0: in all the battles, but I try like hell in life to remove expectations. I think expectations, they can ruin just about anything. A good meal, a good movie, a good relationship. I mean, expectations, when they're too high, then it just opens up the whole world to disappointment and a dud. As we broadcast live from the Fox Sports Radio studios, let's talk about this Giannis trade, because you and I and every other sports media personality has been talking about it off and on for what feels like 3 to 4 years, honestly. And I don't know exactly about the destination. I don't know about the timing. I don't know about the return. But, man, when you talk about something for 3 years, this to me gets filed under, That was my reaction when Giannis finally got traded to the Miami Heat last Monday. Hello, Ephraim Salam. How we doing?
1: I'm good, man. How you doing?
0: I'm good.
1: Good.
0: I'm good. I'm so glad to be here with you right now. I had flight stress today. I had flight stress. I didn't even let you guys in on it because I didn't want to stress you out. And actually, you're really hard to stress out anyway, so it wouldn't have mattered. You're the guy who earlier this year I had technical difficulties, and you're like, whatever, I'll do the show by myself. And so, I knew you were fine. But we had a flight today. We were down to see my parents for their 60th wedding anniversary.
1: Wow.
0: 60!
1: Yes.
0: And they sort of still like each other even. It's crazy.
1: I mean, at this point, what's the use? I mean, like each other, not like each other. It doesn't matter.
0: It's like we don't even know what else we would do.
1: Like what are you going to do without each other?
0: What are you going to do?
1: Nothing.
0: 60 years, get some cocktails, have a dinner. We had a wonderful time. But, we're flying back. And so this is one of those flights where right away I'm like, this better be on time or else I got to have plan B, C, and D ready.
1: Oh, and the skin of your teeth flight.
0: Well,
1: huh?
0: We were just like, we left a little room.
1: A little wiggle.
0: Right. And then the airline used the wiggle. But this was like, we're on time. We're loading. We're getting on the plane. Everything's on time. The plane's here. We're all loading. And then we get on the plane and... what's happening? Why are we still sitting here? And then they come on that little intercom and start using words that you don't even understand what to, because they start speaking their own language.
1: Yep.
0: Don't worry, everybody. It's just a small delay. We're waiting for a code for the gizmo gizmi-dukaduk. And just stand by. We'll be leaving shortly. And I hate shortly because airlines think shortly is anywhere between 5 minutes and 10 days. And so... we're sitting there. I did have to finally fire off a text to our boss, Scott Shapiro. I said, hey, I'm on a tarmac. Why don't you get your plan B ready? And then I did that purposely because I'm like, this will work. If I text Scott, the gizmo is going to show up.
1: The doohickey-majig.
0: The doohickey's going to happen, and the thingamajig is going to get in the air. And that's what happened. And so here we are, and I'm just thrilled to be here talking with you right
1: now. That's good. I'm glad you guys. Is it a long flight? No.
0: We're just down in Orange County.
1: Oh, yeah.
0: We're down in Orange County and down near you. Plan B was get in a car and drive up to you.
1: Come here. Yes.
0: But I was on the tarmac when the thing happened, so now I'm stuck. But anyway, we're here. I'm happy to be here. I thought the Giannis trade was a total bore. What'd you think? Right? Well, like, what
1: remember,
0: was that?
1: Remember we talked about it, right?
0: Yes.
1: And remember it was either a week ago or a week and a half ago, and I said, we're all looking at this trade like Giannis is trying to find somewhere to go to win a championship or compete for a championship. And I said, I don't know about that.
0: Yep.
1: Because he has a championship. He's been 2-time MVP of the NBA. His brothers all have championships. You know, one courtesy of the Lakers and the other one courtesy of him. And so I'm like, he's been in the league for as long as he's been in the league. It's Milwaukee. Miami sounds nice. Miami sounds like a better standard of living. Miami sounds like my family would be happy in Miami. Miami sounds like I don't have to go vacation there.
2: Mm-hmm.
1: I can just wake up there. And don't get me wrong, it's in the East. Miami has shown, as an organization, they can compete in the East, even when they don't have the talent, per se, as other top teams in the East. Okay. That sounds like a deal. That's where I want to go. And us as consumers, us as media personalities, us as fans, we tie all great players into one train of thought. I must consume championships. I must go get as many as I can. You know who else falls into this category? KD. KD falls into this category.
2: Mm-hmm.
1: Right? Or why else would he leave Golden State? They could have won two more, at least.
2: Yep.
1: All right? And so he decided to go to Brooklyn with no history of winning, but he wanted to play with his friends, whether they won or not. They got to be together. They laughed and said, we don't need a coach. You know, maybe we'll all coach, right. Including right. Steve Nash. We'll all be the coaches. Two teams later, now he's in Houston. Okay, in a Western Conference where they have zero shot at winning anything. But he's happy. He's in Houston. He was in Brooklyn. He's good. He was in Phoenix.
2: Or maybe he's not happy. I mean, I don't
1: either
2: know.
1: Way,
2: right? Burner accounts.
1: He's
2: and,
1: picking,
2: you know, but
1: places.
2: Yes. Yep.
1: Not based on I must win.
2: Correct.
1: And look, Giannis is a phenomenal player. Will Miami be better? Yeah. We still got to find somebody to shoot the ball.
2: I'm not convinced of that. But go ahead.
1: We still have to find somebody to shoot the ball. There are no outside shooters on the roster that we know of that can shoot at a high clip that you need. Right, Tyler Herro was that guy. He's gone. Spruce was that guy. Struce was that guy a couple years ago. He's gone. So they still got to figure some things out. They got power forward locked up. They got that. They got the front court locked up.
2: Sure do.
1: And there's still wiggle room, but his standard of life has changed. It's better now when he's coming outside. It looks a little bit different than he coming outside in Milwaukee. So for me, when Miami shot to the front, I was like, oh, this is different. This is something else. This is something else. It wasn't like he was going to Miami to join D Wade or Bosh or, you know, another superstar. No, I don't even consider Bam a superstar.
2: They're not.
1: Right? He's a good player.
2: Good player.
1: But he's not a superstar. And that's where Giannis wanted to go. That's where Milwaukee sent him. Like I said, if I was Milwaukee, no shot. I would have reached right out to the Thunder. I would have got Chet, 4 first-round draft picks, and the other Jalen Williams. And I would have sent Giannis right over there. Giannis wouldn't have been happy, even though they would have been an odd-on favorite to come out of the West. That's not what he was looking for. He was looking for Star Island, jet skis and boats attached to the back of the house. Some of the best shopping and food and Greek Greek presence better than any other country, any other state in the country.
2: Has Milwaukee cut his brother yet?
1: They won't be signed back. All right, that was a Bleacher Report thing. Okay. Neither one of them will be signed back. And they're not going to Miami. So
2: I just wanted to check on that.
1: That experience I knew he wasn't going to be able to strong arm Pat Riley into bringing his brother. Pat Riley's like, yeah, bro, we're not doing that.
2: I mean, look, I'm not going to pretend to know Giannis, but if you further what you're talking about, there to me, there are now breadcrumbs on this person who has largely spent his entire NBA career being beloved, sought after, don't know too much criticism that's ever really come in the direction of Giannis. But let's look at the breadcrumbs here. quite frankly, I think there's pretty good intel that behind the scenes he's been telling the Bucks for at least two seasons it's time to trade me.
3: Gotta go.
2: They haven't. He's always passive aggressive on the back end. When he didn't go anywhere at the deadline, he sent out that tweet about, I'm going to paraphrase, it was something along the lines of, I don't know, legends don't chase. Something.
1: Whatever, what, yes.
2: Whatever you're talking about.
1: Malarkey.
2: Right. You strong-armed an organization into signing two of your brothers. Now you get sent to a place that, let me do an exercise with everybody. Let me read you a group of names. This will sound random for a second. At the end of it, you'll get an idea of what I'm doing. But as our listeners cruise around in their life this evening on a Sunday, Ryan Conwell, Trey Donaldson, Simone Fontecchio, Myron Gardner, Vladislav Golden, Keshad Johnson, Nikola Jovic, Trevor Keels, Pell Larson, Drew Smith, Jameer Young. And then we get to a couple names you may know. Davion Mitchell, Norman Powell, Andrew Wiggins, and Bam Adebayo. That's his supporting cast. And that, my friends, is not, capital N-O-T, a contender. Now, I don't actually have, I'm with you. I don't have anything against this. You're a human being. Be happy. If Miami makes you happy, yay. Yay, Miami. I don't care if you don't want a championship. I don't care if you don't care. I don't even really buy one of the statements you threw out there about how we've seen Miami contend in the East before when they've had lesser talent. We've seen them go on weird random runs in the playoffs, but they've never been one of the top two or three teams. Not since LeBron and Wade. They've never had a great season. So, like, the idea that Jimmy Butler got hot for 4 weeks does not tell me that Miami is just always this awesome organization. They're well run,
1: yeah,
2: well coached, sure.
1: They very rarely miss the playoffs,
2: yeah,
1: or the play-in.
2: Right, but like, so they're very rarely out of the top 10 out
1: right,
2: of 16.
1: Right,
2: like,
1: yeah.
2: Yay. That's not that great, and I don't think this is going to be that great. But if you're happy, cool. I'm just here to say the whole trade was kind of a yawn after too much buildup.
1: Yeah, because we wanted a splash. We wanted, oh, this is going to change the prognosticators'
2: yes,
1: order of things.
2: Whether the landscape,
1: it's, yes, whether it's Western Conference, Eastern Conference. We wanted, oh, because that's our job. We want to talk salaciously about about what's to come. And, ooh, this can do this. And this doesn't do any of that for us. This doesn't do it. That's why it was like a blip. It was like boop, boop. People were talking more about the LaMelo Ball trade, even though it's a little bit more recent than the Giannis trade, because that actually has an opportunity to be something. And so it's they're over there. And look, the East is going to be the East. What will the Pacers look like next year? This coming up year,
2: yeah,
1: with Halliburton back. What will the Atlanta Hawks look like? Will they get better? What will the Detroit Pistons look? They're questions. We don't know what those teams will look like. We do know what the top two teams in the West are going to look like.
2: Yes, we do.
1: Sledgehammers.
2: Yes.
1: To everyone stepping up.
2: With a lot of regular hammers right behind
1: you. You have a lot of teams trying on the West. Their whole mission, and this is how the league goes. Once a team has shown a style of basketball that's worked and is going to continue to work, teams now scramble to try to meet that. They try to match that. So now everybody on the West is looking for size because the Spurs have the size. So much so, OKC had the size, and they went and got more size.
2: Right. Yep, they sure did.
1: The Spurs drafted two almost 7-foot guys in the draft. OKC went and got the tallest player in the draft and maybe the second tallest in the league to pair with two other 7-plus footers. That's what's happening on the West Coast. In the East Coast, look how many small guards got drafted. Guards under 6'2". There was a run on them. Why? Brunson. It's the Brunson effect. Now you're not looking for size or overall athleticism. You're looking for bucket getters. Can you get a bucket? That's what it's easy to see how things are going to shift. That's what's happening. Because what you have to do first is you got to clean up your conference before you even think about the finals.
2: Mm-hmm.
1: And that's what, this is size movement going on right now in the West. Because Victor Wembanyama's not going anywhere.
2: Yeah,
1: Chet
2: Holmgren's
1: not going anywhere.
2: Yep. You got a battle. Don't even forget, Jokic is still there.
1: Nikola Jokic isn't going anywhere.
2: Right, right. This is just a prognostication, but as I look at the East, and it's hard to say right now, free agency hasn't even begun. Who knows? Kawhi Leonard could be a Raptor by the time we're off the air. I don't know. But when I look at what I think that East is going to look like, I don't even know if Miami knocked themselves out of the play-in tournament yet.
1: I don't see it either.
2: Boy, you're going to struggle to get to six. Struggle to get to six.
1: You got to be able to shoot jump shots, man. Everything can't be at the rim. It won't be at the rim.
2: No, that's not. It's not basketball in 2026. All right, so there's much more to say on that. Brandon Ayuk is going to have a role on the show tonight. That's for sure. But also coming up next, I really do. You made a statement in there that I'd love to dig into more, and you said that the LaMelo Ball trade will have a bigger effect on the actual NBA landscape. So let's talk about that coming up next with Ephraim Salaam. I'm Mark Willard. This is Fox Sports Radio.
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6: It's now time for your KBRF News Talk 1250 weekly weather forecast. Today, we'll see a chance of scattered storms with a high of 82 and a low of 70. On Monday, a high of 94 with a low of 67 and a chance of thunderstorms. On Tuesday, a high of 87 with a low of 65 and mostly sunny skies. Wednesday, a high of 88 with a low of 67 and a chance of storms. And on Thursday, a high of 90 with a low of 69 and a chance of scattered rain. This has been your KBRF News Talk 1250 weekly weather forecast.
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0: 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And then, boom, there's all the best videos. 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What'd you think of Melo to the Wolves?
1: Talk to me. Caught me off guard a little bit.
0: A little bit.
1: But I understand what Minnesota is trying to do.
0: Can you explain it to me, please?
1: Yes. So for the last couple of years, they've made a couple deep runs outside of this year, deep runs into the playoffs. They've went up against better teams.
0: Yeah.
1: Right?
0: I'll go with that.
1: No, they've gone up against better teams. And a lot of the onus has gone on the shoulders of who? Anthony Edwards.
0: Sure.
1: Right? A couple years ago, he, you know, got him to the Western Conference Finals. They lost to Luka. And he had to work on his outside shooting. I think he was shooting in the high 20 percentile in threes. And then he didn't have a go-to spot, right? Every great player has a spot, right? You look at KD, his mid-post, 15-foot jump shot off the dribble. That's all day long. LeBron, back to the basket, left side of the court, his fadeaway. That's his go-to shot. You look down the list of great players, Kareem, the hook. Everybody has a spot. When things aren't going well, you go to your spot. And he worked on that. He worked on getting better. The next year they come and they go to the Western Conference Finals again. And then, they get put out again. And then this past year, he gets hurt. The other young kid gets hurt.
0: DiVincenzo got hurt. Yes.
1: DiVincenzo got hurt. But then the other guard with him.
0: He's going to be hurt.
1: Yeah, the other young guard with him got hurt. And then,
0: talking about Dosunmu?
1: Yes.
0: Okay.
1: Dosunmu got hurt, missed some games. And then the onus was on Jaden McDaniels. And he showed that he can not only score offensively, but continue to be that defensive threat he's made his reputation on. He's now become a both sides of the court player. But you need him for defense in a West where you got to have strong wing defenders. Okay, so who's going to pick up the slack? Obviously, it wasn't Julius Randle. He was too up and down, too sporadic, too we're not quite sure what we're going to get. All-star player, all-star caliber player that sometimes doesn't show up as an all-star in big moments. It's happened. It's like that in his career. So what do you need? You need energy. You need someone that can take the ball out of Anthony Edwards' hands, especially late in the games, and allow him to not only rest, but allow him to be the recipient of the double team, of the driving kick. They haven't had that point guard on their team. And having LaMelo Ball now, who's going to handle the majority of the ball, all of the ball handling duties, it frees Anthony Edwards up to be as athletic as he can be without having the ball stuck to his hands. That makes them a formidable backcourt because now you got a problem because you got two guys who can really give you 30. You still have the defensive player of the year, four-time defensive player of the year in Rudy Gobert. You lose Naz Reid. They're not done yet. With this offseason, but what you do is you have two 30-plus point scorers on your roster right now in a crowded West where you're going to have to put points up.
0: True, all true. The front court will be, McDaniels and Gobert?
1: For now.
0: And LaMelo and Ant. That's a lot of people that like the ball in their hands.
1: That's true.
0: And it sort of feels maybe a little cut from the same cloth in terms of approach. You know, like all teams, and I'll prove it to you. I'll prove it to you right now. All teams need to be able to willfully share the ball. The same way we do with Steve DeSager.
1: Perfect pass.
2: And a good evening to you, gentlemen. And we have golf news right off the top.
0: Let's go.
2: They're going to have to return to the course in Connecticut tomorrow morning for a playoff.
0: Whoa!
2: Scottie Scheffler comes through with a clutch putt on 18. He finishes in a tie in regulation with Victor Hovland at 21 under par. There had been a weather delay in Connecticut at the Travelers during this final round. Colin Morikawa, he finished one shot back after shooting one. He didn't know he'd be a part of a playoff or not, so he's in the clubhouse swinging a club hole after hole, watching TV, and then finds out on 18, nope, they're better than I am, going home. Victor Hovland was two back at the time of delay and then took the lead, and he also is at 21 under par with Scheffler. So those two in a playoff in the morning, Monday.
0: I'm so glad you brought this up, Steve, right out of the gate, because the Giannis trade that we just talked about off the top is very much like Monday finishes in golf. Just like, wait a minute, we wait 4 days of this and now you're gonna finish this while we're at work tomorrow and no one's watching,
2: and it's gonna be done in 10 minutes on the Golf Channel.
0: Seriously,
2: NBC is done with all of it. You know, the NBC was supposed to have Sunday Night Baseball also with Yankees at Red Sox tonight, and this went over an hour's worth because of the delay until they could finally finish this fourth and final round in Connecticut. And then they come to Fenway Park, and there's literally been no hits after 3.5 innings. And now the Red Sox have taken a 2-0 lead over the Yanks. It's bottom of the fourth. Sonny Gray is throwing a perfect game through four with four strikeouts, Boston's starting pitcher. Well, to the World Cup, round of 32 started with one game in Los Angeles, and Canada won it to advance. 1-0 over South Africa on a goal in the 92nd minute. And the goal was by Steven Eustachio, who now plays for LAFC in Major League Soccer. Canada will now face the winner of Netherlands versus Morocco. The group stage ended in thrilling fashion late Saturday. They are now in the knockout stage when every game's winner advances and every loser is out. No tie games. It's like a March Madness bracket now. And Monday through Friday this week, it's three games per day, including Monday's Brazil versus Japan in Houston. Mexico hosts Ecuador on Tuesday night. The next U.S. game is Wednesday night against Bosnia and Herzegovina in the Bay Area. The winner Wednesday will face the winner of Belgium, Senegal. Just looking ahead here, the U.S. does not have a good history head-to-head against Belgium. In fact, we already played them in March of this year and lost 5-2 to Belgium in Atlanta, even though Belgium played its backup goalie that day. The Americans, in fact, have lost six straight head-to-head against Belgium, including in a World Cup round of 16 where we were beaten in overtime by Belgium in 2014. Upgrade your FIFA World Cup 2026 setup. Build it like Beckham, from living room to lawn, with the Home Depot, and take the fast free delivery assist. 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In the WNBA, there was a 4-overtime game today. It took over 3.5 hours. Washington beat expansion Portland 124-123. Minnesota 85-77 winner at Dallas. Coach Cheryl Reeve tied the league record for most career wins in the regular season, 379. She was just inducted into the Women's Basketball Hall of Fame. Las Vegas a 107-99 victory at Chicago. Asia Wilson, 30 points, 15 rebounds. The Charlotte Hornets have reportedly traded Miles Bridges to the Suns for Grayson Allen. NASCAR's road race went to Shane Van Gisbergen at Sonoma. Chase Briscoe finished second. And among the ball games today, the Phillies won at the Mets 5-4. Kyle Schwarber hit his 30th home run of the season. The losing pitcher for the Mets, who fired their manager this weekend, Kodai Senga, is now 0-7 with an ERA over 9.
0: Oof.
2: Cleveland with 5 runs bottom of the 8th edged Seattle 6-5. Kansas City won at the White Sox 5-4, but the White Sox They have been alone in first recently in the AL Central, and they have already won more games this year than they did the entire season a couple of years ago. The Cubs had only four hits, but they won in 10 innings at Milwaukee 4-3. Houston won in 10 innings at Detroit 7-5, beating closer Kenley Jansen. Tampa Bay 5-1 over Arizona. Yandy Diaz of the Rays left with a strained shoulder, but he thinks he'll be okay. The win to Drew Rasmussen, who I assume will be in next month's All-Star game. Six scoreless innings. Rasmussen of the Rays gave up only three runs in the month of June in five starts total. Wins for the Dodgers and Angels, and the Giants defeated Chris Sale and Atlanta 3-2, even though Sale had 10 strikeouts in his six innings. Back to you.
0: Okay. Yeah, that Giants game there at the end. Robbie Ray doing a nice job of advertising himself for anybody who would like a left-handed starting pitcher for the second half of the baseball
2: season. Not a month to go until said trade deadline.
0: Yeah, not till, in like, it's in August.
2: It is. It's past the 31st now, yeah.
0: Yeah, yeah.
2: Business days and all being what they are.
0: I don't want to ruin anything that you've got planned for later in the night.
2: Feel free.
0: But, Steve, I was reading this weekend about these what appear to be more than just proposed, but to a certain degree agreed upon rules for basically a whole new structure to the PGA Tour. Did you see all this?
2: I did.
0: Okay.
2: 2 years and all of that.
0: Have you seen this, Ephraim?
1: I have not.
0: So it's basically going to be like a big league and a minor league, and you can't enter into the other one, and there's going to be like relegation and stuff. So if you're on the big tour, but you don't play well enough, you go to small tour.
2: Yeah, this is not for next year, starting in 2028, they say.
0: It's pretty damn interesting. I mean, like, it's too much to go through, but Tiger Woods was one of the chair people for the group that put all of this proposal together.
2: And they have a new CEO now, so that's good. Try some things. You notice the purses? I thought of us.
0: Yes.
2: This show. As soon as that came up.
0: Yes. I did think of us. I mean, I think of us a lot, but I did. I thought of us, and the purses are going to be... large.
2: $20 million for events in the so-called championship series.
0: Wow. And limited spots to get in. So, like...
2: It was used to be only LIV Golf had something that gargantuan. Now, can we just say in advance, years from now, when people look back at the influence of LIV Golf...
1: It worked.
2: Back when it used to exist, you know, that kind of thing? Exactly. It worked. It spurred on the existing monolith to do something. This is what's great about the United States of America in general. If there's competition, competition makes it better for the fans, better for the regular person. If there's more than one gas station in your town, guess what? Companies have to compete against each other for your business.
0: Yeah.
2: It's a great thing.
0: But when people say it worked, someone might say, now define it. Like, in other words,
2: it
0: Rory
2: got the
0: McIlroy,
2: PGA right, off their keister. Yeah.
0: Rory hated LIV. Would he agree it worked? He's going to profit from it now.
1: He's going to benefit from it
0: now,
1: in a major way.
0: Yeah.
1: Yeah, he's going to say it worked. How could you not? Like, you can still be,
0: well,
1: you know, you can stick to your guns like, no, it was, no, it.
0: I know, but
1: PGA
0: I mean,
1: not interested in raising purses.
0: No, they were not, and so I'll buy this from the business structure of the PGA Tour and its players. Did it work for us? Did it work? Like, has this brought more fandom? Has this turned people off to where they're not watching the sport nearly as much? And will these bigger purses in the future, is that going to lead to us tapping in more?
2: If it, because it also, it's not just the bigger purses, it's the new structure. So if you have more of the regular golfers that people have heard of all playing together and against each other in more events, I think that benefits the general sports population.
0: So, you know, that's all I mean. Like, I agree with you guys. It worked if you're looking at it from the perspective of purses. It worked.
1: And
2: change in general. Yeah.
1: Yes.
0: Yes. Yes. Yeah.
1: Guess what NIL did to the NCAA?
2: Yeah,
0: same thing.
2: If
0: it,
2: only
0: it worked.
2: Had someone in charge,
1: now,
2: yeah.
1: right? Now it's wide open. What it did was it made for number one more excitement, and number two, it feels like the right thing had been done by paying these athletes who generate billions of dollars.
2: Turns out they had money.
0: Absolutely. However, it also creates, in my opinion, more confusion, and it creates, again, I'm not against it. But
1: sounds like you are. But,
0: well, okay. No, but name a school and ask me what conference they're in, and I'm going to answer by saying I don't know.
1: Okay, I got you.
2: Because it's all football
0: I don't know.
2: Driven.
0: Right. I live right next to Stanford and Cal. They're in the ACC, Ephraim.
1: That's
0: I don't
1: weird.
0: Know what the hell is that's, right and left that's anymore.
1: Weird.
0: Right. So that's what I mean. By it creates more confusion, and I think it lessens the identity between fan and player, because player might play for four different universities in 5 years.
2: Which goes back to my point that nobody's actually in charge of college sports, specifically football.
0: Right.
2: And
0: right,
2: so it is
0: right.
2: The Wild West, and that doesn't benefit the fan. Or, in my opinion, the student-athlete.
0: All right, so did I ruin anything that you were going to say later, or no?
2: No, not in the least.
0: Okay, great.
2: No.
0: Okay, wonderful. Well, perfect. Perfect. All right, then, thank you, Steve.
2: Happy to be here.
0: Awesome stuff. All right, we'll talk to Steve again in less than an hour. We're live in the Fox Sports Radio studios. And before we get to 6 o'clock and do our three things, 6 o'clock in the West, 9 o'clock in the East, we probably should hear from Brandon Ayuk, don't you think?
1: Might as well.
0: He certainly wants to be heard.
1: He does.
0: So let's let everybody know the latest coming up next on Fox Sports Radio.
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11: It's now time for your KBRF News Talk 1250 weekly weather forecast. Today we'll see a chance of scattered storms with a high of 82 and a low of 70. On Monday, a high of 94 with a low of 67 and a chance of thunderstorms. On Tuesday, a high of 87 with a low of 65 and mostly sunny skies. Wednesday, a high of 88 with a low of 67 and a chance of storms. And on Thursday, a high of 90 with a low of 69 and a chance of scattered rain. This has been your KBRF News Talk 1250 weekly weather forecast.
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0: Somewhere in the Fox Sports Radio studios, three things coming up at the top of the hour. Top three observations around the sports world that maybe you're not thinking about. We'll get to that. Maybe you are thinking about this. Maybe you're not thinking about this. I don't know. It almost seems too easy. I haven't seen too many people have differing takes on this. There are a few Commanders fans that have decided that, boy, Brandon Ayuk is, you know, he just misunderstood. The Niners held him down. They won't let him out. But pretty much everybody else has the same take about Brandon Ayuk. Ponder this question, Ephraim, while we let everybody hear his latest on Instagram. Oh, actually, we don't have this yet. Okay. Let me just give a quick paraphrase, because Brandon has now been on the internet almost every day, every other day pace, for at least the last 2 weeks. And like anything else, just like trying to discipline a child, if they don't get their way, they're going to ramp it up, ramp it up, ramp it up, ramp it up. And so the latest was a long diatribe from Ayuk where he claims that he fired his agent because his agent started texting his wife. He says he fired his agent 9 months ago. Pro Football Talk says it was actually last week. He claims that John Lynch came to his door to talk, which actually is pretty believable because he would not communicate with the 49ers, but he was offended that John would come to his door. He said that he and Kyle Shanahan are a couple of weirdos. He said Kyle Shanahan acts like a toddler. All of these things and more in a very lengthy diatribe that, again, continues down the road of Brandon wants to be on the Washington Commanders. I'm going to let you weigh in first. Do you believe that Brandon Ayuk will ever play in the NFL again?
1: I do. I do believe he will play in the NFL again.
0: Tell me how.
1: On the list of outstanding things or hellacious things that players have done, that's not very high in terms of, now we don't understand it. It seems a little bit off, but players have done far worse and still continue to play. The fact that he can run routes and catch balls, someone is going to require his services. It may not be the Commanders, and it may not be at the price he wants, but will he play again at the price point he's at now?
0: Oh.
1: Is a different question than will someone bring him in? Does that make sense?
0: Yeah, but that's a hard no. I mean, the contract that he has ruined was $30 million a year.
1: Yeah, that's over. Will he play again in the NFL? Yes, because they're always going to be a team that needs a receiver. And if you can get a receiver who does have talent at a price, at a bargain, discounted, dejection,

0: Pete's analogy earlier this week, I think that it's been so uncomfortable that it now makes it impossible for the Commanders to bring him in. This would be akin to you having a stalker outside your house for 5 days, and instead of calling the police, you finally go outside and ask him out.
1: Hey, love is love.
0: That's really weird.
1: Yeah, I don't think, and like I said, like, you're right. You're absolutely right. Yeah.
0: The Commanders, he has talked about it so much
1: it's creepy. They
0: would look right, and they would look pathetic, quite frankly, if he ever even becomes available, which is a massive if. Do you know that this behavior on Instagram is now bringing up the strong possibility? The Niners have already voided all kinds of guarantees and gotten all kinds of money that was going to go to Brandon to now stay with the Niners. They are now probably in position to go after some of the money they've already paid him.
1: Yeah, so, that makes sense.
0: We've got it now. Take a listen. This is the latest from BA.
2: General manager going to pull up to my house. General manager going to pull up to my house. Oh, weirdo. Like, bro, don't pull up to my house, uninvited boy. But I knew his ass was going to do it. So I'm looking at my camera, my front door camera. I see a big old white boy, white man, former NFL safety. And I'm like, oh, hell no. And I know my wife is about to be back home soon. So I had to call my wife and say, it's a big ass white man at the house. I don't know what he's doing over there. He was not invited. Creepy.
0: So that's just a little snippet of what continued to go on and on. I'd love to talk. I know we got three things coming up. A little bit more next hour.
1: We will get into this.
0: I'd love to get into where this is going next, because I hear where you're coming from, but the avenues are closing in mine. So anyway, we'll get to that next hour. Three things is also next. We are
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6: It's now time for your KBRF News Talk 1250 weekly weather forecast. Today, we'll see a chance of scattered storms with a high of 82 and a low of 70. On Monday, a high of 94 with a low of 67 and a chance of thunderstorms. On Tuesday, a high of 87 with a low of 65 and mostly sunny skies. Wednesday, a high of 88 with a low of 67 and a chance of storms. And on Thursday, a high of 90 with a low of 69 and a chance of scattered rain. This has been your KBRF News Talk 1250 weekly weather forecast.
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8: 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Listen for the latest weather forecast and the latest reports from the Weather Spotter Network. 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
6: Over Arizona, the Dodgers won at San Diego 4-2. The Cubs in 10 innings won at Milwaukee 4-3, despite the Cubs getting only 4 hits, and Houston won in 10 innings 7-5 at Detroit. One World Cup game today. It started the round of 32 in L.A. Canada was a winner, 1-0 over South Africa on a goal in the 92nd minute. The group stage had ended late last night. South Korea's coach resigned today. Weather delay during the final round of the PGA event. Now they are going to a playoff tomorrow morning. No time for the playoff this evening. Scottie Scheffler against Victor Hovland tomorrow in Connecticut. Charlotte Hornets are trading Miles Bridges to the Suns. I'm Steve DeSager.
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11: Well, we're rolling through the night, but the night is also very young. We haven't even mentioned the dang World Cup yet. The knockout stage is underway. We're down to 31 teams as Canada gets a stoppage time winner and moves on earlier today. And as Steve said earlier, it's just going to be a whole lot of matches every day, all week long. As this thing gets started, Team USA will play Wednesday, 5 o'clock Pacific, 8 o'clock Eastern time. That'll be a game in Santa Clara. We'll get you ready for all of that, broadcasting live from the Fox Sports Radio studios. But with so much still to say, nothing gets in the way of three things. Top observations we've got that are kind of off the beaten path, and I'll go first so Ephraim can go last. And speaking of the World Cup, here's my number one, Big E. Team USA is a bad bet. Now, here's what I mean by that. It has nothing to do with losing to Turkey. It has nothing to do with how well Team USA is playing or how good they are. It simply has to do with the fact that so much of the betting comes here in the States, and everybody wants Team USA to win, so everyone's betting on the USA to win, which changes the odds a little bit in a way that, to me, don't actually speak to the United States' chances to actually win this thing. I'm not saying there are none, but I was reading this week how odds makers in Vegas are saying that in all of history, in fact, and certainly this year and in this event, this is where the houses are at most risk. If Team USA were to win the World Cup, the Vegas houses and all of the houses would get crushed because there is so much money that has come in on Team USA, and the odds to a certain degree have to kind of stay where they are because they are far from a favorite in this thing, as we know. So that's all. I thought it was interesting to look at the way the money has been flowing on this World Cup. I'm going to root for them like hell, and I think they may have a run in them. But if you're just getting to the knockout stage and you want to lay a dollar on Team USA to win the whole thing, it's just not a good bet. That's all.
12: Look, I'm going to continue on. My first one was about the World Cup because that's all I've been watching and about for, you know, the last couple of weeks. It's exciting. I think a lot of casual fans, especially American, well, only American fans, because we're the only casual fans in the world. I think they're in for a different tournament now. A lot of people, I got a lot of questions about, you know, it's zero, how can a tie be, you know, a win? Yep. And, it makes no sense to end the game 0-0 and where's the overtime and all of these things that people were saying to pull them away from the excitement of what is the biggest tournament in the world.
11: Yes.
12: And I say to them, chill out. Oh, this thing's about to go ham right now.
11: Mm-hmm.
12: This thing is about to kick into overdrive and some of the best soccer matches you'll ever see on the planet Earth. It's about to take place. It already started today between South Africa and Canada. But there are no more ties. And once you get to the double overtime, which they implemented a few years ago, and then you get the penalty kicks, brother, all bets are off. All bets are off. But now watching soccer matches or football matches when it's win or go home takes it up to a whole nother level.
11: Hell yeah.
12: It's like the NCAA tournament for basketball. You got one shot, buddy. There is no round robin, loser bracket. This is it. And now having more teams or more countries in, it just brought the level of excitement. You got Ivory Coast, right? You got what was the team yesterday that just got in? Congo DR.
11: Verde made it in.
12: It's like, bro, this is unbelievable.
11: Yes.
12: Now, how will they fare in the knockout stages? Everybody, you got to tune in to see.
11: Yep.
12: Because all it takes is some godly just presence to come down and put himself in your star player.
11: Yep.
12: And have them go bananas in that 90-minute stretch. And goodness gracious, you want to talk about talk of the town. Look, this is how great the World Cup is for countries. It can change their economy.
11: Oh, hell yes.
12: You know what I'm saying? It can change their economy. And those participating in it become superstars. They become superstars.
11: Overnight.
12: So buckle up, all those, it's okay, buckle up to what's about to happen because it's about to go into overdrive.
11: Well, I urge you along the lines of what Ephraim just said. I urge each of you to go pull out a bracket similar to the way we do.
12: Oh, yeah.
11: NCAA
12: Good
11: tournament.
12: Luck with that thing.
11: Well, and also, but look at some of the, just the possibilities.
12: Yep.
11: The possibilities. You know what I mean? You've got, for example, Norway and their star player, probably one of the biggest five names in this tournament, Erling Haaland, and he sat in the final game. They went ahead and let France kind of, not that they wouldn't have anyway, but they let France take the group because they knew they were already in. But that has an effect on where you get slotted. And Norway now, like, if they're able to win their first match against Ivory Coast, they're probably playing Brazil. Like, bang. Round of 16.
12: Ouch.
11: Norway. Brazil. There is a very solid possibility, if not probability, that in the second round, Mexico will play England.
12: Ooh,
11: if Mexico plays England, this country, which is not either of those countries, will stop. It will stop for that match.
12: Yes.
11: You know what I mean? Like, so there is such unbelievable excitement. And, you know, USA is going to have to win two matches for this to happen, and that's going to be hard. But if USA can win two matches, you're probably looking at Spain. You're probably looking at Spain.
12: Love it.
11: Or maybe Portugal. So Wednesday night here in the Bay Area where I sit, USA.
12: You going?
11: Our show is going to be on the premises in the area.
12: Okay.
11: But I will not be inside. We'll still be on air, pretty much all the way till about halftime.
12: Okay.
11: I'll be watching at a local watering hole. What are you doing for the match?
12: I'm
11: man cave?
12: Man
11: cave.
12: Man, I have kids, man, and a wife. And,
11: okay, family
12: there,
11: cave?
12: There, yes,
11: family cave.
12: There is no cave. Room for man cave.
11: Okay. Man cave, but like women and children allowed.
12: Everybody's in.
11: Yeah.
12: Yeah.
11: Great.
12: Family cave. I like that.
11: So the four of you just going to watch together?
12: Yeah. We're going to enjoy it.
11: So good. So good.
12: Tape.
11: Yeah, man.
12: I'll have to tape it because we have practice.
11: Here. Can't you cancel practice?
12: No. Well, that's my third. We'll talk
11: Come
12: about
11: on,
12: that.
11: Okay.
12: Go ahead. You go. You go.
11: Okay. Number two. I have a rule. It doesn't matter when you're not a celebrity, but I have the rule anyway. Don't be involved in your own nickname. It just doesn't ever look good. It never works.
12: When you give yourself the nickname?
11: Yeah, let other people handle your nickname. Let other people, if you are worthy of a nickname, let people handle your nickname. If your nickname is going the wrong way, maybe you can tweak it or adjust it. I feel like Kobe, for example, might have had a little bit of a hand in the Black Mamba thing, which was not his first nickname. I don't know if LeBron, did he have a hand in the King?
12: I think they start calling him that, and he was a kid.
11: Yeah,
12: I think Sports Illustrated or something like that started that.
11: Let other people handle your nickname. Caleb Williams has attempted to trademark the nickname Iceman, and I have thoughts because it's initially refused, and it has nothing to do with George Gervin or anything like that. Turns out there's a group that handles these kinds of things called the USPTO, and they saw too much similarity in a trademark that was filed all the way back in 1998 by Lacrosse Footwear for insulated boots. Look, here's my thing. I hate to inform Caleb of this. The most of the world has no idea that you think your nickname is Iceman.
12: Or who you are.
11: Nobody knows that yet. So, like, you got to let those things get ahead of you. I'm not saying don't file for the trademark, but I don't know. Maybe wait until anybody thinks that's
12: good
11: your
12: season.
11: Yeah, wait till maybe people think that's your nickname. I've never even heard anybody be like, "Yeah, Iceman Williams rolls out to the right." What are we doing? That's not your nickname, and now you look like a fool because you're trying to trademark this thing. And George Gervin doesn't like it,
12: right?
11: And some lacrosse company filed for it 40 years ago, like the whole, it's just kind of, it's embarrassing, dude. Like, let other people do your nickname, and then you can come in and gravy train on the back end. How about that?
12: Yeah, that's, that fits.
11: Okay.
12: Like, you need the announcer to be like, oh, my God, he did it again. He's cold as ice. Right. You need a bunch of those clips.
11: Yes. Yes.
12: Right? Magic didn't call himself Magic. Matter of fact, Magic's mom didn't even like that they called him Magic.
11: Right.
12: That's a Southern, that's a black family, a Baptist family who don't mix Magic with the Lord. Okay? She had a problem with Magic. The biggest nickname in the world.
11: Well, those are the best, the ones that actually just become your name.
12: Yes.
11: Like, how many people, I bet, if we did one of them late night comedy show deals where we took a microphone and a camera out on the street, and we were like, what's Tiger Woods' first name? How, like, I know you know and I know, and a lot of people know, but I bet a lot of people don't.
12: Guarantee a lot of people don't.
11: A lot of people don't. And same thing, what's Magic Johnson's first name? Bet a lot of people don't. So those are the best. And Caleb remains his first name. I'll just say that.
12: Yes, it's Caleb. Okay. That's a good one. For me, I'm staying on the World Cup. I'm sorry.
11: Do it.
12: I was having a conversation I filled in on a show yesterday.
11: I heard about that. I heard you did great. I did.
12: I
11: get tweets. People think we break up when you do stuff
12: I know. It's like, hey, man, what, y'all not doing the show? It's like, it's not our day or our time.
11: It's like Sunday's
12: he's allowed to work.
11: Anyway, go ahead.
12: And we were talking, and I was saying, we were just talking about how much better the U.S. national team is this year.
11: Yes.
12: Right? Just the speed, the quickness, the talent. Right? You look at the pitch, it's a lot of brothers out there for us.
11: Amen.
12: All right? Now, this is a real thing. There's a lot of brothers out there. Okay? Now,
11: Balogun had to rest. They're like, you're good. Why don't you just stay there and don't get hurt?
12: All I'm saying is, if the U.S. took soccer like the rest of the world, we would be the greatest nation in soccer. And I say that because I give examples. What if LeBron James only ever played soccer? What would a 6'9", 250-pound, running a 4.3 40 forward look like, striker look like in soccer?
11: I'm just saying, it feels like a red card to me, but I get your point.
12: What
11: dangerous is what it would look like.
12: What would Kobe Bryant have been, man, as a soccer player? What would Dwayne Wade would have, what would he have been as a soccer player?
11: This is a tall ass team that you're building here, man.
12: Look, it doesn't even matter. What would Justin Jefferson look like if he only played soccer with that footwork and that speed?
11: Yeah.
12: This is what I'm telling. What would Tariq Hill look like,
11: yep,
12: playing soccer only? Take all other sports off the table. And you mean to tell me we wouldn't have the greatest athletes on the planet Earth on the pitch if all of our great athletes, including Jordan, including, you just go down the line. What if Lawrence Taylor only played soccer? That's why I'm saying, look, we're coming. If you look at the dynamics of the national team, you're like, oh, okay, this looks different. This looks, it's faster, right? Kids are now specializing in soccer in this country, and you're seeing it play out. You have generational athletes who've played other sports. Their sons and daughters are now playing soccer at the level they played professional sports. Antonio Freeman, his son.
11: Yep.
12: Dennis Rodman, his daughter, is the best women's soccer player on the planet Earth. Right? And so this is what's happening. These are the things that are happening, and this is why you should be excited about U.S. soccer, because we're coming.
11: I think it's a great point. I really do. And if you look at, you know, the fall of American-born athletes playing baseball, if you think about the CTE issue in football, all of these things have an effect on what you're talking about. And I bet I already know your answer. Do you think that the men's national team will win a World Cup in our lifetime.
12: I do.
11: Yeah, so do I.
12: I do. I really do.
11: Yeah.
12: Bro, I'm telling you, man, if you look at some of the greatest athletes we have currently, right now, you take any five of the first 15 picks in the draft outside of the seven-footers and 6'9 guys, and you make them just soccer athletes from the time they're four? Are you kidding me?
11: Yeah.
12: Are you kidding me?
11: I mean, look, if you've ever been to an Olympics, you know that, yes, the United States of America has an edge on the world. Yes. Yes.
12: This is what we do.
11: This is true.
12: And when we pour the same resources we pour into soccer as we do in AAU or Little League or any of the other youth sports movement, Pop Warner, all of these things, when we create the academies for soccer and play it at that level, which they're currently doing that now, bro, it's about to be a wrap.
11: I hope it happens. I hope it happens, and I hope this year there's a run that continues to inspire the growth. Absolutely. All right, here's my number three. My prediction. You, as a baseball fan, if you are one, need to prepare yourself for what is going to sound like the most awful next kind of 7 to 8 months of your fandom. There's going to be a lockout in December, fait accompli. There's going to be the two sides are far apart. There is going to be an all sides have walked away from the bargaining table. There already is I've never seen the players more united in this fight in our entire lives in the history of the sport. There's going to be all of that. But I have a prediction. There will also be a season, a full one. Because I also think one of the reasons we're seeing them work on this and we're getting all of this news already here in the month of June, they know they need to get out ahead of this, do a lot of work. The sport is in a healthy spot, but missing a season is a death sentence, an absolute death sentence. You mean to tell me it's an accident that baseball keeps publicly putting all of these proposals out during the World Cup? They know their popularity is falling, and as you just mentioned, other sports are rising. MLB will have the worst sounding offseason, and then they will have a season. Just a prediction from me.
12: No, I think it's too popular to allow it to have a. You don't want to undo
11: what you've
12: done a tremendous job. The last few years in baseball has been tremendous.
11: Totally.
12: Thank you, Dodgers. Thank you, ABS. Thank you, Pitch Clock. All of these things matter, right? Thank you, Yankees, right? All of this matters, and it's at an all-time high in terms of viewership and excitement and, you know, you don't want to put if you put that genie back in the bottle, then we're going to be up here talking about how MLS, Major League Soccer came in and stole it. Hey, man, it happens.
11: Yep.
12: They gave it to football, snatched it up.
11: Yep.
12: In the 90s.
11: I feel you.
12: They came in and filled a void. College football took over. The NFL took over. They filled a void because baseball, it was apple pie and baseball in this country. And now it's not. Still may be apple pie, but now you got football. And football is thriving. And there won't be a lockout. They're going to do whatever. Look, they're not going to not capitalize on what they've done. They're trying to get up to $21, $22 billion a year in revenue. Baseball's got to fix this. And they
11: Amen.
12: Will. They
11: Amen.
12: Will.
11: Agreed. Agreed.
12: My third one is I want to send a shout out to something that I said I didn't want to do and I wasn't going to do. I never wanted to be a travel ball coach. Huh. And the kids, that whole saga that I went through with my rec team, with the opposing park and the things that they did and all of that, I just felt bad for these kids. So I decided that I was going to continue coaching these kids and allowing them to get better with the hopes of preparing them for high school basketball if they choose to play. Some of these kids really want to continue to play, and they play on other travel ball teams. But we put together a team. I had a group of parents to tell me, hey, look, I will GM, you just coach. So they did all the heavy lifting. Shout out to Eddie Gordon, our GM, Coach Ronnie, our assistant GM. They put it together. We had our first game yesterday after just two practices last week. And it was 24-8 at halftime. We kind of got a little bit lazy. We only had six players. Most people are out of town, sure, in the summer. So they got a little tired, and we ended up winning 48-28 or something like that. Wasn't happy that they gave up 20 points in the second half.
11: Didn't cover the spread, huh?
12: But I want to send a shout out to those young men, led by my son, who had 22 yesterday. And this goes out to E1 Select. That's our name. And it has nothing to do with my name. It's effort first, right? Because all I do is coach effort. I don't coach results, I coach effort. And those kids put all of it out there, and we got our first win.
11: Ephraim first, that's what I heard.
12: Man, but, stop it.
11: No, that's awesome. That's awesome. Congrats on that. And you know I love hearing those stories and how that all played out. I'm sorry you only won by 20. I know that sucks.
12: Yeah, I wasn't. Look, and people be like, yeah, that's crazy.
11: Yeah.
12: This is the mark of a good coach for me.
11: Yep.
12: They coach the same up 20 or down 20.
11: Amen. Amen.
12: Especially kids.
11: I mean, you think Spain tied Capo Verde and the coach came in and went, nice job. Nice job. Good tie. Good draw.
12: Right? Great job, guys.
11: No.
12: Great job.
11: No. So, no, good on you, man, and congrats. And I know you're not just loving it. I know you're good at it, and I know you're good for them. And that's the most important thing of all of that. All right, there's three things live in these Fox Sports Radio studios. DeSager is right around the corner. We got to get back to Ayuk. We got to get to this World Cup draw. We're going to do it all with Ephraim. I'm Mark, Fox Sports Radio.
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25: It's now time for your KBRF News Talk 1250 weekly weather forecast. Today we'll see a chance of scattered storms with a high of 82 and a low of 70. On Monday, a high of 94 with a low of 67 and a chance of thunderstorms. On Tuesday, a high of 87 with a low of 65 and mostly sunny skies. Wednesday, a high of 88 with a low of 67 and a chance of storms. And on Thursday, a high of 90 with a low of 69 and a chance of scattered rain. This has been your KBRF News Talk 1250 weekly weather forecast.
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11: 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Team USA, Bosnia-Herzegovina, Wednesday, Santa Clara, 5 Pacific, 8 in the East. Interesting claim that we can talk about in just a little bit. Bill Plaschke, our friend with the LA Times, says Kawhi Leonard is the worst free agent signing in the history of Los Angeles. I was like, oh, damn. So we can play with that a little bit later.
4: Play with it.
11: The best free agent signing in the history of Los Angeles?
4: Dun, dun, dun, dun.
11: Steve DeSager.
5: Well, there was no signing, actually, yeah, that was involved. Yeah, so yeah. You kind of lost me on that one.
11: Well, I mean, you remain a free agent in some way.
5: Also, I would add that the Angels have had plenty of awful free agent signings, but yes, they do not play in the county of Los Angeles. There is a Sunday night ball game going on in Boston. The Red Sox lead 2-0 over the Yankees in the eighth. The Yankees did finally get a hit. Sonny Gray, the Boston starter, is out of the game. Tampa Bay and the Yankees have been battling for first place in the NL East. Tampa Bay did already win 5-1 today to, for the moment, take a half-game lead over New York. Great hitter for the Rays. Yandy Diaz left today's game with a strained shoulder. He thinks he'll be okay. The Dodgers won at San Diego 4-2. Angels 4-1 over the A's. And the Giants beat Atlanta and Chris Sale 3-2. Robbie Ray, the winning pitcher, 8 innings, allowing just one unearned run. 10-inning wins for Houston and the Cubs on the road. Pittsburgh beat Cincinnati 9-4. Eugenio Suarez of the Reds left, hit by a pitch on the hand. Ellie De La Cruz will be reevaluated Monday after a sprained ankle. The round of 32 started at the World Cup with just one game today in L.A. Canada was a winner, 1-0 over South Africa on a goal in the 92nd minute by Steven Estacchio, who now plays for LAFC in Major League Soccer, not that far away. Canada next plays Saturday against the winner of Monday night's Netherlands versus Morocco matchup. So that next Canada game is July 4th in Houston. Canada's advanced to the round of 16 now for the first time ever. And they got their star Alphonso Davies back on the field. He did play as a second half sub after his hamstring injuries, plural. Canada outshot him today 12-6. Once again, the group stage ended Saturday. They're now in the knockout stage. It's like a March Madness bracket from here on out. No tie games. Every game has a winner advancing and a loser that's out. Among the teams that are out, because they weren't the good enough third-place teams to advance, South Korea and Scotland are mathematically done as of yesterday. Each coach has stepped down. The next U.S. game is Wednesday night against Bosnia and Herzegovina in the Bay Area. The U.S. will face either Belgium and Senegal, assuming a win on Wednesday. Belgium-Senegal takes place this week as well. The U.S. just played Senegal a month ago in a tune-up game, and the U.S. beat them 3-2 in Charlotte. The Americans were up 2-0 early in the first half. It was tied 2-2 early second half. Faux Balogun had the game winner. By the way, in the FIFA World Rankings before this tourney began, Belgium was ranked number 9 in the world, ahead of Germany. Senegal, number 15. The U.S. was ranked number 17. Upgrade your FIFA World Cup 2026 setup. 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The Home Depot, official FIFA World Cup 2026 supporter, subject to availability. The Charlotte Hornets have reportedly traded Miles Bridges to the Suns for Grayson Allen. The Hornets will also trade LaMelo Ball to Minnesota. Bridges had averaged 16 points per game over his 7 years for Charlotte. The NBA Summer League in Vegas starts July 9th, by the way. I mentioned July 4th is almost upon us, for crying out loud. This summer is moving, and so is the year. NASCAR's road race went to Shane Van Gisbergen at Sonoma today. Chase Briscoe finished second. Also, as far as the calendar is moving, Wimbledon starts on Monday. Serena Williams, at age 44, returns to play singles on Tuesday. The PGA event in Connecticut will finish Monday with a playoff. Scottie Scheffler against Victor Hovland. Colin Morikawa finished one shot back today after shooting a 61. And in the WNBA, we had a game that tied for the longest one in league history. 4 overtimes in D.C. Washington Mystics beat the expansion Portland Fire 124-123. Apparently, there had also been a 4 overtime game in 2001. They said this one took over 3.5 hours, 4 OTs. Washington with a win. Minnesota won at Dallas. Las Vegas, a winner at Chicago. There is a fourth game on the WNBA schedule. It's New York at Golden State has been happening tonight. I didn't see a lot of Natalie Nicasio's sideline shots. Golden State did win 76-67 over the Liberty. Back to you.
11: Great stuff. Steve, you were talking about those. I started digging a little bit more into the FIFA world rankings.
5: Yes.
11: They change quickly.
5: They have the formal ranking that comes out, you know, once every however, but I think wisely so, they've kept updating it as games yes. keep getting played, so Argentina can move up or down, or even, you know, depending on how that game went.
11: Argentina currently number one, France number two, Spain is three, England, Brazil round out the top five. USA is up to 15 currently. Bosnia and Herzegovina, its current opponent for Wednesday, 61st. Barely ahead of Capo Verde, but USA 15, and then you mentioned the two teams that are playing on the other side of the bracket. Belgium is at 10, Senegal 18.
5: And repeating, U.S. men's soccer has lost six straight against Belgium head-to-head, including getting killed by Belgium in March in Atlanta 5-2. And a note about Bosnia, the Wednesday opponent in the Bay Area. Yes, according to the rankings and the eyeball test, the U.S. should be able to beat Bosnia. I will say Bosnia got to the World Cup by winning on penalty kicks in back-to-back European playoffs at Wales and then against Italy back in March. Bosnia is the reason Italy isn't in this World Cup. And we are in the knockout stage, so if they can keep it low scoring and take it to overtime, and guess what? If it's tied after overtime, they got a chance to steal it in penalty kicks, which did happen with Costa Rica, for example, in a recent... They didn't have an offense, and they kept advancing.
11: I mean, Ephraim, I think Ephraim would agree with this. Like, we're in the knockout stage now. Like, these teams can all play. They can all... Now, I'm not saying... Yeah. Right, I know Argentina's playing...
4: Some
11: Copa
4: are better
11: Verde,
4: than...
11: Yeah.
4: But, no, they could... You don't get here without being able to play.
11: Everybody's dangerous.
4: Yes.
11: Everybody's dangerous. So, corner kick, off a head, off a post, bounces weird, whatever, everybody's
4: own
11: dangerous.
4: Goal in some cases, like right. it, anything can happen.
5: Nothing but net.
4: So, you know, it, missed penalty kick, mixed, yes. like all of it is on the table.
5: Ask England about missed penalty kicks Oof. Over the years, not just this tournament. By the way, Bosnia had its tournament opener in Toronto and tied Canada and was winning, gave up a goal in the 78th minute, and they were tied late against Switzerland in LA in this tournament, and Bosnia allowed four late goals and lost 4-1, but then they beat Qatar 3-1 and advanced. Basically, if you got a win, a loss, and a tie, you were good enough to advance because it's an expanded tournament. You didn't have a losing record. Congratulations. Move on to the next week.
11: It was rare that you would win a match and not move on. I know there were a handful of teams if they lost their other two.
5: Right.
11: But that was rare. If you won a match, you're probably getting a spot.
4: The last, you know, segment when I was talking about, you know, the promise of the U.S. team, one of our listeners, a good friend of mine, Brian, he texted me and was like, yeah, I disagree.
11: About what?
4: About the, you know, the future of U.S.
11: He
4: was like, yeah, 30 years ago it was supposed to be the same way and yada, yada, yada. And I said, look, Brian.
5: 20 years ago, yeah.
4: Right? I'm like, look, you have to look at what's happening right now. And yes, soccer isn't as popular as those other sports. Look at what happened in the NBA draft today, this 2 weeks ago. Mm-hmm. And this is, I'm getting a little bit deep here for you guys. Me and my brother and our friend groups, the other athletes, we talk about this. We actually have a vertical series that we created called I Am Hoop. And it's about, second generation basketball stars. All of the dads have played professional sports.
11: Okay.
4: And their kids are now that we all play on, this AAU team, Paul George Elite. But it's different. It's different than when we were playing and our goals and what we wanted to do. And if you look at the NBA draft, the first round of the draft, and every single kid that was drafted, there was a mother and a father sitting on that couch with them talking about how much they sacrificed, how much effort they put into it. this is not the same narrative as it was years ago. Single mom, single parent home, struggle. I had to do it. This is not the case anymore.
5: One of the things about influence of parents on U.S. soccer, and I mentioned it once on the broadcast, the amount of guys on this U.S. men's team that developed the appreciation and skills in soccer because their parents were overseas military people for the U.S. So so-and-so may have grown up and gone to school in Netherlands or fill in the blank. They're American U.S. military parents as far. And by the way, this has been one of the things the U.S. has needed to do is find people with U.S. connections that didn't necessarily grow up playing soccer here, but still have American ties and therefore qualify for the American team. Yep. And one other thing that Mark mentioned, there were two teams that got wins but did not advance, South Korea and Scotland, whose coaches each stepped down as soon as they were,
4: it was like we were
5: mathematically out.
4: Right.
11: Yeah. Well, Turkey also, right? That's technically
5: a win. You're right. Yeah, the last second goal. That's right.
11: Soccer version of a buzzer beater.
4: Yeah, that was crazy.
11: Yeah, that was wild. Go ahead.
4: But I say that to say when you look at the landscape of youth sports and the metric, like middle class families are pouring into these kids, whether it be soccer, baseball, football, basketball, you get all the training, right? You get all the coaching, the specialized treatment. Most kids aren't playing other sports anymore. So if you're a soccer player and you're good and you go to a soccer academy and you stick with that, then it's whether you play, most of these kids don't even play soccer in high school because they're playing on club teams. I got kids right now on my 12U basketball team who's one of the best soccer players in the country. They win the gold in youth soccer every year. He's a point guard, but he's a dynamic soccer player. If it all shook out now, he loves basketball more, but he's short and he's going to be a hell of a soccer player. And so the dynamics between fathers, sons, mothers, husbands, wives, kids, and giving them the platform and the ability to specialize and hone in on these skills is more prevalent now than it's ever been before.
11: I agree with you, but and then also tell your friend, all I said was we'd win the World Cup in our lifetime. I'm planning to live until like 90 or 100
4: years. Right. Like, yeah, you guys got
11: how many World Cups do we have? That's like 12. I'm hoping for 12 World Cups. Yeah,
4: You have to really look at it, right? And the reason that we look at it, because we're in it right now with our sons, right? I'm a first-generation professional athlete. My son, who's 12, just turned 12 3 days ago, is a dynamic 12-year-old basketball player. But guess what? He gets to go train with the professional coaches. He gets to go to a shooting coach. And then on Mondays, he has his ball handling coach. And then, right? Like, because that's what's happening. He gets to go to the camps. He gets specialized. He was a hell of a baseball player. He looked at me 2 years ago after they won the 9U championship. It was like, I'm done with baseball. I just want to do basketball.
11: Yep.
5: I still say when it comes to winning a World Cup, though, is when the cup is not held in Europe and they have rotated it around the world now like they never used to, it really does even the playing field.
4: Yeah, it does.
5: Morocco made a semifinal. Yep. South Korea made a semifinal. Croatia has done so well in recent years.
4: This is a new landscape of youth sports, which lead into professional athletes. Yep. And I was so happy to see that. At the NBA draft, and I was sitting there, I was looking out my wife, and I was like, oh my God, it's a mom and dad.
11: Yes.
4: Every single pick. It was crazy.
11: Look at him. Beautiful, beautiful. Good stuff. Good conversation, Steve. Appreciate that.
4: Thanks, Steve.
11: We'll talk to Steve in another 45 minutes. Not done yet, but I want your reaction to that Kawhi statement, too. Worst free agent signing in the history of LA. We'll get to that coming up next with Ephraim on Mark Fox Sports Radio.
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25: It's now time for your KBRF News Talk 1250 weekly weather forecast. Today, we'll see a chance of scattered storms with a high of 82 and a low of 70. On Monday, a high of 94 with a low of 67 and a chance of thunderstorms. On Tuesday, a high of 87 with a low of 65 and mostly sunny skies. Wednesday, a high of 88 with a low of 67 and a chance of storms. And on Thursday, a high of 90 with a low of 69 and a chance of scattered rain. This has been your KBRF News Talk 1250 weekly weather forecast.
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0: Salam Mark Willard. You think Kawhi Leonard was the worst free agent signing in the history of the city of Los Angeles? $103 million, followed by an extension of almost $300 million. Load management, injuries, and some would say the reason that Shai Gilgeous-Alexander and assets were traded for Paul George.
1: Wow, when you stack all that up, then it's hard to argue that.
0: And as Steve pointed out, anybody who wants to say Pujols or Rendon, you could call them the Los Angeles Angels just because Artie Moreno did, but they're not.
1: They're not.
0: Right?
1: They're not. But that last Pujols contract was ridiculous.
0: It was horrible.
1: That was pretty bad.
0: I mean, the Angels, the only reason we only mention Rendon and Pujols is because we don't have time to start getting into Mo Vaughn and all the other
1: 70.
0: C.J. Wilson and all the things they've done.
1: No, but that Kawhi, because it hasn't turned into anything.
0: Sure.
1: Right? And sure. It will not turn into anything. And they kept doubling down. And now the fraud case, you know,
0: right.
1: Circumventing the salary cap. yes, it would have to because there are legal ramifications or implications that are tied into that, you know, free agent signing.
0: Give me 10 seconds on what happens to you when I say Luol Deng.
1: Not like this.
0: Yeah.
1: All right, what was the center they signed that same year?
0: Timofey Mozgov.
1: Yeah. No, not like this.
0: Yeah, those were for a lot less money. All right, we're going to get back to Brandon Ayuk coming up next. We
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8: It's now time for your KBRF News Talk 1250 weekly weather forecast. Today, we'll see a chance of scattered storms with a high of 82 and a low of 70. On Monday, a high of 94 with a low of 67 and a chance of thunderstorms. On Tuesday, a high of 87 with a low of 65 and mostly sunny skies. Wednesday, a high of 88 with a low of 67 and a chance of storms. And on Thursday, a high of 90 with a low of 69 and a chance of scattered rain. 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
6: 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We're visiting with Corteva Portfolio Marketing Lead for Row Crop Fungicides, Madison Riggle. 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Talk to me about Forcevo fungicide. Why is that a strong option?
7: We're really excited. 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With that protection, in addition to what we say our novel SDHI, has residual up to 38, so that really gives growers some extra protection on the back end through those critical growth stages that most competitive fungicides don't have.
8: Farmers should definitely work with their Corteva.
7: In addition, they can also visit corteva.com/fungicide.
9: Hispanic
7: more
9: voters, while still largely aligned with Democrats, often differ from
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9: They're also more likely to favor stricter border enforcement and stronger policing than progressive activists. The findings point to an evolving Democratic base, with key voting blocks not fully embracing the party's shift to the left. Ron Taylor reporting.
8: A heat wave will blast the eastern United States this week.
11: The National Weather Service says temperatures rising ahead of the July 4th holiday will feel hotter because of the high humidity that's arriving with it. The Weather Service says several days of high temperatures will settle in across the lower Great Lakes, the Mid-Atlantic and the Mississippi, and Ohio River valleys. That's expected to last into next weekend across the Great Plains, Southeast, and Mid-Atlantic. Some cities could see their highest temperatures of the year so far as they host World Cup matches and celebrations for America's 250th anniversary. John Scott reporting.
8: NASA is racing to save its Swift telescope from falling back to Earth with a daring rescue mission. The salvage effort gets underway as soon as this week with a planned launch of a robotic lifesaver. NASA has hired Catalyst Space Technologies to boost Swift to a higher orbit. More on these stories at townhall.com.
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8: A new Mississippi law takes effect on Wednesday that targets immigrants illegally living in the state.
2: A law to take effect Wednesday in Mississippi authorizes the state's Department of Public Safety to compile a list of all immigrants in the U.S. illegally who are living in the state. The law says the department may use all reasonable lawful investigative means available to determine the number and identities of those immigrants, including country of origin, any criminal history, and the date, location, and status of deportation proceedings. Republican State Senator Angela Hill, who sponsored the measure, says states have a right and obligation to help the U.S. government in discouraging illegal immigration. I'm Donna Warder.
8: Reports are swirling about Taylor Swift and Travis Kelce's possibly getting married at New York's Madison Square Garden. Nothing has been publicly confirmed by the couple. Breaking news and analysis at townhall.com. Argentina fans in Texas for the World Cup are engaged in heated debates with the locals. But this one has nothing to do with soccer.
13: It's not about who has the best team or players at the tournament. It's about who produces the best, most succulent steaks and how to prepare the meat. It was almost inevitable that there would be a beef about beef between two of the top cattle-raising areas in the world. Argentine beef is mostly grass-fed on open pastures. The result is leaner meat with intense earthy flavors. Predominantly grain-fed beef in Texas has more marbling and is known for a sweeter flavor. In both places, steak is deeply ingrained in diet and culture. Bob Agnew reporting.
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14: It's now time for your KBRF News Talk 1250 weekly weather forecast. Today, we'll see a chance of scattered storms with a high of 82 and a low of 70. On Monday, a high of 94 with a low of 67 and a chance of thunderstorms. On Tuesday, a high of 87 with a low of 65 and mostly sunny skies. Wednesday, a high of 88 with a low of 67 and a chance of storms. And on Thursday, a high of 90 with a low of 69 and a chance of scattered rain. This has been your KBRF News Talk 1250 weekly weather forecast.
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1: Hi, Billy Cunningham, the great American. Welcome to Sunday night throughout the nation. So many things happening. I would note, first of all, that the tit-for-tat between Iran and America continues unabated, and that whenever Iran attacks a steamer, a ship, we respond overwhelmingly, which we have got to do. I think if you're a normal American, I don't like to think I'm normal. If you're a normal American, how's this going to turn out? The only way it works is if the Iranian regime real soon determines that for the last 50 years or so, their dogma, their philosophy is wrong, and they want to participate as a normal country in the Middle East, of which there's very few. Now, absent that, this will go on for a period of time, because the goal of the Iranians is really not to have peace with Israel or peace with America. Their goal is to kill Jews, kill Christians, behead men, rape women, because the more you rape, the more you kill, and the more you butcher, the more likely it is you're going to go to heaven with the 72 virgins. And so unless somehow that changes, I give the Trumpster great credit for trying this approach, which is overwhelming force and hoping something changes, beginning with Soleimani and continuing through Operation Midnight Fury, and it continues. We got the 60-day plan. Does anyone think that's going to bear fruit down the road? Does anyone really believe that the Revolutionary Guard will say, you know what, we were wrong for the last 47 years or so. We want to live in a participatory democracy, and we want to make sure that the girls, the women in Iran have equal rights with everyone else. We're going to change our complete philosophy of that situation. Do you believe that's going to happen? Answer that question. The answer is no. I can't conceive it occurring. We're delaying the inevitable, which is why yours truly, and maybe you thought the same thing about 7 weeks ago, when the Trumpster was lied to by the Pakistanis that quit bombing, they can't take it anymore. The Iranian leadership has been decimated. The Navy's at the bottom of the ocean. The Army doesn't exist anymore. They want peace. So the Trumpster said, okay, what do you want to do? And the Pakistanis told Donald Trump, I got this from a highly placed source in the White House, send over J.D. Vance and to Islamabad, and we're going to work this thing out, because they really want you to stop, and they're willing to do whatever it's got to. Tell them what they got to sign, and they'll sign it. So here goes J.D. Vance, my friend and yours, by the way, living in Cincinnati, Ohio, and he flies as the VP all the way over to Islamabad with Kushner and Witkoff and others to sit there for like 12 hours and listen to what the Iranians are saying about how much peace they want. And they were saying they wouldn't agree to anything. And when you listen to J.D. Vance and others, they'll tell you, sitting there in Islamabad about 7 weeks ago, the Iranians who were present had no authority whatsoever. In fact, they could not communicate with Tehran, because the leadership, so to speak, whatever the hell that is in Tehran, thought if they communicate with us, they're going to locate where we are. We're going to get missiled to death. We're going to die. So the Iranian leadership went to Islamabad with no authority, no power, and no way to communicate back home to determine, okay, what can we offer? What can't we offer? You might recall that when J.D. Vance came out with Kushner and Witkoff, and they looked like their dogs had recently died. And as a consequence, nothing happened. So at that point, you would think, okay, I was sandbagged, and we're going to go back to aerial warfare and bomb them into the Stone Age. So at a minimum, they're going to take them years to recover. Well, that didn't happen. Now, here comes the Egyptians. Here come the Jordanians, here comes UAE, Bahrain, here comes Qatar, here comes Saudi Arabia, and they were getting hit. In fact, they were hit as recently as 2 days ago. I think Saturday, they were hit again, and we responded tenfold. And so I hope down the road that the Revolutionary Guard says, you know what, we're not going to kill Jews and Christians, we're going to live in peace with our neighbors. Until that happens, this is a pipe dream, and the Trumpster is certainly pursuing it. And as we speak this Sunday night, there's more missiles going back and forth. Of course, that isn't a breach of the ceasefire, which, of course, it is. They're testing Trump to see how far he'll go. And this president will go very far. Would you agree? I'm so proud of what Donald Trump has done. Imagine if Kamala Harris was in the White House right now and Tim Walz. Are you kidding me? So at this point, I don't know. Gasoline, I filled up yesterday in Cincinnati, Ohio. It was $3.19 a gallon. I'm told by the experts, got one coming up later, that the real cost of this war is not really born yet into the oil markets of one type or another. Got a guest coming up who's an expert. Going to talk some more about that, who, by the way, is a Trump supporter. And so, yes, I hope, you hope, everyone hopes this thing resolves itself quickly. I heard a wise man say a few days ago that if Israel was given the option of saving every man, woman, and child in Gaza and the babies, Israel would say yes. Given the choice, Hamas asked the same question in the Gaza. Hamas, would you want to all the men, women, and children and babies in Israel to survive? The answer would be no. And so the crux of this is that whenever they want, Hezbollah can send one of their 2,500 rockets into northern Israel to try to kill Jews. They're in the business of killing Jews. And at this point, because of that tanker that went down about 6 days ago, a tank with five brave soldiers inside, business is good. They're killing people. That's what they're in the business of doing, is killing. And so hopefully, as America approaches the 4th of July next weekend, hopefully we have more peace, things are a little more quiet, Iranians quit killing people. On the other hand, I really doubt it. If Israel would put down their arms right now, they would be obliterated. If Iran put down their arms, there would be peace. Israel is the only functional democracy and state in the Middle East. I've been there. There's Jewish flags. Heck, there's gay pride flags in Jerusalem. About 25% of the Knesset are Muslims. It's a participatory democracy. And that's the only little piece of dirt in the Middle East like that. And if Israel wants peace, Israel disarms, they're dead. And if the Iranians disarm, guess what? There's peace. Israel wants peace. That's what they're after. That's why I'm a great supporter, of course, of Israel. Have an expert coming up on that topic and so much more. Also on Thursday, there were some momentous decisions by the U.S. Supreme Court, I'm proud to say. And one of them dealt with CCW. And the other one dealt with Haitians and others, TPS, shall we say, in Springfield, Ohio, and elsewhere. Have experts coming up on both topics on that issue. I'm kind of saddened by the fact that my old golfing friend, John Kasich, is acting like the moderate Republican that he is, as is my friend Governor Mike DeWine. Both are saying the Haitians need to stay in Springfield. There's about 50,000 Haitians living in the state of Ohio, which was a design of the Biden administration to disperse these refugees in generally middle-class red states to change the quality and character of those operations. And it's sad to say that about 80% of the Haitians in the state of Ohio are on public assistance of one type or another. And it's also accurate to say the great bulk of the Haitians did not come from Port-au-Prince. Most of the Haitians were living in Peru, Bolivia, Venezuela. They came from elsewhere. They weren't living in Haiti at all. And I watched one of the morning talk shows today with Tom Homan talking about this. It is misnomer to say that these so-called Haitians, in fact, were living in Haiti. Some were, most were not. But the Supreme Court said in a ruling on Thursday 6-3 that temporary protective status, TPS, means what? It means temporary. Look it up in the dictionary. It means temporary. And the Supreme Court ruled that courts have limited power to review the Department of Homeland Security's decision to revoke those protections because the law itself says it is not subject to judicial review. And that came from the United States Congress. And the decision was Mullen versus Doe and Trump versus Mayotte. And it greenlit the Trump administration beginning July 1st to get out of the country literally hundreds of thousands of those who don't belong here. They never did belong here. They don't fit in. In fact, I heard someone the other day make a reference, which I think makes a little bit of sense. Have you seen those who seek to come to America that might have an illicit banana or a tomato? They might have an apple. They might have a plant of one type or another. And they're seized at the border. We don't let things into this country that may foul up the biosphere. We don't let in unusual or any plants or any animals of any type, any lizards, salamanders, they can't get in because it ruins the ecosystem. But on the other hand, we'll let in 20 million illegals. Are they going to disrupt the ecosystem a lot more than a lizard would in someone's suitcase? Absolutely. Absolutely. So at this point, it's going to be a while. It may take 1, 2, or 3 years, but I'm confident now that for the first time, we have the rule of law. because when the Congress passed all these enabling pieces of legislation, guess what? Temporary means temporary. It doesn't mean permanent. Some have been here since 1990 on public assistance. In Minnesota, 85% of the Somalis are on public assistance, costing about $6 billion a year. The number in Ohio, I'll give you an example, in Medicaid, my home state, in 2020, the cost of Medicaid in Ohio was about $37 billion. Now it's close to $50 billion because we're paying for the housing, the clothing, the food, medical care, education of illegals who should not be here. And guess what? Now they're really illegal, and Trump's going to do his best to get them the hell out of the country because guess what? They don't belong here. But whatever it is, another thing, temporary protective status, it began with four countries when they had earthquakes. Biden administration, the Otto Pen, made the number now 20. And if Kamala Harris had won, the country's done. We would have had 20 to 30 million more people. We have enough problems. And the main reason, according to the Federal Reserve, 30% of the additional cost of housing is caused by illegals being in this country. Because you have about the same number of supply and more people are going for it because of all the illegality. As far as the cost of food, about 12% increase in food is because illegals are eating SNAP benefits, etc., when they don't pay into the system at all. Medical care, according to the Fed, has gone up 38% the last 10 years because of the usage by those who are here illegally. 38%. And so when the Democrats talk about, you know, they're all about one thing, the cost of living, you know, is rising. It's rising because of their policies, whether it's housing, public education, food, medical care, whatever it might be. You have 20 million more people using a product. Guess what? The costs are likely to go up and go up significantly. So we have a guest coming up later to address himself to that. And also the CCW. This is another thing. John Lott is one of the greatest scholars in America when it comes to the issue of what do you do with CCW permits like in the state of Hawaii and four other states. And I'm pretty sure to say this, I'll get it from John later on, that Hawaii had a scheme where you had to affirmatively get permission of a landowner to carry your legal CCW issued by the state of Hawaii into that business. That means if you walk into a laundromat, you walk into a pharmacy, you walk into a grocery store, you go into a movie theater, you might go to a doctor's office. Every time you had that permit issued by the state of Hawaii, you had to affirmatively have the owner of the land, generally a corporate interest, that's going to tell you affirmatively yes or no. Effectively, that took away the opportunity of someone to defend themselves. Now, I'm going to ask John Lott this question. Most, about 28 states right now, are open carry. You don't need a permit. But what if you're in a state that, such as Illinois, that is very restrictive on guns? Based upon this decision, does this mean that someone going to see a Cubs game at Wrigley Field can take their CCW and gun with them? Probably not. There's something called sensitive locations. The Supreme Court has ruled previously if it's a sensitive location and the person that owns the facility doesn't want you to come in with a weapon, for example, that's constitutional. So that means a school is a sensitive location. A courthouse is a sensitive location. A daycare can be a sensitive location. So we want to get into those who are in the areas of the blue cities, blue states. What does this decision mean for you when it comes to carrying your weapon into sensitive areas? For example, if you go see a baseball game in Atlanta, they have signs up that weapons are not permitted. Now, is that open to the public or not? The crux of the Hawaii decision was, number one, is it open to the public? And number two, can you criminalize carrying a concealed weapon onto someone's property if they say you can't do it? Because the Hawaii scheme was 1 year in jail. So if you went to four or five just conducting your daily life and you had a CCW issued by the state of Hawaii, you could be eligible to get 4 to 5 years in prison and you did nothing wrong. And so it's a little bit murky. What is a sensitive location? What is not a sensitive location? For those of us in open carry states, if there's a posting saying you can't come in with your weapon, there's not a punishment if you do that other than possibly in a civil context. And so John Lott is going to have to ferret this out one way or another to let people know when you can do certain things and when you can't do other things when it comes to CCW permits. And John Lott often points out, as he has many times, that so many offenses in America are stopped. So many crimes are stopped by someone having a CCW permit. It is stopped. And in fact, those of us that had the permits, I had a permit, and now I'm an open carry, but I still have the permit anyway in case I travel somewhere. Those of us that have a permit commit crimes at 1/12 the rate of in-uniform police officers. If someone had to pick a group of Americans who are the most law-abiding citizens imaginable, it would be somebody who's gone through background checks, proficiency using a weapon, and is carrying it legally. That person, it's almost like extra law enforcement. We should encourage that person to do what they're doing now, which is protecting themselves. And there's at least 1 million crimes stopped every year by those legally carrying a gun. And lastly, one thing that really got the liberals going nuts is that authorities can turn away asylum seekers at the border. And that's important, too, because what does it mean when you've arrived in the country? And in a June 25 decision, an alien standing in Mexico does not arrive in the U.S. by attempting and failing to set foot inside this country. They limited it greatly. And so the Supreme Court, and they got big decisions coming Monday or Tuesday. One is on birthright citizenship. And to me, I'm 1,000%. It was never the intent of the amendments to allow those who have birthright citizenship under the 14th Amendment in 1868. The intent was to make citizens slaves, not to those who engage in birth tourism, etc. So let's continue with more. And on the other side, we'll set up more of tonight's big show. Once again, there's relative peace. The liberals are very angry at this point. Why? The liberals are angry because the World Cup's going off without too many problems. And America is celebrating our birthday. And there's time capsules being put in the ground all over the place so that down the road in 250 years from now, those Americans alive then can look at and see exactly what's going on. So let's continue with more. But happy the 4th coming up in about a week. America is tall, proud, and sassy. And may God bless Donald Trump. And please pass the SAVE Act. Let's continue with more. Bill Cunningham, the Great American, with you and all of the great Americans every Sunday night.

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11: This is your I-94 ramp cone zone update. The 210 I-94 ramp is closed. The interchange ramps will be closed to all travelers during construction, and traffic to and from Highway 210 in Fergus Falls will be detoured to the County Road 1/Tower Road. Highway 210 will remain open for travelers during construction. Traffic will shift to one side of the bridge and will be reduced to one lane in each direction. For construction updates, visit the Fergus Falls Chamber at fergusfalls.com and click on the cone zone. 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
12: Billy Cunningham, the great American. Happy birthday, America. Coming up later will be the great Michelle Steeb, who's done quite a bit of work on homelessness, especially in Los Angeles. And what a fake and a fraud and a hoax. Millions of people living on the streets all over America. There's about 100,000 living on the streets of L.A. And there's a huge, shall we say, industry built up on keeping people homeless, because that's how these activists get paid. The NGOs get paid, not by solving a problem, but by continuing it. After the break, we're going to have Darren Ward on. He runs Starfire, which is an oil company. And I've read some of the things he's written about down the road what's going to happen. This comes from the mouth of a Trump supporter. And most of us feel like, for the first time since 1979, it appears that we have a president who's going to keep his word when it comes to Iran. And the more they send missiles here and missiles there, the more we knock them down. This president will knock down 10 or more sites inside of Iran and keep doing that down the road. And also later on is the great John Lott to discuss the new CCW ruling of the Supreme Court on Thursday to see what's going on with them. And also later on is Dr. David Raznick. And this guy's unbelievable. He is saying in written form that ivermectin should be taken by those with stage 4 cancer with great success. And also later on is Sherry Carney to talk about the Epstein files and things of that character. Bill Cunningham, The Great American, with you every Sunday night.

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1: Hey, what's up, guys? 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
7: By Billy Cunningham, the great American, we're told by the media and others, including the president and many involved in the Middle East, that the crisis in the Straits of Hormuz has largely now been solved, that ships are beginning to process of moving. Gasoline, which is something all of us look at on a regular basis, at least where I live, is about $3.19 a gallon, and the happy days are here again. I had on last week Senator John Husted and Senator Bernie Moreno, who both said, along with the president, that when this thing is resolved and we have supposedly a 60-day window here, and at this point things don't look too bad in Straits of Hormuz, then that prices are going to drop like a rock. All of a sudden we're going to be back to $2 a gallon. One of the other aspects of oil is something called lubricants, something that are the lubricants of society. whether it's trucks or whether it's planes or whether it's ships. Now, oil lubricants and lubrication elements is key to the world economy. And we're fortunate to have with us now Darren Ward, who's the CEO of Starfire, that provides lubricants all over the country, all over the world. And Darren Ward, welcome, I think, for the first time to the Bill Cunningham Show. And since you're in the business, you're not a media type, you run a company, you have lots of employees, and every day you live and die the business of oil and the price and where you get your product from. So are these views of certain politicians and others a little bit myopic? Do you feel that all of a sudden happy days are here again, and that's certainly by August we'll be back to new normal? Is that accurate?
8: Billy, first of all, thanks for having me on. I appreciate the time. And the answer to your question is a simple no. And to make it really easy, I think most of the world and most of us who live day to day, we base this all off on what's the cost of fuel.
7: Right.
8: And I do think fuel will come down. I think fuel prices, as you know, a lot of times it's driven by what's in the news. The day we bombed Iraq, the gas went up 2 days later. Well, the inventory in the ground didn't change. That they just were able to go up. And then as the good news comes, because it's all based off of futures, it'll come down. And the same thing's true with crude. People look on the news and they see crude and they go, oh, good, crude went down. Therefore, oil prices have went down. The reality of it is that fuel and crude on the news comes up and down quickly. The prices of oil move slowly. We buy base oil, and we buy base oil from the Middle East, and we buy base oil from America. Air America is extremely lucky in that we produce an extremely large amount of the oil that we use. We really do. That's a true story, but it's not all. And the rest of the world is not that lucky. So what's happened is that not only do we have a war going on where the Strait of Hormuz has been closed, restricting supply chains, but other parts of the world are like in serious trouble. Europe, if you Google Europe's oil problem right now, they don't have the luxury that America has. So between American companies exporting oil, because we have a ton of it, and the Group 3 oil that we don't have, not coming from the Middle East, the supply chain is weakened extremely bad. And back on March 15th, when we started bombing Iran, I started getting price increases for what we call base oil, which is what is needed to make the oil that you guys buy as consumers. We take a base oil, we blend it with an additive, and then we have a 5W-30.
7: Right.
8: Well, those prices since March 15th are up 250%.
7: Let me write that down. 250%.
8: 250% across the board for all of them. And we have passed on increases to our customers, which are like large distributors. Then they're going to pass them down to their folks. And then ultimately, you know, so many contracts in the oil business are 60-day contracts. You can't move prices for 60 days. Well, 60 days would have been around June 1st. So the consumers are going to start to feel this increase. And I don't care when this war ends. When it ends, it's going to take 6 months easily for this supply chain to fix itself. There is inventory in the system right now for the last 45 days that is 250% higher than it was on March 1st. To put it in perspective, I'll take a farmer who buys a tractor fluid. The prices that we're selling tractor fluid now to large companies who are going to ultimately put that in a 5-gallon bucket and sell it to a farmer, they're up 175%. So at some point real soon, that farmer is going to start paying that. And that trucker is going to start paying that. And manufacturers are going to start paying that. And we're going to start to feel it as consumers. And you don't hear it on the news or from a politician, from anybody. And I think what we're doing is smart. This should have been done by the last 10 presidents, quite frankly.
7: Right.
8: This is the right thing to do for our country because it's going to make us stronger. And we already are strong. The fact that we've been able to deal with this and really not have an oil crisis, what's going on in Southeast Asia, in Europe right now, is scary.
7: Let's talk about base oil. The American people think about gasoline oil when they look at the BP and it's $3.25 a gallon. However, explain to the American people what are lubricants, what are base oils, and how they're extremely important to the world economy. In a concrete way, explain how that product is used across the world.
8: The simplest way I could do it is there's three types of base oil. There's what we call Group 1, which is predominantly made in America. We make our own. That's what's made for like your tractor fluids, for your for your farms, hydraulic fluids, industrial fluids. Then there's what's called Group 2 base oil. And again, most of that in America, and that is mainly used for like passenger car motor oil for older cars, but it's a lot of that. And then there's this big thing called Group 3 base oil. And Group 3 base oil is the best base oil you can buy. It's the most expensive you can buy. And it's what goes into like our full synthetic oils for like the newer cars or, you know, higher end cars or, you know, high end industrial fluids. It's the most expensive that we get. That predominantly, we don't make any of that in America. Hardly, I mean, like maybe 5% of what we use. It has to come from the Middle East. So with that oil not coming here, my ability to buy Group 3 base oil is down about 80%. I'm only getting about 20% of what I would normally order to make full synthetic oil. So what's happening is that becomes a supply chain problem. And then you've got companies in America that are for-profit oil companies. It's not the government making this decision. These are for-profit companies. They realize they can sell oil to Europe because of the problems Europe's having. And a lot of the oil that's made here isn't staying here.
9: Right.
8: So we have a full-blown supply chain problem. And all three of those base oils are affected, but it's being driven without a doubt by the shortage of Group 3, which comes from the Middle East.
7: So Darren Ward, the CEO of Starfire, you're talking about this is outside your bailiwick, but it's probably a good idea to take down Iran in the long run. The prices will be paid in the short run. The midterm is coming up. As far as the tankers, there's about 100 tankers a day that passes through the straits. And you told me off the air that essentially insurance companies drive that along with the crew. What is the status of the insurance companies insuring the tankers and the status of the crews on these thousands of men on these tankers? Where are they? So those are the two issues, insurance company and the men who work on the tankers.
8: Yeah, I think there's three. So the number one, the insurance companies are being asked, for example, the company that I buy Group 3 base oil from gets it from Saudi Arabia. Well, that boat's going to go through that Strait of Hormuz, and there's a chance it could get blown up, right? So they call an insurance company, and they say, we want you to insure that tanker for X millions of dollars, and they usually do, and it's not that much money. But it'd be like asking an insurance to, hey, can you insure my house even though this hurricane's coming? So they won't do it. So therefore, if the insurance company won't insure the oil, the company can't afford to run it through there, because if they sink one of them things, they're out of business. I guess that's crazy. So that's number one. Number two is they've been sitting there for so long, they don't have people on these boats just waiting for the day to come. They've all went home. So like the idea that we're just going to open up the Strait of Hormuz and all the boats are going to come flowing through, they got to be manned, they got to be fueled, still going to take time. And then the last thing that nobody really thinks about is, if you'll remember when this war first started, Iran blew up some refineries over there. Well, those refineries were owned by American companies. So, you know, people, the majors, Shell, the Mobils, the big boys, a lot of those guys get their oil from their own refineries. That's also not coming over here now. So it's a big, I mean, if you ask anybody in my industry, they would tell you that this supply chain problem that we're dealing with right now is worse than COVID and after COVID. And you just don't hear it on the news. It's just mind-boggling to me that nobody talks about the fact that oil is being sold today for close to double what it was on March 1st. And that's going to affect, like you said, plastics. For example, we buy 5-gallon plastic pails and we fill them up with oil. On March 1st, that pail cost me $4.50. Today, it's $6.75.
7: 50%.
8: That's because plastic's up.
7: Right. One thing. And none of that's in the system. So, Darren Ward, you're saying none of those costs are in the system yet. But you talk about the destroyed refineries. It'll take a year for them to build. The three insurance companies that handle most of the commercial fleets. There's one in Hong Kong, two in London, and they've said on many news channels that guess what? We're not going to insure any of these tankers for about 30 days. We want to make sure this piece holds. We cannot afford to have one tanker blown up. So that's months in the future to get the insurance. The crews are not there. Plus the product itself won't be able to be offloaded because the refineries themselves are gone. And none of that's in the system.
8: Well, the refineries are in the Middle East. So once the oil does get here, we can offload it. Those refineries being blown up or damaged, all that does is limit their ability to come back online and produce more oil, is all I'm saying. So that without a doubt creates a problem for us down the road, for sure.
9: And so long term, here we sit at the end of June, getting ready to celebrate the 250th anniversary. When do you anticipate you're a quiet, competent CEO in the business before we're going to return to normality when it comes to all these lubricants, base oils, 1, 2, and 3, Group 1, Group 2, Group 3, all of which I can't imagine the lubricant requirements, for example, of the United States Navy or the United States Air Force or the United States Army.
8: Right.
9: They all run on these lubricants, correct?
8: Well, the whole world. Everything we do every day revolves around it. I mean, your listeners could just do this one thing. If they just went onto the internet, their ChatGPT or whatever, and just said, explain to me what's going on with Group 3 base oil, they'll be blown away. The words that you'll read versus what you're hearing on news. I would tell you today, if that war ends today and that strait opens 100% today, there is so much oil in our inventory in this world right now that's 200% over what it was on March 1st. First, we have to go through all that oil. Then we got to get the lower priced oil, which could take 6 months. You know, here's the deal. Most of us have not even felt this yet, Bill. That's the problem. I was at an Audi dealership 2 weeks ago talking to the guy that runs the place, and he hasn't even been given his first increase yet because they have a 60-day contract.
9: Right.
8: Well, his first increase is not going to be 30 cents a gallon. It's going to be $5 a gallon. And that $150 oil change that he used to have is now going to be $325. And that's a reality that's going to happen sooner or later. It has to. I mean, that's what the prices are. It has to make its way down to the consumer. There's no way it won't.
9: And what if this thing drags on, which I think is likely? If I had to bet a hot fudge Sunday, this thing's going to drag on. Right now, the Iranians appear to be playing ball, talking about using their money to buy corn and oil, byproducts, soybeans from us. That's a great idea. But if we have another 3 to 6 months of stops and starts and more missiles are sent here and there, and Hezbollah attacks Israel, Israel goes back and defends itself, and then Iran gets involved and they send another missile to Saudi Arabia. If we have stops and starts for the next 3 to 6 months, what happens?
8: Then the process to fix it doesn't start for 3 to 6 months. That's the problem, is that we can't really begin to fix this until it's fixed. Like, until the oil starts flowing. And then however long it takes for the oil to be refined and processed and shipped and made into America, until all that happens, the answer is, I don't know, because it won't happen until all that happens. So until this war is officially over, the clock doesn't even begin. Like, I'm not getting a price increase, and I'm not getting a phone call saying I got more oil anytime in the next 90 days. I can promise you that. No matter if it gets fixed today. There's no all of a sudden snap your fingers and we got a bunch of oil and the supply chain problem's gone. It's going to be probably six months after, if not longer, after we finally have a complete reopening of the strait and these companies can go in and fix these refineries. Until those two things happen, we can't even begin to tell you or think about when it's going to end, because I mean, I sent you a letter yesterday that was dated May 7th, I think.
9: Yeah, I'm looking
8: at
9: it.
8: And it was from somebody in our industry who's a very respected man, and it was to all of their customers saying, this is the worst he's ever seen, and that was on May 7th. And we've had 3 increases since then.
9: And here we are, almost July 1st, and 6 months puts us at the end of the year, and the lubricants, the base oils, fuel the great American and the world economy. Without them, we stop. The president talked about a week ago something about a Great Depression, and they had to strike a deal with Iran. If this thing continued as it was a week ago, I don't know how long this is going to take. Is Iran going to change its stripes? Is Iran going to say, you know what, we're going to transform our worldview, and we're going to use our monies in order to uplift the Iranian people? I've heard none of that at all. In fact, here, yeah. I don't know what to do. Well, we got to run. Darren Ward, I'm glad you brought some normality to these proceedings, and the idea that, okay, happy days are here again, and the lubricant base oil business, not true. And I don't know when, assuming it ends today, things won't be normal until January. And if it's delayed two or three or four more months, then we're in the spring or summer of next year, correct?
8: Yes. I mean, gas prices, I think you'll see improvement. And I think, unfortunately, that's all the news cares about. And unfortunately, that's all us as consumers care about. Oil never usually moves like this. This is not normal. If I had an 8% increase, to 8 to 15% increase in a normal year, that would be normal or maybe even a lot. This is a 200% increase, Bill. We've never seen anything like this in the history of me. I've been in this for 35 years. Never have I seen anything, prices move like this and then supply chains be hit like this. It's unbelievable to me. And that's why I get so crazy when I was talking to you on the phone, when I watch, you know, whatever news or listen to any podcast or even listen to your show. Some of the guests that come on, they just say, all we got to do is fix this and we're good. They're crazy. They're just crazy. It's not going to happen fast. It's going to happen, and it's going to make us a stronger country. This is going to make us a much stronger country if this goes well. Because the fact that we can get through this is a Google what's going on in Europe and look at their oil shortage.
9: It's awful.
8: Because they don't have the luxuries that we have in America, where we do have our own oil. We do reuse our own products. And
9: not
8: America's
9: in
8: a great spot. We're in a great spot, even though it sucks. Yeah. We're a lot better than most others, I can promise you that.
9: Darren Ward, the CEO of Starfire, thanks for being so informative. All right, back to your business. And Darren, once again, thanks for coming on the Bill Cunningham Show. You're a great American. Thank you.
8: God bless America, Billy.
9: God bless America. Great points. That's the truth, and the truth will set us free. Bill Cunningham, the Great American, live with you every Sunday night.
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3: This is your I-94 ramp cone zone update. The 210 I-94 ramp is closed. The interchange ramps will be closed to all travelers during construction, and traffic to and from Highway 210 in Fergus Falls will be detoured to the County Road 1 / Tower Road. Highway 210 will remain open for travelers during construction. Traffic will shift to one side of the bridge and will be reduced to one lane in each direction. For construction updates, visit the Fergus Falls Chamber at fergusfalls.com and click on the cone zone. 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
8: Billy Cunningham, the great American, of course, Darren Ward knows the oil business backwards and forwards. For those who think, guys like me, who yesterday, Saturday, filled my car up, my Chevy Blazer, about $3.19 a gallon, the same thing in California would be $6.19 a gallon or more. 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And you heard from him how much difficulty is going to be in the future. So let's continue with more. Coming up next is John Lott, the expert on CCW, what the Hawaiian decision means for you, for me, and everyone else. I think concealed carry permit holders are among the safest people in the world. And so I think John Lott's going to certainly fill in the blanks on that issue. Let's continue. Bill Cunningham with you every Sunday.

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7: News this hour from Town Hall. I'm Jason Walker. Help from all around the world pouring into Venezuela. Food, water, medicine, tech assistance. Search and rescue teams frantically tear through what's left of homes and offices that have been destroyed. The two earthquakes have killed at least 1,450 people, thousands more injured and missing as well. A heat wave set to hit the eastern United States.
8: The National Weather Service says temperatures rising ahead of the July 4th holiday will feel hotter because of the high humidity that's arriving with it. The Weather Service says several days of high temperatures will settle in across the lower Great Lakes, the Mid-Atlantic and the Mississippi, and Ohio River valleys. That's expected to last into next weekend across the Great Plains, Southeast, and Mid-Atlantic. Some cities could see their highest temperatures of the year so far as they host World Cup matches and celebrations for America's 250th anniversary. John Scott reporting.
7: An extremely rare event.
9: To Dan Sullivan's one political fight and a judge weighing in. In Alaska, Republican Senator Dan Sullivan went to court to block a man with the same name and party affiliation. But a judge ruled he is eligible to challenge the sitting senator in the August primary. That ruling can be appealed to the state Supreme Court. Senator Sullivan argues the other Sullivan could confuse voters and accuses Democrats of engineering it to their advantage. The Alaska race is one of about half a dozen U.S. Senate races expected to be highly competitive in the fall. And the seat is one Democrats are trying to flip in their efforts to try to regain the majority. I'm Julie Walker.
7: Skydiving plane crashing in France. Officials say all 11 people on board have been killed. Helicopter crash in Saudi Arabia. 14 on board. All are dead. More on these stories, townhall.com.
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7: Lawmakers subpoena billionaire investor Leon Black after a contentious interview on payments to Jeffrey Epstein.
11: The House Oversight Committee served subpoenas to Black on Friday after lawmakers said he refused to answer some questions about his years-long relationship with Jeffrey Epstein, a time in which he paid the disgraced financier at least $158 million. Black is a co-founder and former chief executive of the private equity firm Apollo Global Management, who stepped down in 2021 amid fallout over his ties to Epstein. He became the 16th person to to appear before the committee as part of their broader investigation into the web of wealth and influence around Epstein. Bernie Bennett, Washington.
7: Democrats confronting longstanding dilemmas over identity and ideology as they wrestle with challengers in communities of color. Left-wing insurgents are increasingly challenging legacy political institutions that are often led by Black and Latino lawmakers. Breaking news and analysis, townhall.com. Argentina soccer fans in Texas for the World Cup are engaged in a few debates with the locals, but this one has nothing to do with sports.
12: It's not about who has the best team or players at the tournament. It's about who produces the best, most succulent steaks and how to prepare the meat. It was almost inevitable that there would be a beef about beef between two of the top cattle-raising areas in the world. Argentine beef is mostly grass-fed on open pastures. The result is leaner meat with intense earthy flavors. Predominantly grain-fed beef in Texas has more marbling and is known for a sweeter flavor. In both places, steak is deeply ingrained in diet and culture. Bob Agnew reporting.
7: NASA racing to save a Swift telescope from falling back to Earth with a daring rescue mission on the way. Salvage effort gets underway soon, later this week, with the planned launch of a robotic lifesaver. More on these stories, townhall.com.
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14: It's now time for your KBRF News Talk 1250 weekly weather forecast. Today, we'll see a chance of scattered storms with a high of 82 and a low of 70. On Monday, a high of 94 with a low of 67 and a chance of thunderstorms. On Tuesday, a high of 87 with a low of 65 and mostly sunny skies. Wednesday, a high of 88 with a low of 67 and a chance of storms. And on Thursday, a high of 90 with a low of 69 and a chance of scattered rain. This has been your KBRF News Talk 1250 weekly weather forecast.
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1: Bill Cunningham, the great American, of course, my source for all information about guns, legal and illegal, and also about criminal rates and how crimes are not being reported is John Lott, who spent many years in the Trump administration in the first term. CrimeResearch.org is his website. And first of all, John, welcome again to the Bill Cunningham Show. Can you first address yourself to the recent U.S. Supreme Court decision that seemed to say to Hawaii that you cannot ban guns from certain businesses open to the public? And I think there's thorough confusion about what that means if you're in a state such as California that requires permitting to have a gun. What does that mean? So just first of all, tell the American people what is happening with that new law and how it applies to them.
2: All right. Well, there are two big Supreme Court decisions that have come down just in the last week or so with regard to guns. The one that you're talking about just yesterday from the Supreme Court dealt with Hawaii having what they call a so-called vampire rule, which, you know, a number of states will say if, you know, a private property owner can post a sign banning somebody from being able to go and carry on their property. What they wanted instead was essentially to more than reverse that, where you had to go and get prior personal approval from the owner of the property. You know, if you had a business there, or a gas station or whatever it is, before you were allowed to have your permitted concealed handgun on that property. You know, a lot of people may not even know who owns the property that's there to be able to go and get prior approval. It was essentially their way of saying, look, in 2022, the Supreme Court had a Bruin decision that said that with regard to concealed carry, there were seven states where you had to go and give a good reason to some local public official for why you should be able to go and carry. And they made it very restrictive. In states like California and New York, you'd have maybe a couple tenths of 1% of the adult population with a permit. And the Supreme Court struck that down. They said you could have the concealed carry law that Ohio's had for decades now, where, you know, you have a certain objective rules. You know, you pass a background check, you're a certain age, you pay your fee. But once you've met those criteria, then your permit's automatically granted. And they said, well, if you're going to make us go and give out these permits, we're going to make it so you can't carry any place. And as the discussion there in the courts indicated, you know, you may be talking about 90-some percent of the state of Hawaii where you would have been effectively banned from being able to go and carry. And California and New York had similar versions of the law there, so it applies to those too. But there are literally only a few states that were trying to essentially have these types of rules that say, look, if you're going to make us give out permits, we're going to make it useless for you to carry other than maybe around your home. And I was hoping that the case would go and talk about gun-free zones generally.
1: Right.
2: But they didn't do that. They're just limited specifically to this particular rule in Hawaii.
1: Right.
2: And the other big decision that came down dealt with marijuana. Whether or not if somebody uses marijuana at all, then they would be banned from being able to go and own a gun.
1: Right.
2: And that was the position that the Department of Justice took in that. And the Supreme Court said, no, you have to have somebody be adjudicated as being kind of impaired as a result of using that. And it just can't be that they were drunk once or, you know, high once on whatever they're doing, but that it actually impaired them being able to function. And there was, if you ever want to listen to something amusing, listen to the oral arguments in the case. because I think it was Justice Gorsuch went through and kind of the history of what the founding fathers had to drink. So you'd have like John Adams would go and have like a pint of whiskey with breakfast in the morning.
1: Right.
2: Or you'd have Thomas Jefferson didn't really consider himself much of a drinker because he'd only have like six glasses of wine with dinner. And, you know, people don't appreciate that back at that time, since, you know, you really didn't have refrigeration and stuff, you kind of made things safe to drink by having alcohol in them.
1: Right.
2: And the notion that somehow it would be consistent with the founder's intent to say that if you, you know, drank at all, you'd be banned from being able to go and own a gun. You know, they wouldn't have taken that at all seriously.
1: No.
2: And that's pretty much what the court decided there, that you have to have it that somebody is so impaired that they cannot go about their normal business.
1: Right.
2: And it just can't just be a regular judgment. You have to actually have some type of adjudication. You have to have a judge essentially go and rule that the person was so impaired that they could not go about their normal business.
1: Some of the comments of Sotomayor and others, let's say you lived in Honolulu, say, 2 weeks ago, and you had a legitimate concealed carry permit issued by the state of Hawaii. But if you went to get your car washed, there was a sign up saying a concealed carry, you can't do it here. Pick up the dry cleaning, well, concealed carry, you can't take it there. And then you want to go get lunch, well, you can't take it there. Then you have an office building, you walk in there, a sign there saying, well, we can't take it there. So by the time Hawaii wanted to do indirectly what it couldn't do directly, but as we sit here today, if you're in one of the restrictive blue states, and they have certain ministerial acts, such as you have to pay a fee, have to demonstrate you don't have a criminal conviction. You get your concealed carry license, unlike Ohio, Kentucky, Indiana, which is open carry. That's different. But if you're in California and you have that permit, these businesses open to the public. Explain how it's different to walk into a restaurant as opposed to walking into a basketball game where the Lakers are playing. That one requires a ticket, the other one doesn't. Explain that nuance.
2: Right. Well, I mean, you're dealing with a situation where they just wanted to go and ban people being able to go and carry just in general. You had to go and get prior approval from the government to be able to allow you to carry. And, you know, they knew that they were doing. I mean, in fact, there were statements from politicians in Hawaii that were raised during the court case where they say, look, we know we're just going to make it impossible for people to be able to go and carry. And, you know, so much of the discussion, whether you read Justice Jackson's opinion, which really didn't deal a lot with the law, was kind of more policy discussions, or a lot of the reactions that are coming from gun control groups. You know, they say, well, you know, this is so dangerous. Well, you know, the thing is, you look around the country, you know, basically, you know, you have like 47 states that didn't have these types of restrictions on where you can carry.
1: Right.
2: And, you know, they can't point to any problems that have been occurring in those places.
1: None.
2: So, you know, you kind of wonder, what rock are these guys living under? You have to have a concealed carry permit. We have data on how incredibly law-abiding permit holders are. You know, they don't cause trouble. Concealed carry permit holders are convicted of firearms-related offenses at 1/12 the rate that police are convicted of firearms-related offenses. Mm. And police are very rarely convicted of any type of firearms-related offense. And so, you know, it's hard to find almost any other group in the population.
1: That's,
2: you know, somebody who's willing to go through the process to go and get a concealed carry permit is not the type of person who's going to go out and expecting to go and commit a crime. Because if they're going to go out and commit a crime, why bother going through the process of getting a concealed carry permit, even assuming that they could pass the background check?
1: Yeah, you know, John, here's the point I'm making. Let's say you're going to a soccer match. Let's say you want to watch America play Bosnia in a few days, and sign is up. It isn't open to the public, but you have to get a ticket to go into the event. Can they say, can they say you can't bring your gun in here when you buy a ticket to go to the event?
2: Well, they're saying, what the justice has said was that it's up to the property owner to decide whether or not people are going to be able to do that or not.
1: Right.
2: It's not up to, the state legislature to make that decision in advance and to set up a rule that's going to make it almost impossible for anybody to carry. And to go and set that up for the whole state, you might as well ban people being able to go and carry for protection.
1: Right.
2: Justice Barrett had a very good concurrence that was there where she was comparing it to other types of things, like going and getting, approval for going and speaking. Or she had an example with regard to somebody wearing a yarmulke. Do you have to go and get permission from a gas station owner or a restaurant before you could go in to that establishment to say that it was okay for you to wear a yarmulke? You know, she says if a state passed a law like that,
1: right,
2: it would be completely laughed out of court. Nobody would even take that seriously, that such a law could be enforced. And so she was saying that, the right that you have to kind of be able to go and wear a yarmulke, religious practices there, she said is just as important of a right as your ability to go and defend yourself and your family.
1: All right, let's talk about your posting on Canada. I have a sense that Canada is a better environment for criminal activity than America. Of course, if you take out the 10 largest cities in America and their crime rate, the New York Post has pointed out that the crime rate in America is not in the top 100 of the nations on the face of the earth. But I have a sense that you have a posting about Canada's overall violent crime victimization rate was 295% higher than the U.S. Now, explain that, because Canada is extremely restrictive when it comes to concealed carry.
2: Right. So normally what people do when they compare different countries is to look at the number of reported crimes to the police. And when you look at that, the United States looks like it has a higher violent crime rate than Canada does. But here's the problem. We know most crimes are reported to police. And according to the Canadian government, about 28% of violent crimes are reported to police. That same year in the United States, it was like 41% of violent crimes were reported to police. Well, let's say the true underlying crime rate was the same in both countries, but in one country of 41% reported and the other one only 28% report, the one where 41% reported makes it look like it's a higher crime rate if you're just looking at reported crimes. And so what you want to do is you want to look at the measures that these different countries have for total crimes. The United States has a massive survey, National Crime Victimization Survey, where they survey 240,000 people each year in order to get a measure of total, both reported and unreported crimes. And Canada also has a survey that they do on that. And if you compare the estimates of total crimes, Canada is just off the chart compared to the United States. As you say, it's like 295%. It's almost 300% higher violent crime rates than the United States.
1: Why?
2: And
1: why is it? Concealed carry, is that the problem in Canada?
2: Well, I think it's lots of things. I think it's just that criminals don't face a risk from going and committing crime. They're not as worried about being caught and punished, which, by the way, is one of the reasons why you have a relatively low rate of those crimes being reported. Whether people take the time and effort to go and report crimes to the police in part depends on whether you think the police are going to be able to catch and punish the guy.
1: Right.
2: If you don't think police are going to do anything, if you don't think the justice system isn't going to work, people are less willing to go and report those crimes to the police. And, the amazing thing is this, the media doesn't seem to understand the different measures that are crime there. They just rely solely on the measure of reported crimes. But look, you know, if you have 41% of crimes being reported to the police, even in the United States, you know, you're missing a lot there.
1: Yeah.
2: If I were to go up to most people and say, do you care about just the number of crimes reported to police, or do you care about the total crimes that are occurring? My guess is most people are going to care more about total crimes. They may care about the gap between the rate that crimes report to police and total crimes, because it may go back to things like whether people have confidence in the legal system, and you may want to go and ask, what can we do in order to create confidence in the legal system so people report more of those crimes?
1: Well, I'll say this, John, we have about a minute remaining. That principle applies, like in my little city of Cincinnati, we have many more crimes committed than actual reporting, because there's little confidence that when you're arrested, nothing's going to happen, because liberalism is the order of the day. And multiply that times 10 to 20, talk about New York City, or talk about Austin, Texas, or L.A. or Chicago, there's little confidence that when crimes are committed, anybody's going to be arrested. And if they're arrested, they're out on no cash bonds, and they're not sent to jail anyway. So citizens say to hell with it. And that's what's happening. And I'll say again that if you take out the 10 major cities in this country,
2: that's actually not correct.
1: How much is it?
2: I've seen that type of thing around in the media.
1: Look, tell me.
2: The United States has a murder rate that's lower, or homicide rate that's lower than the average across all countries and lower than the median. So more than half the countries in the world have a higher homicide rate than we have here in the United States. So that's without taking out any cities or whatever. Now, one thing I will say is that murders in the United States compared to other countries are extremely heavily concentrated in tiny areas. 2% of the counties in the United States account for 54% of the murders. And if you look at what's called a murder map, what you'll find is that on average in those 2% of the counties, almost 2/3 of their murders occur within 10 block areas. So, yeah.
1: Stay out of those areas.
2: It's overwhelmingly gang-related type thing. So, but the United States doesn't have a high homicide rate compared to the rest of the world. What will often happen is people will compare firearm homicides, and we're higher with firearm homicides, but that's because most countries, about half the countries, don't report firearm homicide data, and the countries that don't report firearm homicide data are the countries that have the highest homicide rates. So it's just an artifact of what countries tend to report firearm homicide data. You know, we're spoiled with all sorts of data in this country. A lot of countries don't report that. But, you know, if it were me, I'd rather look at total homicides. All countries do that. And by the way, most countries don't report murder data. Only a few countries do. Murders, homicides are murders plus justifiable homicides. It's never really been obvious to me why you want to lump those two things together.
1: Well, politically, it makes sense. Politically. Because guns are evil, and media wants guns. Well, look, up against the clock, we got to go. But crimeresearch.org has all the information. John Lott, may you and yours have a continuing great 4th of July weekend. And thanks for coming on the Bill Cunningham Show. Thank you, John.
2: Well, thanks for being there, Bill.
1: God bless. Crimeresearch.org. Thank you, John. Let's continue. Bill Cunningham with you every Sunday night.
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1: Bit of time with John Lott explaining everything relative to the Hawaiian decision. And coming up, I'm going to put a call into Dr. David Rasnick, who has said in writing that ivermectin can take care of lots of forms of cancer. Bill Cunningham with you every Sunday.

0: zero, say medical.
1: With SRN News, I'm Jason Walker. President Trump addressing the 2026 Policy Conference of the Faith and Freedom Coalition. He talked about how Christian faith factored heavily into the principles of our founding fathers. Three firefighters have died, two others injured, battling blazes along the Colorado and Utah border. Wildfire activity has intensified across the western U.S. due to very hot, dry, and windy weather. And forecasters say a heat wave that's been blasting part of the west is going to be moving east now. National Weather Service says temperatures rising ahead of the 4th of July holiday will feel hotter because of the high humidity along with it. France reporting nearly 1,000 deaths this past 2 weeks because of the record-setting heat wave in Europe. This is SRN News.
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7: You either have it, will have it, or have a family member that have had cancer or will get cancer. It is ubiquitous, and the excuses such as maybe microwaves or plastics or things of that character may be real. I'm not sure. But I know one thing. The way we're treating cancer now, I don't think it's working. I'll give a personal experience, and I'll go on to Dr. David Rasnick and his book, The Outsider, A Personal Odyssey into the Essence of Cancer. And that is a friend of mine developed colon and cancer that had spread to his liver. And, of course, it was stage 4 by the time it was discovered. And at that point, he went through chemo, a little bit of immune therapy, that kind of stuff, and none of it worked. And the doctors essentially said to him, well, you know, that's the best we can do. For some reason, a year and a half, 2 years ago, he got into ivermectin and also changed his diet a little bit, and he's still playing golf. And I thought, well, maybe there's something going on. Either you're going to get cancer, a family member has it, et cetera. And Dr. David Rasnick, author of the book The Outsider, A Personal Odyssey into the Essence of Cancer. And he said that ivermectin is a legitimate treatment. And Dr. Rasnick, welcome, I think, for the first time to the Bill Cunningham Show. Is my experiences with a good friend of mine dissimilar or similar to what you're finding in the real world?
8: Well, that's very good news. I've been working on cancer continuously since 1996 with Professor Peter Duesberg at UC Berkeley. And I've only really recently, like the past year or so, heard anything about using ivermectin and a similar type of antiparasitic drugs to treat cancer. So it's new to me, but I've been digging into it very deeply now, and I know a lot about it. But again, I just want to say that the data are kind of slim on results, and I'm always happy to hear what you're talking about, which is consistent with what I have found very recently. If you want to, I'll go into why I'm interested in it.
7: Yes.
8: and why it works.
7: Why? Because this friend of mine, a female, by the way, has had some success. She's still playing golf. So explain to me why it works and why. I like to know, why isn't it more available? And secondly, how much is invested in the typical chemotherapy, immune therapy for cancer? There's two or three questions in there. Please answer each of them.
8: Oh, I wanted to address anyway. I'll get started. Normal human cells use very efficient mitochondria to turn glucose into energy. In 1926, Otto Warburg discovered that cancers, all cancers, depend on a different source of energy called glycolysis. Warburg got a Nobel Prize for his discovery. Glycolysis is the Achilles heel of all cancers. I want to say that again. Glycolysis, a source of energy that all cancer cells use, and they all depend on it. You stop glycolysis, you will stop cancer. Yeast use glycolysis to turn glucose into ethanol in beer and wine, in beer and wine. Cancer cells use glycolysis to produce lactic acid, which is toxic to human cells. Liver cells use massive amounts of energy to detoxify the lactic acid produced by cancer, which is a massive energy drain on the body. I've learned recently now, and it seems to be confirmed, but I want to say I don't want to be too dogmatic. I don't want to be dogmatic at all. Just use the evidence. Ivermectin and some other antiparasitic drugs are powerful inhibitors of glycolysis. And they appear, I use the word appear to human, to cure cancer because it's anecdotal. I hear stories like right. What you just said in other places, and the literature is sparse. And I think it's sparse intentionally to keep this message away out of the public, the general public, learning about this stuff. Because the chemotherapy and radiation do not stop cancer. They do not cure cancer. In fact, prior to COVID, chemotherapy was the, cancer was the third leading cause of death in the United States. Since COVID, it's gone up even more. It's the second leading cause of death in the United States. And the problem is the chemotherapy itself is the sixth leading cause of cancer. Chemotherapy and radiation, these are very, very toxic drugs. And the thing about cancer cells, they have an imbalance of chromosomes. They have typically 70 more chromosomes, and they're all scattered than normal cells do. That's the primary reason that cancer cells resort to glycolysis, because glycolysis is 200 times more faster, 200 times faster making energy, ATP molecule, than the mitochondria. That's why the cancer cells have an absolute dependence on it.
7: You're kind of in the weeds a little bit to a typical American, so let me ask you the question. I love all this talk about mitochondria, et cetera. Chemotherapy, radiation, immune therapy is the go-to treatment for cancer. And you have a section here that says chemotherapy is very toxic to patients. It causes more difficulties than solving it. Am I right about that?
8: Right. Chemotherapy and radiation should be stopped today, 100% in the United States. They do far more harm than good, and that's been known for a long, long time. The only reason that the tumors disappear with that treatment, which is very toxic to normal cells, is that cancer cells are wimpy compared to healthy normal cells. And those poisons, chemotherapy and radiation, kill the tumor cells really, really fast compared to normal cells, but you're killing the patient at the same time slowly. And unfortunately, there's always a residue of cancer cells left after the treatment, because you have to stop it before you kill the patient, that are resistant to all forms of chemotherapy after that. But now you've injured the patient so much and destroyed their normal immunity and everything, that when those cancer cells come back, they come back with a vengeance, and there's no therapy that will stop it except for things like ivermectin, apparently. And I say apparently because I don't want to be too strong on this until I have more evidence and data. But I think it's highly, highly likely, if it were me, if I had cancer, I would only take ivermectin or these other things that stop glycolysis, because if they stop glycolysis, they stop cancer.
7: All right, Dr. David Rasnick, what about immune therapy, in which you turn on the patient's own cancer-fighting cells to fight the cancer? Do you like immune therapy?
8: No, big mistake. You think these chemists and these other people know how to adjust your immune system to do anything useful or helpful? No, they don't. Your body knows how to do that much better than these oncologists. Do not take those drugs. They will not do you any good.
7: So what do you do? You say no chemo, no radiation, no immune therapy. You have stage 4 lung cancer, stage 4 pancreatic or colon. What do you do?
8: Ivermectin. Yeah, and it's been around for a long, long time. And that's what I would do if it was me. I'm not telling you, I'm a scientist, not a physician. That's for other people to do. But I'm telling you from my experience now, for all these decades working on cancer and everything, and it's in my book, all the details and all these particulars in my book and the other things that I have on my website, for example. So people can go to my website, my book, get the evidence, and look into the evidence and see for yourselves and make up your own mind. I have downloaded a lot of papers on this ivermectin stuff over the past couple of years because it's new to me. And frankly, it rings a bell. It works perfect. I would bet on this thing killing cancer. I really, really would bet on that.
7: All right.
8: You know, so
7: ivermectin.
8: I wish there was more literature.
7: Well, we need more research. Of course, the medical establishment doesn't want to do that. I remember 30 years ago or so, I had on a doctor who related to me that in the 1920s and 30s, it was so unusual to have lung cancer that when one was discovered somewhere in Baltimore, that they called in cancer doctors all over the region to come in and look, what does a lung cancer look like and why is it happening? And I'm thinking maybe there's something in the environment causing this. So what is the actual cause? Is it environmental? Is it a chromosome? What causes cancer in the first place?
8: Carcinogens. All carcinogens, which mean things that cause cancer, cause an imbalance in human chromosomes. This has been known since the late 1800s, early 1900s. David Hansman looked at over 10,000 different cancer cells. They all had an imbalance and an excess of chromosomes. Theodore Boveri published a book on this in 1914, 59 pages. You can go to my website. Click on Boveri's image. You can download his book. It's in plain language and explains what he did and the evidence that the unbalanced chromosomes cause cancer. Everything that's been looked at this over the decades confirm it. Unfortunately, incurable disease is what money is made of.
7: Right.
8: And the trillion-dollar healthcare industry is not about healing or curing anything. It's just about keeping this rolling the ball down the hill. That's what it's about.
7: Dr. Rasnick, one thing you have done is you have a column called Cancer Industrial Complex. Big Pharma's cash cow meets ivermectin's low cost effectiveness. Explain, because I can recall a week or two ago, We had a circumstance where Tulsi Gabbard stood up, I think it was on the 13th, and said that the medical industrial complex, that is Dr. Anthony Fauci, did not want to tell the truth about the origins of COVID-19, and there was too much money at stake to say it was caused by some bat in a cave 800 miles in a wet market, and it didn't want to tell the truth. And that's the top of the medical establishment for years was Dr. Anthony Fauci. And she made the point that he lied repeatedly about the causes and the locations of COVID-19, which fits in nicely with your column, Cancer Industrial Complex, Big Pharma's Cash Cow. Please explain.
8: Anthony Fauci has been lying for 40 decades. It started in November 1984 when he was made the director of National Institutes of Allergy and Infectious Diseases. He got it all wrong about AIDS, Zika, Ebola, the SARS, the MERS, all of those things. He totally lied about all that stuff. And let me tell you about, I've really dug into this, and I'm even involved in legal cases and talked with lawyers in four continents who contacted me about this stuff, and here in USA too. Did you know there were fewer all-cause mortality, fewer deaths in the United States in 2020 than there were the previous 5 years? There was no COVID pandemic. And in 2020, the CDC, if you go to their website, the symptoms of the flu and COVID are identical. Guess what? There were no CDC reported no cases of flu in 2020. There are no cases of flu. It's all COVID. It's a total scam, and those injections are highly toxic, and they're very, very dangerous, and they've killed millions of people with those injections. And I mean, it's much bigger than the problem is much bigger than you even made it out on your program right there. I mean, it's huge. It goes back decades.
7: As far as ivermectin, it's very cheap. I think you need a prescription to get it, but I'm not sure. And it's very inexpensive. Why would some anti-parasitic drug offer benefits against cancer? What is it about ivermectin, which is, I've looked it up, allegedly it's anti-parasitic drug. How does that fight cancer?
8: Well, parasites rely on glycolysis, just like cancer cells rely on glycolysis, and it inhibits both. Remember that big, long spiel I was giving about glycolysis? Cancer cells they need more energy than the normal cell that the mitochondria can produce because they have so much more DNA and protein than normal cells. So it relies on glycolysis, which is 200 times faster than the mitochondrial production of ATP. And glycolysis is the same process in turning glucose into energy in parasites and in cancer. That's why it works. It inhibits the same process, glycolysis, and that's the Achilles heel of all cancer.
7: Why is there not research into this with objective proof? Well, what is it that keeps the doctors, the hospitals, the medical establishment from diving in? And you're saying ivermectin is indicative, but there's not proof. Is that correct?
8: Well, I'll put it this way. It's hard to get proof when the researchers aren't allowed to publish on this stuff. You know, we're getting this from all different sources over the decades about this. And I'm a cancer researcher, and I've only learned about this in the past couple of years. And the thing of it is, it's a threat to the trillion-dollar health industry. You know, incurable disease is what money is made of. If people started using ivermectin, guess what? The multi-billion-dollar cancer industry goes down the tubes overnight.
7: Well, we need double-blind, triple-blind studies. We got to know, is there a downside to taking ivermectin? I mean, if you don't have cancer, should you take ivermectin if you don't have it so you don't get it? And if you have it, should you do it? And how would you explain that one?
8: Yeah, okay. I tell you, I don't know all these details. I do know that it's very safe. You don't need a prescription. You can get it over the counter. You know, it's been available at God for decades. I don't know all those details. That we need to do those studies and find out.
7: Right.
8: You know, here I'm a cancer researcher, and I'm just learning about this. You know, if it was kept from me, you know it's been kept from the public.
7: No question. Ivermectin was considered verboten when it came to COVID-19. These other hydrochloroquine and ivermectin were all, I lived through the whole thing on the air, and it was like, don't do that. You have to get the jab. You got to get the vaccine. And I've had more than one doctor tells me because of the vaccine, more of their patients are dying of heart disease and other breakdowns of aortic valves and things like that. And it's happening. Well, we got to run. David, Dr. David Resnick, where can people get more information?
8: Well, my website, resnick.com. I got 40 years worth of information on there, videos, documents. You can download books. There's all kinds of stuff. I have things on AIDS, on cancer, and it's up there. It's easily accessible, davidresnick.com. And my new book, you know, The Outsider, A Personal Odyssey and the Essence of Cancer. It was written for the general reader. Accessible to everybody.
7: And if you have stage 4 pancreatic cancer, what the hell do you have to lose? Go for it. I got anecdotal evidence, but not scientific proof.
8: Yeah, I mean, you don't have anything to lose, and it's not toxic.
7: All right, well, we got it out there, Dr. David Resnick, .com. Thanks for coming on the Bill Cunningham Show. And I love different perspectives on known problems. Dr. David Resnick, thank you very much. God bless you. Let's continue with more. Why not do the research to determine what is and what is not happening? Anecdotally, it makes sense. Where's the objective research? You heard why the research isn't being done.
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4: Hi, Billy Cunningham, and I want to say, as someone that doesn't have cancer, at some point in your life, you will have cancer, your spouse will have cancer, family member of cancer. And the first thing I think anyone would say is speak to your cancer specialist about whether or not all the exotic treatments are good for you or not. And as part of that, a discussion with your doctor about ivermectin should take place. As I related to him, I have a pretty good friend, stage 4 colon cancer, who at this point is in remission, and he attributes it to ivermectin. Now, is that accurate or not? I don't know. I don't give out medical advice on the radio. Listen to your own doctor and bring up the issue of ivermectin, whether or not that should fit you or should not fix you. Let's continue with more. Sherry Carney is from Los Angeles. She's done lifetime of research into the Epstein files and more. She has some questions to ask. Let's continue with more. Bill Cunningham, The Great American, with you every Sunday night. Keep it.

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4: News this hour from Town Hall. I'm Jason Walker. President Trump addressing the 2026 Policy Conference of Faith and Freedom Coalition, talking about how Christian faith factored into the principles of our founding fathers.
5: Americans have always deeply believed in the promise of Christ's words in the Gospel of Matthew. With God, all things are possible. With God, all things are possible, right? All things. That's why as we prepared to enter the 250th year last month, tens of thousands of patriots came together on our National Mall, and we officially rededicated America as one nation under God, and we're not changing.
4: President Trump also talked about how the previous administration had tried to restrict religious freedom, specifically as they relate to Christian values. Democratic infighting intensifying following the wave of socialist victories in the New York City primaries. Correspondent Ken Lorman reports several Mamdani-backed progressive candidates defeated incumbents endorsed by House Democratic leader Hakeem Jeffries.
6: The winners running on a leftist platform are now signaling they will challenge Jeffries directly, raising new questions about the party's direction. Republicans are seizing on the moment, arguing it highlights growing divisions and a shift toward more progressive policies within the Democratic Party.
4: A new analysis finds red states continue to outpace the blue states when it comes to job creation. Updated data from economist E.J. Antoni of the Committee to Unleash Prosperity says 9 of the 10 states with the fastest private sector job growth since 2020 are led by Republicans. On top of that, 9 of the 10 states with the slowest job gains are led by Democrats. More on these stories, townhall.com.
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4: European tourists are discovering firsthand why America's free market system remains the envy of much of the world.
8: As European visitors travel across the United States for the World Cup, many are noticing what American capitalism has built. From massive Bucky's travel centers to grocery store selections and even ranch dressing, visitors are sharing their surprise online. The reactions are fueling a broader debate over how competition, free markets, and innovation continue to drive American abundance, while Europe's centralized regulatory model falls behind. Willie Nelson, Washington.
4: Saks Global, the parent company of the Neiman Marcus, Saks Fifth Avenue, and Berghoff Goodman, have emerged from Chapter 11 bankruptcy with fewer stores, less debt, a more focused strategy, and to pamper the affluent, and a new name. The company says the new entity will be called Exemplar Luxury Group. Breaking news and analysis, townhall.com. Legislators across America are trying to lower prescription costs. We have more John Scott.
9: Their efforts have prompted one of the nation's best-known brands to spend millions of dollars to hold off new regulations. Affordability is a key issue ahead of this year's midterm elections, and lawmakers in at least a dozen states passed laws this year targeting pharmacy benefit managers. CVS Health Corporation operates a large pharmacy benefit manager and says a new Tennessee law could force CVS to close all 136 of its retail pharmacies there in July 2028. CVS has filed a federal lawsuit. John Scott reporting.
4: The remains of 117 dogs have been found on the grounds of a California no-kill animal shelter. Many of them had gunshot wounds. Authorities say the investigation into the incident continues. More on these stories, townhall.com.
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10: It's now time for your KBRF News Talk 1250 weekly weather forecast. Today, we'll see a chance of scattered storms with a high of 82 and a low of 70. On Monday, a high of 94 with a low of 67 and a chance of thunderstorms. On Tuesday, a high of 87 with a low of 65 and mostly sunny skies. Wednesday, a high of 88 with a low of 67 and a chance of storms. And on Thursday, a high of 90 with a low of 69 and a chance of scattered rain. This has been your KBRF News Talk 1250 weekly weather forecast.
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1: Hi, Billy Cunningham, the great American. Of course, one of the ongoing sagas almost in my career in radio has been Jeffrey Epstein. This thing started about 30 years ago in Miami, continues through today. In fact, the other day, once again, a guy named Leon Black, who's a multi-billionaire, he's worth about, I don't know, $17 billion, gave $158 million to Epstein and allegedly testified in the Congress that Epstein duped him out of $60 million. And Bill Gates testified about a week ago claiming he was duped and he was blackmailed. Then you got Les Wexner, who's another billionaire, who claims he didn't know what was going on. There's nothing going on here. And, of course, many of us would like to know what happened, who was involved. I am certain there were hundreds of young women and girls that were sexually abused, shall I say, against their wishes and misused. A few have committed suicide. And here we sit getting ready to celebrate the 4th of July, 2026, 250 years after our founding. And there's still uncertainty in the public's mind about what happened, who was involved, and secondly, why aren't people being held accountable? And thirdly, how does this thing ever end? Of course, Sherry Carney has had been on this topic for many, many years. She's a victim of sexual abuse herself. She's a lawyer, God bless attorneys, a founder of Roar as One Inc. And Sherry Carney, welcome again to the Bill Cunningham Show. But first of all, let's deal first with Bill Gates. What did Bill Gates say about a week or 10 days ago about his relationship with Jeffrey Epstein?
2: Well, he said that it was a mistake. It was a grave error in judgment. And as far as I'm concerned, when we say something's a mistake, it's usually running a yellow light. A grave error in judgment is lending your ex-brother-in-law money. This is so beyond a grave error in judgment or a mistake that it's, you know, unconscionable that that is the response of many of these alleged accused involvees in the Jeffrey Epstein saga.
1: Is I would assume you know more about this than most people because I follow it. I don't know anybody personally that was involved, not even Lex Wexner is from Columbus, Ohio. I don't know these characters. Do you believe? Well, tell me overall, for those listening in Dubuque, Iowa, and those listening in Austin, Texas, why is the Jeffrey Epstein case still front and center in the media? Why is it still prevalent?
2: That's a great question. I think the American people are outraged that the 1% Epstein class seems to be completely giving a different legal system than the rest of us. In other words, it's still front and center because people feel the truth has not come out. There's been no justice. There's been no accountability. There's been no consequences for the 1% who are involved, whereas the rest of us, the other 99%, have to follow the rules, get accountability. You have 1,500 to 2,000 victims of sex trafficking, child sexual abuse of Jeffrey Epstein and his cadre of associates, and yet there's two people have been held to account. Ghislaine Maxwell's in jail. Jeffrey Epstein is dead. And so you have 1,500 to 2,000 victims. Who are the other people that victimized them?
1: Yeah.
2: And where is the accountability?
1: Well, when I see the victims in the media, I often will like the interviewee to ask the question specifically, who abused you? I want names. If there's 1,500 girls and women, there's got to be hundreds and hundreds of men. So why don't CNN, MS Now, Fox News, whenever they put somebody on, why don't the actual victims name names?
2: Well, let me say this. It's a great question, Bill, and everybody asked that. They have named names. The names are in the released files. They have told the FBI. They have told local police. They have told Congress people. They have named names. The real question is, where are the indictments, investigations, arrests, and what needs to happen to hold these predators accountable? They have named names.
1: Why not publicly? I'd like to have these girls say, these are the men, most of these women, the girls are now in their 30s and 40s and 50s. So they've told the law enforcement.
2: Yes.
1: These are the people.
2: They told Congress.
1: Why don't they come out with the names? Or Thomas Massie, who, in our area, just lost a congressional seat, said, give me the names. I'll go to the Congress. He's still in office. He'll lay out 200 men that did it. Why doesn't that happen?
2: There's a couple of issues involved. Some of them have publicly named names, and some of those people who publicly named names are now dead. Also, some of these women have NDAs. If they're called to testify in front of Congress, the NDAs would not be enforceable. They're afraid. You're dealing with the billionaire class of very wealthy, very powerful, very influential people, and there are very bad consequences to publicly naming names. They are afraid, but make no mistake, there are plenty of names that have been released, and nothing has been done. So let me ask you this, Bill. If you're a victim and you name a name and that person testifies in front of the oversight committee and zero is done because the person says, I knew nothing, I saw nothing, I did nothing, I don't know, I can't understand, I don't remember, I'm innocent, and there is no follow-up, no investigations, no prosecutions, would you name the names?
1: Well, probably not. Now, let me ask you this question. You talk about NDAs, non-disclosure agreements. Is there a pot? I understand there's a pot of money, hundreds of millions of dollars paid for by brokerage firms and banks and law firms and others into a pot of gold for these women and girls to make claims and to get money. And is that, have the most of the victims been paid money?
2: Because they've signed non-disclosure agreements, I only know informally the same way you know that there's been many settlements from banks, universities, media companies, the Epstein estate. I have heard that, but I don't have evidence of that. In other words, it's my opinion because articles that I've also read have said that many of these victims have gotten to settlements civilly. And they have non-disclosure agreements and other agreements, not just NDAs, but other draconian consequences if they talk. But I have heard many times that there are settlements, and the reason there's settlements and not criminal prosecutions is because that is the only justice these victims have been able to obtain. There has been, and here's my question to you, Bill. You're a former attorney general, prosecutor. Why are there no local prosecutions in California, New York, and Florida? Many of us have worked to extend statutes of limitations both civilly and in some instances criminally. The criminal statutes can't move backward. They move forward. But some of the places these women were sexually assaulted and these children were sexually abused have extended statutes of limitations that are in place that cover the time period they were sexually and criminally abused. Why no prosecutions at the state level?
1: Well, there was one in Florida, but Republicans and Democrats have looked at this thing for 30-some years, and except for that one prosecution in which Epstein received literally a slap on the wrist, he was let out of jail to work, so to speak. And while he was out on jail, so-called working, he was sexually abusing children.
2: Correct.
1: And that's the only prosecution other than the two recently. One other issue. About 6 months ago, Ellie Honig, who's a legal analyst for CNN, was asked a question, I think by Wolf Blitzer, as to why in 2019, when Epstein was still alive, that there was lengthy criminal investigations involving James Comey's daughter, who probably was very aggressive in trying to find the wrongdoers, and Ellie Honig, who was involved in 18 and 19 in investigating Jeffrey Epstein. Ellie Honig said on CNN that we indicted all the people that we could indict for these criminal activities. And so I watched that. What about these hundreds of men? I thought it might have been a statute problem, or it might have been a victim problem. It might have been no forensics, whatever. I doubt there's forensics. But when Ellie Honig and Comey's daughter, I forget her first name, was actively investigating, why were only two people indicted? This is like 7-8 years ago. And he said, well, those are the only two we could indict. Do you buy that?
2: I don't buy it. I'm sorry. I don't buy it. I think the whole thing on both sides of the aisle has been a cover-up or a lack of wanting to go after these influential, powerful people. I just think, you know, campaign contributions and influence, because it doesn't make any sense. And I'm not saying that this is political. I'm saying the public is outraged for the same reason you're outraged and the same reason I'm outraged. And then we have this situation. So then we have the release of the Epstein files with the perpetrators and accused perpetrators' names redacted and the victims' names unredacted. So every victim has been told on some level or another they've been followed, they've been stalked, they've had their computers hacked into, they've been threatened, they've been bullied. You know, they're afraid. And for good reason. Just what you said, Bill. You have Ellie Honig, you have 2008. You know, 2008, you brought it up. I want to go back there a second. Epstein is charged and convicted with a sex offense, okay?
1: Yeah.
2: He gets this cherry, club-fed, gets to sexually assault women, children, and girls during the day. He's off on the weekends, or he serves on the weekends. And we have Alex Acosta, who was then appointed a cabinet member under the Trump administration. And so the message that you're giving survivors, victims that are going to testify is that we're not going to do anything. You're going to be in danger. You're going to be, I mean, we have a lot of suicides in this case. We have a lot of mysterious deaths in this case.
1: Jeez.
2: It's dangerous. And so my question is, they see the handwriting on the wall, and the handwriting on the wall could be what's on their tombstone, and they are afraid. The best answer here is civil recovery, but it's no answer at all. So I don't understand why, again, I understand that the FBI, which is controlled by the current administration, which doesn't seem to want any transparency at all, but I don't understand on the local level, just what you said, in New York, California, and Florida, why more has not been done, and neither does the public. I only can tell you that we all think it's a travesty of justice. It gives a message to survivors that your voice doesn't count. When you speak up, you're going to be the victim, and the perpetrator, you know, the perpetrator's going to come out as the victim, and you're going to come out as the wrongdoer. And so you have Bill Gates, for example, who just testified in front of the Oversight Committee. He's got a prepared statement. He has very expensive lawyers that tell him what to say and what not to say. And simply to say it's a mistake, a grave error, I didn't do anything wrong. I didn't witness anything in the Epstein situation. So you tell me, Bill, how you can be around Epstein from 2011 to 2014, which was when Gates knew him, and you don't see any pictures of nude children on the wall, you don't see sexual devices and sexual accoutrements all over the location, you don't see underage girls, you don't see children. How do all of these men get away with saying, I didn't see anything, I didn't know anything, I didn't do anything?
1: Sherry Carney, another issue arises that in New York City right now, Alvin Bragg is the criminal prosecutor, and Letitia James is the attorney general of New York, not exactly conservatives, and they're in charge of criminal justice in the state of New York, the Democrats. Why aren't they proceeding?
2: You're right, and also California. California is not known to be super conservative.
1: No,
2: you know what I'm saying?
1: Why not? Answer it.
2: Exactly.
1: Why? Can you give me an answer?
2: My same question.
1: Why?
2: I don't know, to be honest with you. Jeez. I don't know. I know that there's statutes of limitation problems in many of these cases. where the criminal statutes at the time of the child sexual abuse, sexual molestation, rape, sexual assault, the statutes are gone in some places.
1: Right.
2: But some of us have worked very hard to extend both civil and criminal statutes of limitations. They're not all gone. I don't know if they're worried about losing. I'm just like now speculating. If they're worried, I'm speculating. I have no idea other than I do believe that the first top 1% class of this country, the Epstein class, millionaires, billionaires, highly connected, have a completely different justice system than the rest of us. Because think about this a second, Bill. A show like To Catch a Predator. Some of these, you know, schnooks in the Midwest or in California or across the United States text an underage girl, say they're going to come over and have sex with her, and they're sitting in jail right now for 24 months or three years.
1: Chris Hansen. Yeah, happens all the time. And you're talking about hundreds of men.
2: All the time.
1: Hundreds of men did this, and every Democrat, Republican, local, state, feds have all investigated this thing hard for 15 or 20, since 2008, so 18 years. And the most we come up with is Ghislaine Maxwell, and that's the only living defendant. And I'm thinking she's going to offer a deal, I guess, to get out of jail if she discloses more names. But hell, the victims who are alive know who the names are, and the feds and local prosecutors have the names, and they don't proceed.
2: And they have had the names. The FBI has had the names of the Farmer sisters. They went in 1997 and gave names, have the tapes, submitted it to the FBI, named names. I am here to tell that these victims have named names. Prince Andrew.
1: Yes.
2: He happened to have, his name was named, but anyone else that was named during that Prince Andrew situation still has not been held to account. And I think this involves, and I'm not a conspiracy theorist, but I can tell you that some of the survivors who I've spoken to or who I knew that are no longer alive mentioned this was worldwide. Jeez. They were leaders that were princes and kings and prime ministers and governors and presidents and around the globe. So you can't tell me that there isn't some international pressure as well.
1: Well, Sherry Carney, once again, I do this topic frequently, every year or two. Something happens, nothing happens. You and I put the signal out. Let's see what happens. Sherry Carney, L.A., thanks for coming on the Bill Cunningham Show. And all I can say is we'll see what happens. I'd like to get you on again when something dramatic occurs.
2: Well, there's probably something dramatic that's going to occur very soon because Alan Dershowitz has just been not subpoenaed, but has volunteered. And that's a whole other situation, how people volunteer and don't get subpoenaed.
1: Well, let's do it. See what
2: that's
1: happens.
2: A whole different jam.
1: Sherry Carney, we'll do it again, I think. Thanks for coming
2: all
1: on
2: right.
1: the Bill Cunningham
2: Thanks
1: Show.
2: Thanks for having
1: Thank
2: me.
1: Thank you. Thank you, Sherry.
2: You take care. Bye-bye.
1: God bless you. It's really unbelievable. Catch a predator. There's hundreds of men. Catch a few of them. Bill Cunningham, the Great American, live with you every Sunday night.

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6: Sherry Carney has her perspective, but one thing I hopefully this interview brought out, who some was not friendly with Donald Trump, is that the best information we have is that Donald Trump, by any application of law and facts, have nothing to do with the Epstein. In fact, he was the one who turned Epstein into the local prosecutors in Florida. Has nothing to do with that. Nonetheless, we'll see what happens down the road. Let's continue with more. Michelle Steeb, who's an expert on homelessness, has some solutions in her mind, what should be happening, what could be happening, and what is not happening, especially in California and maybe in your hometown. Bill Cunningham, the great American, with you and all other great Americans.

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1: With SRN News, I'm Jason Walker. Three firefighters have been killed, two others injured, battling a wildfire on the Colorado-Utah border. Wildfire activity has intensified across a good chunk of the western U.S. because of hot, dry, and in many cases, extremely windy weather. Forecasters say a heat wave will be moving into the eastern United States over the week. National Weather Service says temps rising ahead of the July 4th holiday will feel even hotter because of the extremely high humidity that's coming along with it. In France, officials now say roughly 1,000 people have died in the last week because of the record-breaking heat wave. Also in France, a skydiving plane has gone down on takeoff. All 11 people on board are dead. SRN News.
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7: Bill Cunningham, the Great American. Of course, in the state of California, there's many efforts now to expand the homeless spending without addressing the root causes thereof. And I think every major American city has a great or a little a problem with excessive compassion for those that are homeless without addressing the fundamentally underlying causes of all this. And no worse case than in California. Some of the numbers I hear are ridiculous. More than $100,000 per year per homeless person is being spent. There's an industry built up around keeping the homeless, because a lot of Americans are working in California making sure that's the case. And there's no better national expert than Michelle Steeb. She has a column up, Tolerance Versus Compassion for the Homeless. Also, author of the book, Answers Behind the Red Door, Michelle Steeb. Welcome again to the Bill Cunningham Show. And first of all, as we approach America's 250th birthday, can you just give an overview of the difficulties in solving the homeless problem and why government action often doesn't work?
8: It's a great question, and thank you for having me back. Just to step back a little bit in history, up until about 30 years ago, the response to homelessness was handled by the faith-based community at the local level. So the church was the place where those struggling with homelessness would go for help. And slowly but surely, as the federal government has done in many other areas, issue areas, they took over homelessness response at the federal level. And you know, as they don't, as they do in other areas, they don't do this area well, as we're seeing by now the data, which I'll explain in a second. But in 2013, as the largest funder now of homelessness, the federal government instituted a policy approach to homelessness called Housing First, meaning that we would give everyone who is struggling with homelessness a house for life. It's called permanent housing without any conditions, without any conditions for sobriety, without any conditions for mental health treatment, without any conditions for drug and alcohol treatment. And this housing for life was going to, this policy approach, right, was going to end homelessness in a decade, the then administration said. 12 years later, rather, we're almost at a 35% increase in homelessness. And the really fundamental reason is there's often many issues that accompany homelessness, addiction being one of them, mental health being another one that plagues about 80% of the street homeless population. But there's also other issues in the female population, domestic violence, criminal histories, lack of education, high school diploma, lack of work training. There's a real generational aspect to homelessness as well. And if a parent or a grandparent has never worked, you don't learn as the child or the grandchild to work yourself. So there's a lot of issues that accompany homelessness, and we, under this policy approach, ignored those issues. We didn't fund the treatment of those issues. And what we're seeing now is not just an increase in homelessness, but an increase in chronic homelessness, which is people have gotten much more sick. The homeless population has gotten much more sick. They're much more disabled by the addiction, by the mental illness that plagues them, because we ignored those diseases. And it's a really difficult place for us to be. But thankfully, this administration is now addressing this failed policy. They're pointing the federal ship in the right direction, not only in funding mental health treatment and drug and alcohol treatment and transitional housing, not lifelong housing. Very few of the homeless population need lifelong housing.
7: Right.
8: But they're also saying to the faith-based community, come back in.
7: Right.
8: Get back in the mix. We need you.
7: Yes.
8: Because you do this so well and we don't. And it's a really, really welcome and needed shift.
7: You know, that answer raises in my mind two issues. One is, when I did commitment hearings for the state of Ohio in the AG's office, we had a large mental health facility in the tri-state in which individuals were placed if they had profound mental difficulties. There was also the faith-based community stepped forward with alcoholism, things of that character. And that's now gone. I think the movie Wind Flew Over the Cuckoo's Nest got rid of all the mental hospitals. Very difficult. The mental hospitals, in Cincinnati, it was called Longview. And I would do commitment hearings there. 400 or 500 people were housed more or less permanently. There were hearings every 6 months. But they were permanently housed because of their mental condition. And the idea was get them out of the hospital and give them group homes. And let their medical treatment take place in group homes. That failed miserably. And so when there wasn't a mental hospital and there's not a group home, you find yourself on the street. And so what happened to the idea of having a mental hospital for those that have severe mental disorders that can only be treated with medication? And even with that, they need to be locked up for a little bit for their own good. What happened to the whole mental hospital facilities in the country?
8: Yeah, it's another great question. You know, the federal government was not in the mental health business until President Kennedy. He had some friends, doctors, not mental health physicians, but doctors who convinced him to birth mental health institutions and fund them at the federal level. The reality is, and one flew over the cuckoo's nest it kind of lifted the veil on those, but the reality is Reagan shut them down in the 80s because the outcomes were so poor and it was such an expensive endeavor. We did not, as a country, unfortunately, develop a better system. As you mentioned, these group homes really were the default system there for a while. And one of the things this president and his administration is doing is, again, you know, funding mental health treatment in conjunction with temporary housing. There are a certain handful of the homeless population who need much more intensive mental health treatment, but that system we don't need to go back to the old system. It needs to be built,
7: right?
8: And we need to build that system, but it needs to be much more effective and responsive than the old system was. But we need long-term beds, we need temporary beds, but we need beds that are tied to treatment, which we haven't had in the last 12 years under the Housing First policy.
7: And then secondly, is the industry built up around this issue, whether it's New York City or Chicago or whether it's L.A., for example. There's thousands of people employed now by government, state, local, and federal, to have outreach programs for the homeless. And so I don't know what the number was in California. Maybe you have it. There was some bill passed or a state issue, like $10 billion is going to be spent on solving the homeless problem. All it did was exacerbate and aggravate the homeless problem. There are literally tens of thousands of Americans whose job is dependent upon keeping the homeless, shall we say, homeless, because to solve the problem means they're out of work. Is that also an element of homelessness?
8: Well, and California is a real great example of the failure of the Housing First approach. California is the only state in the nation that followed the federal government in adopting Housing First. When they did that, since they've done that, which was 2016, homelessness rose by 40%, and they've spent an estimated $32 billion since then on homelessness, but it rose 40%. I was just in Sacramento 3 weeks ago, touring encampments, and Sacramento is a disaster story as well. I won't get into it today, but I was there and we went out to encampments and not one person, many people who had been living out there for years, not one had seen an outreach worker. So I don't know where those outreach workers are. I wasn't aware that we spent $10 billion on them alone in California, but they are nowhere to be found. They are not out there triaging the homeless into treatment programs, and that needs to change as well.
7: So the money, large money being spent, there's no incentive to get them off the streets. For example, if you would take the homeless problem of those that are mentally ill, those that are addicted to drugs, alcohol, etc., most Americans would say, you know what, we have to, number one, identify the problem. We have to require treatment. And recovery, restoration, and interventions. What do you do if someone is on the streets and they've been there for 2 or 3 years, male or female, and they don't want to leave the streets? In Cincinnati, we have about 1,000 homeless, and in good weather, they walk from the Ohio River up through Washington Park, and they have a lunch or dinner at one of the social service agencies. Then they want to live on the street, and they don't want to go into the homeless shelters because there's rules. You can't do certain things. And secondly, you can't bring drugs or guns in. So what do you do with somebody that refuses treatment because they don't have the mental acuity to understand the problem?
8: Yeah, another great question. So what I would say is when you are struggling with severe mental illness and addiction, you are often also struggling with a disease, another disease of the brain called anosognosia. It's a deficit of self-awareness, meaning you don't know how sick you are. I use the analogy often, you know, when all these people struggling with homelessness were in first grade and the first grade teacher, you know, sat them around the carpet Indian style and said, hey, what do you want to be when you grow up? Not one of them raised their hand and said, living on the streets, severely mentally ill and addicted,
9: yeah.
8: Right? They've lost their way and they don't understand how sick they are. So the administration, again, in this new approach, is also calling for a strengthening of civil commitment laws, laws that allow you to compel people into treatment who are too sick to make those decisions for themselves. And to clear encampments. So it is no longer, in order for the federal government distributes most of its homelessness dollars through the local government level. And the local governments use those dollars to implement homelessness services. In order for the local governments under this new approach to continue to receive money, they're going to have to clear encampments and demonstrate to the federal government that they're doing that. And the choice is going to be, do you mandate them into, do you use civil commitment laws to compel them into treatment facilities or jail, or they need to leave that, right, that community. It's no longer going to be an option, their option to live outside. That, you know, society works only when we, you know, abide by the rules that society establishes, and rules are part of society. It's part of how we function as a community and as a country. So we need to bring that back in homelessness. It's not a laissez-faire approach that we can continue because it's just been a disaster in the last 12 years.
7: Yeah, a lot of county sheriffs will tell you that their county jail is the largest homeless treatment center in the nation. So sheriffs will tell you, well, about one third of our inmates are homeless and they're mentally ill. And we're a mental hospital now instead of being a jail. So according to Michelle Steeb, what has to happen is the feds have got to quit funding toxic compassion for the homeless. There has to be consequences for bad behavior, and you can't live like this. It is not right to have men and women urinating, fornicating, and defecating on streets. And we can't do that. And if you're going to hurt society in that fashion, we'll give you many opportunities to improve yourself. And if you don't, there'll be a consequence, which is either jail or involuntary commitment in a mental hospital. Is that true?
8: Yes. I mean, you know, again, every state has different civil commitment laws. A lot of times they're strong laws, but they're not enforced. They're not used for a variety of reasons, including the fact that we haven't had treatment capacity. So, you know, rebuilding the system that's going to be much more effective that the administration is calling for, it's not going to happen overnight. We have to first establish the treatment capacity so when we enact, or follow civil commitment for an individual, there's capacity for them, you know, treatment capacity for them to go to.
7: Lastly, Michelle Steeb, article is Tolerance Versus Compassion for the Homeless, Answers Behind the Red Door. Many times in this business, I've done it for many years, we complain and argue and nothing happens. Do you have a sense in the next, because of the Trump administration, the next 2.5 years, and if J.D. wins the presidency in 28, this problem will not be solved, but it will be greatly alleviated?
8: Well, absolutely. I have tremendous hope that this is going to happen. Not only are they pointing the ship in the right direction, but they're going to hold communities now that receive federal money, which is pretty much every community across the country. They're going to hold them accountable for outcomes and results. And to your point about J.D. Vance, I mean, he knows this issue like he lived it, right? He lived it with his mom and was raised by his grandmother. He was very interested in homelessness policy reform as a senator. I think he will remain interested in continuing on this course if he is to be our next president. But there's absolute, I have such hope under this new direction that we're going to be able to reverse homelessness. But again, it's just not going to happen overnight. It was 12 years in the breaking of the system, and we're going to need some time to rebuild it.
7: Well, you say at the Free Up Foundation, quote, since 2013, federal funding climbed 300% while homelessness rose 35%. The money was never the problem. The model was. And you say moving these dollars toward treatment and accountability will reverse the crisis. And let's hope that's the case. You know, many times, Michelle, Steve, often say, all I have is hope. All I have is hope for a better day. And if we change the federal policy to the Biden-Obama model, we're going to explode homelessness again with no good results. If we stick with this Trump-Vance approach, we're going to solve the difficulty to a large extent. Michelle, Steve, once again, thanks for coming on the Bill Cunningham Show. Michelle, you're a great American. Thank you very much.
8: Thank you, Bill.
7: God bless you. Let's continue with more. There's the answer. Have any responsibility, shall we say, and consequences. Even if you're mentally ill, if you're drug addicted, if you're taking heroin, if you're injecting your dog with needles to see if the batch of heroin is good or bad, that cannot continue. And we've tried this for 13 years, and it's not worked.
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1: 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Breathe better tomorrow.
2: Hi, Billy Cunningham, the Great American. Thanks for listening tonight. Many great guests breaking down the U.S. Supreme Court decision, plus where we are in Iran as we speak. Iran continues to test Donald Trump, which is a loser. And they can always encourage Hezbollah to fire more rockets into Israel. 2,500 have been sent in since April the 15th. And it goes on and on and on. So I don't know what happens with that. I know right now America is having a renaissance, that real wages are going up. More Americans are employed now than ever before. The southern border is in great shape. Our American cities run by Democrats are in complete collapse, as you would expect nothing different. And I can only imagine a country celebrating number 250. If we had the policies of Mamdani or Karen Bass or Brandon Johnson or Aftab Pirovall involved instead of the policies of conservative Republicans. The failure in the Congress, especially by John Thune, not to pass the SAVE Act when the House has passed it, what, four or five times, is totally despicable. And there's several U.S. senators, so-called Republicans like Cassidy and Tillis, Murkowski and Collins, that don't act like Republicans at all. Just the opposite. They're moderates. Well, there's no moderation whatsoever in the Democrat Party. Would you agree? The moderation is always in the Republican Party. So I still have hope, even though the Senate's now out for the next 2 weeks, that at some point maybe we're going to pass the SAVE Act so that we have legitimate elections and not so many elections that are rigged. Once again, thanks for listening tonight. May God bless you and God bless America. July 4th, coming up, 250th anniversary. Bill Cunningham, the Great American, with you every Sunday night.

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3: This is your I-94 ramp cone zone update. The 210 I-94 ramp is closed. The interchange ramps will be closed to all travelers during construction, and traffic to and from Highway 210 in Fergus Falls will be detoured to the County Road 1/Tower Road. Highway 210 will remain open for travelers during construction. Traffic will shift to one side of the bridge and will be reduced to one lane in each direction. For construction updates, visit the Fergus Falls Chamber at fergusfalls.com and click on the Cone Zone. 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
1: Good news, RN News. I'm Jason Walker. President Trump says America will always be a Christian nation.
2: And we always have been and we always will be. We're not going to let him take it away. But as we celebrate this anniversary, we must also remember that our country could have been marking this occasion under very different circumstances.
1: The president, addressing the 2026 policy conference of the Faith and Freedom Coalition, talking about how Christian faith factored into the principles of our founding fathers. And he took a little swipe at the previous administration.
2: The last administration carried out a reign of persecution and repression against Christians and people of faith like America has never seen before. It's terrible. They turned a nation founded on freedom for believers into a place where Catholics were targeted by the FBI, where pro-life grandmothers were put in jail for praying, and where members of our military were thrown out of the armed forces for their religious beliefs.
1: New analysis shows red states continue to outpace blue states when it comes to job creation.
3: According to updated data from economist E.J. Antoni with the Committee to Unleash Prosperity, 9 of the 10 states with the fastest private sector job growth since 2020 are Republican-led. Meanwhile, 9 of the 10 states with the slowest job gains are Democratic-led. The trend highlights an ongoing shift in where jobs and workers are heading across the country. Conservatives say lower taxes and lighter regulations are driving the growth, while critics argue other factors like population changes and industry mix are also at play. John Scott reporting.
1: 3 firefighters have been killed, 2 more injured while battling wildfires in the Colorado-Utah border. And forecasters say a major heat wave will soon be blowing into the eastern United States. This is SRN News.
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1: Episcopal Church continues to shrink. More from correspondent Michael Harrington.
5: The denomination is selling its headquarters building in New York, just the latest mainline Protestant church to downsize as its membership declines. The Episcopal Church has lost over 55% of its members in recent decades, while the United Methodist Church is down 65%, and the Presbyterian Church USA has lost 75%. In each case, the decline was precipitated by leadership deciding to move left, embracing gay marriage and the LGBT agenda in general. Michael Harrington reporting.
1: U.S. charitable giving rose 3% last year, hitting $617 billion, went to churches and other nonprofits. This growth in giving, slightly faster than the long-term annual average of 2.7%. Closer look at the numbers shows a particular increase in charitable bequest. This is SRN News. New data shows the United States continues leading the world in attractive investment capital. Here's correspondent Ken Lorman.
6: So far this year, the U.S. has drawn in about $350 billion in net global investment, while China is seeing capital outflows and growth in Europe and Japan remains sluggish. Conservatives say that's no accident, pointing to strong innovation in areas like AI, powerful U.S. dollar, and a lighter regulatory touch that's fueling business growth and mergers. They argue pro-growth policies are keeping America the top destination for global money, reinforcing its economic dominance. Ken Lorman reporting.
1: A campaign for stronger online safety measures for children in the U.S. gaining steam from recent jury verdicts against several tech giants. And while the U.S. is nowhere near embracing social media bans, it is gaining steam around the world. More details, SR.
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8: It's now time for your KBRF News Talk 1250 weekly weather forecast. Today, we'll see a chance of scattered storms with a high of 82 and a low of 70. On Monday, a high of 94 with a low of 67 and a chance of thunderstorms. On Tuesday, a high of 87 with a low of 65 and mostly sunny skies. Wednesday, a high of 88 with a low of 67 and a chance of storms. And on Thursday, a high of 90 with a low of 69 and a chance of scattered rain. This has been your KBRF News Talk 1250 weekly weather forecast.
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11: 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You're in the right place at the right time. This is Coast to Coast AM, blasting out of the Mojave Desert like a Scirocco, blazing across the land, slamming into your radio like a supercharged nanoparticle of unobtainium. Greetings from the boldest, bawdiest, most outrageous city in the world, the planetary capital of sun, fun, sin, sex, and secrets, my not-so-humble hometown, Las Vegas, Nevada. My name is George Knapp, your occasional host, designated driver of the airwaves and moderator of tonight's upcoming cacophonous cavalcade of conversation. Let's shake it out there. Summer has arrived, as we all know, and in the desert southwest, that means heat, blazing, broiling, scorching heat. Southern Nevada already set multiple temperature records earlier this year, all-time records, that is. And, you know, I like heat, or obviously I wouldn't live here, but man, it seems to feel less tolerable every year. Certainly, much more difficult to grow things, you know, in a home garden, which I've tried. People who can afford it tend to get out of town during the worst of the summer temps. They'll go rent a condo somewhere, a place a little cooler near the ocean or bodies of water, and be gone for a month or 6 weeks and sigh. You know, I kind of like to do that myself, but not possible. Thanks to the miracle of air conditioning, Las Vegas has thus far managed to survive and occasionally thrive, though it's been economically bumpy of late for Sin City. The wildfires burning in rural areas near here are another regular feature of summertime. Fire season isn't just a few months of the year anymore. It's pretty much year-round because of the drought that scorched the Southwest for more than 20 years now. And, well, that's enough of my weather report. Birthday greetings go out today to the amazing Mel Brooks, who turned 100 years old today. Turner Classic Movies has been airing Mel Brooks' Palooza all day long. His films, Young Frankenstein, Blazing Saddles, The Producers have been airing one after another. I left the TV on in another room all day, and he'd go check in now and then. It's tough to prepare for this show or get much work done when those movies are playing anywhere else here in the bunker. Did my best, though. You know, the word transparency is kicked around quite a bit these days, along with another term, disclosure. Both of those are buzzwords in the UFO arena, certainly, but they also have a lot of public momentum in other ongoing battles. The Epstein files, for one. You know, we were promised they'd all be released. Congress passed a law to ensure it happens. The president signed that law. Some materials have been released and also redacted at the same time, but millions of other key documents with supposedly named names are still bottled up. The public has been told basically they're not going to be released. You know, the Pentagon has coughed up a few hundred documents and files and videos about UFOs, many of them previously released, along with videos that were previously made public. Some were truly interesting, but does anyone think this amounts to actual transparency? Do we suspect there are better documents, better videos and photos, more evidence,
12: physical evidence still being withheld? And of course we do. The JFK files. More of them have been released, and some of the new released material is truly important. But is that it? Is that all we're going to get? We've all heard of the CIA's MK Ultra mind control program back in the 50s into the 60s, and some horrible experiments that were unleashed on unfortunate test subjects. Has actual transparency been achieved on that? Not even close. This coming Tuesday, Representative Luna of Florida, whose secrecy task force has been pushing for more transparency on multiple topics, will hold a brand new hearing about MK Ultra. So many promises have been made about transparency, and I'd have to say not many of them have been kept, not yet anyway, despite the best efforts of that task force. So, you know, we do have to wonder if we're ever going to get somewhere on these kinds of topics, if we're ever going to learn the truth. And I'm not quite sure that that's the case. Tonight, we've got a guest who's going to help us in this regard, in this first half. Hold on just a second here. I'm going to find his bio. His name is Dick Russell. He's a journalist who's been chasing these kinds of topics for a long time. He's written 16 best-selling books on subject matter related to JFK in particular, on MK Ultra, and on many other topics that we kicked around on this program. He's an award-winning investigative reporter who started in a much humble kind of circumstances. We'll get into his background. But tonight we're going to talk to him about transparency and what it really means, what we've actually accomplished, and what it's going to take to get to the bottom of some of these topics that we've talked about this on this program for a long time, in particular about JFK. Mr. Russell, who's been at this for a very long time, has gone up against the CIA in a number of different kinds of battles, and some of it is, I would say, really risky for him. You know, he has been leading a fight for transparency on several of these topics, and, you know, it seems like the CIA has its fingerprints all over these subjects, all of them. Dick Russell will join us a couple of minutes from now. And then in the second half, let's say something like actual disclosure does happen, or if there's a singular, undeniable event, something akin to what happens in the new Steven Spielberg movie, a huge leak by insiders, say, or maybe a literal landing on the White House lawn, or maybe Joe Rogan gets the first interview with a live ET. How would the public handle it? I think most of us in coast-to-coast world think we've been educated enough, acclimated enough to the possibility that we think we're ready, even if you don't exactly know what it is that's going to be disclosed, what reality will look like after the event, call it an X event, after that happens. You know, in spite of decades of books and movies and TV shows and experts warning us that this is all too real, is the entirety of humanity actually ready? A group of well-intentioned academics, part of an organization called Unhidden, has produced the third report. This one makes the case that we need to start prepping now to handle true disclosure, not the leak of some documents, not a fuzzy video or two like we've been getting, but the real thing. And when they argue we need to prepare, they mean it in the framework of public health. Some people, they believe, are not going to handle this well. A large percentage of the world's population will have trouble with it, and some will definitely freak the hell out. John Priestland of the Unhidden Foundation joins us from the UK to outline what the risks are and how we can get ready for what some think is inevitable. That's in the second half tonight. Should be good stuff. Our webmaster, Alec Fernandez, and I have pulled together our usual assortment of items and oddities culled from various news media around the world. We call it Naps News, and you can find it on the Coast to Coast AM website. Among the stories there tonight, an update on the MK Ultra hearing that's coming this week. Looks like two of the key witnesses who were scheduled to testify are now off the list. They won't appear. Not sure what the reason is for that. We have the news story about it, and maybe my first guest, Dick Russell, has some insight about that. We also have a story about how the SETI program and other scientists who've been looking for signs of alien intelligence out there in the cosmos may have been looking for the wrong kind of signal all this time. We have two stories about our natural world, one about how monsoon patterns are changing, moving north, the rainfall going north, and the massive effects that this could have on farmland, on agriculture, our ability to feed an ever-increasing population. Also, an unfortunate development, the number of insects worldwide has taken a major dive in recent years, and now that fact has been documented as having an effect on bird populations. The number of birds has dropped dramatically, according to new studies. Take a look at those stories and more in Naps News. And while you're there on the Coast to Coast website, take a look at how you can become a Coast Insider. The cost is about 15 cents a day. If you subscribe for a year, it gives you access to a huge archive of programs and interviews, including the Art Bell Vault, classic episodes. You can listen anytime you want, as often as you want. It's a good deal. So, too, is a subscription to Beyond Belief. That's George Norrie's television program in which George interviews fascinating guests, similar to what he does so well here on the radio. You know, I had a chance to be on stage with George last month at Contact in the Desert. It's always fun to interact with the public, especially Coast listeners, and especially with him. Got to say, he's really smooth on stage. Funny, very smooth, really good with the audience, and it's no wonder people like him so much. Someone put together sort of this AI animated video, like a spy movie theme, superhero video of the two of us preparing to enter that conference. It's really funny and creative work. I'm not sure if that's ever going to leak out to the public, but maybe I can ask about it and put it on the Coast website. With that, let's assume the position. Bring in the dog and the cat and the family wombat. Crank up the AC. Put on a pot of Joe. Slide your bod into those silky summer jammies and your toes into your best bunny slippers. Plop yourself down in a comfy spot. Turn down the lights and turn up the radio, because we are about ready to rumble. In a moment, journalist Dick Russell and the battle for truth and transparency. I'm George Knapp, and this is Coast to Coast AM.
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0: Welcome back. Dick Russell is an award-winning investigative journalist, author of 16 books and hundreds of articles, many of which are focused on intelligence agencies, cover-ups, environmental crimes, and the lives of key historical figures. He's best known for his research into the assassination of President John Kennedy. He's co-authored books with Governor Jesse Ventura and Robert F. Kennedy Jr. He currently writes a column on Substack and frequent articles about recent document releases on UAPs, the JFK files, CIA revelations, and a lot of other hot-button current issues. Dick Russell, welcome to Coast to Coast.
1: George, thanks so much. Great to be with you tonight.
0: I feel kind of guilty. You know, we first met in person at the congressional hearing into UFOs back in September, and I was feeling pretty guilty about the fact that I hadn't had you as a guest on here before, but I'm trying to make up for it tonight. I hope you'll forgive me.
1: I definitely do. Thanks so much.
0: So at this point of your life, you're mostly known for these hard-hitting investigations into weighty topics, the kind of subjects that could get a guy killed, I would think. But a long time ago, earlier in your career, you wrote for Sports Illustrated and TV Guide. Both are great publications and very popular at that time, and still, I guess, Sports Illustrated anyway. Tell us about the curve of your career, how you ended up from there doing the kinds of things that you do now.
1: Yeah, well, it's interesting because when I was with Sports Illustrated, and this is back in 1973, I actually first got into the UFO issue sitting with Muhammad Ali, just as he was about to fight Joe Frazier. I was at his training camp, and we were talking about different things. I'd never met him before, and all of a sudden, Ali looks at me and says, "I saw the mothership last night." So I kind of looked at him, and he began to talk about, I guess it was part of this was due to his faith with the Muslims, but who were interested in the same subject. But he and his friend began to talk about this mothership that they'd seen, which Ali described as like a bright star, half mile wide, half mile long, going 39,000 miles an hour and stops on a dime. And, you know, so that was kind of the beginning of I mean, I'd always been interested ever since I was a kid. But there I was at Sports Illustrated doing a piece on Ali, and all of a sudden this happens.
0: Did you write about it? Did you write about it then?
1: No, I didn't at the time. I wrote a long piece about Ali that actually was probably too long for magazines to print at the time. But I didn't. Sports Illustrated, that wasn't what they were looking for. But I'm putting it in the book now.
0: Yeah, I'm going to come back to that topic because it's the project that's front and center on your mind. But I want to start with what people will know you best for, and that's the heart of the work you've done on JFK, the murder of a president. You know, there's so many books that have been written and movies and documentaries, and the public generally would think, well, we've heard it all. We know all the evidence that it's already out there. But just months ago, you know, the public is told once again, hey, we're going to release some more documents. You're going to get to see all of them, all the files, the whole story will be told. Did that happen?
1: It sure did not. Not so far. I mean, things have come out for people who are aficionados, I guess you'd say, like myself. You know, that now we're clear that George Joannides was a CIA officer who worked with these Cuban exiles who were looking to make sure that they pinned the blame on Castro when Oswald did it, which it was not Castro, by the way. It was anti-Castro Cuban exiles and mafia and CIA and right-wing military people who basically orchestrated a coup d'etat. And, I got into it in 1975, was lucky enough to meet a guy, and I won't go into all the details here, but the main subject of my first book, which was called The Man Who Knew Too Much, was Richard Case Nagle, who had been a double agent for the Russians and the Americans, CIA and the KGB or the GRU, it may have been. And I knocked on his door one day when I first started looking into this, and for the Village Voice, actually, a paper that I wrote a lot for in those days as a freelancer. And he answered, and I got to know him over the course of several years and came to realize that this guy, among not that many people that I met who told the full truth, despite the controversy about him, he'd walked into a bank in El Paso, Texas, 2 months before the assassination, shot two holes in the ceiling, and intentionally got himself arrested. to get taken out of the picture. But he had been basically monitoring Oswald for some time, as well as these Cuban exiles. And like I say, I'm not going to go into the whole detail of it here, but he showed me enough, and there was enough found in notebooks very similar to Oswald's that were taken from him by the FBI to make me believe this guy was really for real. And I just started devoting myself to this case. I was in high school when JFK was killed. Wasn't particularly political at that time, but I became much more political as the years went by, and believing for sure that the country had changed really irrevocably on that day, and that the truth about it was not being told.
0: You use the word coup. That's what you think it was.
1: It is what I think it was. That's what I actually, more than think, I'm sure it happened that way. Although it was made to look like an operation by Fidel Castro. And that was the plan of the people who put this together. Some of whom I met. I mean, I spent time with James Angleton, who was the head of counterintelligence and then resigned. I interviewed him on three occasions. And of course, all he did was really try to point me in the direction of Cuba and Russia, because that was the whole name of the game as far as the intelligence agencies were concerned. But yeah, I met some very interesting people in those days. And later, we can talk about this too, but spent some time with Sidney Gottlieb, who ran the MKUltra program for the CIA.
0: Oh, we'll circle back around to that. I guess, you know, you look at the overall picture for the JFK assassination, CIA, mafia, Cubans, Cuban exiles, all kinds of players there, maybe Lyndon Johnson. And, you know, when you look at a conspiracy like that, all this stuff has come out before, it becomes so big and so ridiculous that has helped to confuse the public and keep everyone off balance, has it not?
1: Oh, for sure. And actually, I think it was in 1967, there's a CIA document that was released years later that basically sets out a plan. It was when Jim Garrison was doing his investigation in the DA of New Orleans. And the CIA was going to counterattack by putting out disinformation wherever they could, using their media contacts. They had hundreds of media contacts in something called Operation Mockingbird, who actually worked for them and did their bidding. And had been for a long, long time, which was true of the UFO situation, too, I've discovered. But, yeah, I mean, there was a cover-up going to happen, and people were, you know, taken down with their reputations and sometimes taken out, which means killed. Eventually, the man that I'm talking about, Richard Nagel, was found dead in his apartment the very day in the mid-1990s that the Assassination Records Review Board sent a subpoena to him, and they were going to interview him.
0: Well, quite a coincidence.
1: No coincidence.
0: Of the most recent releases of JFK documents, which ones stand out to you as something significant, and what's still in there that they may never release?
1: Well, I'm afraid that much of what would be much of what the government has been hiding, and the people who did this for years, is the fact that they destroyed most of these records way, way back. All of Oswald's Army intelligence files were destroyed that showed his connections to the agency and to the military intelligence. And so we're not seeing very much so far anyway. And like I say, there's, you know, people like Joannides, who clearly was running an operation involving these Cuban exiles and putting Oswald to work. That's been coming out through these files, and people like Jefferson Morley, who've been on this in recent years like a dog on a bone and done amazing work. But I don't think we're going to see all that much. I don't think a lot of it exists even.
0: These promises of transparency on that and other topics, and we'll get into it further through our conversation tonight. I mean, they ring hollow on this and others. I say, like the Epstein files, I'm amazed that those haven't been burned somewhere or shredded.
1: I suspect they have. I think that, you know, we're not going to see the certainly not going to see anything that points any strong finger at the president and a lot of powerful people who were involved with Epstein, and also what he was interested in. You know, I did one Substack on the fact that he organized this conference, a scientific conference back in the early 2000s, bringing together all these physicists to talk about things like UFOs. I mean, where is Epstein really coming from with all of this? I don't think we'll ever find out that much.
0: I want to get into that on the other side here. I want to talk to you also about Representative Luna, her task force on federal secrets. I mean, she had some things she wanted to go after, and then they loaded up her plate, almost too much stuff to even take on. And she's moved forward, but, man, run into a lot of obstacles. We're talking with Dick Russell, investigative journalist, and we got a lot of ground still to cover here. We'll be back in a little bit here on Coast to Coast AM.

0: Brent Wendinizzi, 370.
1: With SRN News, I'm Jason Walker. Ukraine has intensified its drone attacks on Russia, setting fire to a major oil refinery in the south and killing at least two people. Kyiv's long-range strikes aim to disrupt Russian fuel supplies and military deliveries, pressuring the Kremlin to negotiate. Pakistani security teams launching a major operation along the Pakistan-Afghanistan border, targeting militant hideouts. Earlier in the weekend, militants had attacked the paramilitary Rangers' headquarters in Karachi, killing three soldiers. Security forces then killed three attackers, captured one more. President Trump has addressed the 2026 policy conference of the Faith and Freedom Coalition, talking about how the Christian faith very much so factored into the principles of our founding fathers. SRN News.
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3: It's now time for your KBRF News Talk 1250 weekly weather forecast. Today we'll see a chance of scattered storms with a high of 82 and a low of 70. On Monday, a high of 94 with a low of 67 and a chance of thunderstorms. On Tuesday, a high of 87 with a low of 65 and mostly sunny skies. Wednesday, a high of 88 with a low of 67 and a chance of storms. And on Thursday, a high of 90 with a low of 69 and a chance of scattered rain. 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
1: Bruce Springsteen, further on up the road from the album The Rising. We're talking with investigative journalist and author Dick Russell about the various conspiracy theories. I'm using air quotes around the conspiracy word. He has investigated and how often the CIA's fingerprints seem to be all over these things. Topics like MKUltra, the JFK assassination, the UAP cover-up, and more. We'll continue that conversation in just a minute here on Coast to Coast.
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0: We're talking with Dick Russell. Dick, you know, when the news comes out that Representative Ana Paulina Luna is handed what was then a committee and then became a task force on federal secrets, I think her primary focus was getting to the bottom of UAP, UFO mysteries, files, videos, whatever. And then they dropped a whole bunch of other stuff on her plate, the Epstein files, MK Ultra, JFK, RFK, MLK, a lot of stuff. Almost like they were giving her too much rope and no subpoena power, expecting her to fail. I wonder if that thought occurred to her, and I wonder if it thought that occurred to you when you heard the depth and breadth of her assignment.
1: Yeah, it really did seem a lot like piling on. And also, you know, these are complicated subjects, and you really need to, I mean, they have Jeff Morley in there now on the JFK stuff, and he's a former journalist, just like myself, and he's been devoted to this case for a long time. But I think it's just been, it would be too much for anybody. I mean, I've met Ana Paulina Luna. I've met Eric Burleson, who I find a very sincere man, a congressman from Missouri, who's been, you know, very much a part of pushing for disclosure. But I'm worried that, you know, I also, you know, there's just so many things that the CIA has done over the years that if they came out, I think would probably, you know, just destroy what's left of the agency. I mean, it's really shocking when you look at, there's a couple stories I could tell here. One, there's a guy named Philip Corso, who a lot of people know was involved, you know, at Roswell and a National Security Council member in the 50s and very knowledgeable about the UFO issue. But they don't really talk very much about the fact that he was hired to work for Senator Richard Russell from Georgia, who was a member of the Warren Commission, to do a private investigation at the same time the Warren Commission was whitewashing everything, because Russell didn't believe it. So he brought Corso in, and I interviewed him twice in the 1990s while he was still alive. And he told me just some astounding things, which he's done on the UFO subject as well. He said that what he uncovered was that there were actually two Oswalds. There was a double operation that was being run, and that two guys came back from the Soviet Union. Not to say that the Soviet Union was directly involved in this, but that the CIA was monitoring this whole thing, handling these guys, and that they ran doubles a lot in terms of what they needed to get done, they thought, in the intelligence world. And then MK Ultra was even bigger than that. All the files, and it was a mind control program. It was using LSD, hypnosis, all kinds of nefarious techniques to work on unsuspecting people. And it went on for years. It started in not long after the CIA came into existence in 1947, and eventually there was a lot of stuff was coming out in the 1970s. And in 1973, they destroyed almost all the files on MKUltra, so nobody would ever know what was happening with it. And my research indicates that Oswald and likely Jack Ruby, who shot Oswald, were part of that program and being manipulated by it.
0: Wow. We'll come back to that, because I wonder if Sirhan Sirhan was in the RFK assassination. Was he also part of it?
1: Oh, absolutely. And there, it's much more obvious, actually. But yeah, Sirhan has no memory of going into the pantry and shooting Robert Kennedy. He didn't actually shoot Robert Kennedy at all. Robert Kennedy was shot from behind, shot in the neck and the back of the head. That's what killed him. Other people were hit by Sirhan's sort of wild firing. But not much has been done with the committee in Congress to try to get to the bottom of that. And again, I think it's because this program has been covered up for a long, long time. There's just so much evidence that Sirhan was hypnotized to walk into that pantry that night.
0: Yeah, it seems like an easier one to take on. It's less complicated. All these layers of subterfuge. You would think that would be one they could go after.
1: Yeah, you would, and maybe they still will. I mean, I don't know how long they're in existence for. Do you?
0: Well, it was only going to be a short period of time. But now that it's had these hearings and got a lot of attention, I think they've extended its lifespan. But I don't know how long. Let me ask you this. you know, Representative Luna, I don't know if she was aware that they piled all this on her plate, hoping that she would fail, but she's taken the bull by the horns. I mean, she's really pushing forward, has made progress. I don't know how far it can go, but this hearing coming on Tuesday on the MK Ultra, what would you think could come out of that that you'd really like to see?
1: Well, I was surprised that they did it. I mean, Congress has never really had a hearing just on MK Ultra. At least there was some came up in the course of other things in the 1970s. But I think that's really great, and because I think people need great in the sense that people need to know about it, and that these kinds of things don't just go away. I think their techniques have probably gotten a whole lot better than they used to be. Although I'm not sure of that, So, I think, and I'm glad these hearings are happening. I think that I'm glad that the president has authorized this and it's moved forward. And but I just I'm not optimistic that we're going to really get to the bottom of things for all the reasons that we've been talking about.
0: I mean, it does seem like CIA fingerprints are all over all of these things, you know, some subtle ways, some not so subtle ways. That they've got so many different tentacles involved in all of them. I don't know about Martin Luther King, whether they were involved in that, but, you know, I wondered in your investigations, you're pushing pretty hard, knock, banging on the door. Have you had pushback from them or threats or told to knock it off?
1: Yes. I haven't directly been told to knock it off, but I've been years ago, when I was heavily investigating Nagel and others, he told me one day over the phone, actually, he said, there's a lot of people in Los Angeles know who Dick Russell is. And I said, oh, well, am I in any danger? And he said, no, I don't think so. I would have told you if that was true. But he said there was a couple of CIA people sat in a bar next to us when you were interviewing me, and they were adamant that you'd taped me. And what they were trying to do was, I said, well, I've often wished I had, but I never did because you asked me not to. And I honored that. But he said, well, that's kind of what I thought, because they were just trying to sabotage our relationship, because they were afraid that he was going to tell me everything, which he never did. And I finally wrote a book that revealed as much as I could. He was then, as I mentioned, murdered, I believe, in 1995. When the Assassination Records Review Board was going to finally sit down and talk to him.
0: You've had a long-term relationship, friendship, co-authorship with RFK Jr., Robert F. Kennedy Jr., who's now part of the Trump administration. Tell us about how that developed, and especially what kind of conversations you may have had with him about the assassination of his father and his uncle.
1: Yeah, well, in the beginning, I met him back in quite some years ago, because we were both of us very involved in environmental causes. I was writing a book about the gray whales, which their habitat was threatened in Mexico by assault works, and he was very involved in trying to stop that. So that's when I first got to know him, and I didn't feel comfortable for a long time in talking to him about the assassinations of his uncle and his father, even though I knew quite a bit about them. And but finally, I guess it was on the anniversary in 2013, he asked me about it. And I didn't even know that he had known that I wrote these books, but he obviously did. And so we started talking, because he was convinced that the CIA was very involved in both assassinations. And wanted to pursue that, and I worked with him over the last few years. I worked with him to some degree before he went to Washington on trying to find out what more we could about who killed his father. And but he was very, very convinced that we had discussions about this. It was interesting when he wrote his autobiography for I forget which publisher, but I was helping him with the footnotes on that, because we'd become good friends. And then what happened was that the publisher said, we don't think you should write about these assassinations in the book. That should be a separate book, which never happened, by the way. But I think they got nervous about the fact that he was going to come out and he'd written two very strong chapters that implicated the CIA. And he'd done a lot of research himself. So Yeah, we had some pretty heavy duty conversations about this.
0: Were you surprised that he took a position in the Trump administration?
1: I was initially surprised, but I eventually became his authorized biographer, and that was even before he announced for president. So it wasn't like a campaign book or something. But I wanted to do it because I was just outraged at how he was being treated in the media. That nothing he couldn't do anything right. This was before he was coming out and talking about what was really going on with COVID. And now we know that, yes, it did come out of a lab in Wuhan, China, that was funded by Anthony Fauci's National Institutes of Health. But at the time, he tried like hell. First, he tried to stay in the Democratic Party. And there was no way they were even going to let him in the primaries. So he became an independent candidate. And then, you know, again, there were efforts to muzzle him, stop him from getting anywhere in that. And not that he would have won, but he could have stuck it out. So I think he finally, basically, I wasn't privy to this, but he talked to President Trump and said, I think they made a sort of a quid pro quo that he could run the Department of Health and Human Services if Trump got elected. And I understood that. I understood why he would do it. I didn't like it at first, but I think he's doing great work inside the government and changing the way people see what changing the way people think about what they eat and getting the ultra processed foods, getting rid of a lot of that. I think that's all very positive. So I hope he can hang in there and continue to do it.
0: As you guys are friends, so has he invited you over? Speaking of what people eat, has he invited you over for a backyard roadkill barbecue?
1: Well, I'm not in D.C., but I did see him in Arizona last year, and I've seen him. But I figure I'm just going to leave the guy alone. I mean, you know, we remain friends, but he's got enough on his plate without trying to entertain me.
0: I guess being a member of the administration, Health and Human Services doesn't have any particular sway over CIA or where these records might be kept on the assassinations. But as an insider in that administration with some heft, can he use that position to force the release or at least make some inquiries that he couldn't as an outsider?
1: Yeah, I think he can. I'm not sure how much of that he does. But, you know, his son, first son, Bobby III, is married to Amaryllis Fox, who used to work for the CIA and was appointed to a position in the Trump administration, along with the woman who just stepped down as director of National Tulsi Gabbard. Now, both those women are now gone, and so I think that they were trying to get things released or spoken about that they were getting stonewalled on by somebody. And both of them have left the administration, and probably with good reason.
0: You mentioned the name of Sidney Gottlieb. He was in charge of MKUltra, or at least for a while, or maybe he started the whole thing, right?
1: He was the first guy in charge of it, starting in 1953. And I didn't even know why he agreed to see me, but I was looking into a lot of this stuff in the 1990s. And in 1993, I managed to reach him on the phone and said I wanted to interview him, and he agreed to do it. And what was really, really bizarre, George, was I went to see this guy who was then in his 70s, and he had a country estate in Virginia. He's got an organic vegetable garden, a solar-powered house. He holds Zen Buddhist meditation sessions in this timber-beamed living room in the Blue Ridge Mountains. In his living room, he's got the Tibetan Book of the Dead and Chinese herbal medicine. I mean, the guy was definitely not what I had imagined that I was going to run into. Now, that is not to say that he was just a wonderful guy. I mean, I think he was very good at obfuscating things. He would drop hints. I mean, he did say that he really regretted. He thought it'd be a good thing if the CIA never existed or was abolished. Now, that's a pretty heavy-duty thing for a guy like that to say. I could tell you more what he told me about Oswald and like that, if you want to hear it.
0: Yeah, Oswald in particular, sure.
1: Yeah, well, he brought up at one point the term microdots, because he said it referred to as a way to get information out of places that they really needed to have it. And microdots is a word that Oswald had in his notebook. So I kind of pursued this Oswald situation, and I recalled to him J. Edgar Hoover, the head of the FBI, talking about to the Warren Commission about how he thought Oswald could have been trained when he defected to the Soviet Union and come back as a, quote, sleeper. Now, that means somebody who

0: So I said, I think so. And he said, well, let me raise a hypothetical about Oswald. So, and he went on for, a paragraph or two, and said that he, what if somebody like him had an existing ideology that you could then add hypnosis to? So basically the person could say, I can do what I want, and they gave me a lovely framework. I thought that was a fascinating thing for him to say. Then he went on to talk about how when President Nixon went over to Russia, that they dosed some of his party with LSD and might have tried to do it to Nixon as well.
1: Oh man, that's well,
0: So
1: I guess the question is about MK Ultra, if it really worked and it was successful in cases where drastic, dramatic results, why would they ever end it? And I'll let you think about that. We're going to have to take a break here, but much more to cover with Dick Russell, conspiracies and cover-ups. We're going to get into UAP here in a minute. We'll be right back with more Coast to Coast AM.

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0: News this hour from Town Hall. I'm Jason Walker. President Trump says the Democrats are effectively trying to disrupt the principles that America was founded on.
1: The radicals responsible for these offenses would have loved nothing more than to mark America's 250th anniversary by driving God from our public square once and

0: For all they wanted to do that. I don't know how anybody could vote for these people. They were so bad, they were so evil, and yet in many ways incompetent, certainly incompetent on policy.
1: President Trump addressing the 2026 policy conference of the Faith and Freedom Coalition, talking about how Christian faith factored into the principles of our founding fathers, and he adds the lyrics to the national anthem established the principles we live by.
0: The very same poem also inspired our national motto, the fourth verse of the song ends in these words, and this be our motto, in God we trust, in God we trust.
1: Three firefighters have been killed, two injured when battling fires on the Colorado-Utah border. Wildfire activity has intensified in that area. Spokeswoman Alyssa Mason.
2: If a shift goes the right way for us, it could push the fire back in on itself. And that would be great because there isn't much fuel left for it to kind of burn. But if it changes it and it decides to go a new direction, that could push it kind of in a direction away from some of our containment lines we've been working on the last couple days.
1: And forecasters say a heat wave will be blasting the eastern United States later this week. Ukraine has intensified drone attacks on Russia, setting fire to a major oil refinery in the south and killing at least two people. Kyiv's long-range missiles aim to disrupt Russian fuel supplies as well as military deliveries, putting a lot of pressure on the Kremlin to negotiate. More stories, townhall.com.
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1: Voters in Massachusetts will not get to weigh in on a proposed income tax cut in November.
4: The initiative would have lowered the income tax rate from 5 to 4%, saving the average couple about $2,000 a year, and it was polling far ahead. But the Supreme Judicial Court ruled the ballot summary was misleading for not clearly spelling out impacts on capital gains taxes. Conservatives are blasting the decision, calling it a technicality used to block voters from having their say and warning it could fuel out-migration. John Scott reporting.
1: OpenAI restricting the release of the new AI model at the request of the Trump administration. Move is part of a government effort to vet AI products from cybersecurity risk. Rival Anthropic says the administration has approved a limited release of the cybersecurity model. Both companies will only provide access to small groups of trusted partners. Breaking news and analysis, townhall.com. Well, France now says it has recorded at least 1,000 deaths in the past few weeks because of extreme heat, setting all kinds of records throughout Europe. Here's correspondent Julie Walker.
5: The heat wave also sparking wildfires in Germany in areas contaminated with World War II ammunition, complicating firefighting efforts. In Berlin, police had to use water cannons to cool down crowds. In Sweden, lightning strikes injured several people at a theme park. In Rome, people were using a public fountain to both drink the water and drench their heads. Zoe Bazil was on vacation from France, walking around with a handheld fan.
6: We tried to go only in the morning, and then in the afternoon we go back to our Airbnb and we just chill with the climatization.
5: Temperature records were broken across several European cities. I'm Julie Walker.
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8: It's now time for your KBRF News Talk 1250 weekly weather forecast. Today we'll see a chance of scattered storms with a high of 82 and a low of 70. On Monday, a high of 94 with a low of 67 and a chance of thunderstorms. On Tuesday, a high of 87 with a low of 65 and mostly sunny skies. Wednesday, a high of 88 with a low of 67 and a chance of storms. And on Thursday, a high of 90 with a low of 69 and a chance of scattered rain. This has been your KBRF News Talk 1250 weekly weather forecast.

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1: Dave Edmonds, I Hear You Knockin'. That's a classic. We're talking with another classic, Dick Russell, a brave and a dedicated investigative journalist, author of 16 different books. He's dug into the assassinations of John Kennedy, Robert Kennedy, and a number of other topics with CIA fingerprints all over it. And his latest project, it involves UAP, the cover-up, the secrecy, and we're going to be getting into that in this hour. I want to ask you, Dick, first about, before we leave the JFK thing, you had a partnership with Rob Reiner, right, in a project?
2: Yes, I did, and miss Rob very much. We became close, good friends over the course of the past 10 years. And we were going to do originally he wanted to make a movie or a limited series based on my book, The Man Who Knew Too Much, and my investigation into it, sort of following a journalist on the trail. So the script writers got that together. It was a really good script. We had a deal on it, and then suddenly people started backing out. So what we ended up doing, because I think actually the studios were scared of going as far as saying there was a coup d'etat in America in 1963. And we ended up doing a podcast series with Soledad O'Brien and Rob as the hosts, and it was hugely successful. I mean, I think 9.5 million downloads. And it was really laying out what happened for people who may not, you know, younger people who may not have known what was going on. And it was called Who Killed JFK? And out of that, we then began working on a book. Simon & Schuster said they'd like to have us write the same title. It's going to be coming out in November. Rob's name will be on it. He was helping edit it. And David Hoffman, who was the script writer that was working on the project with us and on the podcast, and I are the co-writers. And, of course, you know, it's a terrible tragedy what happened to Rob and his wife. I knew them both very well, and they're deeply missed. And hopefully what we're doing with the book will be part of his legacy. And everybody knows what a great filmmaker he was. I mean, it was just – and a funny guy. I mean, he was just a joy to be with.
1: You know, you see these murders that come out of nowhere. And after what you know about MK Ultra, do you use that lens to try to make sense of what goes on in the world? I mean, you know, the two attempted assassinations of Trump, that not the people that tried to kill him, not particularly ideologues, just seems to come out of nowhere. So I wonder what you know about MK Ultra. You have to wonder, is it still in use somewhere? Because it was successful. If what you're saying is true, it worked, and it's hard to believe they just give up that tool and make it go away after it served them so well.
2: Yeah, I don't think they gave it up. I have no idea where things stand with that today. I mean, there's all kinds of things that have come up over the years that I looked into back 30 years ago, and frankly, it just got too dark. I was really like kind of falling into a rabbit hole of, should I really be doing this as intensely as I am? Because it was hard to sort out the truth. You know, with MKUltra and the Kennedy assassination, I mean, there's so much. I'll talk about that for a minute before we move on, because
1: sure,
2: there's so much strong evidence in terms of Oswald, starting with when he was very young, and I think he was 13 in New York, and he was in a place called Youth House, which was a detention area when kids were leaving school and going playing hooky. And his doctor was this guy named Renatus Hartogs, who later was used by the Warren Commission to make the point that, oh, he was this very isolated loner who was cold and detached, and he's perfectly capable of having killed the president by himself. And Hartogs was the guy who came forward with that kind of psychiatric testimony. And in fact, he was, I learned, from another professional hypnotist named Milton Klein, who's dead now. But he said, you know, there's a lot more to meets the eye, that Hartogs was part of the CIA's MKUltra program. And I reached him on the phone one day and asked him about a book. I said, oh, I heard you wrote this book called Principles of Suggestion and Autosuggestion. And he said, I never wrote that book. And it was, you know, he completely denied it, but it was definitely a book that came up in a courtroom. So that was part of it. And then Oswald goes on to the Civil Air Patrol, and he's taken under the wing of David Ferry. I'm sure a lot of people have heard about him.
1: Yeah.
2: And he was a master hypnotist. When Oswald went to Atsugi Air Base in Japan, that was one of two bases where the CIA dosed people with LSD without their knowing it. And it just continued. I mean, you know, right on up to the day of the assassination, there's all kinds of anomalies, to the point where two people I interviewed who really should have known, William Alexander, who was the DA in Dallas, and Frank Ellsworth, who was an alcohol, tobacco, and firearms agent, was working in Dallas. Both of them said they thought Oswald's behavior was of someone who had been programmed. So, you know, I think that's what happened. And it also, they thought that Jack Ruby had been, his behavior was so strange right before he went and killed Oswald, that he too had been somehow manipulated mentally to do this. And then, of course, we get to Sirhan with the Robert Kennedy case. And we already talked about that a little bit, but that was a blatant example of he was triggered by a code word by the girl in the polka dot dress, as she's called, who's never been identified before he went into the pantry. And then just he doesn't remember a thing and never has to this day.
1: We're talking with Dick Russell. A lot of ground still to cover. I forgot to take a break, so we got to jump into it. And we'll be right back here on Coast to Coast AM.
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0: Dick Russell, I want to jump into UAP. Other than that story you heard from Muhammad Ali a long time ago, was there other tidbits along the way that you put in the back of your head and say, someday I'm going to jump into that issue?
1: Yeah, late 1970s, I was working for TV Guide magazine in Hollywood as a staff writer. And there was a show that came on TV about UFOs. I think it was with Jack Webb. I can't remember the name of it even, but it's around the time Close Encounters came out. And so I ended up doing a cover story for TV Guide on the subject of UFOs. And there I met J. Allen Hynek, who was the head of Project Blue Book for many years and had gone through a real metamorphosis of his own to the fact that he truly believed that this was a real phenomenon. And in the beginning, he'd been a major skeptic about it. But I interviewed him for about an hour. And again, my curiosity was piqued. And then I guess almost 20 years, less than 20 years, but went by. And I ended up meeting a woman named Marianne Shenefield, who was a blind psychic who said she had been abducted when she was a child at about the age of 12, and went blind after that, and also developed this ability to see frequencies and that people carried. And she was an amazing person, actually, and very close to a man named Andrea Puharich, who I've written about a lot in my book. Because being blind, she suddenly was invited by Puharich when he was aging and he was on his deathbed, really. And he was worried about his files. He was said that the CIA was going to come and take his files. And could she come see him in North Carolina and help safeguard these? And so she needed someone to go with her. And I went along and I spent some of the last days with Andrea Puharich, who had been working for the CIA for a long time himself. Started something called the Round Table Foundation in the early 50s. He was a fascinating man and was communicating directly with beings from somewhere. When I spent time with him and also had an opportunity to go through some of his files, which we did protect. And these were really interesting in terms of his connections to the intelligence world. So he became Uri Geller's.
0: Yeah.
1: He brought Uri Geller over to this country. They had a fascinating relationship that I write about a lot in my new book. And so those were kind of the genesis stories of how I decided one day I've got to write about this subject. And I have.
0: And what's your take on the current status of, again, using air quotes, transparency and, quote, disclosure? You know, I'm a bit of a pessimist. I'm happy to see so much public interest in it again, which happened before, and so much scientists coming out of the closet saying they're ready to study it. Hearings being held. I was a witness at the hearing that I met you at. And
1: yes,
0: you know, it's great, but I just have the feeling that we're getting breadcrumbs and table scraps.
1: Well, I'm afraid I agree with you, and I too I'm happy that the hearings are happening. There's some fascinating people and information that has come out. But, you know, I mean, we're talking years and years of cover-up and obfuscation. And why has that happened? Well, you know, I think ever since Roswell, anyway, when I'm sure that there was a ship that came down, some kind of craft, and was recovered. And you know, so we've got this technology, and we've continued to take down these craft over the years. And so we're also in a race with the Russians and the Chinese to do something with this technology, probably are still working on it, very much so. And so that's one big reason why they don't want this out. And I think the idea of what's called catastrophic disclosure is, well, the society's going to fall apart. You know, we're not going to be able to maintain our economic system or our religious organizations because we've got this, suddenly our world has changed. And, you know, I think people are ready for it. Maybe not everybody, but, you know, I think it's vital that we do find out that we have been visited by beings, other civilizations, coming perhaps telepathically to communicate with us, of different kinds, you know, grays or Nordics or tall whites and mantis beings. So,
0: yeah,
1: I mean, these, and it's amazing that these things are actually being talked about in Congress now. I mean, that has not happened before. So, but I don't know. I mean, the other reason I think that we are not going to get to beyond certain level is because a lot of people are being killed right now or disappearing. And there's a whole list of like 12. I mean, I've written a number of Substacks about this, and I have a long chapter about it in the book. And one of them, actually just before I came on the show, George, somebody sent me a story from the Daily Mail that just came out about a memo that has surfaced concerning the missing general that I'm sure lots of your listeners know about, General McCasland, and that he had been trying for several days before he suddenly disappeared from his home in Albuquerque on a walk, been trying to break away from this Pentagon group that he was a major part of, because he knew so many secrets. Congress was about to call him in. I mean, he was going to testify. Suddenly he's gone. And a lot of other people are too. So there's this other level of things going on of the people that want to keep this out of circulation.
0: Well, the people who have kept it secret or kept everyone off balance, kept it fuzzy in the public's mind, are really good at their jobs. And yes. You mentioned about Phil Corso. I met him in 1992, and a reporter had sent him my way because he'd been testifying about the prisoners of war issue, POWs left behind in Korea and Vietnam, very controversial at the time, but it turned out Corso was right. And he was told this other reporter about his involvement with UFOs at Roswell. And so I started talking to him, and he had asked me to write the book, the Roswell book. Yeah. It came out 5 years later, but it was before anybody knew him in UFO world. And he had told me in one of those earliest conversations, look, the government doesn't have to cover this stuff up. I mean, they do. He was very distrustful of CIA. He said they do muck up the truth, but the fact is the UFO world will do it all on its own. You know, back then it would be, you know, disagreements and character assassination and things of that sort among other luminaries in the topic. And now you've got all kinds of active voices on social media that do the job of the secret keepers. They're quite happy to attack people who come out with information. They debunk videos or other kinds of evidence or before anyone really gets a chance to see it. They just declare it debunked. And I don't know if they're on the payroll, but it sure seems like they're doing the bidding of people who've been keeping this stuff secret for a very long time.
1: Yeah, I mean, it's been going on for a long time, and at major institutions like Harvard. I mean, there was this guy named Donald Menzel that I write about in the book, who was, his job was basically to, he destroyed all the plates, the photographic plates from the Harvard Observatory in the 1950s after he was the leading guy, you know, at Harvard in astronomy. And it's just, you know, we it's really hard to know, unfortunately, who is telling the truth and who isn't. And what I do as a reporter, an investigative reporter, is I basically listen, you know, and I believe everybody as they're talking to me. I mean, I don't try to, you know, challenge their viewpoint and the assassination. One person I think that I do believe recently is this guy Douglas Caddy. Do you know who he is?
0: I don't think I do, no.
1: He was a Watergate lawyer, a Watergate figure, who was very close to E. Howard Hunt, the CIA agent, notorious in Watergate. He's one of the right people arrested for the burglary. And he told me the story of they were having dinner together at some point. Hunt's dead now, and Caddy's in his 90s, I think. But and he was asking Hunt, can you tell me who killed John F. Kennedy? And Hunt sat there for a while in silence, and then all of a sudden he said one word. he said, aliens.
0: Huh.
1: Now, that didn't mean that the aliens did it. It meant that that was the issue over which President Kennedy was killed by the CIA. Now, there were a lot of people who wanted him dead for other reasons. The mafia people, the Cuban exiles who hated him for making an accommodation with Castro, you know, the CIA for various reasons, including, you know, they wanted to go into the military, too. They wanted to go into Vietnam, which eventually, which Kennedy would have withdrawn from, and LBJ picked up the ball, and we know what happened. But I do think, I never wrote about this. I don't really write about it in this book per se, for in any length, but I think that it is very, very possible that JFK was killed because he was getting too close to the big secret, and that was about UFOs.
0: Well, there are stories about pillow talk, things that were shared with Marilyn Monroe, a reason that she had to go as well. And JFK did make a visit to the Nevada test site, and he was gone for about an hour. I don't know if he took a side trip to Area 51, but that's a story that I have heard about a number of years. So there are some interesting threads to that mosaic there.
1: He was very close to James Forrestal. This is going way back now to World War II, but Forrestal was the Secretary of Defense under Truman, and he and Kennedy was a young congressman, and they'd gone together to Europe in 1945 and 6, sort of investigating the Nazi Foo Fighters and various things, and they were very, very good friends. And there's a document that just came out that I have seen that said that JFK was briefed about Roswell as a congressman.
0: I want to get some specifics on your book when it's coming out, what the title is. I'm sure our audience will want to know about it. And then we're going to take some calls from our listeners here in a bit. But we still have so much ground to cover. Jesse Ventura, you wrote 5 books with Governor Ventura. So stick around, everyone. We're talking with Dick Russell, author, investigative journalist, and we have a lot of ground still to cover here.

0: #250 say Medicare.
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3: It's now time for your KBRF News Talk 1250 weekly weather forecast. Today, we'll see a chance of scattered storms with a high of 82 and a low of 70. On Monday, a high of 94 with a low of 67 and a chance of thunderstorms. On Tuesday, a high of 87 with a low of 65 and mostly sunny skies. Wednesday, a high of 88 with a low of 67 and a chance of storms. And on Thursday, a high of 90 with a low of 69 and a chance of scattered rain. This has been your KBRF News Talk 1250 weekly weather forecast.
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1: That's the Stray Cats, Love and Lust. The band is back on tour after a long layoff. They're back on tour this summer. Check them out. They might be coming to your town. That sounds pretty good. We have one segment remaining with my guest, Dick Russell, which is too bad because I have only about 25 topics to discuss with him so far. And the lines are full with people who have questions and comments for Mr. Russell. We'll be right back. And much more to cover here in Coast to Coast AM.
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0: Dick Russell, what's the title of your UFO book, UAP book? When is it coming out?
1: It's called UFOs and UAPs, and the subtitle is An Investigative Journalist Dissects an 80-Year Cover-Up. And it's coming out in October, and it's available now for pre-order on Amazon and Barnes & Noble. And, you know, people might wonder, well, why do we need another UFO book? And I take a different tack with this book because I'm telling it in narrative style. I'm following characters who are real, who've had fascinating lives and stories. Danny Sheehan is one of them. Stephen Greer is another. You know, how did Greer, who's an MD, and Sheehan, who's a very successful political lawyer, how did they end up devoting their lives to this topic? And then I get into other interviews that that make people I don't know have heard that much about. I interviewed Avi Loeb. I spent a lot of time with Chris Bledsoe, who's a wonderful man. And I tell the story at the end of the book about how he invited my son and myself to come to North Carolina to do a private sky watch, which was just wonderful. And my son has some issues that actually allow him to tune in and speak with beings from elsewhere. And Chris sensed this right from the beginning and wanted to open his doors to us. So that was quite incredible. Long ago, I interviewed John Mack. More recently, I traveled to Mexico City and for the unveiling of the Bugosphere and met the people there who'd found it in Colombia. So I'm hoping that people who read the book will learn a lot of new things. As the history runs all through it as well. We kind of time travel back to the earlier days and then forward to now and then back again. Because, again, it's through the eyes of people and their relationships. And I get into MJ-12. I get into all kinds of things that I think my readers will find new and interesting.
0: Well, welcome to it's great to have you down here in this rabbit hole with the rest of us. And I look forward to seeing the book, and we'll have to have you back in October. In the meantime, I wanted you to tell people how they can find what you write on Substack.
1: Yes, if they just Google Dick Russell Substack, put that in quotes, it'll come up right away. And I write a couple a week, and I cover, I've done a lot on the UAP UFO issue and the mysterious disappearances and kind of the reporting on what's going on these days, the hearings and so on. But I also cover a lot of other topics. I'm a devoted environmentalist. I've written two books on natural history, actually three, and following gray whales and saving a fish called the striped bass and climate change and the big oil companies' efforts to, you know, obfuscate that. So anyway, I think that what was I trying to say here?
0: You cover a lot of ground.
1: I cover a lot of ground in the Substack, and the
0: one that you wrote about recently is the Supreme Court decision about Roundup. And you know, I mean, people will say it's a conservative court. It's more than anything, it's sort of a pro corporate court. And they, you know, that company has paid out $10 billion to people who've had terrible consequences after being exposed to Roundup, and now the Supreme Court says it's okay, no more lawsuits.
1: That's right. No, it's outrageous. They did Citizens United, which completely changed our voting system. And I take them on as much as I can. I think that, you know, it's time for people to step up and realize what's happening. And I've also written some about AI and what's going on with all of that and the data centers that are going to be springing up all over our country. And what is that what does that mean? And what's the cost in terms of our environment, in terms of people losing their jobs? I'm not a Luddite. I'm not anti-technology. And I don't feel AI is all evil. I've used it. You know, I mean, it was very helpful in terms of putting some things together for this book. But I'm very, very worried about where that's going and what it's going to do to creativity and what it's going to do to kids. And so I write about that, too, when I can.
0: Yeah, you cover a lot of bases, so people should check that out for sure. We're going to take some calls. The lines are pretty full here. I'm going to start with there's a wild card line. Steve in Tennessee, who has a JFK-related question, I believe. Steve, hi, welcome to Coast to Coast. What's on your mind?
2: Yes, sir. Is Dorothy Kilgallen involved in any of the Kennedy shootings?
1: Yes. I think that she was, from what I understand, I've been able to determine, I never investigated it deeply, but I think that she was writing a lot about what was going on in terms of interviewing Jack Ruby, getting to the bottom of certain things about the assassination that a lot of people didn't want out and that they killed her.
0: Thanks, Steve. Did you have something you want to add to that? I think Steve is gone. Okay. Steve, did you have something to add to that? We're moving on. East of the Rockies, Melissa in South Carolina. Hi, Melissa. You're on with Dick Russell.
3: Hello. Thank you, George. This is an incredible show. I'm calling specifically about Lee Harvey Oswald. Mr. Okay. Russell, I have never heard anyone speak about him as though he was a human. He served. He was a Marine. He, in my opinion, went to Russia as a CIA good spook to act like he was a defector and come back and then infiltrate these Cuban groups and look like he was a traitor so that everybody would hate him. And I always felt, after really thinking about it and reading what I could, Mark Lane had so many interesting details in his book about the witnesses and all of this horrible things that happened, but you have given so many details I've never heard. You are so credentialed, and I'm so grateful to hear you. But can I ask you if you think this is a possibility about Lee that day in the book depository? Can I run my theory by you?
1: Yes, sure.
3: Okay. I felt like he thought he was going there. They said, take your rifle. They had him take pictures of him with his rifle. And they got him that job in the book depository shortly before the parade. And so I think he went there with his rifle thinking that he was told he was protecting Kennedy, that he was a good sniper. And then he went down to the lunchroom. And that was very much covered, I think, by Mark Lane and other people. And he was in the lunchroom, and he heard that Kennedy was shot, and he realized that he had been set up. His rifle was up there. He was in the building. His fingerprints were everywhere. And I think that's why he ran. And I think that's why he got killed the next day. And he said, I'm a patsy. I think he was.
1: Yes. I think you're close to the truth of what I believe, too. I think it was a false flag operation. And that there was a group, but it was basically to pin something on Cuba and trigger an invasion of Cuba. But there was another group that hijacked that, and they were the ones who, to everyone's surprise, Oswald and the other group in the CIA that was had this other operation, that's what happened, that they actually were going to take him out. And I will add to that I feel that this country has never recovered from that terrible day, that until we do, until the truth comes out as much as it possibly can, we're never going to be able to really move on as a country, as a people. Thank you for calling.
0: Thanks for the call, Melissa. I guess especially since the same forces and are still there, you know, still inside.
1: Exactly.
0: First-time caller, Robert in Florida. Hi, Robert. Welcome to Coast to Coast. You're on with Dick Russell.
4: Yes, thank you for taking my call, because sure. I saw the bullet that killed JFK, because Ed Dames said that they had a gun in the dashboard of the car. So knowing that, in 2014, when I saw the documentary, I was wondering how I could maybe see it. And they even showed it, a close-up, and slowed down. And I saw the bullet come out of there. And when you think about it, Connally said that Kennedy, when he was shot, he slumped, and he was holding his throat. Now, his brains were blown out onto the trunk of the car, so the gun had to be lower than his head. So nobody outside of the car could have shot him. It had to be the gun in the dashboard of the car, and they know that. They knew that, of course, from the beginning because they shot him.
1: Well, thanks. You know, that is one of the theories that's been talked about for some time, and I think there's a lot of evidence on the other side of that there were people firing from various positions in front of the president. So, but you may be onto something there. I just have never really looked at it that deeply.
0: There's a great scene in Oliver Stone's JFK movie where the DA in New Orleans, Jim Garrison, does a whole routine about the magic bullet up and to the left, that whole thing. It does make it a little implausible to think that one bullet did all that.
1: Yes, for sure. Oh, it was impossible.
0: Wild card line, Mark in Southern Ohio. Hi, Mark. You're on with Dick Russell.
5: Hello, George. Yeah, can you hear me okay?
0: Yeah, you're fine.
5: Yeah, the screener had trouble with me earlier. Anyway, George, sometime if you think of it real quick, play Seen Enough by Crosby, Stills, and Nash. You remember that one?
0: Yeah, sure. Yeah,
5: yeah, that's a good one. Anyway, George, I'm sure Mr. Rutwell, both of you probably know it. I heard this years ago that JFK was going to fire Alan Dulles anyway. I think I'm correct about that. The CIA director at the time. Dulles was overheard saying, I'm going to get that guy. I think I heard that years ago, one of your guests. And also, I think that I was telling your screener, George, that I think the break-in at the Watergate Hotel was a setup to ruin Nixon. You remember when Nixon Jackie Gleason, and Nixon disappeared for a while, you know, and the rumor was that Gleason was showing him some alien things, so quote unquote, you know, what Mr. Russ would think about that.
1: Yeah, well, I think that I believe that that did happen, and also it's definitely a fact that Nixon was trying to get the files out of the CIA about what he called the whole Bay of Pigs thing, which was a way of referring to the Kennedy assassination, and the CIA didn't want to turn them over to him. That was Richard Helms who was running it, the same guy who destroyed all the MKUltra documents, by the way. So, you know, you could be right on the money that the burglary was set up to target Nixon. And a lot of those guys who went in there were CIA or Cuban exiles. And there was McCord, there was Hunt, there was, you know, they all were. I mean, so McCord left the tape on the doors to be discovered, so... Yeah, there was some really, really weird stuff that went on with that whole Watergate thing. And Kennedy did fire Alan Dulles after the Bay of Pigs invasion when the CIA was, you know, demanding that he use air cover, and he wouldn't do it, to his credit.
0: So the idea was the CIA botched the Watergate burglary on purpose in order to bring down Nixon, who was going after things they didn't want him to see?
1: That is certainly a possibility.
0: What are there public statements from Nixon about the ETs, UFOs, aliens, that kind of stuff? I'd heard some hints that maybe he had an interest in that, other than the Jackie Gleason story.
1: I think there might have been one other. I can't recall. I don't think he ever spoke out much publicly about it. Jimmy Carter certainly did later. I mean, he was really. Quite vocal about, he'd seen a UFO also, and I write quite a bit in the book about his interest and meetings and things that he knew but was told specifically, you don't talk about this publicly.
0: And did Nixon believe that JFK had been murdered by CIA, or that they had a hand in it?
1: Well, we don't know. I mean, nobody ever said that, but... But I think Nixon was Nixon was in some ways, he was really a pretty damn good president. I mean, he created the EPA. He set up allowed the Congress pass the Clean Water Act, the Clean Air Act. Nixon was a pretty strong environmentalist and, not as bad a guy as a lot of people think.
0: I think we are running out of time, so I do have one other thing I want to touch on. What's the biggest threat to you? You don't sound like you're worried that AI takes over and kills all the humans. Is it an environmental catastrophe, climate change, or yeah?
1: Yeah, I mean, I think the combination of AI and particularly what we've done to the environment, we're going to pay a huge price for that, and that of course involves climate change and what we've done there, and but we've got to wake up. We've got to wake up and start living differently, and I'm afraid that the world that we're leaving to our kids and grandkids is not a pretty one, and we should all think about what we can do to make that different.
0: You co-wrote 5 books with Jesse Ventura. I had a chance to meet Governor Ventura. He came to Las Vegas and KLAS to interview me about UFOs and Area 51. Do you stay in touch with him?

0: where he would go and surf and unplug, I guess. I had read that for
1: yes.
0: a while.
1: Yeah, my family had a place not too far from his, so that's where we met and worked together on a couple of books.
0: Well, Dick Russell, it's been great talking to you. There's so many other avenues and corners and rabbit holes we could go into, but we'll have you back in October when your book comes out, and stay in touch.
1: I will, George. Thanks so much for having me, and really enjoyed talking with you.
0: All righty. Coming up next, John Priestland and Preparing for Disclosure, a Public Health Framework for Paradigm Shifting Revelations. We'll be right back.

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0: news this hour from Town Hall. I'm Jason Walker. Three firefighters have been killed, two more injured while battling wildfires on the Colorado-Utah border. Wildfire activity has intensified across the West due to hot, dry, and very windy conditions. Meanwhile, heat wave will be blasting the eastern United States later in the week.
1: The National Weather Service says temperatures rising ahead of the July 4th holiday will feel hotter because of the high humidity that's arriving with it. The Weather Service says several days of high temperatures will settle in across the lower Great Lakes, the Mid-Atlantic and the Mississippi, and Ohio River valleys. That's expected to last into next weekend across the Great Plains, Southeast, and Mid-Atlantic. Some cities could see their highest temperatures of the year so far as they host World Cup matches and celebrations for America's 250th anniversary. John Scott reporting.
0: It is, to say the least, a very rare

0: situation in Alaska.
1: To Dan Sullivan's one political fight and a judge weighing in. In Alaska, Republican Senator Dan Sullivan went to court to block a man with the same name and party affiliation. But a judge ruled he is eligible to challenge the sitting senator in the August primary. That ruling can be appealed to the state Supreme Court. Senator Sullivan argues the other Sullivan could confuse voters and accuses Democrats of engineering it to their advantage. The Alaska race is one of about half a dozen U.S. Senate races expected to be highly competitive in the fall, and the seat is one Democrats are trying to flip in their efforts to try to regain the majority. I'm Julie Walker.
0: Ukraine has intensified drone attacks on Russia, setting fire to a major oil refinery in the south, killing two people. Kyiv's long-range strikes aim to disrupt Russian fuel supplies and its military deliveries. More on these stories, townhall.com.
2: Been a long time since I've been this excited about a movie like The Story of Everything. 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
0: Lawmakers subpoena billionaire investor Leon Black after a contentious interview concerning Jeffrey Epstein.
3: The House Oversight Committee served subpoenas to Black on Friday after lawmakers said he refused to answer some questions about his years-long relationship with Jeffrey Epstein, a time in which he paid the disgraced financier at least $158 million. Black is a co-founder and former chief executive of the private equity firm Apollo Global Management, who stepped down in 2021 amid fallout over his ties to Epstein. He became the 16th person to appear before the committee as part of their broader investigation into the web of wealth and influence around Epstein. Bernie Bennett, Washington.
0: Well, the Democrats are confronting long-standing dilemmas over identity and ideology as they wrestle with challengers in communities of color, left-wing insurgents increasingly challenging legacy political institutions that are often led by Black and or Latino lawmakers. Breaking news and analysis, townhall.com. Argentina fans in Texas for the World Cup engaging in some heated debates, but it has nothing to do with soccer.
4: It's not about who has the best team or players at the tournament. It's about who produces the best, most succulent steaks and how to prepare the meat. It was almost inevitable that there would be a beef about beef between two of the top cattle-raising areas in the world. Argentine beef is mostly grass-fed on open pastures. The result is leaner meat with intense earthly flavors. Predominantly grain-fed beef in Texas has more marbling and is known for a sweeter flavor. In both places, steak is deeply ingrained in diet and culture. Bob Agnew reporting.
0: NASA racing to save its Swift telescope from falling back to Earth with a daring rescue mission. Salvage effort gets underway as soon as this week with the planned launch of a robotic lifesaver to do the job. More on these stories, townhall.com.
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6: It's now time for your KBRF News Talk 1250 weekly weather forecast. Today we'll see a chance of scattered storms with a high of 82 and a low of 70. On Monday, a high of 94 with a low of 67 and a chance of thunderstorms. On Tuesday, a high of 87 with a low of 65 and mostly sunny skies. Wednesday, a high of 88 with a low of 67 and a chance of storms. And on Thursday, a high of 90 with a low of 69 and a chance of scattered rain. 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
1: That is the Beatles, of course, Tomorrow Never Knows, inspired by the Tibetan Book of the Dead, which John Lennon had just read prior to writing that song. We move on now in the second half. So let's play What If. What if the promises of transparency are actually kept and the government makes a formal release of some kind, or the president steps up to a podium and makes a speech? What if we really do have disclosure and they tell us that there are alien bodies in crash saucers and that another intelligence, a non-human intelligence, has been among us for maybe centuries, maybe forever, maybe had a role in our evolution as a species, that they're in charge, not us? How might the public react? Well, I guess part of the question is, it depends on what it is when it gets released, what kind of a demonstration is made, how the information is shared with the public. But are we ready for it? I think the people here, as I said earlier in the program, people who listen to Coast think, yeah, we're ready for it. We've heard the interviews, we've read the books, we've watched the movies and the documentaries, and, we've seen the evidence so far that's been made public, we could handle it. I'm not sure that is true for everyone, and that is sort of what we're going to talk about for the next 2 hours. John Priestland is a physicist, an engineer and management consultant, a co-founder and chairman of Unhidden, which is a nonprofit organization operating in both the U.S. and the U.K., and it's focused on the human and health and social aspects of UFOs. This is the third report put out by that group, and it came out this month. It's called Preparing for Disclosure, a Public Health Framework for Paradigm-Shifting Revelations. It makes the case in this report that we really should be already preparing for what might be inevitable, some kind of a confirmation or disclosure, and prepare certain segments of the population for what they're not even considering might really happen. John Priestland is joining us from the UK, and we're going to get to that in just a moment here on Coast to Coast AM.
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0: John Priestland, founder of the Unhidden Foundation. Welcome back. Great to have you here again. I can't wait to get into the conversation. How you doing?
1: Very well, George. Thanks for having me on again. All good my end.
0: Can you give our audience a recap of what Unhidden is and what the mission was when it started?
1: Yeah, sure. So others look at UAPs from a technology or craft or bodies perspective. Others think about it about the nature of consciousness or the nature of reality. We look at it from a human perspective, and we look at the health and people-related aspects, the need for care and support. So this is mental health, this is physical health in a few cases, and I was on in September talking about our physical effects report, and now it's about public health. And what we put at the center of Unhidden is a medical-led approach, a medical advisory board made up of doctors and clinical psychologists, brave professionals prepared to stick their head above the parapet for this tricky topic with all its stigma. And so we're here to advocate for better care and support pre, during, post-disclosure. And that's the nature of our new report preparedness plan, which we're talking about today.
0: Was it always going to be these three reports? And was the preparedness plan always going to be the third one to come out?
1: I think there's a natural progression. It all starts with encouraging better conversations and the better mental health that comes out of that. And that was our first report. The second report was saying, hey, it's not just mental health. There are some strange physical health effects to do probably with ultra high frequency and microwave frequency, non-ionizing electromagnetic radiation, things like Cashlandrum and Falcon Lake, and the strange patterns on bodies in terms of the burns and the radiological type effects. But then the natural thing to do is to look at what the health aspects of disclosure might be, and that is public health. Public health is the part of medicine that operates at population scale, and I think it's very timely given that we're two and a half weeks beyond the premiere of Disclosure Day to be looking at what might happen to people and how we can make the impact of a disclosure type of announcement less significant, and we can care and support for those people affected. So I think it's very timely in the sort of aftermath of Disclosure Day to be talking about being prepared.
0: Very much so. Can you give me a sense of what the stigma is like on your side of the pond? And I ask in comparison to things that have changed. The ground has changed here in the U.S. Public is greatly engaged on the topic. Congressional hearings have been held. Media outlets have been covering it, straightforward in a way. Some scientists have come forward and expressing their interest. Avi Loeb being appointed by the federal government to head up this new panel. Things have changed. But what about on your side? It seemed, I know there has been at least some media coverage, but in general, it seemed like the UK had tried to forestall this and ignore it as long as they could.
1: From a formal official perspective, nothing has changed. And it's hard to overstate how far behind the US we are. The Ministry of Defense is still clinging to its policy line that in more than 50 years, there have been no evidence of a military threat from UAPs, ETs, whatever you want to fill in at the end of that sentence. That was the line that was put together in 2009 when under the then Defense Secretary Sir Bob Ainsworth, they notionally closed down the so-called UFO office and said, well, we're not interested and resources can better be shared elsewhere. So the government is still in that mode. We have no equivalent of House hearings. We've got no equivalent of UAP disclosure acts. And all of this contributes to this sense of shame, this sense of stigma, that if you even raise this, then you're in some way a bad person and not a proper person for doing so. And I think our MPs are terrified about, shall we say, the giggle factor and the negative newspaper coverage. That said, one or two green shoots are that we have an excellent book published in the last two or three weeks called Not for Disclosure by an eminent barrister, King's Counsel, no less, Jonathan Kaplan, friend of ours, friend of Unhidden. And that's number four in the Sunday Times bestseller chart. So well done, Jonathan. And it shows that people in the UK are interested. And when a sensible, very, very well-researched, well-written book comes out, they eat it up and buy it in droves.
0: Well, that's good to hear. At least cracks in the wall a little bit that things are maybe changing. So for this project, you know, the idea of disclosure and transparency, and we have come a long way on this side of the Atlantic in recent years, but still a long way to go. You sense some urgency because of the changes, at least here and some there. You sense a sense of urgency in that we need to get going on this right now, right, and prepare the public for what's to come.
1: Well, I think that's for two reasons. First of all, the landscape is changing. The release of the presidential documents, the Pursue program starting in February, I don't think what's come out so far has been particularly revelatory, but it's evidence of a process. The idea that the UAP Disclosure Act is likely to be reintroduced and may have another shot at being in the National Defense Authorization Act at the end of the year, that shows things are moving forward. David Grush is indicating, you know, a sense of momentum. So there's that wider landscape. But it's also the case that preparedness takes time. And so even if disclosure happens in a year or in 20 years, we ought to be building that resilience now. And we can talk about what those various steps are, but reducing stigma, making it easier for people to talk about all of this, and putting the trusted voices in place that I think we're going to need so that people can rely on the information that they're being given. One of the dynamics that we make clear in the preparedness plan is it's not just a question of the information that might come out. It's the fact that one of the revelations might be that the governments have been lying to us, obfuscating, giving us misinformation for 80 years. And just at the point they're asking us to trust them about what's happening and the information that's coming out, we might be having to deal with that, in a sense of betrayal. And you know, work by American psychologists Smith and Freud show that it's not the underlying harm, but that violation of a trusted relationship that is the problem. And we're going to have to spend some time building those trusted voices so people know who they can rely on as and when that information comes out. And that's not something you can do overnight. So preparedness takes months, years, possibly longer, and so we need to be starting now.
0: It is an interesting dichotomy, isn't it? The U.S. government for sure has lied to the public over and over again about this topic, and so has your government and governments around the world, and yet the public is demanding that they are the ones who have to make the announcement, as if they would suddenly believe them. And I don't think anything else, anything short of that will do, unless there's a formal announcement. Yeah, we've been lying to you all this time. I don't think the public will buy it.
1: I think it's really interesting that the final word, hopefully no spoilers here, the final word of the Disclosure Day movie is a single word, and it's listen. And I think the opportunity that we have is to listen to people with experiences of anomalous encounters, experiences who've seen unusual things. And what happens is they have the strange experience. They're then very reticent about sharing it with even friends and family because of the ridicule and shame. If we start listening to them, it will become much more normal that there are things out there beyond what conventional science suggests should be. We will all learn. There's a wonderful analogy from another podcast, Liminal Frames, from about a year and a bit ago, where Nathan, one of the co-hosts, talks about something called controlled devolved disclosure. And he talks about a village that's next to a wood, a forest. And people go into the forest and they see bears, and they come back to the village and say, there's bears in the wood. Now, provided people start listening to their villagers who say that there are bears, it will just become a thing that the village accepts that there are bears there and moves on. No need for a mayoral announcement or anything formal. But if we don't listen to people who are having experiences, that sort of devolved disclosure of the people won't happen. So if there's one thing I would stress in this podcast, in this radio interview and in the preparedness plan, it's the importance of listening. And it's listening that gives us good conversations. And that's what we need.
0: You know, I got an early screening of the Spielberg movie, and, you know, there are criticisms about it from movie fans and from UFO folks. I enjoyed it. I liked it. And in the end, even though you kind of got a sense of where things are going, in that end cataclysmic scene where a lot of information comes spilling out, it did make me think, as someone who has pursued transparency for more than half of my life, it hit me that, wow, this would really be a punch in the gut to the public, whether, you know, even though I've been pursuing that moment myself for a long time and others have as well, that if that were to spill out in a sudden release of information, it would really freak people out. And that's sort of the heart of what your new report looks at.
1: Well, in a way, George, but I think what we're saying is not we're trying to frighten people, not at all. If you prepare for earthquakes, if you prepare for industrial accidents, that's not frightening people. It's actually reassuring them that you're building the mechanisms to protect and to enhance. So that's the first thing to say. I think the final scenes in the movie, with everybody staring at their phones, so preoccupied that they're not even collecting their luggage from the carousel at the airport, does suggest that there would be a level of interest and engagement that would be sort of off the scale. And what interests me is, what about this? That won't be a sequel, but you get the point. The day after Disclosure Day, does everybody go back to their jobs and their families and carry on? Or is there a significant societal disruption? And whatever the answer to that question, I think people will agree that it's a significant enough topic and issue that preparedness is a good thing. And so, and even if disclosure never happens, we will build a certain amount of societal resilience. So I don't think it's a question of frightening people. I think it's a question of getting governments to recognize that with their disaster management, their contingency planning and their public health, they already prepare for pandemics, for industrial accidents, for disasters. We need to add the disclosure of paradigm shifting information to that list and get them to take that seriously. And that's the campaign that we're running.
0: I recall digging up this document when I first started looking into the history of UFOs and possibility of non-human intelligence. And there was a 1960 Brookings Institute report, of course, you are familiar with it, that just basically said, look, if an advanced civilization, if it suddenly becomes clear that there is one among us, that social institutions would collapse if we're not prepared for it. That's sort of a starting point, I would think, in the research that you and your team have done.
1: I think that sounds awfully gloomy. It very much depends on the nature of the information, doesn't it? We look at three scenarios in the report. The first one is the discovery of life around a distant exoplanet. They're out there is the first scenario. The second scenario is discovery of intelligent life, but not here. So they're on their way. And the third is they're closer to home. So they're in the proximity of Earth. But within that third scenario, there's a huge range of possible types of scenario. And there's a word which one almost dares not to mention, and that's sort of the threat word. What level of threat could there be? So I think it hugely depends. I think it's very defeatist to say that nothing can be done. And we think that it can. We think that we can build a societal resilience. We think we can reduce the overall impact on people, the number of people affected negatively by this news and the level of that effect. We think that can be reduced. We think we can build what we might call a sort of a surge capacity, the ability to support people who are affected through self-help, through access to knowledgeable and trained professionals, therapists, counselors, and psychologists, and through conversation groups. There is no vaccine that we can inject people with to reduce the impact of disclosure on them. We're going to have to do this ourselves. And the most powerful thing we have is open conversations. And I say again, the ability to listen. And by building a program now, we think that a lot can be done to reduce the impact, reduce the harm, and support people.
0: Well, that Brookings Institute report that I'm talking about, it did have gloomy prediction if there's no preparation for it. It sort of recommended a long time acclimation process to get people ready for it. And, you know, here in UFO world, the input that I get is a lot of people suspect that there has been one, that there's been controlled leaks and disclosure over decades to try to slowly get people ready for it. Have you ever seen any evidence that there is some sort of a plan like that in effect that would accomplish some of what you're suggesting?
1: I see the logic of what you're saying. The suggestions to Spielberg that his movie is part of that type softening up process is he firmly rejects as perhaps he might. So no evidence of that, and it would be very comforting from the perspective of our report to be able to think that such a program did exist. It would just be then a question of linking some of the ideas that we've got into that. So no evidence of that. And quite the opposite. I go back to what I was saying about the UK and the level of stigma. We have nothing here on which to build a framework for the government to raise awareness. Everything is the opposite, which is pushing back, pushing down. No, nothing to see here. And worse, you're a bad person for even raising it. And I think it's worth just dwelling on that whole question of stigma again and using the other word, shame. So stigma is what society says is acceptable and not acceptable. Shame is my personal reaction and how I feel. So I can't personally roll back stigma on UAP discussions and UAP disclosure, but I can make, and I do make, a personal choice not to be shamed by the topic. As a good physicist, I'm right to ask questions based on data about things like the Tic Tac, about other objects that are seen in the sky, and I refuse to. Everybody needs to take a step to say, I'm not going to be shamed by this topic. No more.
0: Agreed. We're talking with John Priestland about the Unhidden Foundation's new report as of June 2026, preparing for disclosure. A lot of ground still to cover. We'll be right back.

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3: The best hour
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3: I'm Jason Walker. Don't look now, but things are apparently heating up again in Iran. Tehran launching drone and missile attacks on Kuwait and Bahrain, Gulf states that both house U.S. military sites. Iran now threatens a, quote, complete halt in negotiations. Ukraine intensifying drone attacks on Russia. Yet another major oil refinery has been targeted. Two people killed. Kyiv's long-range strikes aim to disrupt Russian fuel supplies. And in the last week, they have done just that. President Trump addressing the 2026 Policy Conference of the Faith and Freedom Coalition, talking about how Christian faith factored into the principles of our founding fathers. And three firefighters have been killed battling a blaze in Colorado. SRN News.
4: It's been a long time since I've been this excited about a movie like The Story of Everything. 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
5: It's now time for your KBRF News Talk 1250 weekly weather forecast. Today, we'll see a chance of scattered storms with a high of 82 and a low of 70. On Monday, a high of 94 with a low of 67 and a chance of thunderstorms. On Tuesday, a high of 87 with a low of 65 and mostly sunny skies. Wednesday, a high of 88 with a low of 67 and a chance of storms. And on Thursday, a high of 90 with a low of 69 and a chance of scattered rain. This has been your KBRF News Talk 1250 weekly weather forecast.
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1: That's a pretty swampy song from John Fogerty, 110 in the Shade, which I think our guest John Priestland and many others in Europe are experiencing right now. London and Paris and the rest of Europe, Western Europe, under a severe heat wave. And of course, a lot of those places don't have air conditioning because they've never needed it right now. But it's pretty toasty over there. We're talking with John Priestland about this new document from the Unhidden Foundation, Preparing for Disclosure, a Public Health Framework for Paradigm-Shifting Revelations. What kind of impact disclosure might have? There are various scenarios that are considered, and percentages of what chunk of the population might be of concern, how they would react. We're going to get into some specifics right after this on Coast to Coast.
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0: John Priestland, the framework for this report and this plan that you outlined is from the perspective of public health. Why'd you pick that angle?
1: Public health is a branch of medicine that considers care at population type scale. So we're looking, aren't we, at potentially hundreds of thousands, millions, tens of millions of people being affected by disclosure. And what we wanted to do is to take the best practice, the research and the learning from public health in other areas, particularly pandemic preparedness planning, and apply that to disclosure. And there are some good things that come across from that. It also reveals some gaps. For example, how much do we really understand about the effect of ontological shock on people? It's one thing to look at PTSD from physical harms, things like Grenfell Fire, Fukushima, and other disasters. But ontological shock is much more psychological in nature, and the research isn't there. So we're applying public health principles, identifying the gaps, and trying to come up with a first attempt to look at preparedness planning through this lens, and then engage with governments and other bodies to try and get that conversation going.
0: There is a percentage that's listed in the executive summary about what percentage of the population, you know, might be at risk from these various scenarios. I think it's 35%. Can you tell us about that number and why you arrived at that?
1: Okay. So one of the public health principles and approaches that we followed is the development of what's called a health needs assessment. So one looks at which parts of the population might be affected, how significantly they might be affected, and what numbers. And that helps you start to build the response in a way that's going to match up with those needs. So the figures you talk about, and I'll run through briefly how we've pulled those together and what they are. They're not in an attempt to be predictions. What they are an attempt to do is to effectively be a stress test to try and see whether the likelihood is going to be a high number or a really low number. I mean, if four people are affected in a very small amount, then why are we bothering with this? So what we did is we took seven potential high-risk groups, using a Delphi scoring method, we identified four of those which were likely to be at the highest risk, and those were people with very strong religious beliefs, people who are strongly part of the science, technology, engineering, and medicine, the STEM professionals. Their worldview is quite rigid. Their identity is linked to the nature of that science and technology, and if that changes, that's more challenging for them. People who are vulnerable. And one of the public health principles from Michael Marmot is that vulnerable people always do much, much worse when it comes to public health and disaster scenarios. We'll come back to that because that's quite important in terms of some of the framing. And then UAP experiences, because disclosure might re-trigger the stressful experience, or it might produce a reaction, which is, well, hold on a minute, you told me I didn't see anything and you've been lying to me all along, so it was real. So those are the four groups. What we then did is we looked at the proportion of the population in each of those, and then the likelihood based on the relevant literature of there being a psychological need, a psychological reaction. And that's one of the challenges I was mentioning, that what we're doing is we're extrapolating from PTSD, from the sort of physical disasters that we touch on, and an ontological response will clearly be different. What that shows is that between 3.5% and 10.6% of the adult population might need some sort of psychosocial support. And those sorts of figures show that the mental health capacity of the public health system in the UK, and by analogy in the US as well, would be swamped by that. In other words, we need to prepare. So they're not predictions, but they're an indication of the level of severity and therefore the need to start preparing and building the capacity. And governments won't be able to do that because of the scale. We're going to have to do some of that for ourselves, looking after ourselves with self-help support, looking after our friends and family, and building resilience in our communities. And we do that by better listening and by better and more open conversations.
0: you know, the timing is tricky. I mean, you can't predict when something big might happen. There could be a landing on the White House lawn. There could be a landing of a craft outside of Buckingham Palace or something. And in unequivocal ways, the non-human intelligence, if that's what it is, demonstrates itself in a way that can't be debunked. It could happen any time. It could happen tomorrow, right?
1: Well, that's right. And that's why public health is a very good model, because they don't know when the next influenza outbreak is going to come. So what you do is you do two things. You reduce the likelihood of people reacting negatively. That's the vaccination program or equivalent. And then you build the capacity to be available, the surge capacity. And during COVID, we had in the UK something we called Nightingale hospitals, which were the sort of pop-up hospitals that could be built very quickly if more capacity was needed than was in the conventional health system. So we apply those two principles to disclosure, not knowing when it's going to be, but needing to prepare. And so we need to get people more comfortable with the idea that we might not be alone in the universe. We need to improve those conversations. We need to get people we trust, trusted voices, starting to talk about this, getting it more into the mainstream. We need to listen to experiences and objective and data-led information about anomalous experiences, things like the Tic Tac. I mean, why physicists don't regard the 2004 Nimitz Tic Tac, 80,000 feet down to 20,000 feet in 0.6 of a second, the energy requirement, according to Kevin Knuth, being three times the total yearly output of the US nuclear generating capacity. Why physicists aren't absolutely all over that, that being the most exciting thing in physics, but it's the giggle factor. We don't talk about that. So we need to bring all of that out. And then on the other side of the equation, George, the surge capacity, we need to build self-help resources. We need to empower the professionals, the therapists, the counselors and the psychologists to be able to talk about this and care for people properly. We need to build the framework for conversations so that there are structured conversations in the community that people can go and be part of and lead. And sitting over the top of that, we need a mental health triage, because a small number of people, it won't just be a question of their mental health and their well-being. There will be some aspects of mental illness, and we need a triage function so that those people who do need actual mental illness care and support can receive that. And the psychiatrist and other community mental health support is available for those people. So that's the sort of program, pre, post, and that's what public health does. We've just got to apply those principles, not to pandemics and influenza, but to something rather different, but still analogous, i.e. disclosure.
0: It's fascinating to me that one of the potentially vulnerable populations that you identify are scientists, engineers, physicists, your colleagues, who presumably should be the smartest among us, the most educated, and presumably the most prepared, but they're going to have trouble adjusting to a new model of reality because of everything they've learned, or a lot of what they've learned would turn out to be wrong.
1: Yes. Well, there's quite strong research on this. There's research by Kahan, who talks about something called identity protective cognition. He says that scientists are analytically capable, and therefore they're more prone to motivated resistance when their professional identity is threatened. In other words, they're very clever people, and so they're very capable of fighting back and finding the arguments against the change in their worldview, particularly when that worldview threatens their professional standing and their sense of self. Planck, famous for his constant, also wrote about this. And in terms of changes in the sort of scientific principles more generally, he says it's too hard, effectively, to try and get the existing generation to change their views. We know that Einstein was very reluctant to accept quantum mechanics. You have to wait for the one generation of scientists to retire and die off before the new ideas can come through. So, yes, it is interesting why the scientific community might well be as resistant to this thing. My father is a retired lecturer in a scientific field. His reaction when I raise UAPs, UFOs with him is, first of all, well, they couldn't possibly come here because the distances are too far, and that closes down the conversation. That's one way of doing so. He also has a nice line, George, which he says, well, if UAPs were real, they wouldn't just be seen in America. And I go, well, Dad, there's quite a few in the UK. Calvin and Rendlesham doesn't want to know that that either. So it would affect his worldview if science wasn't the way he knew about it. And it will affect a lot of scientists. So that's one of the things we're going to have to do, come up with specific discussion and conversation and education programs for people at greatest risk, and without in any way being arrogant, engaging with the science, technology, engineering and medicine community is going to be an important thing. And once they're on board, they will lead the way because they will follow the data once they're able to do so.
0: I would wonder if this is also a vulnerable population, and that's UAP crusaders, people who have, they're not scientists, they're not eyewitnesses or insiders, but they've devoted their lives to reading everything they can about it. And they go on Twitter and Instagram and other platforms and demand transparency. And they've devoted so many hours and years of their lives to it. What happens to them after suddenly all that they've been demanding comes out? I would think they'd feel lost.
1: Well, we don't cover this in the report and we don't have any evidence for it. But it has been suggested to us that people who are, as you put it, the UAP crusaders, who have access to some of this sort of special knowledge because they have studied it, they feel a little bit special, and maybe they would feel less special if everybody had this knowledge. So I think you're right, there is a subset of people in the UAP community. We focus mainly on experiences, but there will be others who perhaps will have a sense of deflation or whatever. But all in all, we come back to this point where we need to have open conversations and to listen. And if that's what's on people's minds, then they've got somewhere to go and they're taken seriously. As you know, if you go and have conversations or try and have conversations with 98% of the population at the moment, they will not be interested. They will regard that as an alarming thing, even to the point where people are too frightened to go and talk to their doctors when they've seen something anomalous in the sky, because they're worried that not only will they not be taken seriously, but they might end up with a diagnosis of mental illness. And yet we're supposed to be able to go and tell our doctors everything. As sensitive and as difficult as it may be about all sorts of parts of our body, we can go and tell them all of these things, but people are too frightened to go and talk about UAPs and anomalous experiences that they've had. That's not right. And that was one of the reasons for setting up Unhidden in the first place. And whether it's people talking to doctors or people talking about their frustrations around UAPs more generally, we just need to be able to make this topic normal and have conversations as you would about anything else, which is why what you do on this show, George, is so great. You make it normal and easy and comfortable to talk about it and people to listen in and to learn and think, listen again.
0: There are a couple of earlier works that you cite in this report. I'm surprised they even exist at all. You mentioned this 2010 UK-based Royal Society had a two-day discussion meeting on the detection of extraterrestrial life and the consequences. I'm just surprised there was every discussion by the Royal Society at all of this topic.
1: It's amazing, isn't it? So a two-day conference, all sorts of people there. I know Nick Pope was there. The late Nick Pope, very sad about his passing. And then in 2011, Dominic and Czarnecki wrote a paper published in the very august journal of the Royal Society. And there's a key quote that we use in our report, which is, if extraterrestrial life happened to be detected, a coordinated response that takes into account all the related sensitivities should already be in place. That was a 2011 paper based on a 2010 two-day conference. Do the maths, we're 15 years on and nothing has been done to create a coordinated response. Our preparedness plan is an effort to do that, particularly in the domain of public health.
0: You know, I've had discussions of this program with other witnesses and writers about the royal family. You know, in one sense, King Charles would be a great guy to make disclosure happen. Do you have any sense of his interest in the subject or other members of the royal family who might want to push towards some kind of a program like you're suggesting to get prepared for what might be coming?
1: Well, it's a comforting thought to think that at the very, very highest levels of our society, there might be some interest and clearly good evidence that the King's late father Prince Philip, the Duke of Edinburgh, was interested. In his excellent book, Not for Disclosure, Jonathan Kaplan talks about how when he was involved with Flying Saucer Review, they used to deliver a copy of Flying Saucer Review to the equerry at the palace to make sure it got to the Duke of Edinburgh. And there's a very famous report of a landing at Broadlands, which was the house of, I think, the king's uncle, Lord Mountbatten, where the gardener is said to have seen a UFO landing on the lawn. There are supposed to be indentations on the lawn. And so one thinks that the royal family will have taken it very seriously when there was a strong account of a sighting at a property so closely connected to a senior member. But we have no contact. We've got no information. But it is nice to think that our monarch may be interested.
0: I think he'd be the perfect guy to make an announcement. I hope that he's interested. I've certainly seen indications of that before. John Priestland, we're going to get into in our next hour. We're going to open up the phone lines to get calls from our audience about this report. And then I want to get into specifics on what steps

about new evidence of ancient life, microbial life on Mars. And it seems like there's been five or six of these kinds of reports. I don't think it made waves of any kind at all. I think we've heard this kind of news in the past, and the public kind of goes ho-hum. So I want to ask you about that on the other side of this break, and we'll be right back with more from John Priestland. Stick around.

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0: News this hour from Town Hall. I'm Jason Walker. Major heat wave set to hit the eastern U.S.
1: Temperatures rising ahead of the July 4th holiday will feel hotter because of the high humidity with it. So says the National Weather Service. Officials also say several days of high temperatures will settle in across the lower Great Lakes and the Mid-Atlantic. In addition, high temps will reach the Mississippi and Ohio River valleys.
0: That is correspondent Andrew Stewart reporting. President Trump addressing the 2026 Policy Conference of the Faith and Freedom Coalition, talking about how Christian faith factored into the principles of our founding fathers.
2: Americans have always deeply believed in the promise of Christ's words in the Gospel of Matthew. With God, all things are possible. With God, all things are possible, right? All things. That's why as we prepared to enter the 250th year last month, tens of thousands of patriots came together on our National Mall, and we officially rededicated America as one nation under God, and we're not changing.
0: Democratic infighting intensifying following the wave of socialist victories in New York City primaries. Now, correspondent Ken Lorman reports several Mamdani-backed progressive candidates defeated some incumbents that had been endorsed by House Democratic leader Hakeem Jeffries.
3: The winners running on a leftist platform are now signaling

0: They will challenge Jeffries directly, raising new questions about the party's direction. Republicans are seizing on the moment, arguing it highlights growing divisions and a shift toward more progressive policies within the Democratic Party.
1: Asian shares in mixed trading an early Monday morning. 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
2: Eldorados, I don't think I've ever been this enthusiastic about a documentary movie as I am about The Story of Everything. 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
1: European tourists are discovering firsthand why America's free market system remains the envy of much of the world.
3: As European visitors travel across the United States for the World Cup, many are noticing what American capitalism has built. From massive Buc-ee's travel centers to grocery store selections and even ranch dressing, visitors are sharing their surprise online. The reactions are fueling a broader debate over how competition, free markets, and innovation continue to drive American abundance, while Europe's centralized regulatory model falls behind. Willie Nelson, Washington.
1: Saks Global, the parent company of Neiman Marcus, Saks Fifth Avenue, and others, emerging from Chapter 11 bankruptcy with fewer stores, less debt, a more focused strategy to pamper the affluent, and a new name. Company says the new entity will be known henceforth as Exemplar Luxury Group, with an improved balance sheet as well. Breaking news and analysis, townhall.com. Legislators across America trying to lower prescription costs. More from John Scott.
4: Their efforts have prompted one of the nation's best-known brands to spend millions of dollars to hold off new regulations. Affordability is a key issue ahead of this year's midterm elections, and lawmakers in at least a dozen states passed laws this year targeting pharmacy benefit managers. CVS Health Corporation operates a large pharmacy benefit manager and says a new Tennessee law could force CVS to close all 136 of its retail pharmacies there in July 2028. CVS has filed a federal lawsuit. John Scott reporting.
1: OpenAI restricting the release of the new AI model at the request of the Trump administration. Move? Well, it seemed part of a government effort to vet AI products for a number of cybersecurity risks. More on these stories, townhall.com.
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6: It's now time for your KBRF News Talk 1250 weekly weather forecast. Today, we'll see a chance of scattered storms with a high of 82 and a low of 70. On Monday, a high of 94 with a low of 67 and a chance of thunderstorms. On Tuesday, a high of 87 with a low of 65 and mostly sunny skies. Wednesday, a high of 88 with a low of 67 and a chance of storms. And on Thursday, a high of 90 with a low of 69 and a chance of scattered rain. This has been your KBRF News Talk 1250 weekly weather forecast.
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1: This is a song from Robert Plant and Alison Krauss, an updated version of an old pop song that's been recorded many times. It's a cool version of it. You know, none of us are fortune tellers here. We don't know what the future holds. That's the point of this report, Preparing for Disclosure. John Priestland is making the case that, you know, it may never come. It may come tomorrow, but we have to take steps to get ready for it because the implications could be huge for society here in the U.S., across the world. And we're going to dig a little bit into what steps he's recommending, who needs to see this report, where you can read it, and then we'll take some calls from our listeners here in this final hour of Coast to Coast AM.
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0: John Priestland, I mentioned before the break this recent story, I mean, the last couple of days, about apparent evidence of ancient microbial life on Mars. Similar announcements have been made, it seems like, every couple of years or so. The public barely pays attention to it. I guess that would be sort of the minimum level risk assessment in case NASA said, yeah, there were ancient tiny little beings in the soil on Mars a long time ago. People could generally handle that. You'd agree?
1: Yes, and the three scenarios that we mentioned in our report are evidence of basic life. We suggest around an exoplanet, but Mars would be interesting too, and covered by that. Then intelligent life somewhere out in the universe, a SETI-type signal. And then thirdly, the evidence of intelligent life somewhere closer to home. I think, you know, there are two possible reasons why the reaction was limited. First of all, because it wasn't a paradigm-shifting announcement. And secondly, because, you know, different reasons, because we've all got this sort of giggle factor, UFOs, aliens aren't real. So that's programmed into us that even if there is a serious announcement from a serious body, we just dismiss it. And that's one of the things we have to push back on, this sense of stigma, which overwhelms everything else. Even if the spacecraft did land on the White House lawn, no one would believe it, because we're all programmed to disbelieve it with all the disinformation and the psychological planning and all of that. So I think two answers to that question, probably a bit of both, isn't there?
0: Yes. Walk me through the steps to take, how quickly it needs to start. I guess you're saying right away. And what would the steps be in order for the plan to prepare?
1: So I'll mention eight steps briefly on sure. each of them. The first one is picking up on that very last theme, which is we need to reduce stigma to enable people to be able to talk about this and institutions and organizations to be able to engage with this. Interestingly, one of the best stigma reduction programs that there's ever been has been done by for mental health in the UK. And what it showed was that the best way is not to sort of sit down in a classroom environment, but to show through lived experience. And when people actually engage with people who had mental health issues, their attitudes change much more than if they were just told about it. So again, the lived experience of experiences is going to be very important. But we have to reduce stigma. Otherwise, as is the case at the moment, we really struggle to get the organizations that need to engage to come on board. And those aren't the organizations that were interested in the Disclosure Foundation conference this week, the three-letter agencies. They are, sort of three-letter agencies of a different way. Health and Human Services, National Institutes of Health, NIH, FEMA. Those are the organizations we need to get to engage with this, and they're not at the moment. So reduce stigma. We need to understand more about what ontological shock actually is and the best treatments for it. We're extrapolating from trauma, anxiety, depression, PTSD, and yet the idea that your worldview is fundamentally changed is different to a Fukushima or a Grenfell or another disaster where the rules of the universe are still the same. Ontological shock is different. Then we need to build the surge capacity for the support. We need professional development for psychiatrists, psychologists and counselors. We need to promote better ability within the community to have conversations. We're trialing and piloting a conversations group in Australia to have a structured conversation around ontological shock for experiences. We need self-help support. We need mental health triage for those people who actually need mental health intervention. We need to build a trusted voices network. Before the break, George, you were talking about how King Charles might be a great person to be at the front of disclosure. Certainly a good question to ask is who would we trust to give us information pre and post disclosure? And that's increasingly difficult in a world where trust is in short supply. And then two final things we need to do is build the coalition, get the government's health bodies, professional organizations, community groups, academic organizations on board. And then the eighth out of the eight, I'm afraid to say, is we need to secure some funding. This does not all happen on a wing and a prayer. So we need philanthropic, research council, government health department funding to make this a serious effort and endeavor. Unhidden can be the convener, and we can help champion it. we can't do all of this. This falls to governments and others to take the lead because that's what they're there for.
0: You know, I guess a pretty important step, maybe the most important, is educating mental health people, psychologists, psychiatrists, folks like that, getting them to pay attention to it and educate themselves and be in a position to help people who are discombobulated once the news breaks, whatever that is or whenever. You know, there was an effort in the 90s by NIDS, that's a Bigelow organization, to educate mental health professionals across the U.S. They had Dr. John Mack. They'd invite all these psychiatrists and others to the event. There was quite a bit of pushback. You know, even with somebody of Dr. Mack's stature, people either didn't show up or unwilling to accept what was being told to them.
1: I couldn't agree more, George. And I think the position is more difficult the more senior and respected you get up the food chain, so to speak. What I mean by that is we have psychologists, clinical psychologists in our Unhidden team. And I should stress that we're medically led. I'm a physicist. I'm not a physician. I'm a convener, not a doctor myself. But we have a medical advisory board made up of doctors and clinical psychologists. And those clinical psychologists are professionally concerned that if they even treated experiences with an open mind, they entertain the possibility that what the experiencer had seen might actually be a real experience. That could be misconduct in terms of their professional practice. And the psychology literature essentially says that any experiencer is not seeing something real, that it's sleep paralysis or it's false memory syndrome, whatever that is. And so there is a real difficulty in experiencers getting the help and support they need from doctors and from clinical psychologists. And that just shows the level of reluctance to engage with this topic. And there's a huge endeavor will be needed to get people in that world to be comfortable, get them to be knowledgeable and to come up with best practice as to how they deal with people who say, I'm really worried about this. We're already getting people, you know, it's Representative Burchett talks about the possibility of a holy crap moment coming. In other words, something significant. We're already getting people contacting Unhidden and saying, what if there's a holy crap moment? How would I cope? How would I sort things out? And that's a great question. And I think some of those in positions of responsibility making statements around disclosure need to recognize rather more that there are implications and impacts on people and come to the party and start to engage on some of this preparation support. And that includes getting the psychologist and mental health community more ready. And that's a challenge, as you say.
0: Yeah. I mean, how do you get this into the hands of the people who need to read it, this report? And where are you now? I mean, I would assume there are efforts underway to try to get the right people to see it. Presumably, you would need government support for this or some big foundation to get it going.
1: We have to engage with governments. It's their job to look after their people, their citizens in all sorts of scenarios. And the great thing is, you know, I don't think we need much in the way of new medicine. You know, we need to apply what we know already in public health and in support for anxiety, depression, trauma, PTSD, etc. And I don't think we need new bodies. I mean, the bodies are there: Health and Human Services, FEMA. In the US, National Institutes of Health. At state level, you have health departments and you've got a Surgeon General advising the president. Those are the organizations and the individuals that we need to engage. But you're right. The challenge is, why do they bother with this? And why can we not get more engagement with government around the health side of things? At the moment, there are two principal dynamics for engagement on UAPs with government. The first is around the national defense and a lot in that. Then secondly, there's the stuff that Ryan Graves does, Americans for Safe Aerospace and Safety of Flight Risk. We say there's a third reason for government to engage with this, and it's a different group, and that's on the health front. So if anybody is out there in FEMA, in HHS, or has a friend or an uncle or a cousin who's significant in those organizations, do mention Unhidden, do mention our preparedness plan, and would love to have a conversation.
0: Are you sending copies to members of Congress, some of the names that you've mentioned, and can people read this online, or where can they read it for themselves?
1: So our website is unhidden.org, and we have a preparedness plan microsite, so unhidden.org and then /preparedness-plan/. But they'll see it along the top, unhidden.org. We're trying really hard to get it into the hands of the right people. I, many years ago, worked in the UK civil service. I was at the Cabinet Office. The difficulty of getting reports into the hands of the people who really need to see them, who are all wrapped around correspondence units and secretaries and chiefs of staff, etc. So rather than simply put a copy in the mail to representatives Burchett, Luna, Burleson, etc., we're trying to find staffers, we're trying to find people who are more likely to open an envelope and actually have a look at it, or click on an attachment to an email. And again, any of your listeners who have a really good idea as to how we can get the document and the information into the hands of the right people, would love to hear from them. You can email us at contact@unhidden.org, or click on the button on our website, unhidden.org. But it's a challenge. If we don't get this report into the hands of the right people, nothing will happen.
0: Well, maybe I can help with that. We'll talk off air. But I want to take a call now on the international line, Don in Alberta, Canada. Hi, Don. You're on with John Priestland.
2: Hi, George. Hi, John. You know, I don't understand how much more evidence people need. There was the battle. I was just thinking through my memory bank here. There was the Battle of Los Angeles, 1942. There was three UFOs parked over Washington, I think it was the spring of 1952. Even where I grew up, we have an air base, Cold Lake Air Base. The Americans come up all the time to fly out of there. And the town nearby, St. Paul, built a UFO landing pad in 1967 because there was this huge UFO that came over. You got to spend time outside if you want to see them, and just because you... Just because you see them, you can't deny they don't exist. Like, you've seen what you see, and you've seen what it does. The last one I seen 3 weeks ago, it looked like a jet engine, like a GE9X, going backwards, but didn't make any noise. It was doing about 600-700 knots. It had little tiny wings out the side. I don't know what they put them on. The weird part was, why I question who made it, is that the back, which would be the front side of a jet engine, it had a red circle on it. And I'm like, who made that? But didn't make any noise whatsoever. If I hadn't been laying on the ground, as soon as I caught it out of the corner of my eye, I yelled to everybody, look up, there's a UFO, but I should have pointed. So it was only available because of our location for about 6 seconds coming over. And it was about, it was probably about 150 feet up approximately, maybe 200. But how? What am I going to say? That I didn't see it. It didn't exist. It didn't happen. I don't think so. And then I've seen those white ball ones. That was most recently. They're like a big white ball, and they're about 4.5-5 feet diameter. And they do about only do about 80K. But they're all over the place all the time. You just got to spend some time outside. The best thing I ever seen when I was a kid, I watched Skylab come in. It was Russian. The reason it was a big deal about it because it had radioactive material on board. But it lit up the whole sky. You could not miss it. But if you weren't outside at that exact moment when it was coming in, you would have missed it. But it looked like it went across the sky forever. It lit up with all different colors, left a trail. It was an amazing thing to see.
0: I get your point, is that there's a lot of information out there, a lot of cases, so millions of people who probably had a sighting or an experience. But unless you've been up close and personal or have a direct reason to be involved with it, you know, people go about their lives. There's always some higher priority, your job, your kids, your home, your dogs. You know, the same is true for members of Congress who have a lot on their plate. UAP issues are rarely at the front. And I guess that's probably always going to be an impediment. John, would you agree?
1: I think there's something. It's great to hear, Don, it's great to hear the account of all the things you've seen. I think it's a real gift when people share their experiences. So thank you. I think there's something different around this topic. If somebody was to have a traumatic experience of a different nature, they were to see, let's say, a stabbing on the metro system, or a nasty road traffic accident, and they would go to their friends and family and say, this is what I've seen, they would be believed. They would have sympathy. they would, the family would say, well, you poor person, do you want to go for a coffee or a beer or have a chat, come and talk about it? If people go and share what they've seen from a UAP perspective, they don't get that reaction. They get told that they're lying, that this isn't true, they get the opposite of sympathy. So it's the sort of the double whammy of having the experience and then having the rejection. That's because we have stigma. And I would hazard a guess that if Don was to go and talk to many people that he would want to share this experience with, he wouldn't necessarily be believed. And so that's why stigma reduction is the first in the list of eight things that we need for this preparedness plan, because without that, nobody's going to listen.
0: I don't imagine that so far you found much of an appetite to implement your plan in the UK, right?
1: What we've done is we've built the plan recognizing that governments find it difficult to engage. If Keir Starmer was to announce part of his Downing Street operation was to look at disclosure, he would be leaving perhaps even sooner than he is going to leave. So we recognize the toxic nature, so to speak, of the topic means that governments aren't able to engage at the moment. So what we have is the ability for civil society organizations to make some running. So we are finding support from others, and we're hopefully going to be putting together a significant conference in the US in early 2027, which will make it easier for organizations to come together under the auspices of a major US university. So that will help. But no, we haven't had engagement, but we do need to make progress, and we will make progress with organizations that can buy in, provided they hear what we're up to.
0: And can people, individuals, they're on behalf of their families, can they do something on their own without involving the government or getting funding to prepare for it?
1: Well, individuals would be very welcome to come to the Unhidden website, click on the donate button. That would be fine. But I think the most important thing and helpful thing they can do is go out there and talk about UAPs, whether they've had an experience or not. The number one surefire way not to have a good conversation around UAPs is not to try. And so I would recommend and commend everybody, find somebody to talk to, choose your time well, choose your strategy. Say, have you seen that the US government has started releasing UAP files, UFO yeah. files, and have a conversation, one conversation at a time, and that's what your audience can do to help.
0: That's good advice. We're talking with John Priestland about this new report from the Unhidden Foundation. We're going to take a break here, come back and take more of your calls. Stick around.

0: With SRN News, I'm Jason Walker. President Trump addressing the 2026 Policy Conference of the Faith and Freedom Coalition, talking about how Christian faith factored into the principles of our founding fathers. Iran now threatens a, quote, complete halt in negotiations to end the war. That comes as Tehran launching drone and missile attacks on Kuwait and Bahrain, Gulf states that both house U.S. military bases. Ukraine has intensified its drone attacks on Russia. Another major oil refinery has been targeted. Two people have been killed. Key's long-range strikes aim to disrupt Russian fuel supplies. Three firefighters have been killed, two others injured while battling wildfires on the Colorado-Utah border. Activity there has been running rampant. This is SRN News.
1: El Dorados, I don't think I've ever been this enthusiastic about a documentary movie as I am about The Story of Everything. 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
2: It's now time for your KBRF News Talk 1250 weekly weather forecast. Today we'll see a chance of scattered storms with a high of 82 and a low of 70. On Monday, a high of 94 with a low of 67 and a chance of thunderstorms. On Tuesday, a high of 87 with a low of 65 and mostly sunny skies. Wednesday, a high of 88 with a low of 67 and a chance of storms. And on Thursday, a high of 90 with a low of 69 and a chance of scattered rain. This has been your KBRF News Talk 1250 weekly weather forecast.
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1: That's Lord Huron, of course, Love Like Ghosts, one of their earliest songs, and the band is on tour right now, maybe coming to a town near you. You should go see them and check it out if you can. We're talking with John Priestland about this new report from Unhidden Foundation, Preparing for Disclosure, a Public Health Framework. You can find that online, read it for yourself, share it with other people, send it to your lawmakers or staff members, and get the word out there. It's something we're going to have to confront at some point, at least I think so. The possibility of ontological shock, at least for some segment of the population, and there are steps that can be taken to prepare for it now. We have one segment remaining. We'll get to many of your calls as we can here on Coast to Coast AM.
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0: All right, we're going back to the phones. We start with wildcard line Brendan in Austin, Texas. Our buddy Brendan, how you doing?
1: Hey, thank you so much, George, John. Sure. Last segment was awesome. I'm really enjoying this conversation. Also, it's very unique. Haven't heard this before. I'm going to cast my vote in for the perfect guy for disclosure. Might be Zohran Mamdani. We might need actual representation, people over profit policies, including in disclosure and public health. So with the Brookings Institute, it's filled with evil people trying to keep other evil people in power. So, of course, they're anti-disclosure, anti-progress, pro-war. And I'm concerned that the current government and the Epstein class, that with disclosure, anything from them will be them saying that ET are evil, maybe start a new war on terror type PR campaign that takes away our rights, ushers in surveillance, even bigger war profiteer budgets. How do you think we should counter the threat narrative if the Western governments say that aliens are evil or there is an imminent invasion, as Luis Elizondo hinted at the name of his book?
2: Brendan, I'm going to say that Unhidden is much more interested in consequences rather than causes. And if somebody comes to you where they've got a gash on their leg, you're perhaps less concerned about what caused it and more the need to go and get a bandage and put it on. And so we have the medicine we need. We understand trauma. We understand stress. We understand anxiety. And wherever it comes from, we hope people will be ready to provide the help and support that's needed to people. I sit on the other side of the pond, so some of the politics you mention is going a little over my head. I do think on the threat narrative, and we've been quite vocal about this, it's very unhelpful that people talk about threat, that people know who I mean, people who call have book titles with imminent in the title, for example. It's not a neutral title. If there is a low-level threat narrative, that's unhelpful to people because the limbic system in the brain switches on, and it's hard to switch it off unless somebody actually does something, some sort of flight or fight. So be careful, our message, with the threat narrative. And if there is going to be any threat narrative, we need to be clear what people should do. And part of the preparedness plan is saying that people should be having better conversations. They should be reducing stigma. And there's a lot of positivity we can bring. The idea that we live in a wonderful time, what a gift to be alive at the time when we're potentially going to find out more about the universe. And so being curious rather than fearful is a really important message. Brendan, thank you.
0: Yeah, I could see that happening, Brendan. I was thinking about Disclosure Day, Spielberg's movie. I won't give away the entire ending, but, you know, something cataclysmic happens there. And what happens the next day? One thing could be that the government comes forward and debunks it all or relies on debunkers out on social media platforms, or they also, at the same time, while denying it, say that this is a threat and we, you know, everybody should be prepared for a disaster kind of a thing. But you raise an interesting point. Thanks for the call. We're going to east of the Rockies, Greg in New York. Hi, Greg. What's on your mind?
3: Hi, everybody. John, you know, whenever anything new like this comes up, like AI or this situation about the ETs and UFOs, and if we're told they're real, I usually ask myself, or will ask myself, how will this change my life? So I'm kind of the average person. So how is the average person going to be affected in their life out there? Thanks for my question. Appreciate it.
2: So I think it's good to frame it in terms of people at scale. The whole essence of a public health approach is there are, you know, billions of us in the world, potentially millions going to be affected, and we'll all be affected in different ways. I think the ability to predict who's going to be affected is a hard one. One of the pushbacks we get to this unhidden work is people in the UAP community say, oh, I can cope. Just rip off the Band-Aid. That's a phrase, rip off the Band-Aid. And there's two things about that. First of all, the assumption behind rip off the Band-Aid is that the impact is not going to be very severe. It's not a problem, not much pain, not for very long. If the question was different, do you want to have your leg amputated now, or do you want to wait half an hour for the anaesthetist to arrive? You know, or just cut the leg off now. That wouldn't be sensible. So we've got to be careful around some of this framing. The other thing in terms of the average response is work by a man called Michael Marmot, a report, Fair Society, Healthy Lives in 2010, show that disadvantaged communities always experience disproportionate impact and slower recovery from disasters. So whilst an individual may say, I'll be fine, just rip off the Band-Aid, there will be more disadvantaged people in their community who won't be able to cope. And so we have to prepare disclosure to be skewed to the support for disclosure to be skewed to more vulnerable people in our society. And that's in our preparedness plan in terms of the approach.
0: Thanks. Appreciate the call. We're going to Aaron in Fountain Valley, California on the wildcard line. Hi, Aaron. What's on your mind?
4: George Knapp. Thank you. John Priestland. You can hear me fine?
0: Yes.
4: Okay. UFO disclosure and the existential challenges. I am missing Nick Pope right now. And I believe that when you prepare people enough for the truth, then it will come to them in a much better way. You can't bury the truth. It will come to you as it's come to me. My main thoughts are on the ontological line. What will become of the world's religions if not to flourish even better? Especially if Jesus was part extraterrestrial. Thanks, John Priestland, for presenting the foundation, and I'll remember to listen. Thanks, guys, and have a happy 250th, fourth, George. Not that you're that old. I'm going to hang up now.
0: Almost. Thank you, Aaron.
2: I think the religious angle is really important. We cover very religious people as one of the four high-risk groups, and I'm reminded that I was at the first of the three Soul Foundation seminars in November 2023, and in the space of 40 minutes, we had a 20-minute presentation from the late Paul Thigpen, a Catholic theologian, saying everything was going to be fine, they're all God's children. And then Professor Jeff Kripal said, religions are going to be in great difficulty from disclosure. So experts have very different views, but it certainly makes sense in our view to prepare and to focus some of the preparedness, planning and thinking on religious communities.
0: You know, that was one of the questions that I addressed when I first started back at the dawn of time. I went to local religious leaders here in Nevada and asked them the question, how might their flock, how might their denomination react? And all of them had a version of the same answer, is that they thought if there's life out there and we interact with it, it's a testimony to the greater glory of God, that it would be, you know, he created many worlds, and it's, you know, it would be no problem for them as leaders, and probably no problem for their denomination. So, you know, I haven't heard anything contradict that. I'm sure that there would be some sects or divisions within those faiths that would probably have trouble with it, but I'm not sure the organized religion would. And, you know, we know that the Vatican has a long interest in it and may or may not have secrets stashed away, but I'm not sure it would lead to a freak out among major faiths. What do you think?
2: It's one of Arthur C. Clarke's classic books, isn't it? Childhood's End, which talks around the end of religion. I think we will be wise to help religious communities prepare. And again, the diversity of religious tradition is such, different groups will be affected in different ways, and different sorts of strategies will be needed for different religions. It's a complicated one, but I think it's not unreasonable for us to have people with strong religious views on our high-risk groups as part of our health needs assessment. And we want to engage with religious communities and get them to help us.
0: Yeah, it boils down to what the it is that gets revealed. I mean, if it's something along the lines of the reality that's displayed at places like Skinwalker Ranch, where it intrudes in many mischievous kinds of ways, trickster-type activity, strange animals come out of nowhere, animal mutilations, they're constantly placing us under surveillance, they can read our thoughts. I think people might have problems with that. There's another ontological shock that probably is bigger than a non-human intelligence. That's the one that's been discussed by the likes of Donald Hoffman and others, who make a case against reality. I remember having him on this program 6 or so years ago, where basically he makes the point that nothing that we see as reality is real. The chair I'm sitting on right now isn't really here, and people would really have trouble with that if they could even understand it.
2: Agreed. And your last caller mentioned AI and the possible rise of artificial general intelligence. One of the points we make in our preparedness plan to try and dismiss some of the government organizations that will go, oh, well, you know, disclosure, aliens, I don't think we can do that. The report is called A Public Health Framework for Paradigm Shifting Revelations, and the same methodology and approach applies to other paradigm shifting views about the nature of reality and consciousness around the existence and rise of artificial general intelligence. And so an investment in the sort of steps we're talking about is actually not just around a disclosure of extraterrestrial or non-human life. It's around trying to help people through where they're told that the way they've always thought reality is and the world is, isn't, and to rebuild that trust when they've lost that sort of psychological security. You know, we use the term ontological shock. We need ontological security that the world is today pretty much the way we thought it was yesterday. And if that is not the case, then that causes a big challenge. Think Charlton Heston on the beach in that very first Planet of the Apes film, looking up at what he thought was an ape planet, finding the Statue of Liberty all ruined. That's the most visual idea of ontological shock I've come across.
0: That's a good one. Try to get one more call in. Bill in Los Angeles on the wildcard line. Hey, Bill, how you doing?
5: How you doing, George? John, I'm a former reporter, Columbia J School, 86, and looking at how fragmented the media have become, partly because of the internet, and also the lack of trustworthiness, both in the media and in the government, which have both been guilty of negligence in many things. Exhibit A, the Iran war. We don't even know what's going on Earth with the Iran war, whether the government's telling the truth or the Iranians are telling the truth. We can't even figure it out. And depending on which media outlet you look at, they don't agree about that either. So I think even if a Republican, let's say, Secretary of War wheeled out what he said is a dead alien, the Democrats would immediately say it's a hoax. A lot of the media people would say, no, this is another trick that Trump's up to. The evangelicals would say it's a demonic deception. And, you know, scientific hacks like Seth Shostak and Neil deGrasse Tyson would say, well, this can't be an alien because they just don't exist. So I think we are so fragmented in our ontology and in our media that I hate to spoil what you're saying, but I don't think this moment is going to ever impact people to the point where there would be consensus that would scare people. I think they would just go, well, I don't know what's going on. That's my two cents.
2: Well, I think you're absolutely right. The trust issue is a massive challenge. There's an excellent book, AD After Disclosure, by Bryce Sable and Richard M. Dolan, which we drew on for our preparedness report. Interestingly, published in 2012, effectively before smartphones. And so the idea now that if there was a Phoenix Lights type event, it would be around the world in 20 minutes. The ability to control information is much more difficult than it ever used to be. And research shows that false news travels significantly further and faster than true news. It sets off more of a sort of endorphin hit. That's from a study in 2018 by the MIT Media Lab. So there's this big challenge as to who we would turn to for trusted information. George, before the top of the hour, you suggested King Charles. We've been asking this question, who would you trust for information around UAPs and disclosure? Other people have suggested the Pope. There's a famous, very senior English naturalist called Sir David Attenborough. Other people have suggested him. But it is a big challenge. Who would we actually trust to give us information in this sort of post-truth world that the caller talks about? We need to build that trusted voices network now, because if disclosure happens, it's too late. We've got to have it in place, and we've got to know who's to be relied on, and that people buy into that. It's a real problem.
0: Thanks for the call, Bill. Appreciate it. So what next for Unhidden? Have you got plans for a fourth report, or is it too soon after this one came out to even talk about that?
2: We've got to embed this report and the plan that lies behind it, first of all, with the institutions that we need to engage with, governments and civil society organizations, there are some steps that we as Unhidden can do to convene and some things we can do to develop resources, the continuing professional development resources for psychiatrists, psychologists and counselors, the self-help resources. And I mentioned we're running a pilot in Australia of an Unhidden Conversations group with a lot of structure and positivity around those conversations. So we want to develop that further. Those are key resources, but they won't mean anything unless we can get the engagement. So we have plans for a significant conference at a major US university in early 2027. We think it'll be easier for public bodies to engage with us in the context of a university environment. And we need to build that coalition, governments, health bodies, professional organizations, civil society organizations, all doing their thing, with people being prepared to step forward and try and have the conversations to move the dial on stigma. And don't be shamed by talking about this topic. This is not something shameful. This is something wonderful, something human, and something that is all about curiosity and meaning making, not fear and crisis.
0: Well, I hope some of the other organizations that do different things than what Unhidden does will step up. Saul, SCU, Avi Loeb's new panel, people like that, organizations like that, whose voices get heard and will step up to the plate and help out. Can't thank you enough, John Priestland. We will be in touch about other opportunities. It's a great report, and we have links on our website that'll take folks there if they want to read it. Thanks a lot.
2: Thank you, George.
0: All right. Thanks also to my earlier guest, Dick Russell, and to my colleagues there at Coast, Michael Cosio and Donna Walker, Alec Fernandez, Dan Galante, Tom Danheiser, and, of course, George Norrie. I'm George Knapp. I'll be back in a couple of weeks. Good night, everyone.

0: Parents, tired of conversations that go nowhere?
1: How was your day?
2: Fun.
0: With conversation starters from parenting.org, you can turn fine into fun.
1: What was the funniest thing that happened today?
2: I was sitting next to Piper at lunch, and she had this, like, chicken fish patty thing.
0: Text Convo to 51550 for weekly conversation starters from silly to serious. 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

0: news this hour from Town Hall. I'm Jason Walker. Iran once again launching drone and missile attacks on Bahrain and Kuwait.
1: Iran's Revolutionary Guard has claimed responsibility for the attacks that targeted Gulf states hosting U.S. military bases. Iran now threatens a complete halt in negotiations to end the war. The Trump administration says technical talks are on track for the coming days. Tensions continue over efforts to resume transits through the Strait of Hormuz.
0: That is correspondent Andrew Stewart reporting. President Trump says America will always be a Christian nation.
2: We always have been and we always will be. We're not going to let him take it away. But as we celebrate this anniversary, we must also remember that our country could have been marking this occasion under very different circumstances.
0: The president addressing the 2026 Policy Conference of the Faith and Freedom Coalition, talking about how Christian faith factored into the principles of our founding fathers. New analysis shows red states continue to outpace blue states when it comes to job creation.
3: According to updated data from economist E.J. Antoni with the Committee to Unleash Prosperity, 9 of the 10 states with the fastest private sector job growth since 2020 are Republican-led. Meanwhile, 9 of the 10 states with the slowest job gains are Democratic-led. The trend highlights an ongoing shift in where jobs and workers are heading across the country. Conservatives say lower taxes and lighter regulations are driving the growth, while critics argue other factors like population changes and industry mix are also at play. John Scott reporting.
0: Along the Colorado-Utah border, 3 firefighters have been killed, 2 others injured while battling a series of wildfires that have been due to hot, dry, and windy weather. More on these stories, townhall.com.
4: Been a long time since I've been this excited about a movie like The Story of Everything. The Story of Everything is everything, a truly amazing cinematic masterpiece revealing the hidden hand behind the universe directly responds to

0: the theory that creation, including us people, just sort of happened out of nothing. This movie will amaze you. It'll give you the confidence and evidence that our friends and kids desperately need. You see, the story of everything explains a deeper truth written in the stars and in the very code of our DNA. It's called intelligent design, something the cultural gatekeepers do not want to talk about. We were created with a purpose by a creator. 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
1: Officials do admit there are a lot of kinks to work out, not to mention a tremendous amount of work down the road. But United Kingdom says it will open up new sponsorship routes for a number of eligible refugees.
2: Britain's government says it plans to open safe legal routes for eligible refugees. It also wants to change human rights laws to make it easier to deport people who do not have a right to be in the UK. The new routes will let community groups, universities, and employers sponsor refugees to come to the UK. Authorities say the plan is inspired by Canada's community sponsorship program. Home Secretary Shabana Mahmood announced the changes Friday, aiming to prevent abuse of human rights laws. The announcement comes as she faces questions about her future role with Prime Minister Keir Starmer set to leave office. I'm Julie Walker.
1: Breaking news and analysis at townhall.com. New data shows the United States continues to lead the world in attracting investment capital. Here's Ken Lorman.
3: So far this year, the U.S. has drawn in about $350 billion in net global investment, while China is seeing capital outflows and growth in Europe and Japan remains sluggish. Conservatives say that's no accident, pointing to strong innovation in areas like AI, powerful U.S. dollar, and a lighter regulatory touch that's fueling business growth and mergers. They argue pro-growth policies are keeping America the top destination for global money, reinforcing its economic dominance. Ken Lorman reporting.
1: Campaign for stronger online safety measures for kids in the U.S. gaining steam with recent jury verdicts against several tech giants. And while the U.S. is nowhere near embracing social media like other countries, lawmakers say we need to. More on these stories, townhall.com.
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0: Good morning. This is America in the Morning from Westwood One. I'm John Trout. It's Monday, June 29th, 2026. Here's what's coming up on America in the Morning.
1: The U.S. and Iran agreed to halt their dueling weekend attacks as the fragile 60-day ceasefire between the two nations technically continues. I'm John Stolness in Washington.
2: Doxing Jonathan Ross, the ICE officer who shot and killed Renee Good in Minneapolis. I'm Lisa Dwyer.
3: The federal judge declared a mistrial in the arson case against Jonathan Rendernecht. I'm Ed Donahue.
4: Two trading days left in June. The Dow is the only major index on pace for a winning month. I'm Jessica Ettinger.
5: President Trump is threatening a 100% tax from any countries imposing a tax on digital services. Sagar Meghani, Washington.
6: Frenzied speculation surrounding Taylor Swift and Travis Kelce. Julie Walker, New York.
0: All ahead on America in the Morning. It's 7 past. Over the weekend, the U.S. and Iran traded military strikes against one another, putting the temporary 60-day ceasefire in jeopardy. Here's the latest from Washington with our John Stolness.
1: A U.S. official says the Strait of Hormuz is open once more as peace talks scheduled for this week will go on. That's despite a weekend of military operations by Iran and the U.S. Both sides say the other violated the ceasefire that was agreed to after last week's memorandum of understanding was signed. On Thursday, Iran fired a missile and struck a Panama-flagged vessel in the strait. In the Oval Office on Friday, President Trump was asked if there would be a response.
7: I don't like the fact that they took a shot yesterday, actually four, we knocked down three, at a ship. Not an allied ship, but a ship, a very expensive ship, and it was fine, but it took a little beating. They shouldn't be doing that, so you'll find out.
8: Will the U.S. respond? What is your message to
7: Iran?
8: Will
7: they respond? You're going to find out.
1: U.S. forces hit Iranian air defense sites. Iran responded by firing missiles at U.S. targets in Kuwait and Bahrain. Those governments said no Americans were hurt in those attacks. On social media Sunday, the president once again threatened Iran, saying they would cease to exist if they continue to launch attacks. U.S. Ambassador to the U.N., Mike Waltz, tells Fox News Sunday, Iran must allow safe passage for vessels through the strait.
9: If the Iranian regime thinks for a second that President Trump is going to stand by while Iran continues to attack international shipping without a response, or our bases without a response, they're sadly mistaken, and they saw that loud and clear over the last few nights.
1: Despite the president's rhetoric on social media, Walt says Trump wants to come to an agreement with Iran.
9: President Trump is a president of peace. He will always give diplomacy a chance. He gave it a chance last year before Operation Midnight Hammer. He gave it a chance this year. Again, before we hit Iran militarily, and he's giving it a chance now.
1: But Republican Senator Tom Tillis tells CNN State of the Union he does not trust Iran to live up to any deal they agree to. I'm John Stolness in Washington.
0: A controversial measure taking effect this week is drawing sharp criticism from civil rights organizations, which warn it could reshape how one state tracks people without legal status. Correspondent Donna Warder reports.
2: Months after she made a post on social media, poll worker Paige Lynn Gagne was approached by ICE workers while she was at a polling station in Syracuse. Co-worker Shalia Millage caught the moment on video.
10: And they're bringing her a warning.
2: Gagne says the officers accused her of doxing Jonathan Ross, the ICE officer who shot and killed Renee Good in Minneapolis, by posting a photo of him.
11: They were insisting that I sign the form,
2: which she refused to do. A Homeland Security spokesperson says that Gagne's post included the agent's address.
11: I'm leaving it up because I am firm on my right of free speech, and what they are claiming I did does not fall under the definition of doxing, which is what they tried claiming I did.
2: I'm Lisa Dwyer.
0: 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It's 12 after. When we return on America in the Morning, a controversial new state policy. Critics say it could have far-reaching consequences for immigrants. Plus, 10 jurors voted to acquit, but the case isn't over in a Los Angeles man's destructive wildfire lawsuit. After these messages.
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0: 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Here's the Monday National Forecast with AccuWeather.com meteorologist Matt Rindy.
1: The main story across a good portion of the nation will be the building heat wave. Today, that heat will extend from the Plain States in Texas northward to Minnesota and then eastward to the southeast Tennessee Valley and Ohio Valley. While many southern cities are used to 90-degree temperatures in the summer, these temperatures will climb past historical averages, even reaching mid-100s in parts of Texas into Kansas. This heat will continue for a good part of the week for the same areas and also build into areas farther east. Records will most certainly be challenged during this time. Where cooler weather is expected is in the northwest, where a storm moving northward from the Dakotas into southern Canada will have showers on the western side from Washington and Oregon and a steadier rain in northern Idaho into Montana. The clouds and rain in Montana southward to Wyoming will hold temperatures in the 50s and 60s. And this same system will also spark strong to severe thunderstorms in the central and eastern Dakotas into northern Minnesota, which will be capable of damaging winds, hail, and even an isolated tornado. The rest of the west will be largely dry outside of some scattered afternoon showers or thunderstorms over the mountains. Highs will range from the 70s and 80s from Northern California to Utah and warm to the 100s over the southwest deserts. And there'll be a few stronger thunderstorms forming this afternoon through parts of West Texas, some of which could become gusty. And additional thunderstorms will fire up through Florida into the Carolinas, producing stronger winds, and scattered afternoon showers can form farther north from that. That's the weather across America. It's going to be a cloudy and cool day in Great Falls, Montana, with periods of rain and a high of 54. Chicago, Illinois will have plenty of sunshine, but it's going to be quite hot and humid with a high up to 94. That's the nation's weather. I'm AccuWeather.com meteorologist Matt Rindy.
0: 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I'm John Trout. Civil rights groups are raising concerns after a measure taking effect this week gives state officials expanded authority to identify certain non-citizen residents. Correspondent Donna Warder has that story.
2: A law to take effect Wednesday in Mississippi authorizes the state's Department of Public Safety to compile a list of all immigrants in the U.S. illegally who are living in the state. The law says the department may use all reasonable, lawful investigative means available to determine the number and identities of those immigrants, including country of origin, any criminal history, and the date, location, and status of deportation proceedings. Immigrant advocates fear the law could become a new tactic to target immigrants. Republican State Senator Angela Hill, who sponsored the measure, says states have a right and obligation to help the U.S. government in discouraging illegal immigration. I'm Donna Warder.
0: A deadlocked jury could not reach a unanimous verdict in the case of a man accused of sparking the devastating blaze in Los Angeles. Correspondent Ed Donahue reports.
3: In Los Angeles, a federal judge declared a mistrial in the arson case against Jonathan Rindernecht, the man accused of sparking the deadly 2025 Palisades fire. The judge noted 10 jurors were set on not guilty, and two others were determined to convict. This woman, Serena, identified herself as juror number 4. She was on the not guilty side.
4: I'm not saying I don't think there was enough evidence to say he started the first fire, but say he did. I don't see why everybody else's negligence of doing things incorrectly, where he needed to be, he needs to be responsible for the whole Palisades. Now that's, that, you know, if there was enough proof, I'm not going to put somebody down for that entire thing. A lot happened there.
3: Prosecutors will try again, saying the evidence is strong that Rindernecht is responsible for igniting the fire. The retrial is set for October. The Palisades fire killed 12 people in Los Angeles and destroyed thousands of homes. I'm Ed Donahue.
0: It's 18 after. On the way, a check of Monday business headlines, then Swift and Kelce. A match made in Madison Square Garden when America in the Morning continues after these messages.
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0: We're back. This is America in the Morning. It's 20 after. Last week saw the volatility of tech stocks driven by questions over AI. What's in store today in the markets and for the rest of the week? Here's CNBC's Jessica Ettinger.
1: Wall Street opens this morning for a holiday-shortened trading week after a down Friday last Friday for the major averages. The Dow's the only major average in the green for last week and for the month of June so far, with only two trading days left, today and tomorrow. The S&P 500 index and the NASDAQ each on pace for a losing month. The NASDAQ's been down for five straight sessions. Investors have been taking some profits.
2: The Mag 7 names have shed nearly $3 trillion this month. It's the largest monthly decline on record. It would be a mistake, however, to view what's happening with tech as a referendum on the market at large, because it is not. The market looks pretty good, and it's been pretty resilient even as parts of tech have rolled.
1: CNBC's Scott Wapner. A take on some volatility that we've been seeing from Raymond James, Matt Wharton on CNBC.
3: A lot of these big pullbacks we've had in technology are helpful from a market perspective. It clears out some of the momentum excesses. And frankly, for an investor, these provide good opportunities to get into companies that continue to print very strong earnings. So we have urged investors, don't chase the market higher, but use downside opportunistically to get into high-quality names where there is earnings durability.
1: U.S. crude oil has been down for 3 weeks now. Traders have been hanging on to hope for peace with Iran. But over the weekend, the U.S. attacked Iran, which President Trump says broke the peace deal by attacking a ship in the Strait of Hormuz. Pickering Energy's Dan Pickering tells CNBC he doesn't think low oil prices will really last.
4: I think it's going to be really difficult to get back to where we were pre-conflict. WTI was below 60. You look at it today, we have one, more risk in the market, two, more expense in the market, and three, a lot lower levels of inventory, which is sort of the cushion or the external insurance in the marketplace. So we're very skeptical that oil's going back to pre-conflict levels. In fact, we think it's probably a little too cheap here.
1: Minneapolis Fed President Neel Kashkari said last week, he's a voting member of the Fed, that he does expect an interest rate increase this year as inflation keeps rising. Consumer sentiment for June came in still below 50 in the University of Michigan data, very negative and near the lowest since the 1970s. Here's what we've got coming up this week. Thursday will be a jobs Thursday, as the Labor Department will release the June employment report ahead of the holiday on Friday. The markets will be closed this Friday for the observed July 4th holiday on the 3rd. This morning, the Dow looks a little different. Alphabet joining the Dow Jones Industrial Index, replacing Verizon.
0: There's CNBC's Jessica Ettinger. It's 24 after. When we return on America in the Morning, Trump protecting digital technology in a fight with our European allies, and wedding bells or wishful thinking for Swiftie fans. That and more when America in the Morning continues after these messages.

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4: Welcome back. You're with America in the Morning. It's 26 after. President Trump escalating his trade fight with European allies in the digital space. Correspondent Sagar Magani reports.
5: President Trump is threatening a 100% tax on imports from any countries imposing a tax on digital services from American companies. On social media, the president took aim at European nations he says are discussing imminent implementation of taxes on U.S. firms. He's repeatedly pushed back against foreign efforts to either tax or regulate American tech giants and threaten new tariffs last year. This threat comes before his July 4th deadline for the U.S. and European Union to approve a deal capping tariffs on most EU exports.

0: at 15%. Digital taxes were not part of that agreement and remain a sticking point. Sagar Meghani, Washington.
1: Well, the wedding of the century seems to be shaping up. Are Taylor Swift and Travis Kelce about to say I do at Madison Square Garden? The latest wedding rumors are swirling. Here's correspondent Julie Walker.
2: Frenzied speculation surrounding Taylor Swift and Travis Kelce getting married shortly has been spiking, with nothing publicly confirmed from the Wood singer. The New York Times reports the pair are planning a small gathering at Madison Square Garden July 2nd, followed by a larger event July 3rd. Public records show the city issued permits for loading and unloading theatrical materials at the arena during that time period. And a company that does red carpet events also applied for a permit to set up a canopy outside. Some believe it might be a smokescreen to distract from their real plans. It was nearly a year ago Kelce and Swift announced their engagement with the caption, "Your English teacher and your gym teacher are getting married." Julie Walker, New York.
1: America in the Morning for Monday, June 29th, 2026 is produced by Tom Cusick. I'm John Trout. This is Westwood One.
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4: It's now time for your KBRF News Talk 1250 weekly weather forecast. Today, we'll see a chance of scattered storms with a high of 82 and a low of 70. On Monday, a high of 94 with a low of 67 and a chance of thunderstorms. On Tuesday, a high of 87 with a low of 65 and mostly sunny skies. Wednesday, a high of 88 with a low of 67 and a chance of storms. And on Thursday, a high of 90 with a low of 69 and a chance of scattered rain. This has been your KBRF News Talk 1250 weekly weather forecast.
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0: With SRN News, I'm Jason Walker. Rescue teams racing against the clock to pull survivors, if there are any left, from the rubble in Venezuela 4 days after the earthquakes. Now, the death count now stands 1,450. President Trump addressing the 2026 policy conference of the Faith and Freedom Coalition, talking how Christian faith factored into the principles of our founding fathers. Iran now threatens to go to a complete halt in negotiations to end the war. This comes as Tehran launching drone and missile attacks on Kuwait and Bahrain. Record-breaking heat wave overwhelming mortuaries in Paris, leaving funeral directors struggling to find space. Deaths in France have exceeded 1,200 in 2 weeks. And three firefighters have been killed battling wildfires in Colorado. SRN News.
1: A long time since I've been this excited about a movie like The Story of Everything. 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
2: This is America in the Morning from Westwood One. I'm John Trout. Coming up this half hour,
3: a U.S. brokered agreement will see Israel begin to withdraw from some parts of Lebanon as the 60-day ceasefire between the U.S. and Iran hangs by a thread. I'm John Stolness.
4: Intelligence agencies issue a joint warning. I'm the new old tech guy, Chuck Palm.
5: Pixar Toys defeated Superman's cousin at the box office this weekend. I'm Kevin Carr.
6: 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Saluting America's 250th birthday, I'm Joan Jones.
2: That and more, plus Monday Sports with Robert Workman. America in the Morning continues after these messages.
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0: This is America in the Morning, AccuWeather.com, meteorologist Matt Rindy.
1: A storm moving through the Dakotas into Canada will produce strong to severe thunderstorms in the central and eastern Dakotas into northern Minnesota. These storms will be capable of damaging winds, hail, and even an isolated tornado. Cooler weather is expected on the western side of this system. There will be showers through portions of Washington and Oregon and a steadier rain in northern Idaho into Montana. And the clouds and the rain in Montana southward to parts of Wyoming will hold temperatures in the 50s and 60s. The rest of the west will be largely dry, though there will be some scattered afternoon activity over the mountains. Highs will range from the 70s and 80s from Northern California into Utah and warm to the 100s in the southwest deserts. The main story across a good portion of the nation will be the building heat wave today. That heat will extend from the Plain States from Texas northward to southern Minnesota and then eastward into the southeast Tennessee Valley and Ohio Valley. While southern cities are used to 90 degree temperatures in the summer, these temperatures will surpass historical averages, even reaching into the mid-100s in parts of Texas into Kansas. This heat will continue for a good part of the week in these same areas and also build into areas farther east. Records will most certainly be challenged. There'll be a few stronger thunderstorms also forming this afternoon in parts of West Texas. That could provide some relief. They could be gusty as well. Additional thunderstorms will fire up in Florida into the Carolinas, producing stronger wind gusts, and scattered afternoon showers could also form farther north into parts of eastern Kentucky, West Virginia, and Virginia. Farther north from that, we'll see a few thunderstorms in northern Michigan for a time this morning, and that will shift out into Canada. Otherwise, the Great Lakes into the northeast will be dry with some sunshine. That's the nation's weather. I'm AccuWeather.com meteorologist Matt Rindy.
0: 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I'm John Trout. After a weekend in which Iran and the U.S. traded missile strikes, the two sides enter Monday saying they will stop. Washington correspondent John Stolness has the latest.
2: In the deal brokered by the United States and announced at the State Department on Friday, Secretary of State Marco Rubio claimed it to be a major milestone.
3: We're happy to announce a framework agreement between the sovereign government of Lebanon and of course, the government of Israel.
2: Rubio said both the Lebanese and Israeli people deserve to live in peace without Lebanon being used as a pawn in a proxy war by Iran and Hezbollah.
3: It's the beginning of the beginning. There's a lot of work ahead. We don't in any way underestimate the difficulty of the task ahead, but we understand the importance of it, how vital it is. And we are honored to have played a part in bringing this together.
2: The agreement would see Israel begin to leave some of the territory they currently occupy. Although Prime Minister Benjamin Netanyahu downplayed the agreement, Israel's offensive in Lebanon has been a major thorn in the side of the peace agreement between the U.S. and Iran and has caused tension between the Trump administration and Netanyahu. Iran has stated Israel's military attacks on Lebanon violate that agreement. Over the weekend, in response to an Iranian missile attack on a Panama flag vessel in the Strait of Hormuz last Thursday, the U.S. launched air attacks on missile defense sites, and Iran responded with drone attacks on U.S. assets in Kuwait and Bahrain. No Americans were hurt in those attacks. U.S. Ambassador to the U.N. Mike Waltz tells Fox News Sunday.
4: Iran has a choice to make. It's going to be a responsible nation, or it can continue down this path to absolute ruin. And don't think for a second that President Trump isn't going to leave every option on the table to achieve not just our aim, the entire world's aim, that Iran never has a nuke.
2: Republican Senator Roger Marshall on NBC's Meet the Press says, despite the fighting, the war is essentially done.
5: The major war is over, and think of this as almost just a mop-up operation.
2: But Republican Senator Tom Tillis tells CNN State of the Union he finds it difficult to believe the Iranians will abide by any peace agreement.
6: At a fundamental level, I just simply don't trust the Iranian leadership, the mullahs, to live up to their commitments. We're already seeing that. I mean, my goodness, Jake, how many ceasefires have we had over the past several months?
2: Waltz disagrees.
4: The regime has never been under this level of pressure, and no president before President Trump so credibly put the military option on the table.
2: I'm John Stolness.
0: After two massive earthquakes in Venezuela, the search for survivors continues. Here's correspondent Haya Panjwani.
7: Venezuelans took the search for missing loved ones into their own hands in the aftermath of back-to-back earthquakes. Nazareth Jimenez is a La Guaira resident with missing family members. She says, "We call on the government and countries around the world to help us. Look, we need machines here. Human strength is not enough. We can't remove those structures without them. We need help, please. We need machines." Citizens dug through the rubble of their homes and said they have seen few state rescue teams in the areas hit hardest by the devastating 7.2 and 7.5 magnitude quakes Wednesday. Omar Reis lost family in the quakes. More than 20 of my relatives have died here. And in the Caribbean area in Tanaguarena, I've been left practically alone in this world. I'm Haya Pinjwani.
0: One state says no to fireworks, Lisa Dwyer reports.
8: Utah is restricting fireworks as the largest wildfire in the nation continues to grow. The Cottonwood Fire is one of six large wildfires burning in Utah alone. The National Weather Service issued a rare, particularly dangerous situation warning, urging preparation for rapid fire growth. Dry, windy conditions are fueling wildfire growth across much of the western United States. Director of the Western Regional Climate Center, Tim Brown.
9: So as long as we have these kinds of dry conditions, then the potential for these kinds of fires remains.
8: Red flag warnings are also in effect for parts of California, Nevada, Arizona, New Mexico, Colorado, and Idaho.
9: People really need to be aware of their surroundings.
8: I'm Lisa Dwyer.
0: As a heat wave and high humidity will blast much of the eastern U.S. this week, France records around 1,000 additional deaths as extreme heat breaks European records. When our show continues, ex-National Security Advisor John Bolton pleads guilty to illegally retaining classified information. It's Monday, June 29th. America in the Morning continues after these messages.
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0: Welcome back. You're with America in the Morning. It's 15 till. I'm John Trout. U.S. strikes in Iran. Topping our news, the U.S. strikes Iran in response to a drone attack. Ed Donahue reports.
13: The U.S. has wrapped up retaliatory strikes against Iran. U.S. Central Command says the targets were missile and drone locations and coastal radar sites in Iran. President Trump blamed Iran for a drone strike on a ship in the Strait of Hormuz, saying it violated the ceasefire. Before the strikes, the president was asked if Iran would face consequences.
14: You'll find out.
15: We didn't miss it. Nobody saw it coming. And it hit a ship and did some damage. Can't do that stuff.
13: Arsenio Dominguez with the International Maritime Organization says ships have been in contact with Iran about using the strait, but in this case,
16: what I can confirm to you is that it was not contacting the authorities in Oman in order to transit following the evacuation framework.
13: A member of Iran's parliament told President Trump on social media, the Strait of Hormuz is governed by Iran, so respect the rules and not mistake control for escalation. Ed Donahue, Washington.
0: Meantime, Ukraine kept up its heavy drone assault on Russia, setting fire to a major oil refinery in the south as President Putin acknowledged for the first time Sunday that the country was facing a certain deficit of fuel and vowed to strengthen protection of oil facilities and boost fuel output. Ukraine has stepped up its long-range attacks on Russian military industries and energy facilities in recent months. America in the Morning continues. Back here at home, another state election, another Trump-backed winner. Julie Walker reports.
14: U.S. Representative Julia Letlow wins the Republican nomination for U.S. Senate in Louisiana Saturday, giving President Trump another win after he backed her to replace GOP Senator Bill Cassidy. Letlow defeated State Treasurer John Fleming in the two-candidate runoff after they finished ahead of Cassidy in the GOP primary. Cassidy had voted to convict the president on impeachment charges in 2021. Letlow had promised to work with Trump. Her victory caps Trump's early 2026 effort to back Republican challengers to GOP lawmakers who have disagreed with him and replace them with ones more loyal. I'm Julie Walker.
0: A horrific scene at a so-called no-kill animal shelter. Donna Warder reports.
17: The sheriff in Humboldt County, California, calls it a horrific scene. Authorities found the remains of at least 117 dogs on the grounds of a no-kill animal shelter, many of them with gunshot wounds. The sheriff's office says it also found 21 canine skulls, hundreds of bones, and on Thursday, more than 600 dog collars near a barn where they believe the dogs were killed. Shannon Miranda, the founder of Miranda's Rescue Animal Sanctuary in Fortuna, posted on the shelter's website on June 18th that recent media coverage and online commentary, quote, have presented an incomplete and in some cases inaccurate picture of our work, end quote. I'm Donna Water.
0: America in the Morning continues. Pope Leo and American religious leaders respond to pressures on migrants. Correspondent Walter Ratliff reports.
18: A group of residents in Springfield, Ohio, sing at a demonstration supporting Haitian migrants. A Supreme Court decision this week allows the Trump administration to end legal protections for migrants from Haiti and Syria who are fleeing violence and natural disasters.
19: I expect the Haitians to show up depressed and discouraged, and they come week after week with joy.
18: Pastor Carl Ruby of Central Christian Church says he's learned a lot about faith from the Haitian migrants in his community. During a day trip in northern Italy, Pope Leo XIV exalted the first American saint, Mother Frances Cabrini, as a model for Christians today to care for migrants in need. In praising Cabrini, the Pope said he was inspired by her faith to help migrants who had left everything behind to try to find a better life. Cabrini is the patron saint of migrants. She's well known to many Americans for her work caring for Italian immigrants in the United States at the turn of the last century. I'm Walter Ratliff.
0: A look at the weekend box office on America in the Morning. Here's Kevin Carr.
20: This weekend's box office wasn't very super as last week's champ stayed on top.
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20: We're down! 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
20: This puts the animated juggernaut inches from $300 million domestic, with a worldwide total pushing $600 million.
23: What was it like to lose everything in the day?
20: Supergirl had to settle for second place with $38 million.
24: Okay, this does not look like this is going to end well.
20: This DC spinoff came in lower than expected, with mixed reviews and conflicting internet buzz.
25: You cannot give up on me.
20: The second film in the revamped DC universe is a bit of a stumble before the much less expensive Clayface comes out for Halloween.
26: I love you so much.
20: The horror blockbuster Obsession maintained third place with $9.8 million. And rounding off the top five was Steven Spielberg's alien thriller Disclosure Day with $8.1 million. I'm Kevin Carr.
0: Five government intelligence agencies issue a rare joint advisory that AI hacking tools are months away from cracking government and corporate defenses. The new old tech guy, Chuck Palm, has the story.
27: The five intelligence agencies, known as the United States, the United Kingdom, Canada, Australia, and New Zealand, what the spy world refers to as the Five Eyes, issued a rare joint advisory. And joint advisories from this group don't happen over minor threats. Their warning? The most advanced AI models are now good enough and improving fast enough that they could crack cybersecurity defenses of governments and businesses within months. Not years, months. Here's what's different this time. We're not talking about a hacker in a basement sending you a clunky email asking for your password. AI now scrapes your LinkedIn, your Facebook, everything that's public about you, and builds a flawless personalized con. And sounds like it could be written in your boss's voice about a project that you're actually working on. 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This advisory specifically flags small and medium businesses as in, I'm quoting, sitting ducks. Enterprise security budgets can absorb this, but yours might not. What can you do right now? Be sure to patch your software and turn on multi-factor authentication on everything. Stop treating security like we haven't been hacked this year. That is not a strategy. And this time frame window just got a lot shorter. Follow the new old tech guy on X at Chuck Palm.
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1: The 2026 World Cup moved into the knockout round on Sunday in Los Angeles. Canada scored in the 92nd minute to top South Africa 1-0, the Great White North's first ever knockout round match. Three more coming up today, Brazil, Japan in Houston, Germany, Paraguay in Foxborough, and the Netherlands versus Morocco in Guadalupe, Mexico. The U.S. faces Bosnia-Herzegovina on Wednesday night in Santa Clara. The third Grand Slam event on the tennis calendar, Wimbledon, begins today. Jannik Sinner and Iga Swiatek are the defending champions. Sinner and Arena Sabalenka are the top seeds. All eyes will be on center court tomorrow afternoon when Serena Williams returns after a four-year absence to face Australia's Maya Joint. Serena will also play doubles with her sister Venus on Thursday. Baseball Sunday, the league-leading Dodgers downed the Padres 4-2 to win the weekend series and open up a 10-game lead in the NL West. Rangers completed a four-game sweep of the Blue Jays 3-2 and moved ahead of Seattle into first place in the AL West. Guardians scored 5 in the 8th to sink the Mariners 6-5. Giants tipped the Braves 3-2. Robbie Ray just a smidge better than Chris Sale in a battle of Cy Young winners.
2: It was just working today. It's kind of the game plan going into the game to throw more sinkers and four seams.
1: Royals trimmed the White Sox 5-4. Junior Caminero went deep for the fourth straight game, leading the Rays over the Diamondbacks 5-1. That's their fifth win in a row. Red Sox blew a ninth inning lead, but scored three in the 10th to upend the Yankees 5-4. Cubs got three in the 10th, then held on to stop the Brewers 4-3. And the Astros tamed the Tigers 7-5 in 10 innings, thanks to Christian Walker's three-run shot. Wins for the Nationals, Pirates, Phillies, Angels, Twins, and Cardinals. That's Monday Sports.
0: Thank you, sir. Now 7 till. When we return on America in the Morning, sticking one's neck out to capture a runaway giraffe. After these messages.
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0: Welcome back. You're with America in the Morning. It's 5 till. Well, after days of worry and an unusual search across the Texas countryside, there's finally good news. Gracie the giraffe, whose escape captured widespread attention after she wandered away from her ranch, has been safely located. Correspondent Ben Thomas with the happy ending.
7: Giraffes are not particularly vocal, but they do run. So Gracie is thought to have more wandered off from a private ranch in the Texas Hill Country about 2 weeks ago, losing track as she fed on leafy trees. Now the Rayall County Sheriff reports an aerial search finally located the three-year-old about 4 miles south. Owner Vic Jones contacted a veterinarian and began putting together a team to bring the giraffe safely back to Cedar Hollow Ranch, about 100 miles west of San Antonio. And while that will take some work, Jones says Gracie is in good shape, standing there deep in the Texas Hill Country, swishing her tail. I'm Ben Thomas.
0: America in the Morning continues. This week at this time, we'll take a look at how America is celebrating our 250th anniversary. Here's today's installment from Joan Jones.
8: One thing that you won't find at the 4th of July parade in Willimantic, Connecticut, is a marching band. The high school band had been dismantled in 1986, so the townspeople resorted to hoisting their boomboxes up on their shoulders and blasting patriotic songs from the local radio station. That tradition, the Boombox Parade, has been going on for 40 years now, and it's still going strong. Near Knoxville, Tennessee, you'll find contestants shooting 200-pound anvils hundreds of feet into the air using gunpowder. It's a tradition that dates back to pioneer days when people used anvil chutes to

0: And back to those hot dogs. Since July 4th, 1972, contestants lined up on Coney Island, New York, to wolf down as many hot dogs as they can in 10 minutes.
1: On the other side, time. Are you with me, Brooklyn?
0: As seen on ESPN, the record of 76 is held by Joey Chestnut since 2001.
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0: Celebrating our nation's 250th anniversary, I'm Joan Jones for America in the Morning.
4: Hear more from Joan Jones in her scheduled reports for this time each day this week. Tomorrow, a look at how we negotiated with France during the American Revolution. America in the Morning for Monday, June 29th, 2026, is produced by Tom Cusick. I'm John Trout. This is Westwood One.

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1: Great news this hour from Town Hall. I'm Rich Thomason. Wildfires raging across the Colorado-Utah border are prompting evacuations, and they turned deadly with three firefighters killed, two others injured. The blistering heat that's been baking the Southwest is on the move, taking hold of the eastern part of the country later this week.
2: Temperatures rising ahead of the July 4th holiday will feel hotter because of the high humidity with it. So says the National Weather Service. Officials also say several days of high temperatures will settle in across the lower Great Lakes and the Mid-Atlantic. In addition, high temps will...
1: falling. The death toll from the twin earthquakes in Venezuela has risen to more than 1,400. As search and recovery crews continue their work, the BBC's Will Grant is there.
3: There are so many thousands of families in Catia La Mar now homeless that they've set up a temporary camp in the local baseball stadium. The only thing to protect them from the elements are donated nylon tents or makeshift shelters they've put together with blankets and sheets. The youngest resident of this tent city is Aiden, a one-month-old baby. The size of the rebuilding Catia La Mar is so vast that in all probability, Aiden will be a toddler before he's back living in permanent accommodation once again.
1: SRN News and our parent company Salem Media partnering with Christian nonprofit Food for the Poor to rush emergency aid to victims of the tragedy. 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Following the latest exchange of fire between the U.S. and Iran, there are reports that talks between the two sides may resume as soon as tomorrow. On Wall Street this morning, the Dow futures 185 points higher. NASDAQ futures up 279. More on these stories, townhall.com.
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1: The record-breaking European heat wave has overwhelmed mortuaries in Paris, leaving funeral directors struggling to find space for bodies. One mortuary owner says he received hundreds of calls daily, but there's no room left. France is counting the human cost of the heat wave, which began in the middle of the month. Public Health France reports a surge in deaths, especially among older people. Last week, deaths exceeded 1,200 on Wednesday, rising to more than 1,400 on Thursday and Friday. The agency expects these numbers to rise as more death certificates are processed. Skydiving plane crash in northeastern France over the weekend, killing all 11 people on board the plane. Authorities say the aircraft suffered a malfunction, fell almost vertically after taking off on Saturday. The dead include 5 parachuting instructors, 5 novice jumpers, as well as the pilot. Some of the victims' families are there to witness the aircraft falling from the sky. News and analysis, townhall.com. Greece placing a bounty on the head of an aquatic invader.
2: It's called the silver-cheeked toadfish, and it's found in the Mediterranean. The fish, whose organs contain a deadly neurotoxin, damaging fishing nets recently and reducing catches around numerous islands. Authorities are paying people roughly $8 per pound to remove the species, which will then be incinerated. Officials stress there's no immediate threat to swimmers. However, the Greek Red Cross has issued guidelines on the risk of consuming the poisonous fish. Jason Walker reporting.
1: China is imposing new export controls on 40 Japanese companies it says are contributing to the country's remilitarization. Tension between Beijing and Tokyo continues to rise. 20 Japanese firms placed on a strict export restriction list. More on these stories, Town Hall.
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4: It's now time for your KBRF News Talk 1250 weekly weather forecast. Today, we'll see a chance of scattered storms with a high of 82 and a low of 70. On Monday, a high of 94 with a low of 67 and a chance of thunderstorms. On Tuesday, a high of 87 with a low of 65 and mostly sunny skies. Wednesday, a high of 88 with a low of 67 and a chance of storms. And on Thursday, a high of 90 with a low of 69 and a chance of scattered rain. This has been your KBRF News Talk 1250 weekly weather forecast.

0: Good morning. This is America in the Morning from Westwood One. I'm John Trout. It's Monday, June 29th, 2026. Here's what's coming up on America in the Morning.
1: The U.S. and Iran agreed to halt their dueling weekend attacks as the fragile 60-day ceasefire between the two nations technically continues. I'm John Stolness in Washington.
2: Doxing Jonathan Ross, the ICE officer who shot and killed Renee Good in Minneapolis. I'm Lisa Dwyer.
3: The federal judge declared a mistrial in the arson case against Jonathan Rinderknecht. I'm Ed Donahue.
4: Two trading days left in June. The Dow is the only major index on pace for a winning month. I'm Jessica Ettinger.
5: President Trump is threatening a 100% tax from any countries imposing a tax on digital services. Sagar Meghani, Washington.
6: Frenzied speculation surrounding Taylor Swift and Travis Kelce. Julie Walker, New York.
0: All ahead on America in the Morning. It's seven past. Over the weekend, the U.S. and Iran traded military strikes against one another, putting the temporary 60-day ceasefire in jeopardy. Here's the latest from Washington with our John Stolness.
1: A U.S. official says the Strait of Hormuz is open once more as peace talks scheduled for this week will go on. That's despite a weekend of military operations by Iran and the U.S. Both sides say the other violated the ceasefire that was agreed to after last week's memorandum of understanding was signed. On Thursday, Iran fired a missile and struck a Panama-flagged vessel in the strait. In the Oval Office on Friday, President Trump was asked if there would be a response.
7: I don't like the fact that they took a shot yesterday, actually four, we knocked down three, at a ship. Not an allied ship, but a ship, a very expensive ship, and it was fine, but it took a little beating. They shouldn't be doing that, so you'll find out.
8: Will the U.S. respond? What is your message to
7: Iran?
8: Will
7: they respond? You're going to find out.
1: U.S. forces hit Iranian air defense sites. Iran responded by firing missiles at U.S. targets in Kuwait and Bahrain. Those governments said no Americans were hurt in those attacks. On social media Sunday, the president once again threatened Iran, saying they would cease to exist if they continue to launch attacks. U.S. Ambassador to the U.N., Mike Waltz, tells Fox News Sunday, Iran must allow safe passage for vessels through the strait.
9: If the Iranian regime thinks for a second that President Trump is going to stand by while Iran continues to attack international shipping without a response, or our bases without a response, they're sadly mistaken, and they saw that loud and clear over the last few nights.
1: Despite the president's rhetoric on social media, Waltz says Trump wants to come to an agreement with Iran.
9: President Trump is a president of peace. He will always give diplomacy a chance. He gave it a chance last year before Operation Midnight Hammer. He gave it a chance this year. Again, before we hit Iran militarily, and he's giving it a chance now.
1: But Republican Senator Tom Tillis tells CNN State of the Union he does not trust Iran to live up to any deal they agree to. I'm John Stolness in Washington.
0: A controversial measure taking effect this week is drawing sharp criticism from civil rights organizations, which warn it could reshape how one state tracks people without legal status. Correspondent Donna Warder reports.
2: Months after she made a post on social media, poll worker Paige-Lynn Gagne was approached by ICE workers while she was at a polling station in Syracuse. Co-worker Shalia Millage caught the moment on video.
10: And they're bringing her a warning.
2: Gagne says the officers accused her of doxing Jonathan Ross, the ICE officer who shot and killed Renee Good in Minneapolis, by posting a photo of him.
11: They were insisting that I sign the form,
2: which she refused to do. A Homeland Security spokesperson says that Gagne's post included the agent's address.
11: I'm leaving it up because I am firm on my right of free speech, and what they are claiming I did does not fall under the definition of doxing, which is what they tried claiming I did.
2: I'm Lisa Dwyer.
0: 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It's 12 after. When we return on America in the Morning, a controversial new state policy. Critics say it could have far-reaching consequences for immigrants. Plus, 10 jurors voted to acquit, but the case isn't over in a Los Angeles man's destructive wildfire lawsuit. After these messages.
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0: 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Here's the Monday National Forecast with AccuWeather.com meteorologist Matt Rindy.
1: The main story across a good portion of the nation will be the building heat wave today. That heat will extend from the Plain States in Texas northward to Minnesota and then eastward to the southeast Tennessee Valley and Ohio Valley. While many southern cities are used to 90-degree temperatures in the summer, these temperatures will climb past historical averages, even reaching mid-100s in parts of Texas into Kansas. This heat will continue for a good part of the week for the same areas and also build into areas farther east. Records will most certainly be challenged during this time. Where cooler weather is expected is in the northwest, where a storm moving northward from the Dakotas into southern Canada will have showers on the western side from Washington and Oregon and a steadier rain in northern Idaho into Montana. The clouds and rain in Montana southward to Wyoming will hold temperatures in the 50s and 60s. And this same system will also spark strong to severe thunderstorms in the central and eastern Dakotas into northern Minnesota, which will be capable of damaging winds, hail, and even an isolated tornado. The rest of the west will be largely dry outside of some scattered afternoon showers or thunderstorms over the mountains. Highs will range from the 70s and 80s from Northern California to Utah and warm to the 100s over the southwest deserts. And there'll be a few stronger thunderstorms forming this afternoon through parts of West Texas, some of which could become gusty. And additional thunderstorms will fire up through Florida into the Carolinas, producing stronger winds and scattered afternoon showers can form farther north from that. That's the weather across America. It's going to be a cloudy and cool day in Great Falls, Montana, with periods of rain and a high of 54. Chicago, Illinois will have plenty of sunshine, but it's going to be quite hot and humid with a high up to 94. That's the nation's weather. I'm AccuWeather.com meteorologist Matt Rindy.
0: 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I'm John Trout. Civil rights groups are raising concerns after a measure taking effect this week gives state officials expanded authority to identify certain non-citizen residents. Correspondent Donna Warder has that story.
2: A law to take effect Wednesday in Mississippi authorizes the state's Department of Public Safety to compile a list of all immigrants in the U.S. illegally who are living in the state. The law says the department may use all reasonable, lawful investigative means available to determine the number and identities of those immigrants, including country of origin, any criminal history, and the date, location, and status of deportation proceedings. Immigrant advocates fear the law could become a new tactic to target immigrants. Republican State Senator Angela Hill, who sponsored the measure, says states have a right and obligation to help the U.S. government in discouraging illegal immigration. I'm Donna Warder.
0: A deadlocked jury could not reach a unanimous verdict in the case of a man accused of sparking the devastating blaze in Los Angeles. Correspondent Ed Donahue reports.
3: In Los Angeles, a federal judge declared a mistrial in the arson case against Jonathan Rindernecht, the man accused of sparking the deadly 2025 Palisades fire. The judge noted 10 jurors were set on not guilty, and two others were determined to convict. This woman, Serena, identified herself as juror number 4. She was on the not guilty side.
4: I don't think there was enough evidence to say he started the first fire, but say he did. I don't see why everybody else's negligence of doing things incorrectly, where he needs to be responsible for the whole Palisades. Now if there was enough proof, I'm not going to put somebody down for that entire thing. A lot happened there.
3: Prosecutors will try again, saying the evidence is strong that Rindernecht is responsible for igniting the fire. The retrial is set for October. The Palisades fire killed 12 people in Los Angeles and destroyed thousands of homes. I'm Ed Donahue.
0: It's 18 after. On the way, a check of Monday business headlines, then Swift and Kelce, a match made in Madison Square Garden, when America in the Morning continues after these messages.
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0: We're back. This is America in the Morning. It's 20 after. Last week saw the volatility of tech stocks driven by questions over AI. What's in store today in the markets and for the rest of the week? Here's CNBC's Jessica Ettinger.
1: Wall Street opens this morning for a holiday-shortened trading week after a down Friday last Friday for the major averages. The Dow's the only major average in the green for last week and for the month of June so far, with only two trading days left, today and tomorrow. The S&P 500 index and the NASDAQ each on pace for a losing month. The NASDAQ's been down for five straight sessions. Investors have been taking some profits.
2: The Mag 7 names have shed nearly $3 trillion this month. It's the largest monthly decline on record. It would be a mistake, however, to view what's happening with tech as a referendum on the market at large, because it is not. Market looks pretty good, and it's been pretty resilient even as parts of tech have rolled.
1: CNBC's Scott Wapner. A take on some volatility that we've been seeing from Raymond James, Matt Wharton on CNBC.
3: A lot of these big pullbacks we've had in technology are helpful from a market perspective. It clears out some of the momentum excesses. And frankly, for an investor, these provide good opportunities to get into companies that continue to print very strong earnings. So we have urged investors, don't chase the market higher, but use downside opportunistically to get into high quality names where there is earnings durability.
1: U.S. crude oil has been down for 3 weeks now. Traders have been hanging on to hope for peace with Iran. But over the weekend, the U.S. attacked Iran, which President Trump says broke the peace deal by attacking a ship in the Strait of Hormuz. Pickering Energy's Dan Pickering tells CNBC he doesn't think low oil prices will really last.
4: I think it's going to be really difficult to get back to where we were pre-conflict. WTI was below 60. You look at it today, we have one, more risk in the market, two, more expense in the market, and three, a lot lower levels of inventory, which is sort of the cushion or the external insurance in the marketplace. So we're very skeptical that oil's going back to pre-conflict levels. In fact, we think it's probably a little too cheap here.
1: Minneapolis Fed President Neel Kashkari said last week, he's a voting member of the Fed, that he does expect an interest rate increase this year as inflation keeps rising. Consumer sentiment for June came in still below 50 in the University of Michigan data, very negative and near the lowest since the 1970s. Here's what we've got coming up this week. Thursday will be a jobs Thursday, as the Labor Department will release the June employment report ahead of the holiday on Friday. The markets will be closed this Friday for the observed July 4th holiday on the 3rd. This morning, the Dow looks a little different. Alphabet joining the Dow Jones Industrial Index, replacing Verizon.
0: There's CNBC's Jessica Ettinger. It's 24 after. When we return on America in the Morning, Trump protecting digital technology in a fight with our European allies, and wedding bells or wishful thinking for Swiftie fans. That and more when America in the Morning continues after these messages.

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4: Welcome back. You're with America in the Morning. It's 26 after. President Trump escalating his trade fight with European allies in the digital space. Correspondent Sagar Magani reports.
5: President Trump is threatening a 100% tax on imports from any countries imposing a tax on digital services from American companies. On social media, the president took aim at European nations he says are discussing imminent implementation of taxes on U.S. firms. He's repeatedly pushed back against foreign efforts to either tax or regulate American tech giants and threatened new tariffs last year. This threat comes before his July 4th deadline for the U.S. and European Union to approve a deal capping tariffs on most EU exports at 15%. Digital taxes were not part of that agreement and remain a sticking point. Sagar Magani, Washington.
4: Well, the wedding of the century seems to be shaping up. Are Taylor Swift and Travis Kelce about to say I do at Madison Square Garden? The latest wedding rumors are swirling. Here's correspondent Julie Walker.
6: Frenzied speculation surrounding Taylor Swift and Travis Kelce getting married shortly has been spiking, with nothing publicly confirmed from the Wood singer. The New York Times reports the pair are planning a small gathering at Madison Square Garden July 2nd, followed by a larger event July 3rd. Public records show the city issued permits for loading and unloading theatrical materials at the arena during that time period. And a company that does red carpet events also applied for a permit to set up a canopy outside. Some believe it might be a smokescreen to distract from their real plans. It was nearly a year ago Kelce and Swift announced their engagement with the caption, "Your English teacher and your gym teacher are getting married." Julie Walker, New York.
4: America in the Morning for Monday, June 29th, 2026 is produced by Tom Cusick. I'm John Trout. This is Westwood One.
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10: With SRN News, I'm Rich Thomason in Washington. Wildfires raging along the Colorado-Utah border, prompting evacuations and have turned deadly, three firefighters killed. The blistering heat that's been baking the Southwest is on the move, taking hold of the eastern part of the country this week. Parts of Kentucky and Tennessee have seen deadly flooding. More rain is falling. The death toll from the twin earthquakes in Venezuela has risen to more than 1,400 as search and recovery crews continue their work. Following the latest exchange of fire between the U.S. and Iran, there are reports that talks between the two sides could resume as soon as tomorrow. Supreme Court expected to rule this week on birthright citizenship, the practice of automatically granting citizenship to just about everyone born on U.S. soil. Watching Wall Street, Dow futures 157 points higher, NASDAQ futures up 309. This is SRN News.
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14: Here's your forecast from News Talk 1250 KBRF. Partly sunny and hot today with a high near 95, a heat advisory with heat index values as high as 106. East wind at 10 to 15 miles an hour and a chance of some rain late in the day. Overnight, a chance of showers with a low 64. For Tuesday, sunny and breezy with a high of 86. That's your weather from News Talk 1250 KBRF.
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25: I'm Tim Lesmeister, and this is from the pages of the Outdoor News, brought to you by OnX Fish. Freshwater Fishing Hall of Famer Chris Kuduk says that bluegills, the big, big bluegills, those big bulls with wide shoulders, almost never go shallow. He says you can find them out in deep water and catch them, and I'll tell you how. But first,
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25: Freshwater Fishing Hall of Famer Chris Kuduk says big bull bluegills almost never go shallow. Sure, they'll sneak in every once in a while to pick off some forage that's around the docks or in some heavy vegetation, but generally they stay out in the deeper water. And he says that if you want to get those big fish instead of those little ones that are hanging around the docks, those little ones that are hanging around that inside weed line, you got to go out deep and you got to fish them with jigs, tiny jigs, 1/16-ounce jigs. He says the best bait is a leech. He said you can buy these panfish leeches at the bait shop. What they do is they know that the walleye anglers are going to want the bigger leeches, so they separate those out. What do you do with the smaller leeches? Sell them to anglers that want to use them on jigs to catch big bull bluegills. And that's what the bait shop owners do. They sell a panfish leech. You throw it on that 16-ounce jig and fish it vertically over the side of the boat right along the edge of that deep weed line. That's where you're going to find those big bull bluegills. This is from the pages of the Outdoor News.
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0: I really believe, you know, the vision for marriage in the Bible is oneness, it's unity.
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0: And so if one spouse was really wealthy before marriage, now, once you're married, you're both very wealthy. If one spouse had a lot of debt before marriage, when you come together in marriage, now you both have a lot of debt. There's a great story that I have from my past where a couple that I know, Scott and Karen, she brought $50,000 of non-mortgage debt into their marriage. He called it a reverse dowry.
2: and he had, that is so true.
0: He had a great attitude about the whole thing, though, because she would always say early in their marriage, oh, my debt is keeping us from doing this or that. My debt, I feel so bad about my debt. And he would always correct her and say, it's not your debt, it's our debt. And I think that's a really bold act of leadership, act of love, to take that perspective.
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6: 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Actor Gary Busey has a birthday, and the first iPhone went on sale on this day in 2007. In towns and villages across the country, Americans say they miss a sense of community that seems to have faded over the last few years. But here's some good news. 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
29: 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However, the first settlers weren't keen on stopping here, for there was something they felt far more valuable miles ahead of them. The story is this edition of The American Countryside.
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29: As Brian Jested explains, initially the place where we did this interview was seemingly not that special as compared to other places.
9: Well, people are originally coming through here initially on their way somewhere else. The trail that we were on was one of the alternative routes for the Oregon Trail initially, though it picks up the vast majority of its traffic for the Denver Gold Rush.
29: Brian shares the story from the Overland Trail Museum in Sterling, Colorado. He says the name of the trail can be confusing, as some other trails in the country use the same title. However, there's an easy way to remember this one.
9: The biggest, easiest difference to remember the Overland Trail is that the Overland Trail follows the South Platte River, and then the Oregon Trail follows more of the North Platte.
29: This trail passed through today's Julesburg, Colorado, where a route went south, passing through today's town of Sterling. Traffic picked up here when gold was discovered near Denver.
9: There were stagecoaches. There's also a lot of individual pioneers. I mean, the Denver Gold Rush is one of those things where there's people who had stages. There's also people who just came with handcarts or walked on foot.
29: Eventually, though, people began to settle the area, and they established a town here.
9: This wasn't originally a stop. So Sterling was originally founded or was named in the early 1870s by a man named David Levitt, who named the town when he was a railroad surveyor. So it wasn't really a town yet. It's just a name on the map. So he was originally a resident of Sterling, Illinois, and that's where the town gets its name because he saw the valley around here and he liked the look of it. He named it after his hometown at the time. Later on, he moved here with his family and took a go at ranching and decided it wasn't for him.
29: Today, Sterling is a place where people do stop, and with good reason, for there's good land for farming and grazing. That part of the story. Next time, as we travel the countryside in Sterling, Colorado, I'm Andrew McRae.
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11: Here's your forecast from News Talk 1250, KBRF. Partly sunny and hot today with a high near 95, a heat advisory with heat index values as high as 106. East wind at 10 to 15 miles an hour and a chance of some rain late in the day. Overnight, a chance of showers with a low 64. For Tuesday, sunny and breezy with a high of 86. That's your weather from News Talk 1250, KBRF.
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12: 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Ultra-processed foods. The name sounds like it's a bad thing, but there seems to be no agreed-upon definition for the term. So, multiple federal agencies are trying to come up with one. At Dairy Management Incorporated, Chad Gaylor is VP of Product Innovation and Food Safety. He says many states are also considering action.
14: With the state level and specific ingredients is that now you're going to have a patchwork for companies to try to make foods that meet all of these different attributes that they're laying out. So that becomes very difficult when you think about a supply chain, reformulation, or how they're going to do it. It likely could drive up food costs or decrease consumer availability of these different foods like dairy, depending on how those are implemented.
12: Gaylor says calling some foods ultra-processed in labeling can confuse consumers about the nutritional quality.
14: To help consumers make better choices with good intentions, these labels are coming out. And so it's very focused on processing right now, and the number of steps or the number of ingredients, and it's not taking nutrition into account. So my personal opinion is it should be more of a matrixed approach where you are balancing the nutrition and the processing.
12: We'll dig into this further in tomorrow's show. That's Farm to Fork. I'm Daryl Anderson.
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0: 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Last week, in a 7-2 decision, the Supreme Court ruled that Bayer can't be sued in state court for failing to put a cancer warning on Roundup because the EPA never required one. And that's because when the EPA reviewed glyphosate, that agency decided the label didn't need a cancer warning. The Supreme Court said that under FIFRA, which is the Federal Insecticide, Fungicide, and Rodenticide Act, that federal call is the final word. A state jury can't override it. As Justice Brett Kavanaugh wrote for the majority, quote, "The EPA's label is the federal standard, period." The man at the center of the case, John Durnell, had used Roundup for 20 years, developed non-Hodgkin's lymphoma, and won a $1 million verdict. Now that verdict, and thousands of pending cases like it, could face dismissal. Many farm groups had celebrated the decision, with several of the major commodity groups having backed Bayer before the court in order to avoid a 50-state patchwork of labels on crop protection chemistry. Bayer itself says the ruling should help wind down the Roundup litigation as the company finalizes a settlement north of $7 billion. Now, opponents of Roundup and much of the Make America Healthy Again movement weren't celebrating this decision. The Center for Biological Diversity says this ruling closes the courthouse door on people sickened by an EPA-approved product. In a bid to keep that MAHA movement happy, on the same day, President Trump signed an executive order pushing federal agencies to study chemical exposure in our food and fast-track newer alternatives. But crucially, this new executive order also says agencies should not take regulatory action beyond congressional requirements. That's a nod to preserving existing crop protection chemistries. I'll have more when we come back.
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2: 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Twins taking on the Houston Astros tonight. Zebby Matthews gets the ball. 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
0: Following the Supreme Court's decision in favor of Monsanto, now Bayer, in their Roundup case last week, National Corn Growers President Jed Bauer says the certainty provided by this ruling is great news for all farmers here in the U.S. But can that certainty hold up as the health debate heats up in Washington, D.C.? 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I'm Mike Pearson. 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

0: Most liquid fertilizer mixes fine with Roundup and other herbicides and in no way hurts the weed control. Sodium borate is the exception. We've had it happen before where sodium borate caused poor control specifically with Roundup. There's research out there that shows the addition of sodium borate often reduces glyphosate control, often by 30% or more, because it raises the water pH and keeps the Roundup from passing through the plasma membrane of the weed. In other words, the Roundup doesn't get absorbed like it normally would. While other forms of boron, like boric acid, are just fine, sodium borate is not when mixing with Roundup. At this point, we don't know if there is a way to counteract the Roundup sodium borate issue by using a water conditioner or anything else. So our advice is to use a different fertilizer product than sodium borate when tank mixing with Roundup. With today's Ag PhD Radio Update, I'm Darren Hefty.
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2: Here's your forecast from News Talk 1250 KBRF. Partly sunny and hot today with a high near 95, a heat advisory with heat index values as high as 106. East wind at 10 to 15 miles an hour and a chance of some rain late in the day. Overnight, a chance of showers with a low 64. For Tuesday, sunny and breezy with a high of 86. That's your weather from News Talk 1250 KBRF.
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3: Breaking news this hour from Town Hall. I'm Rich Thomason. It is a race against the clock in earthquake-stricken Venezuela.
4: Search and rescue efforts continue 4 days after two powerful earthquakes shook northern Venezuela. But Venezuelans are criticizing their government, saying the response to the quakes was inadequate. Citizens also say civilian-led search and rescue efforts have hindered emergency response efforts. Meanwhile, rescuers continue to free survivors from mountains of debris.
3: Correspondent Andrew Stewart says the death toll has risen to more than 1,400. Thousands are still unaccounted for. Anguished families desperately holding out hope that their missing loved ones will be found alive. SRN News and our parent company, Salem Media, partnering with Christian nonprofit Food for the Poor to rush emergency aid to victims of the tragedy. 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Massive wildfire burning amid tinder dry conditions along the Utah-Colorado border claimed the lives of three firefighters, a couple of others injured. Kentucky is under a state of emergency declared by Governor Andy Beshear amid deadly flooding that has swamped parts of the state. From the plains to New England, excessive heat warnings are posted. Temperatures expected to soar into dangerous territory this week. Following the latest exchange of fire between Iran and the U.S.,
5: several media outlets quoting this Trump administration official who's unnamed, saying that the U.S. and Iran have agreed to stand down now after several days of attacks against each other.
3: The BBC's Yolan Nell in Jerusalem says there are reports that the two sides may be on the verge of resuming peace talks, perhaps as early as tomorrow. And watching Wall Street this morning, Dow futures 202 points higher. The Nasdaq futures are up 359. S&P futures better by 60 points. More on these stories, townhall.com.
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3: Andy Burnham, likely to be Britain's next prime minister, is announcing plans to give more power to local governments, part of an effort to spread wealth and economic growth in the UK. In a speech today, he's outlining his 10-year vision for good growth in every postcode. His plan includes moving part of his prime ministerial operation to Manchester, giving regional mayors more control over housing, welfare,

0: and education. Burnham, a favorite to replace Prime Minister Keir Starmer, aims to replicate his successful approach as Greater Manchester Mayor. He faces challenges like a sluggish economy and public service issues. In the race between the U.S. and China to develop artificial intelligence, the battle over hardware and computing power is heating up as Chinese companies like Huawei overtake global industry leaders like NVIDIA in their home market. NVIDIA Jensen Huang is a celebrity in China, but that's no guarantee of success in that country. Townhall.com. A trial balloon just recently sent aloft by California Governor Gavin Newsom is already drawing fire.
1: The Democratic governor says it's time for a national billionaire tax to address inequality and fund public priorities. But conservatives are blasting the idea as economic overreach, warning it would punish success, drive investment overseas, and face serious constitutional hurdles. Republican critics say taxing accumulated wealth, not income, could hurt job creation and trigger legal challenges. The proposal has no immediate path in Congress, but it's already sharpening the debate heading into the election cycle. Ron Taylor reporting.
0: In South Carolina, Alex Murdaugh's retrial on murder charges and the killings of his wife and son begins today with a pretrial hearing. It aims to set the deadlines for evidence exchange and schedule future proceedings. The South Carolina Supreme Court overturned his convictions and his life sentence. More on these stories at townhall.com.
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3: Hey, everybody, or I guess I should say, hey, y'all, we're in Texas. Chris Atterbury alongside Dan Glad, the Twins taking on the Houston Astros tonight. Zebby Matthews gets the ball. We're on the air at 6:30. 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
16: Welcome back. The Minnesota DNR has added five counties to a deer feeding and attractant ban to reduce the risk of chronic wasting disease spread. This follows detections of CWD in wild deer in new areas of the state last year. The DNR says that the feeding and attractant ban is one tool to reduce the unusual congregating of deer and lower the risk of CWD spread. Where citizens place food or attractants out for deer, higher numbers of whitetails tend to congregate in one place. The DNR uses a deer feeding and attractant ban where it provides the greatest benefit to the health of Minnesota's whitetail deer. The new counties added to the feeding and attractant ban are Becker, Clearwater, Grant, McLeod, and Meeker. Across the state, the ban now includes 37 Minnesota counties. A map of the feeding and attractant ban area is available on the Minnesota DNR website. Just go to mndnr.gov and search deer feeding and attractant bans. Even in areas outside the ban, the DNR discourages people from feeding deer. This has been from the pages of the Outdoor News. Learn more at outdoornews.com.
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1: 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It's 6:14, our KBRF morning show, powered by Root Electric, the bright choice in quality. Our forecast for today, we have a severe thunderstorm watch in effect until noon, and also a heat advisory. Heat index values today could get up to 106. Temperature-wise, 96. Those showers expected as well, mainly in the afternoon. Overnight as well, tonight a low of 64. And then for Tuesday, sunny, breezy with a high of 86. Here comes July on Wednesday, a high of 88 with a chance for some rain, 50-50. And then by Thursday, another hot one, 91 as we begin July. Right now at news time, it's muggy, some light drizzle, fog, mist, 72. 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
22: 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Much of Minnesota will be under an extreme heat warning today as dangerous heat and humidity settle into the state. The warning remains in effect through a midnight Tuesday. High temperatures are expected to climb into the 90s with heat index values reaching 105 to 110 in some areas. Officials urge Minnesotans to stay hydrated, limit time outdoors during the hottest part of the day, and check on vulnerable family members and neighbors. With dangerous heat expected across Minnesota, the Animal Humane Society is reminding pet owners to take extra precautions. Keep pets indoors whenever possible with air conditioning, or make sure they have plenty of shade and fresh water if they're outside. Walk dogs during the cooler morning or evening hours, and check the pavement before heading out. If it's too hot for your bare feet, it's too hot for their paws. Never leave a pet parked in a vehicle, even if the windows are cracked, and watch for signs of heat stroke, like excessive panting, drooling, or weakness, and seek veterinary care immediately if symptoms develop. A man is dead and a suspect is in custody following a stabbing in Cold Spring. Police say officers responded to a reported assault just after 8:30 Saturday night at a home. They found a man with a critical stab wound and attempted life-saving measures, but he died at the scene. A man at his residence was arrested and booked into Stearns County Jail pending charges. Authorities say the victim's identity will be released later, and there's no ongoing threat to the public. Senator Amy Klobuchar is unveiling a workforce readiness plan as part of her campaign for governor. The proposal would expand apprenticeships and job training, boost reading and math achievements in K-12 schools, and increase access to community college and career credential programs. Klobuchar wants to add 10,000 apprenticeship and skills training opportunities with an emphasis on high-demand fields like healthcare, teaching, public safety, and skilled trades. She says the plan is designed to prepare more Minnesotans for future jobs. I'll be back with more KBRFradio.com news after this.
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22: 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Federal authorities say a key suspect in Minnesota's $250 million Feeding Our Futures fraud case has been arrested in Somalia. Prosecutors say the 42-year-old of Barnesville was taken into custody in Mogadishu after spending more than 4 years as a fugitive. Investigators accused the man of helping lead the pandemic-era scheme that diverted millions of dollars intended to feed children. He's expected to be extradited to Minnesota to face federal charges. The U.S. Department of Justice is suing Minnesota over its refusal to provide Supplementary Nutrition Assistance Program, or SNAP, data to U.S. Department of Agriculture. Federal officials say the information is needed to verify eligibility and detect fraud in the food assistance program. The Justice Department says Minnesota has repeatedly declined a request for the data over the past year. Agricultural Secretary Brooke Rollins says the Trump administration will take legal action against the states that fail to comply with federal law. University of Minnesota has approved a $5.4 billion operating budget that includes a 3.8% tuition increase for most students. University leaders say the plan addresses rising costs and a flat state funding while maintaining key priorities. The budget will also include a 3% pay raise for faculty. About 230 positions will be eliminated through layoffs and attrition to help balance the budget. The tuition increase is smaller than last year's 6.5% hike. This week, when many Minnesotans are expecting to enjoy fireworks for the 4th of July, unfortunately, many of them will also spend time in the emergency room. Dr. Lisa Mattson, president of the Minnesota Medical Association.
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22: Mattson says to avoid serious injury, it's always best to leave fireworks up to the professional shows in your community. 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
1: Here's your forecast from News Talk 1250, KBRF. Partly sunny and hot today with a high near 95, a heat advisory with heat index values as high as 106. East wind at 10 to 15 miles an hour and a chance of some rain late in the day. Overnight, a chance of showers with low 64. For Tuesday, sunny and breezy with a high of 86. That's your weather from News Talk 1250, KBRF.
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25: Agriculture, a significant component of America's 250 years of independence as a nation. If one looks closely, there are historical farms throughout the country that present the legacy of U.S. agriculture during various periods of the country's existence.
26: The land was very cheap. There were actually ways to get land even cheaper than that, but putting it into production was very expensive.
27: I see a lot of people who come to the farm didn't realize how much this area used to rely and used to be surrounded by agriculture.
28: Development of California agriculture between 1850 and 1950, there were so many waves.
25: I'm Rod Bain, Mike Whitmer of Living History Farms in Iowa, and Tina Schwant and Kyle Biggs of Ardenwood Historical Farm in California are among those joining us as we celebrate 250 years of U.S. agriculture with a look at historical farms in this edition of Agriculture USA. Travel across the land that is the United States of America, and each state features, even recognizes and honors, multi-generational farms. They serve as reminders of the vital role agriculture played and plays in the current and future as a main fabric in America's historical, social, and economic tapestry. Another thread of working farms educating us about the history of farming in our nation is through what we call historical farms, those operating as interactive outdoor history museums. One example, actually several, are provided by Mike Whitmer of Living History Farms of Urbandale, Iowa.
26: We have three agricultural sites, starting with 1700 with the Native Americans, the Iowa tribe. From there, you go on to the 1850 Pioneer Farm, and you finish up at the 1900 horse-powered farm.
25: While a trip to the east side of San Francisco Bay in the community of Fremont, California, brings you to the Ardenwood Historical Farm. As Ardenwood's Tina Schwant explains,
27: we specifically represent the time between 1890 to 1930. We consider ourselves an immersive environment, so we have a lot of historic buildings that are on the National Historic Registry.
25: As one might suspect, glancing at different time periods of working farms in the U.S. brings out contrast and similarities. Whitmer says the contrast of tools and implements over time is sharp. For the Iowa tribe in the 1700s, growing crops in river bottoms,
26: the Native Americans, they didn't have the technology to farm the prairies like the pioneers would later. They didn't have oxen and plows. And with just simple tools like digging sticks and hoes made from a shoulder blade of a bison, they could turn that soil over and plant their corn, beans, and squash.
25: Compare that to starting a farm in the Iowa prairies in the 1850s.
26: Typical crew would be a couple of men, one to drive the oxen and one to work the plow. 6 to 8 oxen. The plow would be pulled by 3 to 4 teams, and then a boy and dog and a pony. And the boy and the pony were taking plowshares back and forth to the local blacksmith to be sharpened. You often had to change plowshares midday so you could keep a sharp one on the plow.
25: Technology also played a role in the development of agriculture across the country. As Kyle Biggs of Ardenwood Historical Farm explains,
28: you really see the transition from livestock and animal draft power to steam traction power into gasoline engines and gas tractors. So you really see one of the most influential times as far as agricultural innovation here.
25: As far as similarities between then and now, perhaps a better description is the more things change, the more things return. Mike Whitmer uses this example.
26: Martin Flynn, who owned most of Living History Farms at one time, in the 1880s and 90s, he was keeping a more balanced, multi-purpose breed. He and some farmers still like the idea of having one cow that can do everything you need.
25: Today, through market conditions and genetics, several cattle producers are again pursuing that all-purpose breed, one valuable in both beef and milk production. Likewise, Tina Schwant and Kyle Biggs recognize producers still grow what the land can produce and what is conducive to making a profit.
27: There's a big focus on wheat, which grew to hay, and then slowly, as we get into like the 1900s, corn starts to pop up in there.
28: Sugar beets.
27: Potatoes was a big crop that was here as well. And then a lot goes into fruit production and orchards around the area.
25: And what has been constant throughout 250 plus years of American agriculture? Innovation. Historical and legacy farms across the country also serve as a valuable connection to the American people and the origins of their food, fiber, fuel, and feed. This has been Agriculture USA. I'm Rod Bain reporting for the U.S. Department of Agriculture in Washington, D.C.
3: Minnesota News Network, I'm Tasha Radel. Much of Minnesota will be under an extreme heat warning today as dangerous heat and humidity settle into the state. The warning remains in effect through midnight Tuesday. High temperatures are expected to climb into the 90s with heat index values reaching 105 to 110 degrees in some areas. High school esports are gaining momentum in Minnesota. Fenwick's head of esports, Jake Utitis, says a new one-year pilot partnership with Minnesota State High School League is an important first step towards giving competitive gaming the same recognition as activities like robotics and trap shooting.
7: It does make it more official. It goes from just a program that schools can individually support if they find value in it to one that basically all the athletic directors and the board of directors for the Minnesota State High School League have all agreed.
3: And two people are dead after a head-on crash in Itasca County Sunday afternoon. This is MNN.
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1: Here's your forecast from News Talk 1250 KBRF. Partly sunny and hot today with a high near 95, a heat advisory with heat index values as high as 106. East wind 10 to 15 miles an hour and a chance of some rain late in the day. Overnight, a chance of showers with a low 64. For Tuesday, sunny and breezy with a high of 86. That's your weather from News Talk 1250 KBRF.
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0: Good morning and welcome to Country Morning here on the Red River Farm Network for this Monday, June 29th, 2026. I'm Jamie Dickerman, taking a look at the grain markets from the week here. Grain futures closing lower on Friday, wrapping up another volatile week as traders weighing technical signals, favorable weather forecasts, and the anticipation ahead of Tuesday's USDA acreage and quarterly grain stocks reports. U.S. Commodities President Don Rose says the corn market delivered an important technical signal before ending the week on a softer note.
1: Yeah, you know, I think when you look at the week in review, you know, what we really had is a market here on corn that went down, filled that gap that we had from last fall, 405 and a quarter on nearby corn, hit that, and then did have a technical key reversal, which often is a sign of a major low or major intermediate low. So it made new lows, life of contract lows, in all the months, and then closed higher than the high of the day before. So anyway, key reversal gave us some strength here on Thursday. A kind of option expiration kind of pushed us back lower to end the end of the week, but still a lot of balls in the air. We're watching the weather very close. The trade has the big heat dome that comes in next week, moving out to the southwest corner of the U.S. Next weekend. So we'll see if that does happen.
0: July corn settling down 2 cents on Friday. December corn off 1.5. The July soybeans down 1.25. November beans losing 0.75. Wheat futures remaining under pressure as harvest accelerated across the northern hemisphere. July KC wheat fell 9.5, Chicago dropping 12.75, Minneapolis down 11.75. For the wheat, corn posting modest losses, soybeans managing some gains, wheat leading the downside, Minneapolis losing nearly 48 cents last week. Early trade this morning under pressure ahead of the USDA reports tomorrow. July corn down 7.5 cents, November soybeans down 9, Kansas City wheat fractionally lower. Chicago wheat is down 4.75. Minneapolis is modestly higher. The USDA acreage and quarterly grain stocks report coming out tomorrow, headlining the week's market news. Analysts are expecting corn acreage to come in slightly below the March estimate, while soybean acreage expected to increase. Traders also prepping for potentially record June 1 corn stocks and the largest soybean inventory since 2020. Weekly exports coming out this morning, followed by the crop progress report this afternoon. This is the Red River Farm Network.
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2: Monday, June 29th, good morning. Time for the Livestock Market Report. I'm Don Wick here on the Red River Farm Network. Live cattle futures ending the day lower with a June contract in at $0.05 higher, rather, $2.5745. August live cattle, $1.40 down, $2.4582. And the October contract, $1.42 lower at $2.3920. For the feeder cattle, August contracts, $3.45 lower, $3.6985. September dropping $3.70 at $3.6767. Lean hogs, for the most part, able to close over a dollar higher. The July contract went 22 cents higher at $92.92. August down 2 cents at $96.57. The deferred contract seeing more of those gains. USDA on Friday afternoon reporting that negotiated cash cattle trade had been light to moderate in the Western Corn Belt. Compared to the previous week, live purchases have been steady in at that 260 money. A few dressed purchases in at 408 to 410, but not enough for an adequate market test. A few live cattle purchases at 258 in the Texas Panhandle in Kansas, but not enough for an adequate market test. This past week's slaughter was 537,000 head. That's 11,000 over the previous week, and the volume running some 24,000 under where we were last year. We also had a few more cases of screwworm being confirmed over the weekend in Texas. We're now at 27 confirmed cases. Boxed beef cutout values, choice carcasses, 391.03. That's down 529. Selects, 371.58. Down by 316. In the feeder cattle, Harriet Livestock Market, Harriet, South Dakota, compared to their last sale 2 weeks ago, the best test on steers were the 9 to 1,000 pounders. They were mostly steady, and those 10 weights to 1,050 pounds and were $3 lower. The steers, 918 for an average weight, went 349 to 365.75 at Harriet. They have no sale this week due to the 4th of July holiday. Iowa Southern Minnesota hog prices unavailable due to confidentiality reasons. The market continuing to trade higher with the direct hog report. We saw the, I should say, trade lower in the direct hog report, down 185 with a weighted average of 93.44. Pork cutout values were up slightly. Over in the dairy markets, cheese barrels a quarter penny higher, blocks down 2 cents, and we're 9.5 higher in the butter market. Class 3 milk futures, again seeing some pressure. We're down 2 cents for June, 1601. Gained a penny for July, 1572. 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
5: And one of the projects that we've had going on, you know, funded by AFRAC, has been looking at nutrient management in strip-till sugar beet systems. How we've been fertilizing those strip-till beets is actually when you using a Gandy unit to put the fertilizer down, then incorporating it with the strip-till unit. And we've gotten really good results from a fertility standpoint, putting that fertility down in the row in the fall. Then you plant the beets in the spring. And this past growing season, our strip-till beets actually in 2025 yielded better than our conventionally tilled beets. So there seems to be a really effective way of both getting the nutrients down, getting yields up, and protecting the soil all at once.
0: AFRAC is a farmer-led program advancing soil fertility research. 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
2: Good Monday morning, Farm News Time on the Red River Farm Network. I'm Don Wick with Jamie Dickerman and Chloe Wadd. Forecasters are warning residents across eastern North Dakota and northwest Minnesota to prepare for multiple rounds of strong to severe thunderstorms. Grand Forks National Weather Service meteorologist Timothy Lynch says storms that developed last night packed a punch.
9: Yeah, it was a little bit of a rocky night. Yeah, last night in northeast North Dakota, especially from Benson County all the way up to Pembina County. Right now we still have some storms kind of ongoing up there with some, you know, still making some hail, more than likely, right at or just under an inch in diameter.
2: Lynch says there will be more activity today.
9: We're watching a complex, a convective complex in South Dakota actually right now moving northeastward. We expect that to come into the area not long after sunrise, actually, probably probably looking 8, 9, 10 o'clock, getting in towards Fargo, and then moving up all the way up towards the Bemidji Lake of the Woods area by by noontime, at which point we could see additional thunderstorm development across the Highway 200 and Highway 2 corridors, and lifting to the north and northwest. Some of that could be severe. All hazards are possible at this time.
2: End on rainfall totals include Crystal, North Dakota, with almost 2.6 inches, Cavalier, North Dakota, 1.64 inches, at Webster, North Dakota, 1.39 inches in the rain gauge, Langdon, North Dakota, 1.32 inches, and 1.14 inches at Rugby, North Dakota.
0: The grain trade bracing for one of the biggest weeks of the summer as USDA releases its quarterly grain stocks and acreage reports tomorrow. Martinson Ag Risk Management President Randy Martinson says the combination of those reports, contract rolls, and a shortened holiday trading week could all create plenty of volatility.
10: You know, we got first notice on the July contracts, so the guys will be rolling those or getting out of their July contracts, you know, by Monday. You got Tuesday, we got the quarterly grain stocks report, which will tell us about old crop demand for the grains. We got the acreage report, which will give us an idea of where our, you know, 26 acres are going to be. That will be the number that gets used. And then we also have a short week, you know, it's the 4th of July holiday.
0: Martinson says weather has been the dominant influence on the grain markets, with mostly favorable conditions helping crops develop while traders watch to see how long the forecasted heat lasts.
10: Weather is a huge part of it. There's no question about that as we continue to see virtually, you know, non-threatening weather across the whole entire U.S. and especially the continental states here. You know, we had, you know, warm temperatures when we needed it to kind of dry things out to be able to get in the fields, especially for us up here in the northern plains. You know, so then, you know, guys able to get the crop in the ground. Then we got cooler temperatures to let the wheat and the corn, you know, be able to grow and not see any stress. And then now followed by a little bit more heat. And that certainly is helping to, you know, the forecast is calling for heat, which will help push the soybeans and it'll help the crop. So
11: tensions in the Middle East appear to be easing after U.S. and Iranian officials agreed to halt fighting across the Strait of Hormuz and resume peace negotiations. Officials say the talks could begin as early as Tuesday in Qatar, with restoring safe commercial shipping through the strategic waterway a top priority. While the agreement could help stabilize shipping and ease pressure on fuel prices, broader negotiations over Iran's nuclear program are expected to continue in separate phase of talks.
2: Government payments to farmers could reach a record high this year if Congress approves the Trump administration's request for an additional $11 billion in farm assistance. USDA had already projected direct payments to producers at $44 billion in 2026 before the new proposal tied to the Iranian supplemental spending package. Farm groups say the aid is needed as farmers face low commodity prices, high input costs, and geopolitical uncertainty. But some agricultural economists warn repeated ad hoc assistance may encourage excess production and greater dependence on government support, even as many farmers acknowledge the payments are helping keep operations financially afloat.
0: Ag Secretary Brooke Rollins in Mexico over the weekend to open a new sterile fly facility to address the current screwworm issue. The United States and Mexico began working on this project nearly a year ago. Once complete, this site will produce an additional 60 million to 100 million sterile NWS flies per week. Rollins outlining that strategy while on Fox News over the weekend, and since the beginning of the month, 27 cases of New World screwworm have been reported in the U.S. This is the Red River Farm Network.
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13: Here's your forecast from News Talk 1250 KBRF. Partly sunny and hot today with a high near 95, a heat advisory with heat index values as high as 106. East wind at 10 to 15 miles an hour and a chance of some rain late in the day. Overnight, a chance of showers with a low 64. For Tuesday, sunny and breezy with a high of 86. That's your weather from News Talk 1250 KBRF.
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11: On the Red River Farm Network, U.S., Canadian, and Mexican officials will meet by teleconference on Wednesday to discuss the future of the U.S.-Mexico-Canada agreement. Canada and Mexico want the trade deal extended for another 16 years, while President Trump said he'd rather walk away from this trade agreement. During the signing ceremony for the North American Free Trade Agreement 33 years ago, President Bill Clinton stressed the importance of this trade deal.
16: 50 years ago when we eradicated it, which we thought forever.
17: We are on the verge of a global economic expansion that is sparked by the fact that the United States at this critical moment decided that we would compete, not retreat.
2: Brazil's soybean acreage is still expected to grow in the 2026-27 season, but at the slowest pace in two decades. Ag Rural forecasts soybean plantings will increase less than 1% to 49 million hectares, marking the 20th straight annual increase. Analysts say weak profitability, high input costs, tight credit, and heavy farmer debt are limiting expansion plans. Weather is also becoming a concern, as a developing El Nino could bring excessive rainfall to southern Brazil while delaying planting with drier conditions across central and northern production areas.
0: The dry bean crop across North Dakota is generally in good shape despite weather-related challenges. Johnstown Bean Company General Manager Dylan Carley says conditions vary across the state.
18: Overall, North Dakota, we have varying conditions. Everything overall, I would say, average to excellent. So if we could put maybe an average in there of good, good is what you could state. There are problem areas. In my area, we're a bit overly wet. We've been struggling to find windows to keep caught up, whether it's spraying, whether it's, you know, any kind of field work because of that. And we've had some crop damage, flooding, different things like that, wind problems that have caused a lot of replant. But all that considered, the crop doesn't look too bad.
0: Carley says something to watch for is how the planted acreage will affect markets later this year.
18: Especially on pinto beans and black beans in our region is going to be higher than we had anticipated. We've seen our markets react to that positively on the price side. But as we see the statistics come through, there's a USDA report due next week, but that's still just projections in that report. I think further down the road when we see the actual data come through in August and September of what the plantings were this year, we're going to see this market surprised a bit by how low the plantings really were in North Dakota, Minnesota on dry beans. And I think we'll see our market react to it favorably even more at that time.
11: The University of Minnesota Board of Regents approved its capital and operating budgets for the fiscal year 2027. This includes funding for the new St. Paul Campus Center for the university's focus on agriculture, food systems, environmental science, and veterinary medicine. A total of $35 million in state bonding will pay for this new campus center.
2: The Industrial Commission of North Dakota meeting today in Bismarck. Outgoing North Dakota Mill General Manager Vance Taylor and the mill's new leader, Kathy Dubb, will be participating in today's meeting.
0: Last week's Supreme Court victory for Bayer and the use of Roundup technology is getting praise from the Modern Ag Alliance. Executive Director Elizabeth Burns-Thompson said this court decision provides important clarity for farmers and the entire agricultural industry with a science-based regulatory system. The Modern Ag Alliance was founded by Bayer, and it's supported by 110 farm organizations advocating for access to crop production products.
11: America's oldest farm families are being recognized through a national partnership between the USDA and National Association of State Departments of Agriculture. The American Farm Legacy 250 program will honor farms and ranches that have been remained in the same family for 250 years, while also building on existing century and heritage farm programs across the country. Agriculture Secretary Brooke Rollins says the initiative recognizes the generations of farm families who helped build America, while NASDA says the program will celebrate their legacy and inspire the next generation of agricultural leaders. The first Farm Legacy 250 honorees were recognized at the Great American State Fair as the nation prepares for America's 250th anniversary. This is the Red River Farm Network.
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21: World Weather Incorporated senior meteorologist Drew Lerner is your trusted source for agricultural weather. From the Northern Plains,
22: we do expect some showers to develop and a couple of thunderstorms. The majority of the meaningful rain, though, is going to be in southern Canada.
21: To South America,
22: Buenos Aires, La Pampa, and Cordoba, but it doesn't occur until we get into next week, leaving plenty of time for changes in the forecast.
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22: Unusually warm to hot temperatures will occur in the eastern Dakotas and Minnesota today, and we'll see it periodically as we go forward through the rest of the seven-day forecast. I'm meteorologist Drew Lerner for the Red River Farm Network. East, central and southeastern North Dakota and most of western Minnesota and southward into eastern South Dakota will be hottest today. We'll see temperatures in the middle and upper 90s, pushing close to 100 degrees. And the humidity will be high. There will be a wind that will blow across the region that will help to at least mitigate a little bit of that heat, but nonetheless, it will still be oppressive across the region. Off to the west in central and western North Dakota, we'll see temperatures only in the 70s this afternoon. Tomorrow, we'll likely see upper 70 and 80 degree readings common, with the exception of southeastern South Dakota and southwestern Minnesota, where there will still be some lower to middle 90s. A similar scenario is likely to occur Wednesday and Thursday, although there will be more widespread 80-degree readings across a big part of the region, and those lower 90s will work their way back into southeastern North Dakota and west central Minnesota while prevailing in southeastern South Dakota and southwestern Minnesota. Now, as we get into the end of the week and into the weekend, we're probably not going to see a tremendous amount of change. I do think, though, we'll see a few temperatures getting up into the middle and upper 90s once again in eastern parts of South Dakota and southwestern Minnesota, perhaps Friday or Saturday. In the meantime, our nighttime temperatures will be held up quite a bit by all of the heat. We are expecting to see in the readings at night no cooler than upper 50s, and that's probably going to occur tomorrow. We'll see a lot of 60-degree readings tomorrow morning in Minnesota and eastern South Dakota. Lows will be primarily in the 60s. After that, there will be a night or two where temperatures may struggle to drop below 70 degrees in those hotter areas in the southeast. Precipitation is still expected to come and go across the area as we move forward through this week. The precipitation will vary greatly, but we do expect a few strong to possibly severe thunderstorms to show up eventually. The precipitation at the moment looks like it'll be relatively light today, except in the central through northeastern parts of North Dakota, where we will see some strong to severe thunderstorms possible. As we move out into the rest of the week, we'll probably see relatively quiet conditions during midweek, but the next opportunity for some strong thunderstorms may pop up as we get to Thursday night into Friday. As rainfall during these two events will vary quite a bit. We'll see some 1 to 2 inch amounts possible in a few spots. Most of the precipitation will be a couple tenths to around 7 or 8 tenths of an inch. For the Red River Farm Network, I'm meteorologist Drew Lerner.
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2: Welcome to Inside Agriculture on the Red River Farm Network. At last week's Governor Ag Summit in Pierre, NFL player and fifth-generation farmer Gray Zabel encouraged farmers to keep agriculture in perspective through both the challenges and successes.
3: It's either look at a drought two ways, another day without rain, or one day closer to a good rain. And I think in agriculture, there's a lot to be said about that, but I think there needs to be a new light to be shed on of things of saying, well, you know what, we got what we got, let's do what we can with it and grow the best crop possible, and have the outlook of it's not we're one day closer to a drought, it's one day closer to a good rain that allows us to go and be the best human being we possibly could be.
2: Zabel says it's easy to get caught up in the next task, but taking time to appreciate the journey is just as important.
3: I think we get so caught up with, well, let's get to spraying. Once we get spraying done, now we got to get another pass of spraying, and now we got to start planting and marketing our crops, and now we got to start getting the fall equipment ready, and you just keep going and going and going, and then you turn around, and I look back, and it's like a snap of a finger of 2023 when I'm planting my first crop to be planted in the summer of 2024, and the it just passed by so fast. You don't appreciate the grind or the suck of the day in, days out.
0: A leading Russian agriculture consultancy has trimmed its outlook for the country's 2026 wheat crop. Sovcon now forecasting Russian wheat production at 88.9 million metric tons. That's down from its previous estimate of 90.3 million tons. That's citing a reduction in planted acreage. Wheat area is projected at 25.8 million hectares, the smallest since 2014 and down from 26.9 million hectares a year ago. Sovcon also lowering its forecast for total Russian grain and pulse production to 135.2 million metric tons.
2: Checking markets, we have Minneapolis wheat 1.5 higher for the July contract, 577. The September contract, a gain of 3.25. Chicago wheat September down.

0: Thursday, open to youth ages 12 to 18. Putting together this event is NDSU Extension. And coming up, the Minnesota Association of Agricultural Educators has their summer conference going on. It will be starting on the 7th next week and will be continuing through the 10th. That's at the Holiday Inn in St. Cloud. Of course, President Trump coming to Medora, North Dakota later this week. We'll have broadcast coverage right here on the Red River Farm Network. Thanks for listening. This is the Red River Farm Network.
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2: Breaking news this hour from Town Hall. I'm Rich Thomason. Property is lost along with at least four lives as torrential rains bring devastating flooding to a wide swath of Kentucky, where Governor Andy Beshear has issued an emergency declaration. Flooding in Tennessee as well has claimed at least one life in that state. The East is bracing for dangerously high temperatures this week, extending on into the holiday weekend. Three firefighters are dead, two others injured, battling massive wildfires burning along the Colorado-Utah border. The U.S. and Iran reportedly agreeing to stand down after exchanging fire over the past few days.
3: This back-and-forth violence stems from disagreements over the Strait of Hormuz. That's the strategic waterway used to transport oil from the Persian Gulf to international markets. The U.S. says that under the interim deal, the strait is supposed to be open to international shipping. Iran closed the strait during the war, and it's trying to retain some control there as leverage in these ongoing ceasefire talks.
2: Correspondent Joe Fetterman, the earthquake death toll in Venezuela now tops 1,400. Thousands still unaccounted for as search, rescue, and recovery crews continue their work amid the rubble.
4: The walls outside hospitals in Caracas are slowly filling up with pictures of the missing. By the hour, families stack up more photos, desperately looking for information about their loved ones. The morgue in the capital is overwhelmed, and as more bodies are brought in, there is simply not enough space to store them, even until they can be identified and returned.
2: The BBC's Yoket Lamaye, SRN News, and our parent company Salem Media, partnering with Christian nonprofit Food for the Poor to rush emergency aid to victims of the tragedy. 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On Wall Street this morning, the Dow futures 277 points higher. NASDAQ futures up 358. 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
2: An aviation disaster in the Mideast, cause unknown.
6: A helicopter crash in Saudi Arabia has killed all 14 people on board. The Saudi Ministry of Energy says the accident took place Sunday morning in the Saudi town of Ras Tanura. Everyone killed was a Saudi national. The helicopter belonged to Aramco, the world's largest oil company. Meanwhile, Saudi officials are investigating the cause of the crash.
2: Correspondent Andrew Stewart. Skydiving plane crash in northeastern France over the weekend killed all 11 people on board the plane. Authorities say the aircraft suffered a malfunction, fell almost vertically after taking off on Saturday. The dead include five parachuting instructors, five novice jumpers, and the pilot. And some of the victims' families witnessed the aircraft falling. The crash happened on the edge of a built-up area near the airfield. News and analysis at Town Hall. Mississippi has a new illegal immigration law.
7: A law to take effect Wednesday in Mississippi.

0: Mississippi authorizes the state's Department of Public Safety to compile a list of all immigrants in the U.S. illegally who are living in the state. The law says the department may use all reasonable, lawful investigative means available to determine the number and identities of those immigrants, including country of origin, any criminal history, and the date, location, and status of deportation proceedings. Republican State Senator Angela Hill, who sponsored the measure, says states have a right and obligation to help the U.S. government in discouraging illegal immigration. I'm Donna Water.
1: China has imposed new export controls on 40 Japanese companies it says are contributing to the country's remilitarization. 20 Japanese entities, including multiple divisions of Mitsubishi Corporation, have been placed on a strict export restriction list. More on these stories, townhall.com.
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5: Here's your forecast from News Talk 1250, KBRF. Partly sunny and hot today with a high near 95, a heat advisory with heat index values as high as 106. East wind at 10 to 15 miles an hour and a chance of some rain late in the day. Overnight, a chance of showers with a low 64. For Tuesday, sunny and breezy with a high of 86. That's your weather from News Talk 1250, KBRF.
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7: 7:07, good Monday morning. A muggy 72 right now. Some fog and mist. Humidity, 100%. 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Yesterday for Sunday, got up to 82 for the high. Weather spotter Roger over in Henning with 69 at 6 o'clock this morning. Had a high of 77 yesterday. 0.2 of an inch of rainfall, and at 6:15, John up in Pelican Rapids with 70 and a high of 83 yesterday. And just under 0.2 of an inch of rainfall. Compared to last year, June 29th, they had a high of 84 and a low of 66. Air quality rating today, moderate. Our allergy forecast is low to medium, and the top pollens to be concerned about, grass right now. 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We've got more national news headlines on the way. 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
8: For KBRFradio.com news, I'm Dave Bishop. Much of Minnesota will be under an extreme heat warning today as dangerous heat and humidity settle into the state. The warning remains in effect through a midnight Tuesday. High temperatures are expected to climb into the 90s with heat index values reaching 105 to 110 in some areas. Officials urge Minnesotans to stay hydrated, limit time outdoors during the hottest part of the day, and check on vulnerable family members and neighbors. With dangerous heat expected across Minnesota, the Animal Humane Society is reminding pet owners to take extra precautions. Keep pets indoors whenever possible with air conditioning, or make sure they have plenty of shade and fresh water if they're outside. Walk dogs during the cooler morning or evening hours, and check the pavement before heading out. If it's too hot for your bare feet, it's too hot for their paws. Never leave a pet parked in a vehicle, even if the windows are cracked, and watch for signs of heat stroke, like excessive panting, drooling, or weakness, and seek veterinary care immediately if symptoms develop. A man is dead and a suspect is in custody following a stabbing in Cold Spring. Police say officers responded to a reported assault just after 8:30 Saturday night at a home. They found a man with a critical stab wound and attempted life-saving measures, but he died at the scene. A man at his residence was arrested and booked into Stearns County Jail pending charges. Authorities say the victim's identity will be released later, and there's no ongoing threat to the public. Senator Amy Klobuchar is unveiling a workforce readiness plan as part of her campaign for governor. The proposal would expand apprenticeships and job training, boost reading and math achievements in K through 12 schools, and increase access to community college and career credential programs. Klobuchar wants to add 10,000 apprenticeship and skills training opportunities with an emphasis on high-demand fields like healthcare, teaching, public safety, and skilled trades. She says the plan is designed to prepare more Minnesotans for future jobs. I'll be back with more KBRFradio.com news after this.
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8: 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Federal authorities say a key suspect in Minnesota's $250 million Feeding Our Futures fraud case has been arrested in Somalia. Prosecutors say the 42-year-old of Barnesville was taken into custody in Mogadishu after spending more than 4 years as a fugitive. Investigators accused the man of helping lead the pandemic-era scheme that diverted millions of dollars intended to feed children. He's expected to be extradited to Minnesota to face federal charges. The U.S. Department of Justice is suing Minnesota over its refusal to provide Supplementary Nutrition Assistance Program, or SNAP, data to U.S. Department of Agriculture. Federal officials say the information is needed to verify eligibility and detect fraud in the food assistance program. The Justice Department says Minnesota has repeatedly declined a request for the data over the past year. Agricultural Secretary Brooke Rollins says the Trump administration will take legal action against the states that fail to comply with federal law. University of Minnesota has approved a $5.4 billion operating budget that includes a 3.8% tuition increase for most students. University leaders say the plan addresses rising costs and a flat state funding while maintaining key priorities. The budget will also include a 3% pay raise for faculty. About 230 positions will be eliminated through layoffs and attrition to help balance the budget. The tuition increase is smaller than last year's 6.5% hike. This week, when many Minnesotans are expecting to enjoy fireworks for the 4th of July, unfortunately, many of them will also spend time in the emergency room. Dr. Lisa Mattson, president of the Minnesota Medical Association.
12: About 32% of the injuries are occurring in people aged 25 to 44. And in from 15 to 24, it's about 24%. So, yeah, it occurs in all ages.
8: Mattson says to avoid serious injury, it's always best to leave fireworks up to the professional shows in your community. For KBRFRadio.com news, I'm Dave Bishop. 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
5: Here's your forecast from News Talk 1250, KBRF. Partly sunny and hot today with a high near 95, a heat advisory
7: with heat index values as high as 106. East wind at 10 to 15 miles an hour and a chance of some rain late in the day. Overnight, a chance of showers with a low 64. For Tuesday, sunny and breezy with a high of 86. That's your weather from News Talk 1250, KBRF.
13: Weather can shift quickly and sometimes become dangerous. 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
14: For the News Network, I'm Tasha Radel. Much of Minnesota will be under an extreme heat warning today as dangerous heat and humidity settle into the state. The warning remains in effect through midnight Tuesday. High temperatures are expected to climb into the 90s with heat index values reaching 105 to 110 degrees in some areas. High school esports are gaining momentum in Minnesota. Fenworks head of esports, Jake Utitis, says a new one-year pilot partnership with Minnesota State High School League is an important first step towards giving competitive gaming the same recognition as activities like robotics and trap shooting.
15: It does make it more official. It goes from just a program that schools can individually support if they find value in it to one that basically all the athletic directors and the board of directors for the Minnesota State High School League have all agreed.
14: And two people are dead after a head-on crash in Itasca County Sunday afternoon. This is MNN.
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7: 717, a humid 72 right now at our Fergus Falls studio. Severe thunderstorm watch until noon today and a heat advisory. Want to stay hydrated, want to stay cool, keep an eye on the pets, keep an eye on the kids, keep an eye on the seniors. Check in, take care of each other. 7:17 on your Monday morning, we've got Craig Olson coming up with Talkin' Sports with some more news headlines. Right now, the United States and Iran have reportedly once again agreed to halt recent attacks following days of escalating military strikes. The move comes after a tense spike in violence, including a cargo ship attack in the Strait of Hormuz, and retaliatory strikes by both sides. Officials say the agreement could help stabilize the situation after concerns the conflict was spiraling toward a broader regional war. In recent days, Iran launched strikes toward U.S. allies in the region while American forces carried out additional attacks on Iranian targets. At least one death has been linked to the fighting, with damage reported in multiple countries. The reported pause in hostilities comes ahead of planned talks between the two sides aimed at easing tensions and preventing further escalation. Former President Joe Biden delivered a sharp attack on President Trump during a party event in Maryland. Speaking to a Democratic crowd, Biden criticized a series of Trump's high-profile renovation projects in Washington.
19: It's not just is vanity projects, tearing down the east wing of the White House, making room for his ballroom, putting his name on a Kennedy Center, building an arch in his own honor, even hiring his own pool guy to fix the reflecting pool. Whoa, what a loser.
7: The comments come as several of those projects face controversy, including rising costs and ongoing problems with the reflecting pool renovation. Biden also accused Trump of prioritizing personal branding and profits, urging Democrats to stay energized heading into the upcoming elections. President Trump unveiled a new commemorative U.S. passport tied to the nation's 250th anniversary. The design features President Trump's image and signature, along with a message reading, quote, "Welcome, but be good." That wording quickly drew criticism online, with many pointing out that U.S. passports are used by Americans traveling abroad, not by visitors entering the country. Critics say the message suggests a misunderstanding of the document's basic function, while others question the decision to include the president's likeness so prominently. The limited edition passports are part of a broader America 250 celebrations marking the country's upcoming milestone anniversary. Officials say the commemorative design is intended to promote patriotism, but reaction online has been sharply divided. Major heat wave moving across large parts of the United States this week, bringing dangerous conditions to millions of people. Forecasters say more than 100 record high temperatures are possible, with cities from New York to Chicago and Dallas expected to see extreme heat. Humidity making the conditions even worse as heat index values, or what it actually feels like, climbing as high as 110 to 115 degrees. The heat expected to linger for several days with little relief at night as temperatures stay unusually warm. Officials warn the combination of heat and humidity can be dangerous, especially for those without air conditioning or who spend long periods outdoors. Health experts urging people to stay hydrated, limit activity, and check on vulnerable neighbors as the first widespread heat wave of the summer settles in. And in Europe, they are facing a record-breaking heat wave as well, and it's turning deadly. Thousands of excess deaths now linked to the extreme temperatures. In France alone, officials report around 1,000 additional deaths during the peak of the heat, temperatures soaring well above 100 degrees. The heat has shattered records across the continent, with Germany topping 107 degrees Fahrenheit. The Czech Republic also hitting all-time highs. Hospitals and emergency services have been overwhelmed, especially in major cities like Paris, where authorities say the number of deaths surged sharply over just a few days. The extreme conditions have also triggered wildfires, strained infrastructures, and forced emergency measures to keep people safe. Scientists say the intensity of the heat wave is strongly linked to climate change, making such events far more likely than in past decades. Officials warn that hot weather could still be ahead this summer. A federal judge intensifying pressure on the Justice Department over withheld records tied to the Jeffrey Epstein investigation. The ruling orders the DOJ to release unredacted documents or explain why it cannot by an early July deadline. At issue are FBI interview records with a woman who accused President Trump of sexual assault in the 1980s when she was 13. Allegations the president has repeatedly denied. The judge also directed the department to provide a detailed log of every redaction made in the files already released. The case stems from a lawsuit claiming the DOJ failed to fully comply with the law requiring transparency in Epstein-related records. The decision could force new disclosures or a public explanation for why certain details remained hidden, adding to growing scrutiny over the handling of the already high-profile case. And a new report adding to growing attention on President Trump's relationship with longtime aide Natalie Harp. Harp, who is 34, has become one of the president's closest aides, known for rarely leaving his side, even following him with a portable printer, earning the nickname Human Printer. According to reports and accounts from a recent book, Harp has written highly personal letters to Trump, calling him her, quote, guardian and protector, saying, quote, "You are all that matters to me." Trump, in turn, has praised her loyalty, reportedly telling staff that, quote, "she would never leave," and describing her devotion in unusually personal terms. The relationship has sparked criticism from some inside and outside his orbit, including Harp's estranged brother, who has publicly called the dynamic, quote, "very unhealthy," and likened it to fan club mentality. Insiders and critics have also questioned her level of access and influence, noting her role in shaping messaging and staying close to the 80-year-old president throughout the day. Supporters say she is simply a loyal aide, but the scrutiny highlights broader questions about influence, boundaries, and decision-making inside the president's inner circle. Time for Monday Sports, and we welcome Craig Olson to the program. 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Welcome, Craig.
20: Good morning, Greg. And we're going to hit July, aren't we, this week? A couple of days away, and 4th of July Saturday. And I always feel, I know I hate to say it, Greg, but I always feel once we hit the 4th, even though summer officially just started, that we're like on the downhill side, right, of summer. Yeah. So.
7: And also, I think it's more like July hits us.
20: Good point. Yeah.
7: Especially today.
20: Yes, a more accurate description.
7: When you open the door and walk outside today, be prepared for what's going to blow you back into your house.
20: This is the time of year we give thanks for air conditioning, right?
7: Absolutely.
20: Yeah. Gets a workout, that's for sure.
7: Safety concerns. But I agree with you. We got to get away from these little milestones that move time. Or perspective.
20: Yeah, I have sitting on my desk in front of me the fall schedules, the football and volleyball and soccer, all that is prepared anyway. They're pretty much in place.
7: Well, why don't you cover that with a paperweight?
20: It won't go away.
7: I suppose.
20: Oh. Mm-hmm. Yeah, that out of sight, out of mind thing does not apply to that. It's always on my mind as far as the broadcast schedule. So we've got to figure out what we're doing there, you know.
7: Well, we're glad that someone with your experience is handling all that, because no one else could.
20: Yeah, well, it's the winter especially is it's a puzzle, I tell you. But we're committed to covering a lot of games, a lot of teams. And, the first football broadcast, just so you have that in your mind, Greg, along with everything else that you're dealing with, is Friday, September 4th. Okay, that's the first football game. Now, some other sports, soccer, volleyball, they play a couple of games actually in August even, you know, to get the fall season started. But football, if you're a football fan and you're wondering, when's the first weekend of the high school football season? Well, there will be some Thursday games that week, September 3rd, and then September 4th is when most teams open, including Fergus Falls and Hillcrest. So, yeah, it's coming. It's coming. Right now, though, they're playing baseball. The American Legion team in Pahrump, the Buzz, hosted the KLN Legion Baseball Tournament over the weekend, and it's a round-robin event with four teams involved, and the Buzz defeated Walker 6-2 on Friday, and then beat Watertown 11-0 on Saturday, and they completed the weekend with a 3-0 record and a thrilling 2-1 victory over Aiken yesterday in the final game of that round-robin tournament. Aiken finished second with a 2-1 record. Walker was 1-2. Watertown went 0-3. And Michael Lung had the big hit for Pahrump yesterday. They were down 1-0 in the bottom of the fifth inning when he delivered a 2-run double. And that gave the Buzz a 2-1 lead, which they never relinquished. Lung also was a winning pitcher. He threw three innings of one hit, no run baseball to get the win. So James Mulcahy, the high school coach, also coaches the Legion team, and his Legion team is having a really good summer. So congratulations to them on the tournament win this weekend. And the Minnesota Twins won a series also this weekend. Bounced back strong after being swept by the Dodgers and won two out of three from the Rockies. Connor Prelip, the rookie left-hander, struck out a career-high 10 batters in six innings yesterday. And then Ryan Kreidler hit a go-ahead home run in the seventh inning. And the Twins edged the Colorado Rockies 3-2. Andrew Morris came on in relief for Prelip, struck out two batters in an inning and a third of hitless baseball. He got the victory. Yoendrys Gomez worked a 1-2-3 ninth for his eighth save. Cody Clemens also homered. Brooks Lee had a pair of singles. Royce Lewis and Trevor Larnach each doubled for Minnesota. They had eight hits overall. And the Twins only had one at-bat where they struck out, and that was Byron Buxton, who went down looking in the eighth inning. So Twins had a good day all the way around, get the series win, and now they hit the road. This is going to be a tough week. Starting July will be interesting because they've got a really tough schedule in July. They have six in a row on the road this week. They play Houston today, tomorrow, and Wednesday. Zebby Matthews will pitch in the opener. The Astros have not named a starter for tonight's game. And then after an off day on Thursday, the Twins will go to New York to face the Yankees over the 4th of July weekend. So big challenges there. The Twins right now are 4.5 games behind Cleveland and Chicago, who are tied for first place in the American League Central. So Twins are still hanging right there, 4.5 games back. They are 5 games under 500 at 40-45. Let's take a time out. We will tell you how the Lynx came out yesterday and also look at a couple of notes on the Minnesota Wild, the World Cup, all that on the other side of the break as Talkin' Sports continues on News Talk 1250 KBRF.

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3: Natisha Howard had 21 points, 14 rebounds. Olivia Miles added 21 points and 8 assists. And Cheryl Reeve tied the WNBA record for career coaching wins as the Minnesota Lynx beat the Dallas Wings 85-77 on Sunday. Reeve already owned the WNBA's record for playoff wins, but she has tied Mike Thibeau for the most regular season wins in league history at 379. She can break the record when Minnesota takes on the Liberty in New York on Friday. Reeve was inducted Saturday night into the Women's Basketball Hall of Fame in Knoxville, Tennessee. Paige Beckers, the Minnesota native, led Dallas with 25 points on 10 of 17 shooting in that game. The Lynx will now again travel to New York on Friday to take on the Liberty. The Lynx stand at 15-4, still just a game up on Las Vegas as the Aces are 14-5. Golden State has fallen to 2.5 games back in the Western Conference of the WNBA. And the National Hockey League has announced that Minnesota Wild Executive Vice President of Hockey Operations and General Manager Bill Guerin is a recipient of the 2025-26 Jim Gregory General Manager of the Year Award. Minnesota ranked 7th in the NHL in points during the regular season and advanced to the second round of the Stanley Cup playoffs for the first time since 2015. Guerin acquired defenseman Quinn Hughes in a trade with Vancouver on December 12th and added several veterans to the roster at the NHL trade deadline to help the team move on into a better position and get into the playoffs and advance to the second round. Guerin is in his 8th season with the Wild and his 4th as president of hockey operations and general manager. And the World Cup, yesterday one game, Canada beat South Africa 1-0, and that victory for Canada sends them into the World Cup last 16. And on the World Cup schedule today, Brazil faces Japan, Germany goes up against Paraguay, and the Netherlands will face Morocco. Those are the three games on tap today, and Team USA will play on Wednesday against Bosnia-Herzegovina in their next game, and that will be in Santa Clara, California, when they are in action at 7 o'clock Wednesday night, the next time you can see Team USA. And Greg, that's Talkin' Sports, getting us started on this Monday.
2: 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Right now at our studios, we have 72, some fog and mist, heat advisory, a severe thunderstorm watch until noon. So keeping an eye on the weather, the climate, certainly a top news story of the day. 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
4: For KBRFradio.com news, I'm Dave Bishop. Much of Minnesota will be under an extreme heat warning today as dangerous heat and humidity settle into the state. The warning remains in effect through a midnight Tuesday. High temperatures are expected to climb into the 90s with heat index values reaching 105 to 110 in some areas. Officials urge Minnesotans to stay hydrated, limit time outdoors during the hottest part of the day, and check on vulnerable family members and neighbors. With dangerous heat expected across Minnesota, the Animal Humane Society is reminding pet owners to take extra precautions. Keep pets indoors whenever possible with air conditioning, or make sure they have plenty of shade and fresh water if they're outside. Walk dogs during the cooler morning or evening hours, and check the pavement before heading out. If it's too hot for your bare feet, it's too hot for their paws. Never leave a pet parked in a vehicle, even if the windows are cracked, and watch for signs of heat stroke, like excessive panting, drooling, or weakness, and seek veterinary care immediately if symptoms develop. A man is dead and a suspect is in custody following a stabbing in Cold Spring. Police say officers responded to a reported assault just after 8:30 Saturday night at a home. They found a man with a critical stab wound and attempted life-saving measures, but he died at the scene. A man at his residence was arrested and booked into Stearns County Jail pending charges. Authorities say the victim's identity will be released later, and there's no ongoing threat to the public. Senator Amy Klobuchar is unveiling a workforce readiness plan as part of her campaign for governor. The proposal would expand apprenticeships and job training, boost reading and math achievements in K-12 schools, and increase access to community college and career credential programs. Klobuchar wants to add 10,000 apprenticeship and skills training opportunities with an emphasis on high-demand fields like healthcare, teaching, public safety, and skilled trades. She says the plan is designed to prepare more Minnesotans for future jobs. I'll be back with more KBRFradio.com news after this.
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4: 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Federal authorities say a key suspect in Minnesota's $250 million Feeding Our Futures fraud case has been arrested in Somalia. Prosecutors say the 42-year-old of Barnesville was taken into custody in Mogadishu after spending more than 4 years as a fugitive. Investigators accused the man of helping lead the pandemic-era scheme that diverted millions of dollars intended to feed children. He's expected to be extradited to Minnesota to face federal charges. The U.S. Department of Justice is suing Minnesota over its refusal to provide Supplementary Nutrition Assistance Program, or SNAP, data to U.S. Department of Agriculture. Federal officials say the information is needed to verify eligibility and detect fraud in the food assistance program. The Justice Department says Minnesota has repeatedly declined a request for the data over the past year. Agricultural Secretary Brooke Rollins says the Trump administration will take legal action against the states that fail to comply with federal law. University of Minnesota has approved a $5.4 billion operating budget that includes a 3.8% tuition increase for most students. University leaders say the plan addresses rising costs and a flat state funding while maintaining key priorities. The budget will also include a 3% pay raise for faculty. About 230 positions will be eliminated through layoffs and attrition to help balance the budget. The tuition increase is smaller than last year's 6.5% hike. This week, when many Minnesotans are expecting to enjoy fireworks for the 4th of July, unfortunately, many of them will also spend time in the emergency room. Dr. Lisa Mattson, president of the Minnesota Medical Association.
7: About 32% of the injuries are occurring in people aged 25 to 44. And in from 15 to 24, it's about 24%. So, yeah, it occurs in all ages.
4: Mattson says to avoid serious injury, it's always best to leave fireworks up to the professional shows in your community. For KBRFradio.com news, I'm Dave Bishop. 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
2: Here's your forecast from News Talk 1250, KBRF. Partly sunny and hot today with a high near 95, a heat advisory with heat index values as high as 106. East wind, 10 to 15 miles an hour, and a chance of some rain
8: late in the day. Overnight, a chance of showers with a low 64. For Tuesday, sunny and breezy with a high of 86. That's your weather from News Talk 1250, KBRF.
9: Business Report, I'm Bill Alexander. President Donald Trump has threatened a 100% tax on imports from any country that imposes a tax on digital services from the United States companies. In a post on social media, Trump took aim at the European countries that are discussing imminent implementation of taxes on American companies. J.P. Morgan Chase will significantly expand its National Community Center program, with plans to double the number of specialized branches the bank operates, particularly in low-income neighborhoods. Volkswagen is reportedly planning to axe as many as 100,000 jobs over the next few years, representing 15% of its global workforce. Luxury retailer Saks Global on Friday emerged from Chapter 11 bankruptcy after nearly 5 months under a new ownership structure and corporate name, and with a smaller store footprint and lower debt. The company will operate under the name Exemplar Luxury Group and will focus on luxury retail. For the Wall Street Business Report, I'm Bill Alexander in Washington.
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17: With SRN News, I'm Rich Thomason in Washington. Property is lost along with at least four lives as torrential rains bring devastating flooding to a wide swath of Kentucky, where Governor Andy Beshear has issued an emergency declaration, flooding in Tennessee as well, claiming one life in that state. The East is bracing for dangerously high temperatures this week, extending on into the holiday weekend. Three firefighters are dead, two others injured, battling massive wildfires burning along the Colorado-Utah border. The U.S. and Iran have reportedly agreed to stand down after exchanging fire over the past 2 days.
18: This back-and-forth violence stems from disagreements over the Strait of Hormuz. That's the strategic waterway used to transport oil from the Persian Gulf to international markets. The U.S. says that under the interim deal, the strait is supposed to be open to international shipping. Iran closed the strait during the war, and it's trying to retain some control there as leverage in these ongoing ceasefire talks.
17: Correspondent Joe Fetterman. The earthquake death toll in Venezuela tops 1,400. Thousands remain unaccounted for as search, rescue, and recovery crews continue their work amid the rubble.
19: The walls outside hospitals in Caracas are slowly filling up with pictures of the missing. By the hour, families stack up more photos, desperately looking for information about their loved ones. The morgue in the capital is overwhelmed, and as more bodies are brought in, there is simply not enough space to store them, even until they can be identified and returned.
17: That's the BBC's Yogita Lamaye. 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The Dow futures up 224 points. NASDAQ futures 340 points higher. 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
25: Welcome back. The Minnesota DNR has added five counties to a deer feeding and attractant ban to reduce the risk of chronic wasting disease spread. This follows detections of CWD and wild deer in new areas of the state last year. The DNR says that the feeding and attractant ban is one tool to reduce the unusual congregating of deer and lower the risk of CWD spread. Where citizens place food or attractants out for deer, higher numbers of whitetails tend to congregate in one place. The DNR uses a deer feeding and attractant ban where it provides the greatest benefit to the health of Minnesota's whitetail deer. The new counties added to the feeding and attractant ban are Becker, Clearwater, Grant, McLeod, and Meeker. Across the state, the ban now includes 37 Minnesota counties. A map of the feeding and attract and ban area is available on the Minnesota DNR website. Just go to mndnr.gov and search deer feeding and attractant bans. Even in areas outside the ban, the DNR discourages people from feeding deer.
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5: A staple of many 4th of July celebrations. Cherries. After all, the Independence Day period coincides with the peak of the cherry harvest season for many growing areas. So how do you like cherries? Your answer, according to USDA tart cherry curator Ben Gutierrez, depends on the type.
6: Two distinctive types of cherries that we cultivate. There are sweet cherries, which come from Europe, and there are tart cherries, also from Europe.
5: Sweetness and firmness are associated with, well, sweet cherries, eaten by hand as a snack.
6: The tart cherry cultivation isn't that broad in the United States currently. It's more of a processing or a juicing cherry. Grandma's pies, right, are full of tart cherries.
5: Tart cherries, originally a hybrid bred from sweet and European dwarf cherries, have a softer texture, but their flavor is why they are the cherry of choice for desserts and fillings.
6: Modern breeding didn't begin until maybe the mid-1900s, especially for cherry, which is still pretty young in terms of what's been bred, what's been done to control and directly improve through cross-pollination in the breeding world.
5: So now, will there be enough cherries to consume this July 4th, whether as a handful of sweet cherries or a cherry pie? Providing that answer is Lance Hodig of USDA's National Agricultural Statistics Service.
7: For both the sweet and the tart crops this year, it was not a good season.
5: Uncooperative growing season weather is behind the production forecast for sweet cherries.
7: Those are highly concentrated up in Washington. They are by far the largest producing state. You know, they had all kinds of weather problems up there. They had freeze events. They had other problems relating to whether it be moisture or temperature or things of that nature. And so as a result, we ended up with an overall sweet cherry production. We're forecasting down nearly 17% from last year, just 311,000 tons. Actually, looking at the smallest crop since 2022, the second smallest since 2008.
5: And while growing weather for the nation's sweet cherry crop this season was bad, Hodig says it was worse for tart cherry producers.
7: Highly concentrated as well, but in Michigan. But unfortunately, folks in Michigan had freeze issues this year as well. So now we're looking at the smallest tart cherry crop that we've seen since what was kind of termed as a disastrous crop back in 2012. Just 91 million pounds expected to be produced. That's 36% less than was produced last season, and last season wasn't a high point either.
5: I'm Rod Bain reporting for the U.S. Department of Agriculture in Washington, D.C.
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8: AP Sports, I'm Mike Hempen. France and Argentina are the favorites to win the World Cup with the knockout stage underway. On Sunday, Canada defeated South Africa 1-0 to advance to the round of 16.
9: Morocco fans singing and dancing in Monterrey, Mexico Sunday in advance of their team's game this evening against Netherlands. Also today, Brazil takes on Japan and Germany plays Paraguay. Baseball, Red Sox starter Sonny Gray lost a no-hit bid against the Yankees in the eighth inning. Boston also lost its 2-0 lead and trailed 4-2 in the 10th inning before rallying with three runs to beat New York 5-4 and complete a four-game sweep. Serena Williams has been preparing to play both singles and doubles in Wimbledon at age 44. The tournament begins today. I'm Mike Hempen, AP Sports.
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10: Hey, everybody, or I guess I should say, hey, y'all, we're in Texas. Chris Atterbury alongside Dan Gladden. Twins taking on the Houston Astros tonight. Zebby Matthews gets the ball. We're on the air at 6:30. First pitch, 7:10. 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
12: For Eminent Sports, I'm Kevin Faulness. Yesterday, the Twins edged the Rockies at Target Field.
10: Gomez delivers. This ball hit in the air to center field. Fedco back. Fedco under it. Should be the ball game. Should be the series. It is. Kyler catches it. Gomez goes 1, 2, and 3. He needed only 4 pitches to pick up his 8th save of the year. Twins clinch a series victory with a 3-2 win over the Colorado Rockies here on a Sunday afternoon.
12: 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The Twins are at Houston tonight at 7. The LPGA is done at Hazeltine. Heyron Ryu won it all.
13: Yeah, it feels like a dream because my first major title in my life. 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And then, yeah, his dreams come true.
12: 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Kevin Faulness, MNN Sports.
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1: Breaking news this hour from Town Hall. I'm Rich Thomason. It won't be long now with all eyes on the U.S. Supreme Court.
2: The court's next release of decisions will take place this morning at 10 a.m. when rulings in some of the remaining cases will be announced. The next decision day will be revealed after that. Yet to be decided? Arguably, the most anticipated ruling is on President Trump's executive order seeking to restrict birthright citizenship, which is one of his first acts after returning as president last year. We're also awaiting decisions on the removal of protections for the Federal Trade Commission, the independence of the Federal Reserve, a ban on men playing women's sports, and mail-in ballots. Bernie Bennett in Washington.
1: Iran's president claims $6 billion in frozen Iranian assets in Qatar will soon be released.
3: The announcement comes as negotiations between the U.S. and Iran were challenged after Iran launched missiles across the Persian Gulf, targeting Bahrain and Kuwait on Sunday. President Masoud Pezeshkian is the highest-ranking official within Iran to reference the release of the funds held by Qatar, a key mediator in negotiations alongside Pakistan. So far, U.S. officials have said no frozen assets have been released. Pakistan, a key mediator, has said talks would resume Tuesday between the U.S. and Iran on terms of their interim deal. The Trump administration on Sunday said nothing has been cancelled and technical talks are on track for the coming days. Iran has yet to say whether it will take part. I'm Karen Chemas.
1: On social media this morning, President Trump says Iran had requested a meeting with American counterparts, although the Iranians say no such meeting is scheduled. State of emergency in Kentucky. Amid deadly flooding across a vast area, 4 deaths in Kentucky, 1 flood-related death in Tennessee. Wildfires have claimed the lives of 3 firefighters along the Utah-Colorado border. 2 firefighters were injured. And temperatures in the triple digits in the forecast across the east later this week. On Wall Street, stock futures are higher. More on these stories, townhall.com.
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1: Pakistan has again carried out military strikes on a hostile neighbor.
5: Statements by senior officials from either side pointed out that the eastern Afghan provinces of Paktia, Paktika and Kunar had been hit. Pakistan's information minister, Ataullah Tarar, said the strikes had targeted Islamist militant hideouts and large quantities of weapons had been destroyed. The Taliban government spokesman, Zabiullah Mujahid, condemned the Pakistani military action, saying dozens of civilians had been killed or wounded. Pakistan accuses the Taliban government of sheltering militants. The Taliban in Kabul have repeatedly denied this.
1: And that's BBC's Sanjay Dasgupta. In the race between the U.S. and China to develop artificial intelligence, the battle over hardware and computing power is heating up as Chinese companies like Huawei overtake global industry leaders like NVIDIA in their home market. NVIDIA's Jensen Huang is a celebrity in China, but that's no guarantee of success in that market. Townhall.com. It's another case of a Trump endorsement paying off for the candidate who received it.
6: U.S. Representative Julia Letlow wins the Republican nomination for U.S. Senate in Louisiana Saturday, giving President Trump another win after he backed her to replace GOP Senator Bill Cassidy. Letlow defeated State Treasurer John Fleming in the two-candidate runoff after they finished ahead of Cassidy in the GOP primary. Cassidy had voted to convict the president on impeachment charges in 2021. Letlow had promised to work with Trump. Her victory caps Trump's early 2026 effort to back Republican challengers to GOP lawmakers who have disagreed with him and replace them with ones more loyal. I'm Julie Walker.
1: In South Carolina, Alex

0: Murdoch's retrial on murder charges, killings of his wife and son, begins today with a pre-trial hearing. More on these stories.
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8: Here's your forecast from News Talk 1250, KBRF. Partly sunny and hot today with a high near 95, a heat advisory with heat index values as high as 106. East wind at 10 to 15 miles an hour and a chance of some rain late in the day. Overnight, a chance of showers with a low 64. For Tuesday, sunny and breezy with a high of 86. That's your weather from News Talk 1250, KBRF.
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8: 8:07, good Monday morning. Humid and 72 right now. Some fog and mist. We have a heat advisory, heat index values over 100 today. Severe thunderstorm watch until noon. 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Yesterday for Sunday, got up to 82. 6 this morning, Roger and Henning with 69, had a high of 77 yesterday, 0.2 inches of rainfall. And over in Pelican Rapids, John calling in at 6:15 with 70, had a high of 83 for Sunday, just under 0.2 inches of rainfall in the last 24 hours. Compared to last year, June 29th, we had a high of 84 and a low of 66. Today's high, 95. 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
10: 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Much of Minnesota will be under an extreme heat warning today as dangerous heat and humidity settle into the state. The warning remains in effect through a midnight Tuesday. High temperatures are expected to climb into the 90s with heat index values reaching 105 to 110 in some areas. Officials urge Minnesotans to stay hydrated, limit time outdoors during the hottest part of the day, and check on vulnerable family members and neighbors. With dangerous heat expected across Minnesota, the Animal Humane Society is reminding pet owners to take extra precautions. Keep pets indoors whenever possible with air conditioning, or make sure they have plenty of shade and fresh water if they're outside. Walk dogs during the cooler morning or evening hours, and check the pavement before heading out. If it's too hot for your bare feet, it's too hot for their paws. Never leave a pet parked in a vehicle, even if the windows are cracked, and watch for signs of heat stroke, like excessive panting, drooling, or weakness, and seek veterinary care immediately if symptoms develop. A man is dead and a suspect is in custody following a stabbing in Cold Spring. Police say officers responded to a reported assault just after 8:30 Saturday night at a home. They found a man with a critical stab wound and attempted life-saving measures, but he died at the scene. A man at his residence was arrested and booked into Stearns County Jail pending charges. Authorities say the victim's identity will be released later, and there's no ongoing threat to the public. Senator Amy Klobuchar is unveiling a workforce readiness plan as part of her campaign for governor. The proposal would expand apprenticeships and job training, boost reading and math achievements in K through 12 schools, and increase access to community college and career credential programs. Klobuchar wants to add 10,000 apprenticeship and skills training opportunities with an emphasis on high-demand fields like healthcare, teaching, public safety, and skilled trades. She says the plan is designed to prepare more Minnesotans for future jobs. I'll be back with more KBRFradio.com news after this.
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10: 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Federal authorities say a key suspect in Minnesota's $250 million Feeding Our Futures fraud case has been arrested in Somalia. Prosecutors say the 42-year-old of Barnesville was taken into custody in Mogadishu after spending more than 4 years as a fugitive. Investigators accused the man of helping lead the pandemic-era scheme that diverted millions of dollars intended to feed children. He's expected to be extradited to Minnesota to face federal charges. The U.S. Department of Justice is suing Minnesota over its refusal to provide Supplementary Nutrition Assistance Program, or SNAP, data to U.S. Department of Agriculture. Federal officials say the information is needed to verify eligibility and detect fraud in the food assistance program. The Justice Department says Minnesota has repeatedly declined a request for the data over the past year. Agricultural Secretary Brooke Rollins says the Trump administration will take legal action against the states that fail to comply with federal law. University of Minnesota has approved a $5.4 billion operating budget that includes a 3.8% tuition increase for most students. University leaders say the plan addresses rising costs and a flat state funding while maintaining key priorities. The budget will also include a 3% pay raise for faculty. About 230 positions will be eliminated through layoffs and attrition to help balance the budget. The tuition increase is smaller than last year's 6.5% hike. This week, when many Minnesotans are expecting to enjoy fireworks for the 4th of July, unfortunately, many of them will also spend time in the emergency room. Dr. Lisa Mattson, president of the Minnesota Medical Association.
13: About 32% of the injuries are occurring in people aged 25 to 44, and from 15 to 24, it's about 24%. So, yeah, it occurs in all ages.
10: Mattson says to avoid serious injury, it's always best to leave fireworks up to the professional shows in your community. For KBRFradio.com news, I'm Dave Bishop. 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
14: Minnesota News Network, I'm Tasha Radel. Much of Minnesota will be under an extreme heat warning today as dangerous heat and humidity settle into the state. The warning remains in effect through midnight Tuesday. High temperatures are expected to climb into the 90s with heat index values reaching 105 to 110 degrees in some areas. High school esports are gaining momentum in Minnesota. Fenworks head of esports, Jake Utitis, says a new one-year pilot partnership with Minnesota State High School League is an important first step towards giving competitive gaming the same recognition as activities like robotics and trap shooting.
15: It does make it more official. It goes from just a program that schools can individually support if they find value in it to one that basically all the athletic directors and the board of directors for the Minnesota State High School League have all agreed.
14: And two people are dead after a head-on crash in Itasca County Sunday afternoon. This is MNN.
16: Minnesota's DNR conservation officers
17: and state patrol troopers are on the road
16: and the water working to keep you safe from drunk boaters
17: 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Each year in Minnesota,
16: over 30% of fatal boating accidents involve alcohol.
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0: With SRN News, I'm Rich Thomason in Washington. Property is lost, along with at least four lives, as torrential rains bring devastating flooding to a wide swath of Kentucky, where Governor Andy Beshear has issued an emergency declaration, flooding in Tennessee as well, claiming one life in that state. The East is bracing for dangerously high temperatures this week, extending on into the holiday weekend. And three firefighters are dead, two others injured, battling massive wildfires burning along the Colorado-Utah border. The U.S. and Iran have reportedly agreed to stand down after exchanging fire over the past 2 days.
24: This back-and-forth violence stems from disagreements over the Strait of Hormuz. That's the strategic waterway used to transport oil from the Persian Gulf to international markets. The U.S. says that under the interim deal, the strait is supposed to be open to international shipping. Iran closed the strait during the war, and it's trying to retain some control there as leverage in these ongoing ceasefire talks.
0: Correspondent Joe Fetterman. The earthquake death toll in Venezuela tops 1,400. Thousands remain unaccounted for as search, rescue, and recovery crews continue their work amid the rubble.
25: The walls outside hospitals in Caracas are slowly filling up with pictures of the missing. By the hour, families stack up more photos, desperately looking for information about their loved ones. The morgue in the capital is overwhelmed, and as more bodies are brought in, there is simply not enough space to store them, even until they can be identified and returned.
0: That's the BBC's Yogita Lamaye, SRN News, and our parent company, Salem Media, partnering with Christian nonprofit Food for the Poor to rush emergency aid to victims of the tragedy. 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The Dow futures up 224 points, NASDAQ futures 340 points higher. 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
28: 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The name sounds like it's a bad thing, but there seems to be no agreed-upon definition for the term. So, multiple federal agencies are trying to come up with one. At Dairy Management Incorporated, Chad Gaylor is VP of Product Innovation and Food Safety. He says many states are also considering action.
1: With the state level and specific ingredients is that now you're going to have a patchwork for companies to try to make foods that meet all of these different attributes that they're laying out. So that becomes very difficult when you think about a supply chain reformulation or how they're going to do it. It likely could drive up food costs or decrease consumer availability of these different foods like dairy, depending on how those are implemented.
28: Gaylor says calling some foods ultra-processed in labeling can confuse consumers about the nutritional quality.
1: To help consumers make better choices with good intentions, these labels are coming out. And so it's very focused on processing right now and the number of steps or the number of ingredients, and it's not taking nutrition into account. So my personal opinion is it should be more of a matrixed approach where you are balancing the nutrition and the processing.
28: We'll dig into this further in tomorrow's show. That's Farm to Fork. I'm Daryl Anderson.
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10: For Eminent Sports, I'm Kevin Falmish. Yesterday, the Twins edged the Rockies at Target Field.
11: Gomez delivers. This ball hit in the air to center field. Fedco back. Fedco under it. Should be the ball game. Should be the series. It is. Kyler catches it. Gomez goes 1, 2, and 3. He needed only 4 pitches to pick up his 8th save of the year. Twins clinch a series victory with a 3-2 win over the Colorado Rockies here on a Sunday afternoon.
10: Twins radio the final call yesterday at Target Field. The Twins are at Houston tonight at 7. The LPGA is done at Hazeltine. Heyron Ryu won it all.
12: Yeah, it feels like a dream because my first major title in my life. 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
10: 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Kevin Falmus, MNN Sports.
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17: AP Sports, I'm Mike Hempen. France and Argentina are the favorites to win the World Cup with the knockout stage underway. On Sunday, Canada defeated South Africa 1-0 to advance to the round of 16. Morocco fans singing and dancing in Monterrey, Mexico Sunday in advance of their team's game this evening against Netherlands. Also today, Brazil takes on Japan and Germany plays Paraguay. Baseball, Red Sox starter Sonny Gray lost a no-hit bid against the Yankees in the 8th inning. Boston also lost its 2-0 lead and trailed 4-2 in the 10th inning before rallying with 3 runs to beat New York 5-4 and complete a 4-game sweep. Serena Williams has been preparing to play both singles and doubles in Wimbledon at age 44. The tournament begins today. I'm Mike Hempen, AP Sports.
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11: Hey, everybody, or I guess I should say, hey, y'all, we're in Texas. Chris Atterbury alongside Dan Gladden. Twins taking on the Houston Astros tonight. Zebby Matthews gets the ball. We're on the air at 6:30. 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
20: Here's your forecast from News Talk 1250 KBRF. Partly sunny and hot today with a high near 95. A heat advisory with heat index values as high as 106. East wind 10 to 15 miles an hour and a chance of some rain late in the day. Overnight, a chance of showers with a low 64. For Tuesday, sunny and breezy with a high of 86. That's your weather from News Talk 1250, KBRF.
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0: Good morning. I'm Jamie Dickerman with a market update on the Red River Farm Network. After exchanging fire in the Strait of Hormuz over the weekend, the U.S. and Iran have agreed to stand down ahead of the next peace talks tomorrow. That, along with the expected moderation of the extreme heat dome after the holiday weekend, pressuring corn and soybeans, while extreme temperatures covering much of the central and eastern U.S. and the EU, just as we enter corn pollination. The former pattern now expected to moderate a bit following the weekend. That and little threat so far to the U.S. corn crop pressuring the values. The market also bracing for the important and potentially volatile week ahead, as tomorrow not only the USDA quarterly grain stocks report, but also the final planted acreage report and month and quarter end. Soybean futures sharply lower to start the day. Soy products mixed. Pressure coming from not only the idea the U.S. and Iran plan to cease hostilities, but by the expected short-term impact of the heat zone covering much of the central and eastern U.S. this week. Wheat futures mixed to start. Paris milling wheat futures stronger following last week's gap lower and two-day decline. Numbers right now, we're looking at Minneapolis wheat July is up 5 3/4, 581 1/4. September Chicago is down a quarter, now at 589 1/2. Kansas City July up 7 1/4, 617 3/4. July corn down 8 1/4, 404 3/4. Dease corn down 8 1/4, 433 1/4. July soybeans were down 8 at 1118 1/2. And the November is right now down 9, 1147 1/2. 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
3: Here's your forecast from News Talk 1250, KBRF. Partly sunny and hot today with a high near 95, a heat advisory with heat index values as high as 106. East wind at 10 to 15 miles an hour and a chance of some rain late in the day. Overnight, a chance of showers with a low 64. For Tuesday, sunny and breezy with a high of 86. That's your weather from News Talk 1250, KBRF.
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5: As Brian Jested explains, initially the place where we did this interview was seemingly not that special as compared to other places.
7: Well, people are originally coming through here initially on their way somewhere else. The trail that we were on was one of the alternative routes for the Oregon Trail initially, though it picks up the vast majority of its traffic for the Denver Gold Rush.
5: Brian shares the story from the Overland Trail Museum in Sterling, Colorado. He says the name of the trail can be confusing, as some other trails in the country use the same title. However, there's an easy way to remember this one.
7: The biggest, easiest difference to remember the Overland Trail is that the Overland Trail follows the South Platte River, and then the Oregon Trail follows more of the North Platte.
5: This trail passed through today's Julesburg, Colorado, where a route went south, passing through today's town of Sterling. Traffic picked up here when gold was discovered near Denver.
7: There were stagecoaches. There's also a lot of individual pioneers. I mean, the Denver Gold Rush is one of those things where there's people who had stages. There's also people who just came with handcarts or walked on foot.
5: Eventually, though, people began to settle the area, and they established a town here.
7: This wasn't originally a stop. So Sterling was originally founded or was named in the early 1870s by a man named David Levitt, who named the town when he was a railroad surveyor. So it wasn't really a town even. It's just a name on the map. So he was originally a resident of Sterling, Illinois, and that's where the town gets its name, because he saw the valley around here and he liked the look of it. He named it after his hometown at the time. Later on, he moved here with his family and took a go at ranching and decided it wasn't for him.
5: Today, Sterling is a place where people do stop, and with good reason, for there's good land for farming and grazing. That part of the story. Next time, as we travel the countryside in Sterling, Colorado, I'm Andrew McCray.
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4: 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The memorial service is Thursday at 11 at Olson Funeral and Cremation. Visitation begins at 10. 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For the record is brought to you by the Fergus Falls Monument Company.
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19: You might buy some vegetables at a farmer's market this summer, but you may come home with a whole lot more. We'll explain on the Old Farmer's Almanac Radio Report. With more practical tips and useful advice, this is the Old Farmer's Almanac Radio Report for Monday, June 29th, the 180th day of the year. Actor Gary Busey has a birthday, and the first iPhone went on sale on this day in 2007. In towns and villages across the country, Americans say they miss a sense of community that seems to have faded over the last few years. But here's some good news. One institution that cultivates that spirit is more popular than ever, the local farmers market. A University of Wisconsin professor says farmers markets play an important role in bringing disparate groups together, reconstituting public spaces and fostering community spirit. Shoppers find a sense of connection not only to locally grown food, but also to one another. 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
2: Hello, welcome to Morning Watch for Monday, June 29th, 2026. Grace to you and peace from God our Creator, through Jesus Christ our Savior, by the Holy Spirit. My name is Reverend Julie Carlson, and I currently serve as the pastor of Peace Lutheran in Ashby and Gruy Lutheran in rural Battle Lake. It is my great pleasure to be with you here this morning. Today's broadcast is sponsored by the Tonsath Lutheran Church. A few weeks ago, I had the opportunity to serve as the visiting pastor at the chapel in the hills in Rapid City. It's a beautiful place. The chapel is a replica of a Norwegian church, and they host a number of weddings. I officiated six weddings. Hello, welcome to Morning Watch for Monday, June 29th, 2026. Grace to you and peace from God our Creator, through Jesus Christ our Savior, by the Holy Spirit. My name is Reverend Julie Carlson, and I currently serve as the pastor of Peace Lutheran in Ashby and Gruy Lutheran in rural Battle Lake. It's my great pleasure to be with you here this morning. Today's broadcast is sponsored by the Tonsath Lutheran Church. A few weeks ago, I had the opportunity to serve as the visiting pastor at the chapel in the hills in Rapid City, and it's a beautiful place. The chapel is a replica of a Norwegian church, and they host a number of weddings. I officiated six weddings during my time there, as well as leading some evening vesper services. It was a lovely time. But I did enjoy some free time as well, during which I decided to check off an item on my bucket list. So I did a tandem skydive. I'm sure some of you think I'm a little crazy or even reckless, but I'm a bit of an adrenaline junkie, so I enjoyed the sensation of jumping out of a plane at 10,000 feet immensely. After my successfully completed jump, I took the time to reflect on this concept of taking a leap of faith as it applies to our spiritual lives. In order for us to take risks, we need to hear about the opportunity. And in the case of skydiving, it was by looking through information from the Visit Rapid City tourism site where I became aware of this opportunity. Not unlike how we're called to spread the good news of Christ to others, how the Spirit inspires us, as well as the voices of strangers and newcomers. We're called to speak the good news to folks different than you or I, and we receive it from folks different than you and I. Regarding skydiving, Visit Rapid City wasn't the only source of information and guidance. I found more information through social media, read some online reviews, compared the schedule and estimated drive time to see if I could pull this off in order to get back in time to officiate a wedding at 1:30 that same afternoon. In gathering information from a variety of sources and voices, I'm reminded of how much richer and stronger my own faith life is in encountering a variety of folks and experiences. And in looking at time and distance, I'm reminded that God's timing is always perfect. So, after taking time to reflect and, yes, pray, I determined that this was something I felt compelled to do. So off I went to do this thing. Upon arrival, I was given thorough instruction, fitted with gear, and off we went into the wild blue yonder. Throughout the ascent to 10,000 feet, my instructor was constantly checking my rigging to ensure it was safe, while repeating the instructions I'd received on the ground. Then we jumped, and it was incredible, falling through the air, looking at the expanse as far as the Badlands, truly amazing. At the end of this wonderful experience, I couldn't help thinking about how it compares to my life of faith. It requires me to listen, to risk getting out of my comfort zone, and to trust in God, knowing God is always present. Now, I don't expect many of you to follow my lead and jump out of a plane. But those same principles of faith apply in your lives as well. To listen, to learn, not to get complacent. Be willing to get out of your comfort zone and to fully trust in God. And scripturally, I don't know that there's a better example of that than Abraham. So this morning, I'm going to read a few passages from Genesis and conclude with a reading from Paul's letter to the Romans, where he addresses Abraham's great faith and trust in God. Our first reading is Genesis 12:1-4. The Lord said to Abraham, "Leave your land, your family, and your father's household for the land that I will show you. I will make of you a great nation and will bless you. I will make your name respected and you will be a blessing. I will bless those who bless you. Those who curse you, I will curse. All the families of the earth will be blessed because of you." Abram left just as the Lord told him, and Lot went with him. Now Abram was 75 years old when he left Haran. Here ends the reading. This is Abraham's, or at this point, Abram's initial big leap of faith. Leave everything you know, your home, your family, and with no physical evidence, just listen to God and you will be blessed. And the one thing that I think we sometimes overlook within God's blessing of Abraham, Abraham himself will become a blessing to others. And also, God tells Abram, all the families of the earth will be blessed because of you. Whenever I talk about this great faith of Abraham, of other or others in the Bible or in human or my personal history, it's important to discern who in fact is trustworthy. And we can always count on God in the persons of Father, Son, and Spirit. Sadly, humans aren't always the most trustworthy, so it's important to understand the importance of who we are putting our trust in. Now, for our next reading of Abraham's faith in this trustworthy God of ours, we jump ahead 10 chapters to Genesis 22:1-19. After these events, God tested Abraham and said to him, "Abraham." Abraham answered, "I'm here." God said, "Take your son, your only son whom you love, Isaac, and go to the land of Moriah. Offer him up as an entirely burned offering there on one of the mountains that I will show you." Abraham got up early in the morning, harnessed his donkey, and took two of his young men with him, together with his son Isaac. He split the wood for the entirely burned offering, set out, and went to the place God had described to him. On the third day, Abraham looked up and saw the place at a distance. Abraham said to his servants, "Stay here with the donkey. The boy and I will walk up there, worship, and then come back to you." Abraham took the wood for the entirely burned offering and laid it on his son Isaac. He took the fire and the knife in his hand, and the two of them walked on together. Isaac said to his father, "Abraham, my father?" Abraham said, "I'm here, my son." Isaac said, "Here is the fire and the wood, but where is the lamb for the entirely burned offering?" Abraham said, "The lamb for the entirely burned offering? God will see to it, my son." The two of them walked on together. They arrived at the place God had described to him. Abraham built an altar there and arranged the wood on it. He tied up his son Isaac and laid him on the altar on top of the wood. Then Abraham stretched out his hand and took the knife to kill his son as a sacrifice. But the Lord's messengers called out to Abraham from heaven, "Abraham, Abraham." Abraham said, "I'm here." The messenger said, "Don't stretch out your hand against the young man and don't do anything to him. I now know that you revere God and didn't hold back your son, your only son, from me." Abraham looked up and saw a single ram caught by its horns in the dense underbrush. Abraham went over, took the ram, and offered it as an entirely burned offering instead of his son. Abraham named that place, "The Lord Sees." That is the reason people today say, "On the mountain, the Lord is seen." The Lord's messenger called out to Abraham from heaven a second time and said, "I give my word as the Lord that because you did this and didn't hold back your son, your only son, I will bless you richly, and I will give you countless descendants, as many as the stars in the sky and as the grains of sand on the seashore. They will conquer their enemies' cities. All the nations of the earth will be blessed because of your descendants, because you obeyed me." After Abraham returned to the young men, they got up and went to Beersheba, where Abraham lived. Here ends the reading. Søren Kierkegaard, the Danish philosopher and theologian, wrote quite a bit about this passage in his writing Fear and Trembling. So I'd like to share some of his thoughts. He assigns Abraham the title, the Knight of Faith, Knight with a K. Unlike the Knight of Infinite Resignation, who gives up earthly desires for a higher ideal, The Ignite of Faith renounces everything, yet trusts in God's omnipotence that they will receive it all back in this life. Abraham is willing to sacrifice Isaac, but fully believes God will provide a way to keep his son. Kierkegaard also says this about the leap of faith. Genuine faith begins where reason ends, because the command of God is rationally absurd. Abraham cannot logically justify his actions. He must make an existential leap into the unknown, trusting entirely in the divine rather than rational proof. And that's the way God operates. Our limited understanding of God's compassionate, amazing, abundant love is beyond our understanding. And so it doesn't fit into our neat, human understood rationale. That's where we are required to leap in with faith. Now for our last reading this morning, I read from Romans chapter 4, verses 1 through 5 and verses 13 through 25. So what are we going to say? Are we going to find out that Abraham is our ancestor on the basis of genealogy? Because if Abraham was made righteous because of his actions, he would have had a reason to brag, but not in front of God. What does the scripture say? Abraham had faith in God, and it was credited to him as righteousness. Workers' salaries aren't credited to them on the basis of an employer's grace, but rather on the basis of what they deserve. But faith is credited as righteousness to those who don't work, because they have faith in God who makes the ungodly righteous. The promise to Abraham and to his descendants that he would inherit the world didn't come through the law, but through the righteousness that comes from faith. If they inherit because of the law, then faith has no effect and the promise has been canceled. The law brings about wrath, but when there isn't any law, there isn't any violation of the law. That's why the inheritance comes through faith, so that it will be on the basis of God's grace. In that way, the promise is secure for all of Abraham's descendants, not just for those who are related by law, but also for those who are related by the faith of Abraham, who is the father of all of us. As it is written, I have appointed you to be the father of many nations. So Abraham is our father in the eyes of God in whom he had faith, the God who gives life to the dead and calls things that don't exist into existence. When it was beyond hope, he had faith in the hope that he would become the father of many nations, in keeping with the promise God spoke to him. That's how many descendants you will have. Without losing faith, Abraham, who was nearly 100 years old, took into account his own body, which was as good as dead, and Sarah's womb, which was dead. He didn't hesitate with a lack of faith in God's promise, but he grew strong in faith and gave glory to God. He was fully convinced that God was able to do what he promised. Therefore, it was credited to him as righteousness. But the scripture that says it was credited to him wasn't written only for Abraham's sake. It was written also for our sake, because it is going to be credited to us too. It will be credited to those of us who have faith in the one who raised Jesus from our Lord from the dead. He was handed over because of our mistakes, and he was raised to meet the requirements of righteousness for us. Here ends the reading. Let Abraham's example and that of others strengthen and empower you in your leap of faith, reminded that through Christ we can trust on the promise of the resurrection. Thank you for joining me this morning. My thanks to Morning Watch for inviting me to share some scripture and reflection with you today. Again, we thank Tonseth Lutheran Church for sponsoring today's segment. 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

Here's your forecast from News Talk 1250, KBRF. Partly sunny and hot today with a high near 95, a heat advisory with heat index values as high as 106. East wind 10 to 15 miles an hour and a chance of some rain late in the day. Overnight, a chance of showers with a low 64. For Tuesday, sunny and breezy with a high of 86. That's your weather from News Talk 1250.

0: President Trump's bid to have a $5 million verdict in the E. Jean Carroll sexual abuse case tossed out. Wildfires raging along the Colorado-Utah border are prompting evacuations. They've turned deadly as well. Three firefighters killed. A blistering heat wave has its sights set on the eastern part of the country this week.
1: Temperatures rising ahead of the July 4th holiday will feel hotter because of the high humidity with it. So says the National Weather Service. Officials also say several days of high temperatures will settle in across the lower Great Lakes and the Mid-Atlantic. In addition, high temps will reach the Mississippi and Ohio River valleys.
0: Correspondent Andrew Stewart. The death toll from the twin Venezuelan earthquakes has risen to more than 1,400. The BBC's Will Grant in Venezuela.
2: There are so many thousands of families in Catia La Mar now homeless that they've set up a temporary camp in the local baseball stadium. The only thing to protect them from the elements are donated nylon tents or makeshift shelters they've put together with blankets and sheets.
0: 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Well, tomorrow's a day. Doha, the place. President Trump says there will be a U.S.-Iran meeting. Those talks were questionable following Iranian attacks and the U.S. response to those attacks over the weekend. On Wall Street, the Dow's up 262 points, NASDAQ ahead 252. More on these stories, townhall.com.
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0: The record-breaking European heat wave has overwhelmed mortuaries in Paris, leaving funeral directors struggling to find space for all the bodies. One mortuary owner says he receives hundreds of calls every day but has no room left. France is counting the human cost of the heat wave, which began in the middle of the month. Public Health France reports a surge in deaths, especially among elderly people. Last week, deaths exceeded 1,200 on Wednesday, rising to more than 1,400 on Thursday and Friday. The agency expects these numbers to rise as more death certificates are processed. Skydiving plane crash in northeastern France over the weekend killed all 11 people on board the aircraft. Authorities say the plane suffered some kind of malfunction and fell almost vertically after taking off from an airfield on Saturday. The dead include 5 parachuting instructors, 5 novice jumpers, and the pilot. Some of the victims' families were there to witness the aircraft falling. Townhall.com. Greece is putting a bounty on the head of an aquatic invader.
4: It's called the silver-cheeked toadfish, and it's found in the Mediterranean. The fish, whose organs contain a deadly neurotoxin, damaging fishing nets recently and reducing catches around numerous islands. Authorities are paying people roughly $8 per pound to remove the species, which will then be incinerated. Officials stress there's no immediate threat to swimmers. However, the Greek Red Cross has issued guidelines on the risk of consuming the poisonous fish. Jason Walker reporting.
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6: Hey, everybody, or I guess I should say, hey, y'all, we're in Texas. Chris Atterbury alongside Dan Glad. Twins taking on the Houston Astros tonight. Zebby Matthews gets the ball. We're on the air at 6:30. 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
0: Gomez delivers. This ball hit in the air to center field. Fedco back. Fedco under it. Should be the ball game. Should be the series. It is. Kyler catches it. Gomez goes 1, 2, and 3. He needed only 4 pitches to pick up his 8th save of the year. Twins clinch a series victory with a 3-2 win over the Colorado Rockies here on a Sunday afternoon.
5: 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The Twins are at Houston tonight at 7. The LPGA is done at Hazeltine. Heyron Ryu won it all.
6: Yeah, it was a first luck dream because my first major title in my life. 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
10: 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Spot the fake news from last week's shows. 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The latest from Iran, the Strait, the Supreme Court. Oh, and Minnesota has a booth at the Great American State Fair in Washington, D.C. 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What's the Ox
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16: Still did not have time to make that longer.
17: That's all right. Welcome back.
16: Oh, thank you.
17: I know it's a Monday and you had a crazy week on vacation. We were just hearing a little bit about it before before going on the air. And
16: I had
17: good to be home.
16: Sure.
17: Okay. Well, I do love your shirt. So
16: Everybody,
17: you got to make sure that everybody gets a shot at your shirt. America,
16: yes.
17: America, America, all over it. And you got to see America 250 right up close and personal.
16: I got to see America 250 up close and personal. I was a little bummed. They opened the Undercroft to the Lincoln Memorial the day after we were there.
17: Oh, shoot. Okay.
16: But I can report that the reflective pool is blue. It is not green.
17: It
16: looks just fine. There's a lot of algae in it, though.
17: Yeah, well.
16: We were able to see that. We were up between World War II Monument and the Reflecting Pool. There's probably about a 10-foot gap between the two.
17: Okay.
16: A little walkway, and then, yeah, you could see the...
17: But it actually was blue.
16: It was blue when we were standing up with Lincoln looking down.
17: Okay.
16: It was blue.
17: I just read this morning that as soon as this 250 celebration is over... they're going to drain it and fill it again. But now, I don't know, it kind of feels like it should be treated like a pool to me. Like it should have some movement.
16: Some aeration
17: or
16: something.
17: Yeah. So I don't know what they're going to do, but it sure turned into a big deal, didn't it?
16: My
17: goodness.
16: You mentioned the 250, and I heard on Ox's promo, the Great American State Fair or whatever. I curse that little... program that they've got going on for the one reason only. It made it impossible to go from one side of the mall to the other.
17: Okay.
16: I mean, you had
17: to. It took
16: to,
17: up so much room.
16: It takes up so much of the mall that's normally just grass and we just walk across it. It's like, nope, everything's all blocked off. And then
17: if you don't know what we're talking about, it basically showcased a little bit of each state. But they was like buildings, like little buildings for each state, kind of.
16: And of course, everything is fenced off and armed people everywhere.
17: I suppose.
16: And then they've got stages up there. They got a Ferris wheel up there. They've got everything up there, and it's just like all the spots you kind of wanted to take photos from, you really couldn't.
17: Right.
16: And so,
17: on one hand, you kind of like to be there during the 250th celebration.
16: Yeah, it was.
17: And on the other hand. Probably a lot easier to get around if you're there just any old time,
16: just
17: right?
16: I mean, D.C. traffic is nuts all the time, but it was worse. It also competed with Fleet Week in Baltimore and the tall ships.
17: Gosh.
16: So we were staying in Baltimore, so we had bad traffic over there. We had bad traffic by D.C.
17: Did you rent a car and drive around?
16: Yeah.
17: You did? Okay. Now that had to be... overwhelming.
16: Well, I didn't do the driving. Jen did the driving. I did the navigating.
17: Okay.
16: She's got the patience for driving and the stuff. I've got the skills to navigate. The only time we had issues was when she would just go off the reservation and just randomly take a turn, which did happen on multiple occasions.
17: Well, I tell you what, you got to have a good navigator, and there's nothing more frustrating than having somebody with the phone in their hand who can't tell you what's coming up.
16: Yep.
17: I finally got this handy little clip. I got to show it to you. And it goes in the vent of your car.
16: Jen's got one of those.
17: Okay. And it's great. I snap that off my car and I take it along on vacation because I trust me navigating more than anyone else.
16: Yeah.
17: And then it's right in front of you so you can see what's coming. And that is the beauty of the navigation. It tells you what you're going to do next. So if you're going to make a left turn, then you know you need to get into the left lane.
16: See, I give continuous updates.
17: Well, and okay, that's great. But if you've got a navigator that's not so good,
16: yep.
17: gosh, I'd rather hold the phone myself.
16: You got to navigate it. It's not so good. It takes 5 hours to get to the Renaissance Festival.
17: Yeah, I remember that from you. Yeah.
16: But I will say this. One cool thing we did see was, we saw a lot of cool things, but we went to Gettysburg. That was neat. I would say it's kind of interesting because right after the battle, all these states and put up all these monuments, which obviously through 150 years, all of a sudden you've got a monument in the middle of the woods. And the oddest thing is one of the biggest, you know, battle points from the Battle of Gettysburg was, you know, Pickett's charge up Cemetery Ridge, very big famous charge. And at the bottom of it where Pickett started, there's a KFC and McDonald's.
17: Oh. Grab a burger before you charge.
16: And they've got all the cannons facing there. I'm like, oh, so if they mess up your order, do we get to launch some cannon fire down there?
17: Oh, my gosh, that's funny. Well, anyway, it's great to have you back.
16: Thank you.
17: And saw a lot of great pictures that you posted.
16: Thank you.
17: That was fun to see. So we felt like we were on vacation with you.
16: I always take a lot of photos.
17: You do take a lot of photos, but they were fun ones. And I did recognize a lot of the things that you took photos of from when I've been to D.C. It's been a while since I've been there. And I know you've been before, so you kind of had a handle on
16: some of the things. I went with the Honor Flight a couple years ago, so I kind of had a good grasp of like the mall area, which again got thrown into the wood chipper when they decided to fence off 90% of the mall area.
17: Yeah, that's tough. Well, anyway, glad you had. I know you had kind of a rough start to your trip.
16: Fuel gauge and airplanes Fargo.
17: Yeah, and airplanes that wouldn't leave the ground. There's nothing worse than sitting on the tarmac, and now you know you're missing your next connection, too, and that's frustrating.
16: Yeah, and it totally destroyed our first day of vacation because...
17: Yeah, and that's too bad.
16: 2.5 hours on the tarmac in Fargo, and then missed our flight, so they had to reroute us from Minneapolis to Atlanta, then Atlanta to Baltimore.
17: Yeah, so added a leg to your journey, which you didn't need.
16: Yeah, so instead of getting to Baltimore at 10 o'clock in the morning, we got there at about 6 o'clock at night.
17: Travel just doesn't go... When I read your first post, I'm like, oh no. But anyway, glad you had a good time. And maybe in a week or two or a year, you'll look back and laugh at all the
16: mishaps. I think it's going to be a while before we look back and laugh on this trip.
17: All right. Well, lots of things over the weekend. Of course, the air show went off.
16: Oh, that was awesome. I made it back for that.
17: You did?
16: Yes.
17: Oh, okay. Good. And I'm so glad, you know, I was looking at the weather and I thought, oh gosh, are they going to be able to do this? So thank heaven. They had to cancel the band in the evening.
16: Yeah.
17: But I think other than that, pretty much everything went off without a hitch.
16: From what I could tell, it was very entertaining. I really had a good time. Took my dad, my mom, my sister,
17: great,
16: and Jen and Adam, we all were there. And
17: okay.
16: Sat in the VIP area, had, you know, free beverage and free food. And
17: oh,
16: it was good.
17: Good, good. Well, I'm glad you had a good time. And again, just a huge thank you to all the sponsors that made that happen. Would you say there were thousands of people there?
16: I would definitely say a couple thousand.
17: Okay.
16: I mean, it was
17: very well attended. That's
16: great.
17: That's what we wanted to see. So happy about that. Of course, Chris Tungseth took the stage with American Mojo from the lights on Saturday night. So I saw some.
16: I was a little bummed I missed
17: Facebook
16: that
17: post. I know, me too. And I did at the end, I know that we had some tickets that we were giving away here, and I also saw a couple of deals online that you could grab and get a relatively inexpensive ticket, but it was standing room.
16: Yeah.
17: I probably wouldn't have even stayed for Brantley Gilbert. I probably would have just seen Chris and then bolted. But
16: if it was any other day other than, you know, coming off that trip and then air show, and it was
17: I just there were too many things going on.
16: Didn't have enough
17: left
16: in me.
17: Right, right. Well, maybe you can catch him at the Red River Valley Fair.
16: Yeah, it'd be fun to see. And I want to see Patrick's band, American Mojo. I'm a big fan of Tom Petty and their Tom Petty tribute band. So.
17: Yep.
16: I kind of like to see them if they're playing around here, too.
17: And it's fun when he takes the stage because you know everybody on stage, you know?
16: Yeah.
17: So that's a lot of fun. And I think Faith and Family Night at the Red River Valley Fair is going to be really fun. All of those artists are just so good. So anyway, boy, Chris has been a busy guy lately, right?
16: Yeah.
17: Yeah, that's great.
16: I can't wait for his first full album.
17: I know. I know. Yeah, I think life is happening at a pace that he just... Well, he's probably become accustomed to it now, but I think he would still use his famous word, crazy. It's just crazy. I'm sure that's what he would tell us. And again, we just are still just wishing him the best in whatever he does. Well, a lot of things happened over the weekend. Iran carried out new attacks on the U.S. sites in Bahrain and Kuwait early Sunday, escalating regional tensions and threatening a fragile peace deal. No injuries were reported. The attacks followed an Iranian drone strike Thursday on a cargo ship in the Strait of Hormuz and a Saturday hit on a Panama-flagged oil tanker. The U.S. responded with airstrikes on Iranian drone sites. So, you know, it's kind of, you do this, we're going to do that. Former Transportation Secretary Pete Buttigieg, there's a name we haven't heard for a while, and he probably wishes we weren't hearing this story. He says police and child protective services visited his Michigan home after a false abuse report. He said the claim led to a brief separation from him and his four-year-old twins. Buttigieg called the incidents politically motivated and possibly rooted in homophobia. He described the experience as one of the darkest moments of his life. So I had not heard that over the weekend, but
16: you got to leave the kids out of it. I don't care what your political views are. Leave the kids out.
17: Yep, for sure. A prolonged and dangerous heat wave is spreading across much of the United States this week. We're going to be relatively hot this week, and especially in comparison to where we've been, made worse by high humidity. Forecasters expect several days of extreme heat across the lower Great Lakes, the Mid-Atlantic, the Mississippi and Ohio River valleys, and areas in the south. The heat wave, the first widespread one this summer, will linger through the 4th of July holiday weekend. And speaking of the weather, there is some ugly weather off to the southwest of us, and it sure looks like it's moving this way. But for once, you will not get called in the middle of the night. You will already be here to handle this coverage. I just looked at the radar, and now it looks like between 10 and 10:30 sometime, that cell. And it's pretty widespread, would you say?
16: It's a big splotch.
17: It's a big one. And so anyway, you still have some time to prepare if you're tuned in this morning. I know I battened down everything at the lake before I left. But if you've got, you know, maybe patio chairs that need to be, you know, tipped over or secured, or if you've got, you know, plants, hanging plants that you'd like to take in, this might be a good time to get ready for all of that.
16: Yeah, it's looking about 10 o'clock. I just looked at the radar.
17: It did. It looked, and this one, I know this is scary, but people should know. Everything that I read this morning and even last night, they anticipated this. Some of the places that it is hit in South Dakota have had readings of wind over 100 miles an hour. And they have had hail up to 2 inches in diameter. So anyway, this could be a serious storm.
16: Yeah, so if you got any animals in, get them in.
17: Absolutely. And if your car is sitting in the driveway and you have a garage, might be a good idea to pull that in at this point. So anyway, just what you do to get ready for a storm is what you need to do kind of right now. So anyway, I think it has become a warning for our area, has it not?
16: Off to our west, Wilkin County, Richland County.
17: So anyway, just giving you a heads up, and we all know that this kind of weather can dissipate quickly. It can move in other directions quickly. And
16: but this is going to hit us.
17: It sure looks like it. Anyway, so we just want people to be prepared. If you've got, you know, kids who are off to summer activities, or you've got things that you want to go to, you might rethink some of those plans here over the next hour or so. So just a warning. All right. President Biden called President Trump, he's just a loser, he said, during a fiery keynote speech Saturday in Hanover, Maryland. And then after the speech was over, he turned around and he looked like, which way do I go? He said, you know, pointed off one way and pointed off the other. And then he exited the stage the opposite side from everybody else. So he was clearly confused after. But he was cognizant enough to call our president a loser before leaving the stage. He accused Trump of incompetence and corruption, condemning Trump's ties to Vladimir Putin and his handling of NATO, claiming Trump diminished our standing in the world more than any president in history. So He had those words to say yesterday. Let's see. There is, Vanilla Ice's free concert. You were already home by then. It was supposed to happen as part of the Freedom 250 celebration. It was canceled on Friday due to inclement weather. They are maybe saying, I don't know, the weather didn't look that bad. It called for a scattered shower.
16: It was raining almost the entire time we were there.
17: It was, huh?
16: I think we had like 2 days of good weather, and that was it.
17: Boy, that was just a trip, huh?
16: That was a trip and a half.
17: Oh, my goodness. Couldn't even give you good weather. What in the heck? I did respond to your first Facebook post after you'd sat on the tarmac for 2.5 hours. I'm like, tomorrow is bound to be better, but likely not a whole lot better.
16: Not rained. So we're walking around in the rain in D.C.
17: Yeah, so anyway, Vanilla Ice's Freedom 250 concert was canceled. And then they said the weather that had been forecasted never arrived, which we see happen all the time. But now they're saying, I wonder if they didn't do it because the crowd wasn't big enough. I don't know.
16: I think there's a giant case of nobody cares about Vanilla Ice.
17: Well, I would say that's probably true. I mean, how long has it been since Vanilla Ice?
16: I was in middle school.
17: Yeah, so maybe...
16: I'm not going to lie, if I found out that there's
17: maybe that's the wrong band.
16: If there's a free, you know, Vanilla
17: Ice...
16: street, yeah,
17: you might
16: over
17: stay
16: at
17: home.
16: Perkins, I might just...
17: Well, you might go grab a muffin and stay for part of it. Oh, boy. Anyway. All right. Well, we'll take a short break. When we come back, there's a Texas Education Board that, believe it or not, has approved required reading list, which includes Bible stories. Boy, we don't hear that very often. And Toy Story 5. If you haven't seen it, well, it's a big hit and was a big hit again over the weekend. We'll talk about that and more coming up on Morning Talk.
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0: Hey, everybody, or I guess I should say, hey, y'all, we're in Texas. Chris Atterbury alongside Dan Glad. Twins taking on the Houston Astros tonight. Zebby Matthews gets the ball. 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
1: Good morning. I'm Jamie Dickerman with a market update on the Red River Farm Network. Grains are dropping this morning. Bolt Marketing's Dwayne Bussey says the weather is a major cause.
2: Yeah, it pretty much 100% the weather forecast. On Friday, when we're closing, we're looking at the weather is hot and dry for this next week. You know, a dry area in Iowa, a lot of the Dakotas getting dry. Well, over the weekend, all of that really flipped. We got more rain through the Dakotas than we thought, kind of a general rain that moved through. Iowa got some rain. And now looking at the extended forecast going forward, instead of 95, 97 degrees, we're looking at like 87, 88 degrees. Big, big difference. Therefore, you know, market said to go the other way and sell off a little bit today. A new contract low for Dease corn. I don't really like to advertise that, but that's where we're at here. So we'll see if we can pause a little bit here shortly and then have that big, big report tomorrow.
1: Livestock numbers also lower.
2: Yeah, kind of the same thing over here. We didn't have cash cattle trade develop all of last week for the most part. A little bit of 260 early in the week. Friday evening, there was some 260 reported then on a light volume, but it kind of ended with the bids pulling back a little bit and dropping to 258. So I think the market right now this morning is a little bit worried that all the buying has been done for the July 4th holiday, and maybe this cash market peaked. Show lists have been growing here recently. Now packers are very short to the knife, so I mean, they need the cattle.
1: That's Bolt Marketing's Dwayne Bussey. And the crude oil right now is up $1.15 at $70.38 a barrel. Reporting Agriculture's Business, this is the Red River Farm Network. 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We're joined by Daniel Kaiser, professor and extension soil fertility specialist with the University of Minnesota.
3: With corn and sugar beets, there's always a starter fertilizer option, which could have some replacement value where, you know, we've seen, especially with sugar beet, 3 gallons of 10-30-4-0 replacing about 60 units P2O5. Corn, you might be able to do some of the same thing, you know, maybe 5 gallon 10-30-4-0 and replacing about 40 units P205. So the other thing is then just to look at what crops. I mean, if you've been fertilizing soybean consistently, unless the phosphorus soil test, the Olson is below 7, I really don't see a whole lot of advantage for direct application. So it may be just better just to try to concentrate on small grains, corn, you know, sugar beets, some of those crops that might get a little bit more benefit from the phosphorus application.
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5: Minneapolis wheat July is now down 0.75 cents. We have September Chicago down 6 1/4, 583.5. Kansas City, July's up a penny at 6.12. July corn is down a dime, 4.02 3/4. July soybeans were down 14 3/4 now at 11.11 1/2. Looking at the livestock, August live cattle is down 250, 243.32. The August feeders down 352, 366.32. And July lean hogs unchanged at 92.92. Dow Jones Industrial Average up 373 points, 52,250. 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
3: Hey everybody, or I guess I should say, hey y'all, we're in Texas. 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Twins taking on the Houston Astros tonight. Zebby Matthews gets the ball. 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

0: It's NizDoc 1250 KBRF. Listen anytime, any place with the Fergus Now app on your phone. We'll talk a little severe weather here in a bit. But first, we're going to do two Marys and a Dave as we check in with Mary at the American Legion.
1: All right. Good morning, Mary. Happy Monday.
2: Good morning. Happy Monday to you and happy 4th of July week.
1: Yes, it is 4th of July week. And that being said, I know you're open Wednesday through Saturday. Probably not Saturday, though, right? Because it's the 4th of July.
2: We're not open on the 4th, but we're here on the 3rd. So anything you need, we can make sure we have it ready for you to pick up on the 3rd. You can caramelize your ribs at home. Or some people have been talking about how they grill them. So I have not done that myself, so I can't...
1: Can't give instructions there.
2: but people say they've had good luck. So we had actually a woman from Alexandria order several orders, like lots of dozens of orders, and they were going to grill them, and they wanted the smell of the ribs cooking on the grill. So then they grilled them, and they put barbecue sauce on them. So I think it works. I just haven't done it myself, but something to try.
1: Yeah, lots of ways to do it, for sure. And, the ribs just need to be caramelized. So it's such a handy thing, too, because you've really got your meal all made. You just have to put it in the oven and smell the house, make the house smell good.
2: That's right.
1: All right. So you still have time to do that if you would like to maybe get some ribs to serve over the weekend, or potato salad, or whatever it is that you would like the American Legion to do the cooking on.
2: That's right. We'd be happy to do it for you, so just let us know.
1: All right. That sounds great. Well, of course, open Wednesday, and we all are always waiting to know what the Wednesday special is going to be this week.
2: The Wednesday special this week is going to be the loaded tots with a slice of strawberry blueberry cheesecake. Or not cheesecake,
1: Yum.
2: But shortcake.
1: Shortcake. Oh, my gosh. That sounds great. So strawberry, what did you say? Strawberry?
2: Strawberries and blueberries on
1: top
2: of
1: gosh.
2: The white
1: cake.
2: Yeah,
1: the red, white, and blue. Yeah.
2: Absolutely.
1: Sounds great. Okay, well, and those loaded tots are just so good. So looking forward to that. That's the Wednesday special. And, of course, Mary, we have a few days left of June, and then, today and tomorrow, that's it, right? For those June dessert specials.
2: Yes, July kind of snuck up on me, so off the top of my head, we're going to do the strawberry pretzel dessert, a lemon meringue pie, and a blueberry lemon layer cake.
1: Okay, so that's what's coming up. And, and of course, just because those are the features doesn't mean that you can't get any of the rest of your desserts either.
2: Oh, absolutely. All the rest of our things, the popular carrot cake and German chocolate cake and the cream pies, the caramel apple pie, the different cheesecakes and all of our ice cream desserts, they're all available as well.
1: Okay. Well, that sounds great. Well, I'm looking forward to loaded tots this coming Wednesday. And then you add a little sweet treat at the end. It sounds awfully good. So, Mary, what's the number to call if we would like to maybe get some ribs ordered yet? I might want to do that, here shortly. Ribs or any of the sides that you might need for your holiday weekend.
2: Absolutely. Our number here is 739-4633.
1: All right. Well, Mary, have a very happy 4th of July. Enjoy your day off, and I hope you will just sit with your feet up on Saturday. Can you do that?
2: That's what most everybody will do.
1: Okay.
2: So, yeah, sounds great.
1: All right, Mary, thanks so much. Have a great weekend, or weekend weekend. All right, bye-bye.
2: Bye-bye.
1: Okay, Mary from the American Legion. Gosh, does the 4th of July sneak up? My goodness. It's this Saturday, folks.
0: I was telling Mary when I was in D.C., I was wearing my Fergus Falls American Legion hat, a baseball hat that they were selling kind of as a fundraiser during their waffle feet. And so I bought one of those hats because I thought that looked really sharp.
1: Right.
0: And it's got I should have grabbed it for the camera. But it's got a red, white, and blue kind of flag motif on the FF. So it's like the corners, got the blue and stars, and then looks like flags on each one. And I had several people compliment me on, hey, that's a nice hat. I had one guy go, but what does that hat mean? And I'm like, it's Fergus Falls American Legion, but what does it mean? And I'm like, go America? I don't know. I don't know what to tell you. And he goes, oh, okay. And I'm like, I think we might be a little bit of the gummies kicking in.
1: Kyle, maybe so. My goodness.
0: But speaking of kicking in, I need to make sure we mention this real quick.
1: Yes, let's do the weather.
0: Severe thunderstorm warning is now in effect for our area, including Fergus Falls. As soon as I said, oh, don't worry, it's not in Fergus Falls yet, boom, it goes off.
1: I got the phone call, right.
0: It's in effect until 10:30 at 9:27. A severe thunderstorm is located mainly over rural areas of southern Richland County near Hankinson and Lidgerwood. moving to the northeast. That means at us at about 55 miles an hour. Hazard, 70-mile-an-hour wind gusts and quarter-size hail. Impact, hail, damage to vehicle is expected. Expect considerable tree damage. Wind damage is also likely to mobile homes, roofings, and outbuildings. Does include the cities of Fergus Falls, Wahpeton, Breckenridge, Barnesville, Hankinson, Kindred, and Lidgerwood. So again, remain alert for these for a possible tornado, because obviously anytime there's a severe thunderstorm, there is the possibility. So we're going to keep an eye on that and see how things develop. But again, this is going on until 10:30. I was looking at the radar. Looks like that leading edge is going to hit Fergus Falls about 10-ish. So if you're further to the west, especially the southwest, that's going to be a little bit sooner than that. Yeah.
1: Okay. Well, anyway, we're giving you in Fergus Falls about 15 minutes to make sure that
0: get your plants in.
1: Yeah, get your plants in. I tell you what, I have done. I wish I had a quarter for every time I moved my plants in and out. Some of them are in too big a pots, and I just have to kind of tuck them away. But some I can actually physically move, and so I do that. John makes fun of me every time I do it. Plants come in, the plants go out.
0: The plant hokey pokey.
1: Yeah.
0: You put your plants in, you put your plants out.
1: I know.
0: Out,
1: I did. Exactly. I really did kind of batten everything down before I left today, and yeah, I probably should have done some of that at my own house. There's some chairs that could I suppose blow around, but other than that, it just giving you a chance to get things kind of, you know, put away and locked down, because we could see some severe wind and some hail too. I know down in South Dakota they'd had some really, really big hail. And in fact, I saw an interesting post on Facebook, and it was like late afternoon yesterday. So they were already looking at this storm.
0: Yep.
1: And I thought it was interesting because it was somebody on my Facebook page who is also a State Farm insurance agent. And they were telling everybody, just be ready. We could see some big hail. Park your cars inside. And I thought that was just a great warning. So evidently this is something that's been cooking for a day or so, and they've been watching it. And
0: anytime you got that heat.
1: Right. And you could just tell the way that the weather turned yesterday. It was sort of unsettled. It was cloudy, then it was sunny, it was windy, and then all of a sudden there would be a cool breeze, and then it would get really humid, and it was super humid this morning. And it was kind of misty.
0: Yeah.
1: When we went for our walk this morning,
0: it was misting when I came in.
1: Yeah, I walked out and I said, "Oh, it's kind of misting," but I don't. It wasn't enough mist so that we even really got, you know, damp on our walk. And we walk about 2 miles or so. So, anyway, but you could tell that the air was really, really heavy. We met one of the people that we often encounter on our walk, and he's out running, and he said he could feel it in his lungs today. We could feel it as we walked. So if you have, you know, any trouble with that, stay still today because the air is really, really very heavy. So anyway, just a heads up that we are under that severe thunderstorm warning, which now has become a warning. So just wanted to let you know that. All right. Texas Education Board has approved required reading list. And this time around, it's including Bible stories, believe it or not. It's a Texas State Board of Education. They voted 9-5 on Friday to approve a required reading list for more than 5 million public school students that includes Bible passages and stories. The Republican-controlled board's decision, believed to be among the first of its kind nationally, takes effect, but not until 2030. So I don't know what the holdup is, but the list contains roughly 200 texts, including excerpts from the New Testament, Charles Dickens' Great Expectations, and Jane Austen's Pride and Prejudice. So, you got some weather you want to pass
0: along?
1: Yeah,
0: I'm going to we're going to be joined by Lieutenant Connor West with the Fergus Falls Police Department. And Connor, let's talk a little bit about what we're talking about off the air, about the sirens might go off, but it's not going to be going off for a tornado.
3: We have no information from the National Weather Service of tornadic activity at this point. It still could certainly happen, but we are getting notification that there may be winds that are in excess of 70 miles an hour and hail. And so The sirens may be sounded, just alerting people to seek shelter with the high winds and damaging hail. So just wanted to give a quick notification to the radio station and their listeners.
0: Sounds excellent. Connor, have you heard anything about the damage with the cell moving in from the southwest?
3: I have not. I saw reports out of South Dakota of some high winds out there, but I have not heard from any other agencies, you know, in North Dakota or Minnesota that have experienced any damages yet. But it is fairly early since we just received the warning from the National Weather Service here just a couple minutes ago.
0: Well, sounds excellent, Connor. If anything changes, obviously give us a call.
3: Yeah, we'll give you a call back once the storm passes and just give an update on damage and resources that are being utilized to help the citizens and visitors of Fergus Falls.
0: Sounds excellent. Thanks, Connor. Stay safe.
3: Thank you.
0: Lieutenant Connor West with the Fergus Falls Police Department joining us on News Talk 1250 KBRF. Again, the sirens may sound, but it, as of now, it's looking like it's more for the...
1: Just take cover.
0: The wind and the hail.
1: Right. Okay. So anyway, but of course, this kind of weather certainly does have the capability of producing a tornado as well. So we'll break into what we're doing here anytime we need when there is weather update.
0: Yep.
1: But looking like it could be in the next 10 minutes or so before it were to hit Fergus Falls. And it's about moving at about 55 miles an hour, I think you said. And so thankfully, that's pretty fast. It will go through quickly, but... It is a bit on the wide side.
0: Yeah, so that leading edge will definitely hit a wide range of our listening area as it just, you know, barrels through.
1: Right, okay. So anyway, just another heads up, severe thunderstorm warning.
0: Thunderstorm warning in effect until 10:30.
1: Okay. All right. Let's see what else we've got for you. Toy Story 5 holds the box office crown. And it was up against Supergirl. And I guess Supergirl didn't do so well, especially up against Toy Story 5. Held the top spot at the box office for the second weekend, another $70 million, doing very well domestically. Film now totals $297.2 million and about $585 million globally.
0: Now, so, have you watched any of the Toy Stories?
1: The first one. That's all.
0: That's where I'm at, too. I'm like, I watched the first one. I might have seen part of the second one. I just
1: don't even want to see anymore.
0: Yeah.
1: I always love when there's a good movie, but you're almost always disappointed by the second one.
0: Yeah.
1: The only exception to that rule is Maverick Top Gun.
0: Godfather and the Maverick.
1: Okay, Godfather.
0: And Star Wars.
1: Yeah, I've never seen Star Wars.
0: The Empire Strikes Back was legendary.
1: Okay. All right. It doesn't happen very often,
0: Luke,
1: though.
0: I am your father.
1: Yeah. It doesn't happen very often, though, does
0: no,
1: it?
0: No. I mean, a lot of times it's a huge disappointment, which is why I'm worried when they came out with Top Gun 3. They said they're going to make a third one. I'm like,
1: yeah,
0: no,
1: I kind of
0: don't
1: feel
0: ruin
1: like
0: it. Don't ruin it. Don't ruin it.
1: Because I'll tell you what, I was even worried about Maverick Top Gun.
0: Oh, thinking, I was worried too.
1: Thinking this is not going to be anywhere near. How can they make it better?
0: But it was phenomenal.
1: But it was so good. Have you noticed it's been on a lot lately? And I think it's just in observance of everything.
0: Yeah.
1: You know,
0: I watched
1: patriotic.
0: You coming back from Minneapolis to Fargo.
1: Oh,
0: I kind of skimmed it.
1: Okay. Thankfully, I hope you had movie service while you were sitting on the
0: tarmac. Oh, yeah, we had movie service, but quite honestly, we were all tired and we just napped.
1: Oh, that's good. Well, oh my goodness. Anyway, Toy Story 5. I probably won't see that.
0: I probably won't see Supergirl either.
1: No, me neither. Okay, how about this one? A Domino's manager from Manassas, Virginia has been named the world's fastest pizza maker. He has assembled three large pizzas in 31.22 seconds. That's fast pizza.
0: That's great if it's any good. I mean, I could do that, but I mean, it'd be a mess.
1: Yeah. Richard Delsed claimed the title at the Domino's World's Fastest Pizza Making Competition. Took place on May 13th in Las Vegas. And he won $5,000 and a trophy. And a championship belt for doing that. Competitors were required to hand stretch the dough, spread the sauce, and distribute toppings on one pepperoni, one mushroom, and one cheese pizza, all inspected for quality. This competition isn't just about speed, it's about delivering quality under pressure. And he credits his start at Domino's to his sister, who hired him in high school. Honestly, she didn't see me as a manager, but now she's like, wow, this guy can really put together a pizza. So 31.22 seconds, three pizzas, not bad.
0: So just over 10 seconds a piece.
1: Wow, that's a fast pizza. Mm-hmm. And you got to stretch the, that doesn't even seem possible. Stretch the dough down, put the sauce on, topping, cheese, next pizza. How can that even be?
0: He's good.
1: I guess it was. Anyway. And there is a new survey of 2,000 Americans. They revealed just how serious this country really is about ice cream. About 95% of the people they polled eat at least one scoop weekly, averaging 11 scoops per week. That adds up to 2.53 billion gallons consumed each summer nationally. And that is enough to fill 113 football stadiums. It's a lot of ice cream.
0: Somebody's eating my share.
1: Mine too. 60% call themselves ice cream fanatics. Another 60% name it their all-time favorite dessert. Cookies and cream top the flavor preferences. I love cookies and cream.
0: I'm good with it. It's one of those things where if I get cookies and cream, oh, okay. If I don't, oh, okay.
1: Yeah, that's... I don't just love ice cream. It's a good treat once in a while.
0: Yeah.
1: Although I do love... I've got two loves at Uncle Eddie's. Salted caramel nut, and I think that's what it's called. And the other one is lemon bar. Oh, my goodness. So good. And if I get a chance to stop by Uncle Eddie's, I take it. And I have one of those, too. Anywhere, let's see, who else? What else do they like? Yeah, they're not even talking about other kinds. They say that if they go, it's the baby boomers like chocolate. So I would be in the cookies and cream category if I had to pick between those two, for sure.
0: Oh, yeah, between those two, yeah.
1: Yeah. So anyway, and one more thing, just on the back end of your travel here, a new survey reveals that nobody trusts their travel when they go online to book travel. Nobody trusts the photos anymore. Well, shocker, of course.
0: Oh, yeah. I mean, our hotel was at the Holiday Inn Express in its suites, and we were supposed to have a suite. It wasn't a suite. It was just a slightly bigger room with a sofa.
1: Yeah.
0: It didn't even have a second TV.
1: Oh, my goodness. Yeah, not exactly. You know what I do if I ever book anything? I actually make a phone call, or in the case of VRBO, I message the owner and say, how accurate are these photos? When were these photos last updated? I always ask that question.
0: Is your pool going to be down for maintenance for 2 to 3 days?
1: Yes, exactly. Things like that. You have to ask those questions.
0: And yes, our pool was down for 2 to 3 days.
1: Oh, gosh. What else could have happened?
0: It was just
1: a
0: mess.
1: I'm so glad you got home all right. My goodness. Yeah, you did not have good luck on this one.
0: Oh
1: boy. Well, anyway, it's over and... now on to the 4th of July. You can relax.
0: And then as soon as I'm like, okay, I got one day to sleep in, and then I'm doing the morning show the rest of the week, and then Derek had a sick kid, so 11:30 last night, I had to learn that I had to come in and do the news.
1: All right. Well, anyway, good to have you back, and that's going to wrap it up today, and stay tuned. We'll keep you up to date on all the latest weather, but please take a look at the weather here very soon and do what you need to do.
0: We'll definitely be coming back with weather after the news break. But again, a severe thunderstorm warning is in effect until 10:30, as at 9:27. A severe thunderstorm was located in mainly rural areas of southern Richland County near Hankinson and Lidgerwood, moving northeast at 55 miles an hour. So again, we'll replay that conversation we had with Lieutenant Connor West after the break, also on the way. Checking the news. We'll have all that coming up on After Morning Talk.
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10: Here this hour in Town Hall. I'm listening. Supreme Court decisions are coming in rapid succession this morning. Rejecting a Trump administration challenge, the court says the states can count late-arriving mail-in ballots.
11: The Supreme Court ruling 5-4 that the state of Mississippi can count late ballots that arrive after

0: assault and defamation case. It is a race against the clock in earthquake-stricken Venezuela.
1: Search and rescue efforts continue 4 days after two powerful earthquakes shook northern Venezuela. But Venezuelans are criticizing their government, saying the response to the quakes was inadequate. Citizens also say civilian-led search and rescue efforts have hindered emergency response efforts. Meanwhile, rescuers continue to free survivors from mountains of debris.
0: Correspondent Andrew Stewart, SRN News, and our parent company, Salem Media, are partnering with Christian nonprofit Food for the Poor to rush emergency aid to the victims of this tragedy. 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President Trump says U.S.-Iran talks, they're on for tomorrow in Doha, Qatar. Wall Street stocked sharply higher. The Dow is up about 313 points. The Nasdaq ahead 308 points. More on these stories, townhall.com.
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0: Andy Burnham, on track to be Britain's next minister, announcing plans more power to local governments, part of efforts to spread wealth and economic growth in the UK. In today's speech, Burnham is outlining his 10-year vision for good growth in every postcode. His plan includes moving part of his prime ministerial operation to Manchester and giving regional mayors more control over housing, welfare, and education. Burnham, a favorite to replace Prime Minister Keir Starmer, aims to replicate his successful approach as Greater Manchester's mayor. In the race between the U.S. and China to develop artificial intelligence, the battle over hardware and computing power is heating up as Chinese companies like Huawei overtake global industry leaders like NVIDIA in their home market. NVIDIA's Jensen Huang is a celebrity in China, but that's no guarantee of success as his company struggles to sell its advanced chips in China. News and analysis at townhall.com. A trial balloon just recently sent aloft by California Governor Gavin Newsom is already drawing fire.
3: The Democratic governor says it's time for a national billionaire tax to address inequality and fund public priorities. But conservatives are blasting the idea as economic overreach, warning it would punish success, drive investment overseas, and face serious constitutional hurdles. Republican critics say taxing accumulated wealth, not income, could hurt job creation and trigger legal challenges. The proposal has no immediate path in Congress, but it's already sharpening the debate heading into the election cycle. Ron Taylor reporting.
0: In South Carolina, Alex Murdoch's reach murder charges and the killings of his wife and son begins today with a pretrial hearing. The pretrial hearing aims to set deadlines for evidence exchange as well as set out a schedule for future proceedings. More on these stories. Town Hall.
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2: 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Joined by Lieutenant Connor West with the Fergus Falls Police Department. And Connor, let's talk a little bit about what we're talking about off the air, about the sirens might go off, but it's not going to be going off for a tornado.
3: We have no information from the National Weather Service of tornadic activity at this point. It still could certainly happen, but we are getting notification that there may be winds that are in excess of 70 miles an hour and hail. And so the sirens may be sounded, just alerting people to seek shelter with the high winds and damaging hail. So just wanted to give a quick notification to the radio station and their listeners.
2: Sounds excellent. Connor, have you heard anything about the damage with the cell moving in from the southwest?
3: I have not. I saw reports out of South Dakota of some high winds out there, but I have not heard from any other agencies in North Dakota or Minnesota that have experienced any damages yet, but it is fairly early.

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4: 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Listen anytime, any place with the Fergus Now app on your phone. And obviously, first thing we're talking about now is the weather. That cell has definitely started to hit Fergus Falls. You see that ominous green color, which is never good, but we're going to keep an eye on the severe thunderstorm. Some of it is going to expire here at 10:30. Fergus Falls, we're definitely in the group that's going to stay till 11 o'clock, as they did just issue a severe thunderstorm warning, kind of extending it further than where it was currently, the box, as Otto County in west central Minnesota, northern Grant in west central Minnesota, east central Wilkin in west central Minnesota, does have that severe thunderstorm now in effect until 11 o'clock, as a severe thunderstorm was located on a line extending from 7 miles north of Fox Home to Fergus Falls to near Herman, moving at about 50 miles an hour. Hazards do include a 60-mile-an-hour wind gust. Again, tornadoes can come out of this. So, again, to be very, very careful, very, very cautious. Obviously, we did have the sirens go off in Fergus Falls earlier. We talked to Lieutenant Connor West with the Fergus Falls Police Department and about the possibility of the sirens going off, and he mentioned that they would be going off due to high winds, and he did text me that it was due to high winds, not a tornado. So again, those were going off due to the hail and high winds coming in, as we did have winds at about 70 miles an hour are expected to come in with this cell that is moving and passing through the area. Obviously, if you don't need to be driving right now, don't, because yeah, it's your reduced visibility. The rain is coming down really, really heavy right now. So again, Be very, very careful. Locations impacted by the severe thunderstorm warning do include Fergus Falls, Purim, Ottertail Lake, Southern Lake Lida, New York Mills, Elbow Lake, and Parker's Prairie. Again, remain alert for possible threat of tornadoes. Tornadoes can develop quickly from severe thunderstorms. If you do spot a tornado, go at once to a basement or a small central room in a sturdy structure for your protection. Move to an interior room on the lowest level of a building. Again, a possibility of a tornado and possible hail threat. Radar indicated max hail size, a little less than 3/4 of an inch. Wind threat, radar indicated gusts up around 60 miles an hour. So again, very, very windy, a lot of wind, a lot of rain coming down right now. And again, that's causing reduced visibility. It looks like we are going to be kind of impacted by this cell for about an hour. So again, just going to hunker down for about an hour as we watch this cell make its way through the Fergus Falls and Ottertail County area. So again, Fergus Falls is going to be impacted for about 45 minutes to an hour. And then after it exits our region, it is moving off to the east. And we'll move through, obviously, Underwood, Battle Lake, Ottertail. And then as it keeps moving up north or northeast towards the Purim area. So again, we're kind of keeping an eye on this. And obviously, if you've got any photos, any damage, anything, make sure you text us 321-1926, 321-1926. Or you can also post it to the Weather Spotters at the kbrfradio.com, and then clicking on the Weather Spotter, you can upload photos there as well. But again, 321-1926, 321-1926 to send us any storm reports or if you have any photos of damage. Again, severe thunderstorm warning does remain in effect for the immediate area until about 11 o'clock this afternoon as we're keeping an eye on this weather as it does make its way through our area. You can just hear the thunder, the lightning coming in. Again, be safe, be smart. That's the key, be smart. There's a lot of times people do stupid things and they do get hurt when we are dealing with weather. And again, with a high today of 95 and then 86 tomorrow, 88 on Wednesday, 91 on Thursday, we have a chance of thunderstorms pretty much throughout the week as that heat and that humidity just kind of sucks up and cause some instability in the atmosphere. And then obviously that can develop that severe thunderstorms and tornadoes and such. So again, looking at probably Fergus Falls being impacted for the next 45 minutes as we watch this cell move up. It's kind of coming in from the southeast corner of North Dakota, northeast corner of South Dakota, and is moving up through our region. Again, Wahpeton, Foxholm, all of that are being impacted. And then Fergus Falls, and again, it will move on to Underwood, and then as it develops into the lakes area. So again, we're keeping an eye on the severe weather. Again, the sirens that did go off earlier were due to high wind. So again, high wind was the reason for why those sirens went off earlier. And again, we've had law enforcement confirm to us that it was due to the high winds. So again, watching this slowly but surely make its way through. Again, severe thunderstorm warning in effect until 11 o'clock. We're going to try to bring you a little bit of normal programming, but again, we'll be breaking in periodically due to the weather that is moving through the area. Heavy, heavy rain currently in the Fergus Falls region, especially on the west side of town where we are. We're just getting absolutely hammered. So again, hopefully, if you are off to our east, get your animals in if you can, get your plants in. And if you can park your car, great idea, because this heavy rain has definitely reduced visibility. And so again, be safe, be smart. 72 right now in Fergus Falls. Again, a severe thunderstorm warning in effect until 11 o'clock. We're going to head outside the box with the Ox here in just a few moments. Also a check on Minnesota sports. 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
5: Headline, CNN. TPS ruling may bring serious economic consequences. Last week, the U.S. Supreme Court ruled that temporary protection status, TPS, can be revoked by the president. A little over a million people are covered by TPS from 17 countries, but there is particular interest in those here from Haiti. Earthquakes and political violence creating existential threats to Haitians resulted in previous presidents allowing mass refugee asylum here. Remember the scare a couple of years ago?
6: CBS News confirmed team has looked into claims by Senator J.D. Vance and Trump running mate that Haitian immigrants in Ohio are eating pets.
7: We've heard from a number of constituents on the ground, Caitlin, who both firsthand and secondhand reports saying this stuff is happening.
5: Headline, Daily Caller. GOP rep demands open-ended deportation shield for 350,000 Haitians. New York Congressman Mike Lawler now wants Haitians to be allowed to stay because he says over a third of them are key to his state's healthcare industry and that it's inhumane to send them back due to, quote, humanitarian and political disaster there. Headline, Outside the Box with the Ox. Supreme Court allows Trump to save the Haitian people trapped in their home country, plagued by natural disaster, violence, sickness, and poverty by sending them back their 120,000 professional healthcare workers unfairly held in asylum here by the Obama and Biden administrations. Thanks to Ox listener Rocco for inspiration on today's Outside the Box with the Ox. Heard four times daily on News Talk 1250 KBRF.
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14: Gomez delivers. This ball hit in the air to center field. Fedco back. Fedco under it. Should be the ball game. Should be the series. It is. Kyler catches it. Gomez goes 1, 2, and 3. He needed only 4 pitches to pick up his 8th save of the year. Twins clinch a series victory with a 3-2 win over the Colorado Rockies here on a Sunday afternoon.
13: 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The Twins are at Houston tonight at 7. The LPGA is done at Hazeltine. Heyron Ryu won it all.
15: Yeah, it feels like a dream because my first major title in my life. 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
13: In the WNBA, the Lynx beat the Wings yesterday afternoon in Dallas. Kevin Faulness, MNN Sports.
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19: This is your I-94 ramp cone zone update. The 210 I-94 ramp is closed. The interchange ramps will be closed to all travelers during construction, and traffic to and from Highway 210 in Fergus Falls will be detoured to the County Road 1/Tower Road. Highway 210 will remain open for travelers during construction. Traffic will shift to one side of the bridge and will be reduced to one lane in each direction. For construction updates, visit the Fergus Falls Chamber at fergusfalls.com and click on the Cone Zone. 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
1: Minnesota News Network, I'm Tasha Radel. An excessive heat warning for parts of Minnesota today. Mayo Clinic's Dr. Luke Wood says young children and the elderly are particularly vulnerable to heat stroke and exhaustion. And it's not just the heat. Dr. Wood says high humidity can cause heat-related health issues too, especially if you're dehydrated, so drink plenty of water.
2: When people are either overdressed for the conditions or if they're not drinking enough water, they're especially prone to developing symptoms related to heat stroke.
1: Authorities are investigating a person that was found dead inside a burned vehicle in Forest Lake. Firefighters were dispatched just before 11:40 Saturday night. Crews arrived to find a vehicle consumed by fire in the driveway. Once the flames were extinguished, one person was discovered dead inside. The victim has not been identified. And Senator Amy Klobuchar is unveiling a workforce readiness plan as part of her campaign for governor. This is MNN.
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7: 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I actually used the FergusNow app when I was out in D.C. I wanted to listen to KBRF, and so I brought it up and worked great. But National Weather Service in Grand Forks has issued a severe thunderstorm warning for Otter Tail County and Northern Grand County and for East Central Wilkin County up until 11 o'clock. Some of the areas going to expire at 10:30, but Fergus Falls and their parts east of us, that's going to be in effect until 11 o'clock, obviously. It's your thunderstorm located along a line extending 7 miles north of Foxoma to Fergus Falls to near Herman, moving at east at about 50 miles an hour. Fergus Falls right now is kind of at the dead center of it, as kind of right in the middle of it. Looking at the way the radar is reading right now, looking at probably getting out of Fergus Falls at about the 50-55 mark, so about another 20-25 minutes of this heavy rain. Very interested to see how much rain we got. We'll check the rain gauge here when we can safely do so. But locations impacted: Fergus Falls, Perham, Otter Tail Lake, Southern Lake Lida, New York Mills, Elbow Lake, Parker's Prairie. Again, remain alert for possible tornadoes. If those tornadoes can develop very quickly from severe thunderstorms, if you spot a tornado, go at once to a basement or a small central room and with a sturdy body. Earlier, we had a chance to talk to Connor West, and Connor talked about the possibility of the sirens going off. The sirens did go off at about 10 o'clock, but I just want to just kind of bring up this part of the conversation we had with Lieutenant West earlier. Connor, let's talk a little bit about what we're talking about off the air, about the sirens might go off, but it's not going to be going off for a tornado.
8: We have no information from the National Weather Service of tornadic activity at this point. It still could certainly happen, but we are getting notification that there may be winds that are in excess of 70 miles an hour and hail. And so the sirens may be sounded, just alerting people to seek shelter with the high winds and damaging hail. So just wanted to give a quick notification to the radio station and their listeners.
7: Sounds excellent. Connor, have you heard anything about the damage with this cell moving in from the southwest?
8: I have not. I saw reports out of South Dakota of some high winds out there, but I have not heard from any other agencies in North Dakota or Minnesota that have experienced any damages yet. But it is fairly early since we just received...
7: anything changes, obviously give us a call.
8: Yeah, we'll give you a call back once the storm passes and just give an update on damage and resources that are being utilized to help the citizens and visitors of Fergus Falls.
7: Sounds excellent. Thanks, Connor. Stay safe. That is Lieutenant Connor West with the Fergus Falls Police Department joining us. And
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7: And as we continue our storm reports, I'm joined by Len Taylor, joining us here on Newstalk 1250 KBRF. And Len, let's talk a little bit about, obviously, we're getting a lot of water coming in with this rainfall. What should people of Fergus Falls be doing?
10: We, during an event like this, our sewer plant gets taxed pretty heavily with the increased flow. So we're just asking if residents could limit their water use for probably the next 24 hours or so.
7: And it's going
10: to
7: take
10: all this to work through the system.
7: And it's going to take about a full day for this to work through the system?
10: Yeah, that's about what it does take once the rain has stopped. It, you know, has to come from the far reaches of the system and get to the plant at the end. And it is about a day.
7: And as we talk about the streets in Fergus Falls, are they flooding or how are they handling it?
10: Well, as of now, I don't know. We've all taken shelter, so we'll be out assessing here shortly and seeing how things are. Here at City Hall, we've experienced, you know, quite a bit of rain, but right here, I'm not seeing any trees down or anything, but we've had the hail and, of course, the nice green sky and the wind, but all the staff took shelter as soon as the sirens went.
7: Well, sounds excellent, Len. Thanks for joining us, and keep us updated.
10: Will do. Thanks, Dave.
7: That is City of Public Works Director Len Taylor joining us on Newstalk 1250 KBRF. Again, please limit the use of water for the next 24 hours inside the city of Fergus Falls to not overload the sewer system in Fergus Falls. Again, severe thunderstorm warning does remain in effect until 11 o'clock today. As the National Weather Service has issued a severe thunderstorm warning, it does impact Fergus Falls, Perham, Ottertail Lake, Southern Lake Lida, New York Mills, Elbow Lake, and Parker's Prairie. Again, be remaining on alert for possible a tornado. Tornadoes can develop quickly from severe thunderstorms. If you spot a tornado, go at once to the basement or a small central room in a sturdy structure. Again, severe thunderstorm warning is in effect until 11 o'clock for Fergus Falls and a good portion of Ottertail County. For KBRFradio.com News, I'm Dave Bishop. It is 10:33 on the way here in just a few moments. We'll get into another check on what's happening weather-wise. We're also going to check in with Natalie Yates with the Ottertail County Solid Waste Department. We'll check in with Natalie also on the way. 11 o'clock, I'll take you through another look at what's happening in the news. Again, right now the big news thing is what is happening outside, and that is severe thunderstorm warning. Looking at our radar, we are kind of expecting it to still hit Fergus Falls until about 5 to maybe 10-2. So for the next probably 15 to 20 minutes is still hanging out in Fergus Falls. But again, that also means areas impacted. Detroit Lakes starting to get hit right now. The Detroit Lakes is not in a severe thunderstorm warning. But as you get into maybe some of the northern portions, we've got Pelican Rapids. We also have Ottertail City, Battle Lake, Ottertail Lake now getting hit. Underwood, obviously, West Battle Lake about ready to get hit, including the city of Battle Lake. So again, please keep an eye on the skies. Keep your radios on. We'll keep you up to date with all the latest information. Again, severe thunderstorm warning remains in effect until 11 o'clock. 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
7: The interchange ramps will be closed to all travelers during construction, and traffic to and from Highway 210 in Fergus Falls will be detoured to the County Road 1/Tower Road. Highway 210 will remain open for travelers during construction. Traffic will shift to one side of the bridge and will be reduced to one lane in each direction. For construction updates, visit the Fergus Falls Chamber at fergusfalls.com and click on the Cone Zone. 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
13: 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Today, I am sitting down with Natalie Yates from the Ottertail County Solid Waste Department. How are you doing today, Natalie?
14: Pretty good. How are you?
13: I you know what? I'm doing as good as I can, apparently.
14: It's Friday, so that's always something to celebrate.
13: Yes, it is. So let's talk about stuff going on with the Solid Waste Department. We have 4th of July coming up, and let's talk about fireworks.
14: Yeah. So one of the big things is that fireworks are not recyclable. We get quite a few of them, even once they've been used, that end up in recycling. And we just want to remind people that's not where they belong. So if you have used fireworks, if you could just go ahead and get them wet, put them in a bag, and then you can just put them with your regular trash if they've been used. And then if you have some that you didn't use up and, you know, you don't have anybody knocking down your door to come get them, we recommend that you call your local police department and they'll tell you what to do with them, because they do actually fall under an explosives category at that time. So if you've already used them, just get them wet and you can put them in your trash. And then if they haven't been used, go ahead and call your non-emergency police number, and they can lead you in the right direction depending on what exactly you have.
13: Yeah, you never want to put unexploded fireworks anywhere near a trash.
14: No, please don't. And you know, getting them wet after you've used them also helps prevent fires either in your trash can, in the truck, or even at some of our transfer stations. So that becomes more of a safety thing, and we just want to make sure everybody gets rid of them responsibly. They do, you know, have some chemicals and things in them too, so we want to make sure that they stay out of our lakes and other natural areas. So just make sure you get those all thrown away and you pick up all the pieces just in case. Usually, you know, fireworks are pretty safe, but you always hear stories every year. So we can prevent any types of fires or any other unexpected contamination. We really appreciate it.
13: All right. And then you guys are also starting to deliver your single sort recycling.
14: That's right. So the actual single sort recycling carts will be delivered starting on July 6th. So right after the 4th. In the Northeast Quadrant, so that includes the cities of New York Mills and Ottertail, but it also includes some of the more populated lakes. So if you want more information on that, you can go to ottertailcounty.gov/singlesort, or you can give us a call. So the bins are provided through funds from a grant from the Minnesota Pollution Control Agency, which is, you know, they actually have a lot of our other, they help us in grants, but they also are the kind of the rules arm to make sure that we, you know, things that we say get recycled actually get recycled and things like that. So they keep us in line that way too. But when you get those bins, you can opt out. So you automatically get one if you've received a letter and a postcard from the Solid Waste Department. If you don't receive one and you would like one, you can call your waste hauler and they can get you signed up starting with recycling in the near future. Also, people ask us a lot. So the carts are getting delivered in July, but service isn't required to start until January. So we get a lot of questions about that. And the reasons we did that is, number one, we have a lot of seasonal residents. And we want to make sure that they get their bin, can get it put up where they want for the winter, and can all get adjusted. And then also, we wanted to make sure, I know it seems crazy, but we didn't want to interfere with plows at all. So you can imagine if we had, you know, a couple thousand bins delivered and we get a snowstorm, that could be kind of a mess. So there is a gap between when they're delivered and when service starts. But that is by design, even though I know it is a little confusing.
13: And also, summer's just a better time to be receiving something large like a bin.
14: Right, correct. Yeah, so it's a good thing to, you know, just have out there now. It's easier for the teams who deliver them and for us. So that's why we've decided. I understand it does seem confusing. It's like, we're getting this in July, but we don't have service till January. So just keep that in mind. If you're not interested in a bin, you can, on the website, there's a way you can opt out, or you can give us a call. The last day to opt out is June 30th. And then after that, we'll have to actually come around and pick up your bins if you're part of the program. So this is a much larger quadrant than our last one, because we do have, Otter Tail Lake for one, which is just pretty massive. That alone is quite a few households. So if you have any questions, visit the website, ottertailcounty.gov/singlesort, or give the solid waste department a call, and we'll be happy to help you.
13: So remind me, with the previous quadrant, that's over now, right? Or is that still going on?
14: Right. So that was the Southeast quadrant. Their service started in January of this year and is continuing. If you're in that part of the county and you did not receive a bin and are interested, you can contact your waste hauler and we'll get you all lined up with a bin, and you can start service with them. So they're already up and running. And then over the next, I guess, really 3 years, we'll have the whole county in the program. But it was kind of too big to try to get everybody started on recycling at one time. It's a pretty big county.
13: Oh, yeah. So the goal is to, within the next few years, have everyone be on single-sort recycling.
14: Yeah, absolutely. We would like everybody, especially if you're in a more populated area, to have the option of single-sort by 2029, which seems like a long way away, but I don't know. Summer goes so quick, so it warps my view of everything. And but yeah, so just a few years away for those who are interested. I know there's a lot of people that are surrounding Fergus Falls that are waiting, and unfortunately, you are the last quadrant to get service. But
13: oh no,
14: I know. It's just kind of one of those things of how you pick where to start and things like that. So, but it is coming for everyone. It just might be a couple years.
13: And Do you have something, you know, you said people can opt out. Mm-hmm. Is there anything you would say to the people who are kind of like on the fence, if they want to, like, what are the benefits of the single sort recycling?
14: Right. So one of the biggest things for me, especially, is just the convenience. I used to live outside of Fergus Falls, and now I live in the city, and I forgot like how easy it is to just roll your bin out every other week. And I mean, I had piles of recycling in my garage and in my house, and now we just don't have that. So it's really convenience. I do know there's also a lot of people who really appreciate their weekly or biweekly or however often they go to the recycling drop sites. Really appreciate that too. So our main goal is just to give people options to recycle in the way that works best for them. The bin sites, the big blue bins, they're not going anywhere. They're going to stay. So this is really just another option to make recycling more convenient for people.
13: And for anyone who says, I don't want to recycle, the nice thing about doing recycling, even if you're not interested in the actual environmental aspects of it, is you have more space for actual trash. If you do the recycling, you have more space in your bin. I know at my house, even though we do separate recycling, we constantly have more garbage than our bin can hold. So it's nice, like, for people who haven't converted yet, to separate that stuff out and just...
14: Absolutely. It's, you know, it's obviously the environment is a big helper, but also, you know, it keeps things out of landfills, which people are like, well, yeah, that's the environment. But it also, it leaves more space for other things when you do that, because landfills are limited in the amount they can take. You know, they may last 50 years, they may not last that long, but Not only does it save room in your own trash, it saves room in landfills too, which I think is a big plus. And not to mention, you know, especially cans are the big one, right? That metal can yep. just be used over and over and over again. And then we don't have to go mine it, which I think is crazy, right? To make that link between, oh, I put this in a bin and, you know, we don't have to dig into the ground somewhere else to get those metals. So I think it's really, really pretty interesting. But yeah, metal especially that system has been so well figured out. And it just saves a lot of energy and saves money. So I really, really encourage people, if you chose one thing that you wanted to recycle, I think aluminum cans are a big winner.
13: Yeah. Well, Natalie, we've got about 30 seconds here. Anything else you want people to know about?
14: Those are the big ones. If you have any questions about single sort, visit the website or give us a call. Your fireworks, stay safe even after you're done using them. That's the big ones. Stay safe with your fireworks when they're in use and after. And single sort's coming.
13: All right. Well, thank you so much for coming in and for all you do in informing the public of how we can keep our planet safe.
14: Thanks for having me.
13: All right. Thank you. That was Natalie Yates from the Otter Tail County Solid Waste Department here on News Talk 1250 KBRF. Depend on it.
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7: From the KBRFradio.com newsroom, I'm Dave Bishop. Severe thunderstorm warning. It does remain in effect until 11 o'clock for a good portion of Otter Tail County, also portions of Grant and Wilkin County. Joining me now from the city of Fergus Falls, I've got Public Works Director Len Taylor. And Len, for the next 24 hours, the city's asking us to cut down on our water usage.
16: During an event like this, our sewer plant gets taxed pretty heavily with the increased flow. So we're just asking if residents could limit their water use for probably the next 24 hours or so.
17: Celebrating 250 years of the red, white, and blue, and 100 years
7: system.
16: Yeah, that's about what it does take once the rain has stopped. It, you know, has to come from the far reaches of the system and get to the plant at the end, and it is about a day.
7: And as we talk about the streets in Fergus Falls, are they flooding, or how are they handling it?
16: Well, as of now, I don't know. We've all taken shelter, so we'll be out assessing here shortly and seeing how things are. Here at City Hall, we've experienced, you know, quite a bit of rain, but right here, I'm not seeing any trees down or anything, but we've had the hail and, of course, the nice green sky and the wind, but all the staff took shelter as soon as the sirens went up.
7: Well, sounds excellent, Len. Thanks for joining us, and keep us updated.
16: Will do. Thanks, Dave.
7: That is City of Public Works Director Len Taylor joining us on News Talk 1250 KBRF. Again, please limit the use of water for the next 24 hours inside the city of Fergus Falls to not overload the sewer system in Fergus Falls. Again, severe thunderstorm warning does remain in effect until 11 o'clock today. As the National Weather Service has issued a severe thunderstorm warning, it does impact Fergus Falls, Perham, Otter Tail Lake, Southern Lake Lida, New York Mills, Elbow Lake, and Parker's Prairie. Again, be remaining on alert for possible a tornado. Tornadoes can develop quickly from severe thunderstorms. If you spot a tornado, go at once to the basement or a small central room in a sturdy structure. Again, severe thunderstorm warning is in effect until 11 o'clock for Fergus Falls and a good portion of Otter Tail County. For KBRFradio.com News, I'm Dave Bishop.
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19: 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Chris Atterbury alongside Dan Gladden. Twins taking on the Houston Astros tonight. Zebby Matthews gets the ball. We're on the air at 6:30. 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
24: 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I'll tell you where they are and why this ban is necessary when we return, but first.
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24: Welcome back. The Minnesota DNR has added 5 counties to a deer feeding and attractant ban to reduce the risk of chronic wasting disease spread. This follows detections of CWD in wild deer in new areas of the state last year. The DNR says that the feeding and attractant ban is one tool to reduce the unusual congregating of deer and lower the risk of CWD spread. Where citizens place food or attractants out for deer, higher numbers of whitetails tend to congregate in one place. The DNR uses a deer feeding and attractant ban where it provides the greatest benefit to the health of Minnesota's whitetail deer. The new counties added to the feeding and attractant ban are Becker, Clearwater, Grant, McLeod, and Meeker. Across the state, the ban now includes 37 Minnesota counties. A map of the feeding and attractant ban area is available on the Minnesota DNR website. Just go to mndnr.gov and search deer feeding and attractant bans. Even in areas outside the ban, the DNR discourages people from feeding deer.
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19: 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Chris Atterbury alongside Dan Gladden. Twins taking on the Houston Astros tonight. Zebby Matthews gets the ball. 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
2: As Brian Jested explains, initially the place where we did this interview was seemingly not that special as compared to other places.
5: Well, people are originally coming through here initially on their way somewhere else. The trail that we were on was one of the alternative routes for the Oregon Trail initially, though it picks up the vast majority of its traffic for the Denver Gold Rush.
2: Brian shares the story from the Overland Trail Museum in Sterling, Colorado. He says the name of the trail can be confusing, as some other trails in the country use the same title. However, there's an easy way to remember this one.
5: The biggest, easiest difference to remember the Overland Trail is that the Overland Trail follows the South Platte River, and then the Oregon Trail follows more of the North Platte.
2: This trail passed through today's Julesburg, Colorado, where a route went south, passing through today's town of Sterling. Traffic picked up here when gold was discovered near Denver.
5: There were stagecoaches. There's also a lot of individual pioneers. I mean, the Denver Gold Rush is one of those things where there's people who had stages. There's also people who just came with handcarts or walked on foot.
2: Eventually, though, people began to settle the area, and they established a town here.
5: This wasn't originally a stop. So Sterling was originally founded or was named in the early 1870s by a man named David Levitt, who named the town when he was a railroad surveyor. So it wasn't really a town yet. It's just a name on the map. So he was originally a resident of Sterling, Illinois, and that's where the town gets its name because he saw the valley around here and he liked the look of it. He named it after his hometown at the time. Later on, he moved here with his family and took a go at ranching and decided it wasn't for him.
2: Today, Sterling is a place where people do stop, and with good reason, for there's good land for farming and grazing. That part of the story. Next time, as we travel the countryside in Sterling, Colorado, I'm Andrew McCray.
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7: 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Much of Minnesota will be under an extreme heat warning today as dangerous heat and humidity settle into the state. The warning remains in effect through a midnight Tuesday. High temperatures are expected to climb into the 90s with heat index values reaching 105 to 110 in some areas. Officials urge Minnesotans to stay hydrated, limit time outdoors during the hottest part of the day, and check on vulnerable family members and neighbors. With dangerous heat expected across Minnesota, the Animal Humane Society is reminding pet owners to take extra precautions. Keep pets indoors whenever possible with air conditioning, or make sure they have plenty of shade and fresh water if they're outside. Walk dogs during the cooler morning or evening hours, and check the pavement before heading out. If it's too hot for your bare feet, it's too hot for their paws. Never

0: Senator Amy Klobuchar is unveiling a workforce readiness plan as part of her campaign for governor. The proposal would expand apprenticeships and job training, boost reading and math achievements in K through 12 schools, and increase access to community college and career credential programs. Klobuchar wants to add 10,000 apprenticeship and skills training opportunities with an emphasis on high-demand fields like healthcare, teaching, public safety, and skilled trades. She says the plan is designed to prepare more Minnesotans for future jobs. Federal authorities say a key suspect in Minnesota's $250 million Feeding Our Futures fraud case has been arrested in Somalia. Prosecutors say the 42-year-old of Barnesville was taken into custody in Mogadishu after spending more than 4 years as a fugitive. Investigators accused the man of helping lead the pandemic-era scheme that diverted millions of dollars intended to feed children. He's expected to be extradited to Minnesota to face federal charges. The U.S. Department of Justice is suing Minnesota over its refusal to provide Supplementary Nutrition Assistance Program, or SNAP, data to U.S. Department of Agriculture. Federal officials say the information is needed to verify eligibility and detect fraud in the food assistance program. The Justice Department says Minnesota has repeatedly declined a request for the data over the past year. Agricultural Secretary Brooke Rollins says the Trump administration will take legal action against the states that fail to comply with federal law. University of Minnesota has approved a $5.4 billion operating budget that includes a 3.8% tuition increase for most students. University leaders say the plan addresses rising costs and a flat state funding while maintaining key priorities. This week, when many Minnesotans are expecting to enjoy fireworks for the 4th of July, unfortunately, many of them will also spend time in the emergency room. Dr. Lisa Mattson, president of the Minnesota Medical Association.
1: About 32% of the injuries are occurring in people aged 25 to 44. And in from 15 to 24, it's about 24%. So, yeah, it occurs in all ages.
0: Mattson says to avoid serious injury, it's always best to leave fireworks up to the professional shows in your community. 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
2: Here's your forecast from News Talk 1250, KBRF. Partly sunny and hot today with a high near 95, a heat advisory with heat index values as high as 106. East wind at 10 to 15 miles an hour and a chance of some rain late in the day. Overnight, a chance of showers with a low 64. For Tuesday, sunny and breezy with a high of 86. That's your weather from News Talk 1250, KBRF.
0: This is your I-94 ramp cone zone update. The 210 I-94 ramp is closed. The interchange ramps will be closed to all travelers during construction, and traffic to and from Highway 210 in Fergus Falls will be detoured to the County Road 1/Tower Road. Highway 210 will remain open for travelers during construction. Traffic will shift to one side of the bridge and will be reduced to one lane in each direction. For construction updates, visit the Fergus Falls Chamber at fergusfalls.com and click on the Cone Zone. 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

0: put my headphones on, my head just exploded. I don't know what that was all about. Did somebody turn it up this weekend?
1: Yeah, I don't know, maybe.
0: Are we doing double play weekends we don't know about? The music radio is jacked up on our frequency? Yeah.
2: We just got punked.
0: Maybe that was it.
2: That's the start to the week.
0: I don't know.
2: Happy 4th of July, a little bit early. It's going to be a fun week. Didn't start out fun.
0: Socialist, we'll be fine.
2: Well, it didn't start out fun as far as the Supreme Court today.
0: Ooh.
2: Not every ruling, but there are a couple that certainly did not go Republicans' way.
1: Well, yeah.
0: The ballot one.
1: Yeah, they ruled 5-4 this morning that states can count ballots that arrive after Election Day, provided they are postmarked by Election Day. So I guess that's a little bit of salve on the wound. Not entirely unexpected from my vantage point that this ruling would come down this way, but, you know, still kind of disappointing just because it's like, okay, you have so many states that have this unfettered mail-in ballot.
2: Yep.
1: How hard is it to make sure you put it in the damn mail ahead of time?
2: I know. No, it's frustrating. And this is another case where you'll have the left still talking about this Supreme Court, renegade Supreme Court. We got to expand it because it's just a tool of Trump. Please. It was Roberts and Amy Coney Barrett that went with the liberal justices. This has happened a number of different times. It doesn't seem to get as much play as when something is ruled by the conservatives on the bench.
0: No. I think Trump should call for packing the court today.
1: Well, you know, liberals are making the argument it should represent the number of circuits in the federal judiciary. So, yeah, let's add, what would that be? You put it up to 13. So let's add 4 more justices. How about that?
0: Why not? Let's do it.
2: Yeah. And most Americans hear the whole argument. They're like, we're still doing this. We're still talking about this.
0: Mm-hmm.
2: Okay. Next. So there's a few other things going on. Let's get to Bill Maher and J.D. Vance.
1: Yeah. Well, Iran, you know, we started bombing them in retaliation for them attacking something going through the Strait of Hormuz, and on it goes. A shaky ceasefire now back in play.
2: What does ceasefire mean?
1: I have no idea.
2: I know we've been down this road before, but it's a head-scratcher.
1: But, yeah, Vice President J.D. Vance, he was on Bill Maher's show on Friday night. They talked about Iran, of course, and Bill Maher asked about the nuclear program.
2: Mm-hmm.
3: But their program isn't destroyed. The nuclear program isn't destroyed. I mean, I don't know any of our objectives. And look, I said
4: What part is not destroyed?
3: Well, we didn't get in there. The whole thing was we have to get in there and see. Otherwise, we wouldn't be doing this.
4: Well, let me say,
3: and we didn't.
4: First of all, so a nuclear program, and I'm hardly a nuclear scientist, I'm a lowly politician, but the thing that you have to destroy is their ability to enrich uranium, which has been destroyed. You have to destroy their ability. Well, because you need functioning centrifuges that can actually spin.
3: All the time we got to get in there and we got to get the dust.
4: Okay,
3: and we didn't get in there, so how do we get the dust?
4: So that's actually a separate question. So there's the highly enriched stockpile, which, by the way, was allowed to accumulate over 20 years of previous administrations. That enriched stockpile is something that we want to get. But, Bill, if we never get it, and the president wants it, and we are going to get it, but if we never got it, it's buried deep underground, and they don't have the ability to turn it into a nuclear weapon. So the program is functionally destroyed. We're just talking about, can we set them back even further through these negotiations?
3: Okay.
2: That is a satisfactory answer.
0: I guess. He didn't come back on it.
1: Well, I still kind of think, okay, well, what are we going to do moving forward?
2: That is a question.
1: You know, because it sort of seems like, okay, we're having negotiations here and there, and then Iran violates the ceasefire, and then maybe we hit back, maybe we don't.
2: Mm-hmm.
1: And then it's like, okay, we're having negotiations again. And I understand these things take time. You've got the memorandum of understanding that's still, you know, going to be nearly 2 months in the making. Mm-hmm. So, you know, we got some time, I suppose. It was nice being able to fill up for under $3 a gallon where I am, so I mean, I'm happy about that.
2: But, yeah, well, with this
0: with
2: the whole thing, I just am not going to come to any hard like conclusion of how I feel about it until we get to like late December.
1: Yeah,
2: because I don't know what the next play is.
1: Right,
2: I don't know how much of this is for the midterms to get the gas prices down before you finish a job. It's either that or some of the things that the administration said they wanted to accomplish, they've 180'd on.
1: Mm-hmm.
2: So I got to believe there's more to it and that you're playing a longer game that we just don't know. I mean, that's where I'm at. And I'm just a regular jamoke trying to figure it out like anybody else.
1: It's me.
0: I figure if we set them back 20 years, I'll be dead anyway. So.
1: So the bombs won't
5: that's
1: be falling
5: like
1: on you.
5: That's kind of like you. It doesn't involve me. I don't care.
0: Or being
5: grandkids, who cares?
0: Some windowless room pleating sheets and drooling. I don't know.
2: Yeah. Yeah, so we'll see where that goes. Meanwhile, man, these races that are going on and where the Democratic Party is going, it seems like we knew it was happening. There was a Democratic Socialist takeover, and the far left woke nuts, you know, certainly are influencing the party. And then all of a sudden, it's like it's already here.
1: Yeah.
2: It's like incremental, fast.
1: Oh, yeah.
2: And so we'll tackle some of that. And do you have a clip of what was going on in Texas?
1: Yeah. Well, there was the state political convention. And there was the very unique defense of U.S. Senate candidate James Tallarico, that weird little Children of the Corn guy.
2: Yeah.
1: And the Texas Land Commissioner candidate for the Democrats, Ben Flores, got out there and said some odd things.
2: Yes, he did.
6: Next time they say that James is trans, we're all trans.
2: What?
6: When they say James is a gay, tofu-eating vegan, we're all gay, tofu-eating vegans.
1: Clip that one.
2: No kidding. What about Spartacus?
6: And when they say James is going to hell, we'll say we're all going to hell.
1: Okay.
2: All right. Mm-hmm.
6: But jokes on them.
1: The joke's on them. You just gave the RNC a clip of you saying we're all gay tofu-eating vegans.
2: Correct. Yes. Quite a defense of James Tallarico.
0: Yeah.
2: And I don't think you guys watch maybe as much YouTube as I might, but the ad is constant. Tallarico, $5. Do you have $5 that you could give?
1: Yeah.
2: Have you seen it?
1: Yeah.
2: It's running all the time.
0: What do I get for that? Do I get a sticker, tote
2: no,
0: bag? What do I get?
2: No, but nothing? You get control of the Senate back to the Democrats fight against the billionaires, Scott. You ever heard that one before?
0: Yeah, a billion times.
2: Of course.
0: Yeah.
2: And I don't know if you happened to see over the weekend, Joe Biden. He was at the old Democratic convention in Maryland.
0: Stumbling and bumbling.
2: Wow.
0: Things have not gotten better in retirement.
1: Weird, huh?
2: I don't have to go through the whole speech, but there were just little parts where I couldn't figure it out. And David, you're the guy that has, you know, this weird talent for deciphering what Joe's trying to say.
1: Well, it's the Josetta Stone that I developed during my days as a nursing home volunteer.
2: Okay, so help with this one. I know it's something corruption, and then I'm not quite sure.
7: The corruption. The brazen, blatant corruption.
2: What was that?
1: Brazen and blatant corruption.
2: Brazen and blatant?
1: Yes.
0: That was blatant?
2: All right.
7: The brazen, blatant corruption.
0: Bling. Corruption.
2: Hmm.
0: Those big chains. Yeah.
2: Okay, and then it was something else, I forget.
7: Corruption on a scale never seen before in American history in any administration.
1: Corruption on a scale that's never been seen before in American history.
2: Okay, all right, so we got that one. You ready for your next challenge?
1: Sure.
2: Okay, I'm not quite sure here. It's something, I know he says get up, damn it, at the end.
7: I should use nice, straightforward, and simple. It's time to get up, damn it.
2: What was that?
1: The President of the United States, something, it's simple. I don't know what the lead-up to that was.
2: Yeah, it's
7: I should use nice, straightforward, and simple. It's time to get up, damn it.
2: Warren Simple? Is that what he said? Say again, David.
1: The President of the United States, something, it's simple.
2: Right.
1: Words?
7: I should use nice, straightforward, and simple. It's time to get up, damn it.
0: Warren Simple? Warren Simple?
2: Warren Simple kind of man?
0: Warren Simple? I don't know.
2: We put it into song? Skinnerd? Don't know about that one.
0: It was really strange, man.
2: Yeah, it was. And then it's something about young people. Is it bumbling around? I don't know what he was saying here.
7: The young people in this room, I know you're trying to make sense of all this bubbling and unfolding around you. I get it. I really do.
2: What?
1: Bubbling up, foaming around you?
0: I thought I was fooling around. Bump.
2: Hold. All right, let's do the whole clip again.
7: Young people in this room, I know you're trying to make sense of all this bubbling and unfolding around you.
1: Oh, bubbling and unfolding.
7: I really do.
2: Okay.
0: Bubbling and unfolding around. Yeah, okay.
2: What does that mean?
1: all this stuff that's swirling around you and you don't know what to do?
0: I guess.
8: All right. Only an unfolding around
1: you. There's a serious lack of truant dashed under the pressure.
8: Okay. Sounds like a Smashing Pumpkin lyric from 1996. From Melancholy and the Infinite Sadness. Something like that. All right. I think we got all that. Then it was just, I think he wanted to say damn it, but didn't bring himself to do it.
7: So let's get up and fight back, God darn it.
1: All right. There you go.
8: All right. So he still has that anger thing where all of a sudden he does that.
0: He does the stand-up thing, too, yeah.
1: Yeah.
8: Yeah. And there was also, you know, his dad once said, Joey. There was a whole bit on that, too.
0: He did that again, the dad thing?
8: He did. What is that?
0: I don't know.
1: I have no idea what that is.
0: I think that's your computer.
8: I'm not doing anything. It's just it has a mind of its own.
1: I just keep hearing that. That's the sound of the Rosetta Stone breaking.
0: Yeah. Not me this time.
8: You know what? With the whole start with all the tech stuff at this,
0: yes.
8: You know what I say?
0: What?
8: Good. Makes us stronger. Makes us overcome challenges. Yeah. I'm going Jocko on this
1: thing. There you go.
8: Okay.
0: Maybe that sound lets you know that there's a Joe Biden clip coming.
8: Ah, that's great. Well, it is Monday. That means Mashup Monday. Always look forward to it. I don't know what we have today.
1: Dude, this is... Bill McClintock has outdone himself for this one. Okay.
8: Oh, wait a second. Did this just come out in the last week?
1: Yeah, it came out a couple days ago.
8: I did not listen to it on purpose, wondering if you were going to bring this in.
1: Okay, so it is... get your scorecards ready.
8: Okay.
1: Huey Lewis in the news, The Power of Love.
8: Yeah.
1: Versus The Tramps, Disco Inferno.
8: Yeah.
1: Versus The Commodores, Lady... Versus okay. Jimi Hendrix, All Along the Watchtower. Versus Earth, Wind, and Fire, Serpentine Fire.
0: Ooh, yeah.
8: Roll it.

0: It's wild.
1: Does McClintock take psychedelics? Because this seemed imagined somewhere else, man.
2: He hears things we can't hear.
3: He just picks a different, like, Sirius XM niche channel. Says, okay,
1: I guess.
3: Not rock. Listens for 3 hours and says, these all work together.
1: It's like some sort of trip that you take that sometimes you're like, I'm not sure if that was good or bad, but it was certainly interesting, I'll tell you that.
2: Standing.
1: And it did work.
2: Yeah, it worked.
1: Oh,
2: yeah.
1: It fits together.
2: Yep.
1: Wow. Yeah, socialists have taken over the Democratic Party.
2: Oh, yeah.
1: The proof coming up and the five stories we're watching today in just a few.

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8: 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Is it getting personal? Hello, this is Melissa, the fireworks lady at Patriot Place Fireworks. 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
11: This is your I-94 ramp cone zone update. The 210 I-94 ramp is closed. The interchange ramps will be closed to all travelers during construction, and traffic to and from Highway 210 in Fergus Falls will be detoured to the County Road 1/Tower Road. Highway 210 will remain open for travelers during construction. Traffic will shift to one side of the bridge and will be reduced to one lane in each direction. For construction updates, visit the Fergus Falls Chamber at fergusfalls.com and click on the Cone Zone. 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

0: Beckman, David Van Camp, Scott Robbins, and now, the five stories we're watching today.
1: All right, number five, French public health officials showing more than 1,000 excess deaths since the heat wave started hitting last week because they don't want air conditioning. It's mind-boggling to me.
2: David, on Friday, I don't know if you heard it. We talked about it when you were out in the UK. They're arresting people for using their air conditioning.
1: Dude. Well, yeah.
2: And, I'm serious.
1: And officials in Paris are telling people to not get a hotel room to get air conditioning.
2: Why?
1: There is a crazy stat that I was looking at. When you look at excess heat deaths in Europe, Asia, Africa, the Americas, and Oceania, per capita, per 100,000 people per year by continent, Europe has the highest rate by 23.5. Asia comes in second at 4.5 deaths per 100,000. Africa at 4 per 100,000. The Americas at 2.5 per 100,000. Oceania at 2 per 100,000. It's a joke. And they're still like, we will not have air conditioning. It will make you sick. No, you're killing old people.
3: No kidding. There's somebody I know right now in Paris, and they've been getting Ubers and just riding around in them.
1: Yeah.
3: Because they have air conditioning.
2: Really?
3: Yeah.
1: Wow. Number four, on that note, Paris's deputy mayor for international relations says the U.S. bears a significant amount of responsibility for the deadly heat wave going on.
2: How?
3: What did we do?
1: It's because we're running our air conditioning, and it's making Europe hotter because of climate change.
3: Oh, my.
2: Talk to China. Shut up.
1: Goodness. All right, number three, DHS Secretary Mark Wayne Mullen says that at the current rates, deportation numbers will surpass the 2025 numbers in the next 6 weeks or so. Number two, a federal grand jury is investigating alleged financial crimes by a guy named Neville Roy Singham. He is a China-based tech tycoon whose fortune has funded a sprawling network of socialist, communist, and Marxist organizations across the U.S. for the past decade. He's been pretty successful at it, too. And number one, the Supreme Court ruled 5-4 that states can count ballots that arrive after Election Day as long as they're postmarked by Election Day.
2: You know what would take care of that? The SAVE Act.
1: Well, yeah, but can't get it done. Got dog parades to plan.
2: I know.
3: So frustrating.
2: It is very frustrating.
3: Jeez.
2: So I saw some ticket prices for different things over the weekend. And we talk about this, and you sound like Old Man River. I can't believe the ticket prices of things these days. But it's not just us. It's like crazy when you're talking about $700 for a concert ticket or $300, you know, for a baseball game, World Cup, $800 or whatever. There's a name for it now. I don't know if you've seen it. Funflation.
1: Oh.
3: Funflation.
2: Funflation.
3: Okay.
2: Yes. It's anything that's fun is going to be more expensive.
1: Oh, yeah.
2: And it is. You're seeing it all over the place. This is the Markley, Van Camp, and Robbins Show.
3: Good thing I don't like to have fun.
2: You are opposed to fun. You will have fun occasionally, but I've noticed.
3: You say that to me all the time.
2: Why do you hate fun?
3: Why do you hate fun?
2: There's so many fun things that you just want no part of.
3: Yeah.
2: It's true.
3: I know.
2: Yes. They're saying bucket list experiences are carrying premium price tags. I don't know, man. Going to a concert doesn't seem like bucket list unless it's like this artist you've been dying to see forever. Yeah. Just everything does cost more.
1: Mm-hmm.
2: And it will remain that way as long as people keep paying to do it.
1: Yeah. Well, the concert tickets thing in particular, that's not even funflation. That's just called monopoly.
2: Wow.
3: It is. Yeah, it's crazy. It's nuts.
2: It's something, man. All right. Proof that the Democratic Party has been taken over by socialists. And what's your story? Straight ahead.

0: Good morning and welcome to the Red River Farm Network. My name is Toby Nace and this is your market update. Starting out, grain and livestock futures traded lower as traders positioned ahead of Tuesday's USDA acreage and quarterly grain stock reports. Total Farm Marketing market analyst Brandon Doherty says several factors combined to pressure the markets.
1: First of all, we have first notice day for July grains tomorrow. We also have the end of the month tomorrow. And we have our quarterly stocks and acreage report tomorrow. So a lot of potential volatility between today and tomorrow with all of those things going on. In addition to that, it's not just grains that are lower. Livestock markets are lower. Metals are lower. I think really mostly the only green thing I see on my screen right now is the energy markets. And they're not up sharply. They're up a little bit. So I think it might just be a bit of a risk-off session here ahead of tomorrow's reports. Aside from that, I think the market is largely looking at Chinese demand or maybe a lack thereof, and the fact that the weather forecast for the U.S. is largely non-threatening at this point.
0: Livestock markets are also easing lower today. The live cattle contracts are trading lower into midday Monday, as the market simply isn't seeing the level of trader support it needs in order to trade higher. The lean hog complex is also trading lower into Monday's noon hour, as traders don't want to get ahead of themselves and be too bullish if fundamental support isn't going to be sizable. Reporting agriculture's business, this is the Red River Farm Network.
2: 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We're joined by Daniel Kaiser, professor and extension soil fertility specialist with the University of Minnesota.
3: With corn and sugar beets, there's always a starter fertilizer option, which could have some replacement value where, you know, we've seen, especially with sugar beet, 3 gallons of 10-34-0 replacing about 60 units P205. Corn, you might be able to do some of the same thing, you know, maybe 5 gallon 10-34-0 and replacing about 4 units P205. So the other thing is then just to look at what crops. I mean, if you've been fertilizing soybean consistently, unless the phosphorus soil test, the Olson, is below 7, I really don't see a whole lot of advantage for direct application. So it may be just better just to try to concentrate on small grains, corn, you know, sugar beets, some of those crops that might get a little bit more benefit from the phosphorus application.
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0: Looking at market updates, seeing red across the board. Minneapolis wheat is down 6.25 at 5.69. Chicago wheat down 7.5 cents at 5.82 1/4. Kansas City also in the red at 2, down 2.5 cents. July corn down 12.5 cents at 400.5. So July soybeans down 16.75 cents at 11.09 1/2. Looking at July soybeans meal, we're down $3.70. 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

0: The Markley, Van Camp, and Robbins Show. Jamie Markley, David Van Camp, Scott Robbins. This is how I knew that the socialists have really taken over the Democratic Party. Because a guy like Senator Chris Murphy, he gets his talking points. He goes out on Meet the Depressed. And he just prattles them right off.
1: Mm-hmm.
0: And here we go. Because he was asked about, hey, what about the Democratic Socialists seemingly taking over the party here, sir?
2: I want us to be a Big Tent party, and I've been saying this for years. I think that it's actually a sign of a party that is alive and growing when there's a contest of ideas inside the party. So I'm not a Democratic Socialist, but I do believe that the Democratic Party has been historically way too timid in taking on corporate power. I think our party should have bigger ideas. I put one on the table last week, a $25 minimum wage. And I think we do have to have answers for the way in which corporations and billionaires are taking over and corrupting our politics.
0: Who had the most billionaires give to their causes?
1: Dude, yeah.
0: The Democrats.
1: Kamala Harris spent $1.5 billion on a 70-whatever-day campaign.
0: Mm-hmm.
1: Yes.
0: Big Tent Party was the talking point.
3: I mean, because three or four people said it. Yeah,
0: same point. More than that.
3: Yeah, I mean, everybody who went out said it.
0: Yes.
1: I'm just wondering what the overall reaction would be. Let's say that in a handful of primaries, people who described themselves as National Socialists, that would be Nazis, started winning Republican primaries. And, you know, you had different like Tim Scott goes out there and asked on Meet the Press, hey, what do you think about this rise of National Socialists in the Republican Party? He says, hey, we got to be a Big Tent Party. People would be screaming about it.
0: Of course.
1: And rightfully so. I mean, I'm not sitting here saying, yes, we need, you know, the Republican Party needs to recruit more National Socialists. No.
0: No.
3: Could we get off the one-trick pony raising the minimum wage thing, too?
0: Yeah. No.
3: So yeah.
1: That's $25 an hour. Why not $100 an hour?
3: Why not? You know? While you're at it.
0: Well, yeah.
3: Why stop there, Chris? What are you afraid of?
0: Yeah. Yeah, and then, you know, as far as health care, it's going to be the litmus test for all these things. And one we've seen now is, what are your feelings on Gaza?
1: Oh, yeah.
0: And do you hate the Jews? Because if you love the Jews, we don't have room for you in this party, it doesn't seem.
3: Yeah, the tent gets very small then.
1: It's a Big Tent Party for sure.
3: Yeah, Jews enter through the back. They got their own place to sit.
0: Well,
3: the tent.
0: And the proof for that?
3: Yeah.
0: Scott Wiener.
1: Dude. Oh, okay. So, California State Senator, running for Congress now, he's the weirdo who wrote legislation making it legal to knowingly give someone AIDS. He also wants to keep gay sex offenders off of registries and supports, hey, you know, if you're 24 and you're having a relationship with a 14-year-old boy, you should not be put on a sex offender registry. Okay, love is love.
0: Unreal with this dude.
1: I mean, just aggressively liberal and pro-LGBTQ pervert, whatever. He got run out of a pride event because he's a Jew and doesn't hate Israel enough. Yeah. I mean, he's surrounded by a mob and chased out.
0: Yes. And the nuts yelling at him. I'm surprised you got all this edited.
1: I think I did.
0: No. Okay, roll it.
4: You've been terrible on Gaza.
5: Everybody hates you.
4: You do not belong here anymore, Scott, and it breaks my heart. It breaks my heart. It breaks my heart. How? How could you do this to San Francisco?
0: Yes.
1: Yeah.
0: Nice job with the editing.
1: Thank you. Dude, and there, I mean, he's just looking like, all right, I'm looking for the exit. He's not going to engage and all that, which is
3: fear is in his eyes.
1: Yeah, it's probably the smart thing to do to not engage in that kind of situation, because these are unhinged lunatics. But these are the people that you've been courting your entire career, sir. So it's like, on a human level, I kind of feel bad for him, because I think, no, you shouldn't be run out of any event because you're a Jew or any religious persuasion. But you created this monster or helped do it.
0: Yes, and you would think that, okay, the guy is so crazy progressive on the alphabet mafia stuff, he would get maybe a pass on the other stuff. Not that one.
1: Nope.
3: Well, I read today where the Mamdani vote, while you thought it was a bunch of people voting for free stuff, wasn't necessarily true. They did vote for the free stuff, but the thing that drove them to the polls was Jew hatred.
0: Mm-hmm. Yes.
3: Which is incredible.
0: Yes, that's indoctrination, man. That's happened
3: what
0: over time.
3: What pushes him over the top is the Jew-hating vote.
0: Yes.
3: It's incredible to even think about.
0: Yes. What you think what happened October 7th, 2023?
3: Yeah.
0: Okay. And I was thinking about this earlier today. For Hamas, Hezbollah, anybody else, it pays to get one of those right where you could go into Israel and cause that kind of havoc and just, I mean, it's more than havoc. It was things that slaughter. We never thought we would see in our lifetime. Just horrific. And it's worked out for that side so well. And some people will say, well, Israel, they went back at it too hard. Did they?
1: No. No, to me,
0: that was part of the reason they knew on the world stage and world media it would all turn on Israel. And it has.
1: It's crazy.
3: Well, like it is. If you don't punch the bully in the mouth, he's going to keep coming. So eventually you got to punch him in the mouth. And you got to punch him hard. And that's what happened here. And they can go ahead and paint this any way they want to. Is there a reason? Is there ever a reason to all of a sudden look at what the Jews are doing and maybe have a problem or conflict with it? I'm sure it's up for debate. We could talk about that.
0: Yeah, but this started way before that.
3: This one has not have done it. I mean,
0: no.
3: Again, I mean, you can talk about Lebanon, and I know Trump's pissed that they're going into Lebanon.
0: Sure.
3: You know, and that's, and I understand that to a certain extent. But then again, I think they're tired of messing around with this crap.
0: Dude, the hunger
3: lobbing
0: strikes.
3: A few bombs here and there, you know.
0: At Columbia or wherever.
3: Yeah.
0: That were hilarious.
1: Yeah. Yes.
0: From these college students. Wasn't that spring 2024?
1: It was, yeah.
0: So that wasn't even a year into it.
3: Yeah.
0: I mean, it seems like this was the plan all along.
3: It's really something.
0: It really is.
3: Wow.
0: Sorry, it's that time. We do it a couple of times a day. Go around the table. It may not be the biggest story out there, but it caught your attention. David, today, what's your story?
1: Well, we keep hearing that it's horrible to end temporary protected status for Haitian nationals, which the Trump administration can do now because the Supreme Court, they understood what the word temporary means. I mean, some of these folks came in after the earthquake more than a decade ago, and they're still. And even the Obama administration said they're going to have to go back after 18 months.
3: Mm-hmm.
1: But no, that's not the case. Here we are. Now, I always love this because we talk about that time in 2018 when Trump apparently said, why do we have to keep taking people from these crap hole countries?
0: Right.
5: Tears of rage.
1: Yeah, that was Cory Booker actually saying he had tears of rage because Trump called Haiti a crap hole country.
0: Yes.
1: Well, back in 2018, after Trump said that allegedly, Anderson Cooper, he was one of the several media figures to say, well, that was horrible, too. Haiti is already great, sir.
0: Okay. Roll it.
6: And I mean, Haiti is so, you know, yeah, it's the poorest country in the Western Hemisphere. But it's, you know, a country can be poor economically and rich in culture and rich in the strength of the people and rich in so many different ways. And Haiti is in that way among the richest of countries I've ever been to. I mean, the Haitian people are incredibly strong, carry themselves with such dignity, and for generations, you know, have...
0: Barbecue took it over, dude.
1: Yeah.
0: Are you kidding me?
6: Had governments which have not paid attention to them, which have stolen from them, and yet, whatever adversity they face it head on. And as I said, you know, when you meet them, they, you know, Haitians look you in the eye, they slap your hand hard when you shake it.
0: You're a media guy.
1: Yeah.
0: You go over there. What do you think?
1: Well, I would say then, by Anderson Cooper's own definition, then there should be no problem with them going to such a vibrant and culturally rich place like Haiti.
0: Of course, you'd want to go back home.
3: Definitely.
0: You would think.
3: So you can slap hands with people.
1: Yeah.
0: Like, was that serious or was that some sort of comedy bit from him? That's what he does best.
1: That's when he was on Conan, because Conan O'Brien was about to make his trip to Haiti.
0: Oh, right.
1: The pilgrimage to Haiti, because...
0: That's right.
1: Haiti's already great. No, it's not.
0: See, he's still laughing at that.
3: Make Haiti great.
0: The giggles of Anderson
3: That's
0: Cooper.
3: That's great, yeah.
0: All right, Scotty, what do you got for your story?
3: A Mexican vigilante dubbed Batman is wanted by police for allegedly chasing down suspected motorbike thieves. They've been stealing the motorbikes.
0: Okay.
3: And this Batman guy's had enough.
0: Yeah.
3: So he's running them down. He's catching them. And when he does catch them, he tapes them to lampposts.
0: That's awesome.
3: And takes the stolen bike and sets it next to him, and takes a pen and puts thief across their forehead.
5: Where is this happening?
3: It's in Mexico.
5: That's incredible.
3: It is incredible. Cops are after him.
5: Well, sure. Can't have vigilante justice.
3: Can't have vigilante justice. But it's funny watching these guys. I mean, it's like the movies where they just wrap the tape around them 1,000 times. The lamppost.
5: Yes.
3: They can't move their arms or feet or anything. Man, and sometimes it puts mustaches on them and horns. It's hilarious.
5: Oh,
3: anyway,
5: my gosh.
3: So cops are looking for this guy. But, hey, you know what they did say? The bike thefts are down.
5: I bet they are.
3: Yeah. I don't know when he does his work and when he runs them down and catches them, but he's caught a few.
5: Wow.
3: To me, that's great punishment.
5: Yeah.
3: Yeah, time to a lamppost. Drop fit pictures on their face.
5: For my story, it doesn't have to do with Batman.
3: Okay.
5: But another superhero.
3: Yeah.
5: Supergirl.
3: Ooh, I hear that one's not very good.
5: Whoa. Apparently another disappointment at the old box office.
3: Yeah.
5: Bad. For DC.
3: Yeah.
5: Only earned $38 million domestically.
3: Covered as bare.
5: Well below the projected $50 million it thought it would get, and that was tampered down.
1: Yeah, and even that would not be a great opening for a, you know, what's supposed to be a blockbuster superhero movie.
3: Summertime.
5: Yes.
3: Yeah.
5: Well, and so DC, you know, I don't follow it this close, but I know it had been a major disappointment, like, through the years, right?
3: Mm-hmm.
5: But then with the reboot of Superman a year ago, they thought, okay, we're back on track now. Mm-hmm. And Supergirl was in that. She was introduced there. So their hopes were heightened. And I don't know if this is one of those things, again, where people on the left are going to say, well, it's because the public's stupid, and they don't want to see a woman in power.
3: Right.
5: I have no idea if the movie's good or not. By all reviews, it's not very good.
1: When even Variety is turning on a girl boss movie like this, it's not a good movie.
5: Yeah.
1: They said
5: it doesn't seem
1: to
5: be
1: so. Mess. It was just not watchable.
5: And you wonder, how many times are they going to do this? How much money can you lose? And
3: people stop throwing money at them, I guess.
5: I guess.
3: It's amazing to me you lose that much money.
5: Yeah.
3: That's supposed to be your big weekend, too.
5: Yep, and on it goes.
3: Oops.
5: All right, I know 4th of July is coming up, and you maybe want steak. You can't steal it shoving it in your pants.
3: No.
5: Nimrods of the News is coming up, and a news update in just a few right here.

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7: Here's your forecast from News Talk 1250, KVRF. Partly sunny and hot today with a high near 95, a heat advisory with heat index values as high as 106. East wind at 10 to 15 miles an hour and a chance of some rain late in the day. Overnight, a chance of showers with low 64. For Tuesday, sunny and breezy with a high of 86. That's your weather from News Talk 1250, KBRF.
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10: Hey, Max, you look absolutely dashing in that purple tie. 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
11: You bet, Daisy. 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And might I say, your purple tie really pops with your vest.
10: Thanks. I almost went with a cape, but didn't want to come across as pretentious.
11: Nonsense. 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
10: You might be onto something, Max.
11: Phew, so here we go. First day on the job. You've got this, right?
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0: right. The Markley, Van Camp, and Robin Show. Yeah, a lot of people talk about the weight loss injections, thinking, okay, summer's here. 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And I don't want any of the side effects that comes with, well, what the needles bring. 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
0: News update, David Van Camp.
2: Well, we made history over the weekend. So, of course, Iran was playing Egypt in the World Cup over the weekend. I think it was a 1-1 draw. It was Pride Night, by the way. Not a whole lot of rainbow flags in the audience, really, but there were a few.
0: Oh, yeah.
2: And also, the U.S. became the first nation to host a FIFA World Cup team and bomb that same team's country on the same day.
1: Wow.
2: We made there history.
1: How about that?
2: All
1: huh?
2: right.
0: Yeah. We were provoked, to be fair.
2: Well, yeah, and that's just a reminder. You know, the flyovers aren't just a cool thing to see at a ball game. You know, it's actually just a reminder of what we can do. If we have the will to do it.
1: Yeah, the flyover that game, their jets just kept going.
0: Buddy of mine was in D.C. last week for part of the big fair kickoff there they had. And they had a big flyover.
1: Yeah.
0: He didn't know it was coming. He said, it scared the crap out of me.
1: Yeah.
0: Which I would imagine if you don't know that it's coming. Usually, you know, you're at a football game or something like that, you know, okay, this is going to happen right at the end of the national anthem. But if you don't know it's coming, yeah, that can happen. All right, we got to get the Nimrods. Here we go.
3: When the going gets tough.
4: Damn it, this is too hard.
3: The dumb get dumber.
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4: I love the poorly educated.
0: All right. Nimrods, the news. We go to Florida, where, of course, grocery prices are high. You know that. Meat prices, pretty high. But you can't excuse this. This guy went into a store, had his pants on, started stuffing meat into his pants. Oh. Talking brisket, pricey cuts of beef, and then it's caught on camera. You got to know cameras are everywhere.
2: Yeah.
0: And they had somebody actually in the local news talking about this.
6: Big pants. I think they're like made for stealing, you know? Yeah, it's blocked at the bottom so it doesn't go through. Came over here, looked around to see if anybody was looking, and he shoved it in his pants. Ended up going across the street to Publix. One of my employees was on break and saw all the rest of the stuff that he had.
1: Brisket, wine.
6: Called the cops, and we got everything back. He ran off after we got the stuff back. By the time the cops got there, he was gone. But they have a good description. They have the video, and I'm sure he's on foot somewhere.
0: Oh, yeah.
1: I feel sorry for the person who bought that steak when they put it back in the old cooler, though.
2: I know. Like, well, you can mark it down, right?
1: You have to. Yeah.
2: This has been in a thief's pants, by the way.
1: Yeah.
0: Yeah, there you go. Well, it was like the other case from Florida last week. You missed it on Friday, David. Speaking of a bottle of wine with a woman.
1: Oh, gosh.
0: It was more than her pants where she hid that thing.
2: Oh, gosh.
1: I know.
0: And then you're like, okay, you're talking about one of the mini bottles, something like that. Oh, no.
1: No.
0: No. Full size.
2: Yeah. She went Carlsbad Caverns on that, huh?
0: Oh, boy. And that's Nimrod's in the news.

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6: Here's your forecast from News Talk 1250 KBRF. Partly sunny and hot today with a high near 95. A heat advisory with heat index values as high as 106. East wind at 10 to 15 miles an hour and a chance of some rain late in the day. Overnight, a chance of showers with a low 64. For Tuesday, sunny and breezy with a high of 86. That's your weather from News Talk 1250 KBRF.
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10: 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Much of Minnesota will be under an extreme heat warning today as dangerous heat and humidity settle into the state. The warning remains in effect through a midnight Tuesday. High temperatures are expected to climb into the 90s with heat index values reaching 105 to 110 in some areas. Officials urge Minnesotans to stay hydrated, limit time outdoors during the hottest part of the day, and check on vulnerable family members.

0: officers responded to a reported assault just after 8:30 Saturday night at a home. They found a man with a critical stab wound and attempted life-saving measures, but he died at the scene. A man at his residence was arrested and booked into Stearns County Jail pending charges. Authorities say the victim's identity will be released later, and there's no ongoing threat to the public. Senator Amy Klobuchar is unveiling a workforce readiness plan as part of her campaign for governor. The proposal would expand apprenticeships and job training, boost reading and math achievements in K-12 schools, and increase access to community college and career credential programs. Klobuchar wants to add 10,000 apprenticeship and skills training opportunities with an emphasis on high-demand fields like healthcare, teaching, public safety, and skilled trades. She says the plan is designed to prepare more Minnesotans for future jobs. Federal authorities say a key suspect in Minnesota's $250 million Feeding Our Futures fraud case has been arrested in Somalia. Prosecutors say the 42-year-old of Barnesville was taken into custody in Mogadishu after spending more than 4 years as a fugitive. Investigators accused the man of helping lead the pandemic-era scheme that diverted millions of dollars intended to feed children. He's expected to be extradited to Minnesota to face federal charges. The U.S. Department of Justice is suing Minnesota over its refusal to provide Supplementary Nutrition Assistance Program, or SNAP, data to U.S. Department of Agriculture. Federal officials say the information is needed to verify eligibility and detect fraud in the food assistance program. The Justice Department says Minnesota has repeatedly declined a request for the data over the past year. Agricultural Secretary Brooke Rollins says the Trump administration will take legal action against the states that failed to comply with federal law. University of Minnesota has approved a $5.4 billion operating budget that includes a 3.8% tuition increase for most students. University leaders say the plan addresses rising costs and a flat state funding while maintaining key priorities. This week, when many Minnesotans are expecting to enjoy fireworks for the 4th of July, unfortunately, many of them will also spend time in the emergency room. Dr. Lisa Mattson, president of the Minnesota Medical Association.
1: About 32% of the injuries are occurring in people aged 25 to 44, and from 15 to 24, it's about 24%. So, yeah, it occurs in all ages.
0: Mattson says to avoid serious injury, it's always best to leave fireworks up to the professional shows in your community. 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
12: The Markley, Van Camp, and Robbins Show. Jamie Markley, David Van Camp, Scott Robbins. Well, the socialists have taken over the Democratic Party, and some Democrats, they put out this manifesto saying, hey, we're not socialists. Okay, we got to protect the party here.
3: Yeah, too late.
12: So John Carl from ABC sat down with Zoran Mamdani, sort of leading this thing for the socialists, and asking him about it.
13: We are capitalist, not socialist. We believe in a growing, fair, and competitive economy, entrepreneurship, ownership. I mean, this is a direct response, they've made it clear, to what you did here on Tuesday.
14: Well, I mean, you know, that's great, but what's a party if not its voters? And I'm proud to sit in front of you as the mayor of our city, having received more than a million votes, a little less than a year ago. And when we're talking about these incredible congressional candidates, they won

0: their races, and they won their races with a vision of what politics should be, and one that actually speaks to working people. I'm not interested in writing a manifesto or, frankly, in reading one. I'm interested in delivering, and that's exactly what we've been showing.
1: Just as a politician, this dude's full of crap. He's the worst thing to happen to New York that I can think of. But as a politician, that was slick.
2: Oh, he's very slick.
3: He's very slick. Yeah, he's an actor.
2: Very slick. Yes, he is an actor.
1: 100%. Yeah. Yes.
2: And it works. I mean, if you didn't know any better, you're sitting there listening to him talk, you go, well, okay, sure. Yeah.
1: Well, and the jab there, I'm not interested in the manifesto. No. I want to get results for people.
2: Right. Well, also, who's against that, right?
3: He doesn't need to read a manifesto. He's got the Communist Manifesto memorized.
2: That's right.
1: Better believe it.
3: Right. He's just there to fulfill its vision, I guess.
2: Wow. He is good, though.
1: John Kyle comes back.
4: But they're saying that if you're a socialist, you're not a Democrat. I mean, is there room in the party for both of these views?
0: Yes, here I am. Here are so many more.
3: Again, slick. Well,
1: that's what I thought the takeaway was. Yes. And I suppose if you're, 23 years old, and have been indoctrinated all your life, and you hear this guy, you're believing all that crap.
3: Yep. Oh, yeah. Well, and for him, when he talks about, you know, they overwhelmingly in these congressional primaries voted for the socialist in there, he's right. However, an overwhelming majority of people in all of those districts stayed home. You know, when your turnout is 7% or 8% or something like that, I agree that they're taking advantage very well of the moment, but there is a reality check to be seen in there.
1: Oh, of course. You know how it ends. It's not good.
3: Yeah.
1: And then you've got, well, in California, the Scott Wiener thing is really something.
3: Dude. Scott Wiener, he is just an absolute hardcore left-wing lunatic. But he's Jewish, and he doesn't hate Israel enough. And so the far left, the people that he counts on for votes and that he courts consistently, have turned on him a little bit here. The left hates him because he's a Jew and hate Israel. That's pretty much it. He went to a restaurant in the Mission District of San Francisco, and someone got in his face about it.
1: Wow. Go with it.
5: It's going to be a problem. There's innocent children being killed in Palestine. Free Palestine! Say free Palestine right now on camera, dog. Say it. 2026. I don't need to talk about none of that shit. I'm talking to him. This is a Mission District. You should be ashamed. You have no shame come to my community. This is a Mission District, homie.
3: Yeah, by the way, Scott, he said this is the Mission District. I know, I saw you cringe a little bit because I missed one.
1: Yeah.
2: I tend to panic a little bit.
3: Yeah.
1: Well, there was that other part where he said the S word,
3: yeah.
1: But we're free to do that now.
3: Yeah.
2: Okay.
1: I'm just kidding.
2: Maybe you're reading something I didn't read. You know, lax standards. I don't know.
1: You totally believed me, didn't you?
2: I did there for a second. Yeah, I'm like, well, maybe we can. I don't know.
1: No, you can't.
2: My gosh. That is interesting because somebody could run against him now and win by simply being pro-gay, pro-trans, and hate Jews.
1: Well, yeah, because then you would win. Complete it.
2: Yeah, the trifecta has been completed.
1: You might even be able to have someone else come in and say, you know what, this whole thing that Wiener brought out there as far as you're not going after people that were with a 14-year-old,
2: mm-hmm.
1: like a 23-year-old guy, no, those people should go to jail. But we got a free Palestine.
2: Yeah.
1: That person may win against him.
2: But I hate the Jews, yes.
3: There you go. Maybe the RNC should start recruiting, you know, insurgent candidates like that, where there is, like, the common sense on everything else, but yes. They wear the old kafaya thing on the campaign trail.
1: Watch all the dopes vote for him.
3: Right.
1: Mm-hmm. Yes.
2: They do the little box checks, you know, they do that when they do the handouts.
3: Yeah.
2: Of the things they stand for and the things they're for.
3: Mm-hmm.
2: As long as you got the hate Jew one, as long as that's X'd out, you're good.
1: Well, it was interesting, this piece from Issue Insights. They were talking about the 10 questions that every Democrat has to answer now. And one would be like, do you, you know, support paid family leave for families, free, you know, pre-K through college education, canceling all student debt, because you got to say yes to that. And then, well, do you support universal health care? You know, got to say yes to that. Do you support reparations for slavery?
2: Yeah.
1: This will be all the litmus tests.
2: Oh, yeah, definitely.
1: Then do you support defunding the police and closing the prisons?
2: Yes.
1: Do you support a federal jobs guarantee?
2: Absolutely.
1: Do you support wide open borders?
2: Who doesn't?
1: Do you support nationalizing the largest corporations and essential industries?
2: Oh, you got to.
1: Because capitalism bad.
2: You got to make it fair. Equitable.
1: Do you support defunding the Department of War and closing all overseas military bases?
2: Yeah. Why even have an army? Who cares? Let him in.
1: Should all aid to Israel, military, and economic be cut off?
2: Mm-hmm.
1: Okay. Do you support abolishing the Electoral College?
2: Yeah. Oh, yeah.
1: The president?
2: Yes.
1: The Supreme Court?
2: Of course.
1: And the Senate?
2: Yes.
1: Okay. Get rid of all of it. And then... final question, do you agree with Senator John Fetterman that the Democrats are drifting firmly into communism?
2: Absolutely not. It's not what we're doing, sir.
1: We're just trying to improve the lives of voters. That's what we're trying to do.
2: Well, it gets back to the what? It's never been done the right way, right?
1: Of course.
2: Socialism done the right way works.
1: Exactly.
2: Although you can't give any examples of it working prior.
1: Yes.
2: None.
3: Well, the whole thing's a mess. I don't know if you've seen the video that's making the round. Andy Ngo posted it. A couple of adults at a pride rally. They're around a fountain. There's kids around. And they just decide to take off their clothes and let everything
1: go. Oh, in Seattle.
3: Yeah, in Seattle.
1: Yeah.
3: Yeah, the dude, one of the dudes got a halfie while he's flopping around out there.
1: Yeah. That's the terrible thing about X. You're just trying to get a news update. You're like, hey, no dongs.
3: I thought I turned autoplay off.
1: Exactly.
3: I don't need to see that flopping on my feed.
1: No.
2: Can't you block that part?
1: Would hope. But speaking of Israel, you see this wild story of what doctors just did as far as addiction specialists. This seems, I had to read this twice. They've done something that they've been working on for years, and they say it's been accomplished. Physicians at the healthcare campus used focused sound wave technology to essentially switch off a patient's opioid addiction.
3: Really?
1: Wow. Yes. As the story goes, I saw this at Daily Wire. In less time than it takes to watch a sitcom, a man who had been swallowing roughly 130 pills a day walked away craving zero.
2: Wow.
1: The patient, identified only as H, is a family man in his 40s who originally hurt his neck years ago. Doctors prescribed opioids for the pain. The pain eventually faded, but the addiction didn't. He was trapped, needing the drug just to feel normal and function day to day. That's when the team from the hospital stepped in with technology developed by Israel firm Insight Tech. Using MRI-guided ultrasound waves, physicians targeted the nucleus accumbens. Yeah, that's the word. The brain's pleasure and reward hub, and modulated its electrical activity without cutting, burning, or destroying a single cell. So no surgery, no anesthesia, no recovery room. And within a week, the dude tested completely clean. His self-reported craving level, 0 out of 10.
3: Wow.
1: Dude also used to smoke 3 packs of cigarettes a day, nearly quit cold turkey. Desire for alcohol vanished as well. It hit the reset button on his entire reward system. That is wild.
3: That is amazing.
2: That is amazing.
3: That's a game changer if that, you know, pans out to be functioning for everybody or for you know, the most people who go through it.
1: Okay, now, if I were to ask you, percentage of you that's like, that can't be real. Something's hanky here. What percentage is in that right now after I told you the story?
3: 85%.
1: 90. Okay. 90.
3: How long does it actually last?
1: That sort of thing. Yeah. Because, same thing with me. I'm like, okay, this sounds way too good to be true. I can't trust that. Well, I mean, it'd be great if it were real. And maybe it is. But, yeah.
2: It would be great, but you're still going to have people. You mean you're still going to have problems with addiction because people just don't want a cure.
1: Well, if you don't want a cure, then you wouldn't go to this person.
2: Right.
1: Or you wouldn't go to get help for
2: like
1: it.
2: The court-ordered cures or whatever.
1: Oh, that sort of thing.
2: Yeah.
1: Yeah.
2: Hmm.
1: Well, it'd be something if you all of a sudden you're like, well, I like boozing.
2: Yeah.
1: But then you didn't want it at all.
2: Zap. Mm-hmm. Gone.
1: Yeah. Heard of another kind of therapy that people have talked about, and maybe there's something to it. I don't quite get it. and that is for dudes that want to get some sort of therapy, like to just like get counseling, but they really don't want to go sit in an office and talk to somebody.
2: Mm-hmm.
1: So they go see a counselor at a golf simulator. Because according to the therapist, something happens when you're at the golf simulator and you're just thinking about your swing and then you can talk about your feelings. I don't know how that works.
2: Thank you, Peter.
1: It was...
2: If you pulled one right or left or something.
1: I'd be like, oh, and then, you know, I've been talked to about my negative self-talk before.
2: Yeah.
1: I'd be like, you left the face open, you freaking chop.
2: Right.
1: I'd be saying that to myself. Can you quit hooking it?
3: Maybe you'd have a breakthrough in that environment then.
1: I don't know, man. It listens to.
6: I'd had enough of guys canceling their first therapy appointment without even showing up. I'm a licensed associate mental health counselor, and here's what I figured out. It's not that men don't want help. It's that the second they picture themselves sitting in a stale office across from a stranger being asked about their feelings, something in them just shuts down. So I removed the couch. I work with men now in a golf simulator. Same licensed counseling, just a completely different environment. When a man is focused on his swing, his guard comes down. The conversation happens naturally. He doesn't feel like a patient. He feels like himself.
1: Nah, I'm not buying it.
3: I can kind of see that, at least as far as getting people in the door, to say, okay, you're not just going to be, you know, sitting down, because people have this sort of warped idea of what a therapy session may be.
1: Maybe.
3: And so it's like, okay, well, I'll go, what's the worst that can happen? I'll go, you know, hit some balls and, you know, talk about my feelings.
1: Maybe. I just can't see anybody that plays golf a lot, that sort of thing.
7: You suck, you jackass.
1: See, that would be funny. Have someone come for the first time,
2: yeah,
1: and have a hidden camera, and then you were just play Happy Gilmore clips.
2: Wasn't golf kind of therapy unto itself? So
1: I don't know. It's not a good guy. Not if you want to feel better about yourself.
7: We'll not make this putt, you jackass.
1: The five stories we're watching today and much more straight ahead.

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5: This is your I-94 ramp cone zone update. The 210 I-94 ramp is closed. The interchange ramps will be closed to all travelers during construction, and traffic to and from Highway 210 in Fergus Falls will be detoured to the County Road 1/Tower Road. Highway 210 will remain open for travelers during construction. Traffic will shift to one side of the bridge and will be reduced to one lane in each direction. For construction updates, visit the Fergus Falls Chamber at fergusfalls.com and click on the Cone Zone. 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

0: The Markley, Van Camp, and Robbins Show. Jamie Markley, David Van Camp, Scott Robbins. And now, the five stories we're watching today.
1: All right, number five. French public health officials say that they've recorded more than 1,000 excess deaths since the, of all causes, but they think it is tied to this massive heat wave that's hitting, and their refusal to get air conditioning to their people is continuing to get people killed. Number four. Jeez. Yeah. U.S. The U.S. has become the first nation to host a FIFA World Cup team and strike that team's country on the same day. USA, USA, as Iran was playing in the World Cup over the weekend.
0: Setting records before the 250th birthday.
1: There you go. Yes. Yes. George Washington giving a thumbs up. Number three, DHS Secretary Mark Wayne Mullen says that at the current rates, deportation numbers will surpass the 2025 numbers in the next 6 weeks. Number two, a federal grand jury is investigating alleged financial crimes by Neville Roy Singham. This is a China-based tech tycoon whose fortune has funded a sprawling network of socialist, communist, and Marxist organizations across the U.S. over the last decade. And number one, the Supreme Court ruled 5-4 today that states can count ballots that arrive after Election Day as long as they are postmarked by Election Day. There you go. 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
0: Just what you love to see in tech news. Got this guy, Peter Diamandis. He got some attention for saying, you know, humans do behave better when they're being watched. Uh-oh. Yeah. That's what he posted.
2: Well, yeah, they do.
0: Cameras, drones, satellites, smartphones, self-driving cars.
2: I don't like that idea.
0: Create what he calls a global sensor ecosystem. Well, like you said, you know, again, humans behave better when they're being watched.
1: How do you know that, though? If you're not watching them, you don't know how they're behaving.
0: That's a good question.
1: I'm just saying.
0: Maybe he knows something about that.
1: What you're really saying is humans behave better when they know they're being watched.
2: See, yes. That's key, isn't it? That word, know they're being watched.
0: Yes, that is true.
2: Yeah, if you know you're being watched, of course. You don't jam stakes down your pants if you know you're being watched.
0: Oh, like the Nimrod in the news
2: right,
0: earlier?
2: Yeah, right,
0: yes. He said future generations should assume there's no such thing as off the record. Because he believes the best privacy strategy is simply living with integrity.
2: Okay. According to who? You?
1: Straight to Gitmo. That's it.
0: Oh, yeah.
1: Yeah.
0: Boy, doesn't that sound like the thought police?
2: Yes.
1: It is.
0: Man. Yeah, dude. You know, there's a different story, it seems like, every day that if you let it, it can scare the crap out of you. It's one of those things where, yes, there's concern and it should be talked about, that sort of stuff. But there are enough people still. They're like, all right, we're not going to let that happen. Apparently what is going to happen is a St. Elmo's Fire sequel.
2: Oh, wow.
0: Isn't that out of nowhere?
2: Yes.
0: Rob Lowe had confirmed that. I didn't think that movie was that popular.
2: Oh, I think it was generationally popular. Yeah. Or you would have been right there in the middle of that.
0: It came out the year I graduated high school.
2: No,
0: it was not looked at the same as like Breakfast Club. A lot of the time, people would talk about how irritating those characters were.
1: I've never seen the movie, so
2: I don't think I've seen it either.
0: What? Well, that tells you right there.
2: Almost Fire. Well, it didn't feel like it was in my wheelhouse at the time.
0: Because it was about people getting out of college
2: and stuff like that. I'm past that.
0: Yeah, oh, yeah, you were past that by then.
2: I was playing.
0: This is the Markley, Van Camp, and Robbins Show.
2: I was playing John Parr's St. Elmo's Fire on the radio.
0: Did you like that song?
2: Yeah, I like that song.
0: Yeah, no way here. You can rock it right now. There you go for you. Rob Lowe said, I'm trying to get it done. I'm excited. I think the reason that St. Elmo's continues to mean a lot to people is because it's such a great snapshot of your 20s. I guess for some.
2: Yeah, for some people.
0: I don't know anybody. Like, yeah, that was just like me in my
2: 20s.
0: Yeah. Not quite sure
2: about
0: that.
2: I was in my 20s and that didn't register with me.
0: Yes. Yeah. It was too bad that was John Parr's biggest hit. Should have been Naughty Naughty.
2: Naughty Naughty was a great song, too. I'm a big John Parr fan. Yeah.
0: I bet you were.
2: Yep.
0: All right. Cory Booker says, yes, we need socialists in our party. Can't wait to get to that. And around a What Your Story. Straight ahead.

0: Good afternoon. Welcome to Agriculture Today here on the Red River Farm Network. Grain and livestock markets under pressure to start the week as traders position ahead of tomorrow's highly anticipated USDA acreage and quarterly grain stocks reports. The weather forecasts, investor sentiment, and month-end positioning all adding to the uncertainty. Van Aun & Company CEO Jim Emter says weather remains the biggest influence on grain trade.
1: When you look to that Iran front, obviously you'd look through the weekend and say, hey, things are starting to escalate. But then on Monday, calmer heads prevail, and that creates some risk-off structure. When you couple that with better rain chances, we're going to call them ridge riders, or basically as these this high-pressure ridge sets up, the dome of heat settles into more of the eastern, southeastern U.S., you know, this is going to create a little unease for those that are missing rains, particularly southern Iowa, but about every other area is coming into this event with pretty good moisture or at least reasonable moisture chances on the way. And I think that's the big difference from what we were seeing Thursday and Friday, and what we're coming back to on Monday is better rain chances for many areas in the Corn Belt and a 6 to 10 day forecast that has above average precip versus on Friday, what we're looking at is below normal precipitation. So the ridge is around, the heat is around, but that might be what this crop needs. And I think that's what the market's trading right now.
0: Corn futures 11 to 12 cents lower here after posting another round of fresh contract lows. Traders remaining cautious ahead of the reports and first notice day for the July contract. Trade expecting USDA to estimate the corn acreage at about 94.9 million acres, roughly 400,000 acres below the March prospective plantings report. June 1st, corn stocks expected near 5.39 billion bushels. Weekly export inspections solid, nearly 1.8 million metric tons, keeping exports running at 125% of last year's pace. Ethanol demand remaining supportive. Overall weather remaining favorable for crop development. Crop progress ratings released later this afternoon expected to show conditions holding steady. Soybeans sharply lower, down 14 to 15 here. Trade expecting soybean acreage to come in at nearly 85.4 million acres. June 1st stocks estimated just over a billion bushels. Export inspections totaling just over 419,000 metric tons. While the USDA also announcing a daily export sale of 136,000 metric tons. Heat expected across portions of the Midwest this week, but adequate moisture across much of the Corn Belt, continuing to limit the weather premium. Wheat futures mixed to lower. KC wheat leading the decline. And winter wheat harvest continuing across the southern plains. Expected to expand further north this week. Traders expecting USDA to leave total wheat acreage around that 43.8 million acre mark. While June 1st wheat stocks expected around 930 million bushels. European wheat markets remaining mostly steady. Traders monitor that hot, dry weather that's enveloping parts of Europe now. While the grain traders focus on the reports tomorrow, Emter says outside financial markets also creating additional pressure for the livestock.
1: It's what the Fed is proposing to do, what the market mentality is, what bonds are doing. This whole structure of possibly increasing rates is something that has changed over the last month and a half. And this has really spooked investors. So I don't care what market it is right now. With longs in the market in commodities right now, it's a bit of a danger. And I think that's where you see the gold and silver markets falling again today. You see the grains falling. You know, crude oil standing on its own, but that's due to a little unease in the Iran area in the Strait of Hormuz. But cattle, I think, are a culprit of just people saying, you know what, get me out. And I think that's something that we've seen already in the grains and haven't in the cattle, something we've got to be very careful of as we move forward.
0: Live cattle futures under pressure. Traders continue to back away from the contracts that remain near record highs. Last week's cash trade mix, northern dressed cattle mostly at 408 to 410. That's up $1 to $3. Southern live cattle trading near 258. That's down a buck from the previous week. Even with today's softer futures, we have box beef values higher. Choice box beef up 153 at 392.56. Select is up 471, 376.29. Feeders sharply lower. Traders remaining reluctant to add new positions ahead of both those USDA reports and the 4th of July holiday coming in. Reporting Agriculture's Business, you're listening to the Red River Farm Network.
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5: One of the projects that we've had going on, you know, funded by AFRAC, has been looking at nutrient management in strip-till sugar beet systems. How we've been fertilizing those strip-till beets is actually when you, using a Gandy unit to put the fertilizer down, then incorporating it with the strip-till unit. And we've gotten really good results. From a fertility standpoint, putting that fertility down in the row in the fall, then you plant the beets in the spring. And this past growing season, our strip-till beets actually in 2025 yielded better than our conventionally tilled beets. So there seemed to be a really effective way of both getting the nutrients down, getting yields up, and protecting the soil all at once.
0: AFRAC is a farmer-led program advancing soil fertility research. 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Farm news on the Red River Farm Network. I'm Jamie Dickerman along with Toby Nace and Chloe Wadd. Strong thunderstorms continue to move across the northern plains with more severe weather expected later today. Grand Forks National Weather Service meteorologist Amanda Lee says damaging winds have already been reported behind this morning's line of storms.
6: Wake low winds is what they're called. There's like a little wake low pressure system behind there where we're seeing 50, 60, I think we've had a few 62 or 3 mile an hour reports also. Kind of I-94 southward behind this, that line of storms. And then later today, yes, we are looking at additional development. A little uncertain on when or where that's going to occur so far, especially with this morning storms kind of doing some damage already and stuff down south. But the northern half of the valley, not out of the question. As we go through the rest of the afternoon and into the evening tonight, kind of watching severe weather chances for the whole area again.
0: Lee says any storms that develop later today could become severe, bringing multiple weather hazards before much warmer temperatures arrive later in the week.
6: Yep, later today, there's definitely chances there for a few tornadoes, large hail, wind, 60, 70 mile an hour wind. So everything's on the table for later this afternoon and into this evening. Going through the 4th of July, we will finally see a little taste of real summer, I guess. So, definitely temperatures pushing into the upper 80s and potentially into the 90s as we go throughout the week here.
0: Check an end on rainfall totals. Crystal, North Dakota reporting 2.59 inches. Fox Home, Minnesota, 1.83 inches. Cavalier reporting 1.67 inches. And Wadena, Minnesota, 1.17 inches.
7: Strong thunderstorms brought destructive winds, hail, and even tornadoes to parts of the Dakotas. Dairyland Seeds District Sales Manager Keith Rikow says Central South Dakota took the hardest hit, with widespread damage reports around Highmore.
8: The 130 mile an hour winds clocked at their Mesonet station and took the roof off the businesses and the nursing home there, which is the other thing for those people that are difficult to get about, whatever, and then their auditorium, which is their shelter in place, the tornado shelter or emergency needs shelter, also had damage. But that's a big part. Locally, rainfall we're needing, and the guy I was talking today is, see, we need a thunderstorm to get the rainfall. It's kind of how it comes. It's summer, everybody's looking for it. And we get about a half inch here at home in Langford and some 2-inch hail about 15 miles east of us and where that kind of pattern went. But we did have a tornado here within 3-4 miles spotted southeast of my home this morning, about 8:30.
7: Despite the storm damage, Rico says many crops remain in good condition and timely rainfall will help as warmer weather moves into the region.
8: For the most part, the crop has survived in its early enough stage in most cases. Beans, they'll kind of flatten out the growing points above ground, but they're very resilient. I've seen 12-inch tall beans make 40 bushel, but that was hailstones in August. But the growing point now is getting around corn. We have corn now that's both from knee-high to just about belly button high, probably, whatever, down here. Some cases the better corn, but there's a lot of corn. I was to meetings in St. Louis this week, and all the way along, guys talking, there's corn yet that's still knee-high in Indiana, and there's corn that's shoulder-high in Taft, and so I think the crop is quite varied all over, but we're definitely open up for a little splash of rain.
9: Heavy rainfall over the weekend has left standing water across fields in northeast North Dakota. Matthew Plemmel, a fifth-generation farmer from the Starkweather area, says crops have been off to a promising start before several inches of rain changed conditions in a matter of days.
10: It's a mess, I tell you. I never dreamt that it was going to rain like this. Seemed like every big forecast that came through, it seemed like it missed us, but this one certainly didn't. Currently, right now, after last night, after Sunday, we're sitting, I'm hearing from neighbors anywhere from 8 inches all the way up to 6 inches of rain total for the whole weekend. Overland flooding, lots of roads closed and culverts getting taken out. And the sad thing is our crop was looking really nice too. Even all the stuff that we didn't think we'd get seeded this year in low ground spots, it was all coming up really nice, and now it's a mess.
9: Plummel says his biggest concern is how long the water will remain in fields, especially with more rain in the forecast, leaving producers hoping for a stretch of dry weather to help crops recover.
10: It's not going to go anywhere anytime soon because we're only 6 miles away from the little chain lakes that are north of Devil's Lake. Once that water gets there, it takes a long time for it to go through. And there was reports of rain up to 5 inches in Munich just north of us. And I know guys up there, they try to pump their water. And I understand it. You got to try and do what you can to save your crop. All of that water still has to come through us. And with the more rain in the forecast coming up, there's another chance of rain here today. And then through the 4th, they're talking for more rain for those days. And it's going to be a really disappointing mess.
0: Just days after the Red River Farm Network Crop Watch Tour found generally favorable crop conditions, excessive rain and damaging hail dramatically changing the outlook in parts of northeast North Dakota. Rock and Roll Agronomy owner Jason Hansen says some of the hardest hit areas around Leeds and across Ramsey County.
11: There's a big stretch of hail out by Leeds. I mean, it hailed for 45 minutes. I've hearing reports of, you got wheat fields that are just shredded or are black. The field is black now. Corn that was 24 inches tall, now it's an 8-inch stick. They got like 3.5 inches of rain. It felt like in a half an hour. Hearing some unofficial rain amounts. You're lucky if you only got 2 to 2.5 inches. There's rain reports up over 7 in areas. The coulees are plumb full. The fields are flooded. There's water sitting everywhere.
0: Hansen says the flooding has washed out roads and culverts across Ramsey County.
11: So there went the margin. There was the margin for the year right there between the drowned out, and now we'll have the denitrification. We'll have low protein crops. We got to spray to save what we have left. So there's more cost going to go into it because of white mold on canola, and then head scab on wheat and barley. I mean, it's just humid. You can't walk outside without bug spray them. It's mosquito haven right now. So it's changed in about a 48-hour, 3-day period. We went from, hey, we're doing okay, we just have to miss this, too. We're not in good shape. There's no doubt.
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7: Welcome back to the Red River Farm Network Agriculture Today. U.S. and Iran have both agreed to stand down and reopen the Strait of Hormuz. The two sides traded attacks over the weekend, but will resume negotiations tomorrow in Qatar. In the meantime, ships will be able to move freely through the Strait of Hormuz.
9: There are differing reports on a potential meeting between the U.S. and Iran. President Trump was on social media this morning saying Iran requested a meeting and it will take place tomorrow in Doha. However, a senior Iranian official said there is no planned meetings this week. Traffic through the Strait of Hormuz has dropped significantly after the attacks and counterattacks took place over the last few days. 22 ships moved through this strait yesterday, which compares to the 130 to 140 cargo ships that passed through this critical waterway before the war.
0: Ag Secretary Brooke Rollins was in Mexico over the weekend to open a new sterile fly facility to address the current screwworm issue. The U.S. and Mexico began working on this project nearly a year ago. Once complete, this site will produce an additional 60 million to 100 million sterile New World screwworm flies per week. Rollins outlining this strategy while on Fox News over the weekend.
15: 50 years ago when we eradicated it, which we thought forever, it was a USDA researcher that came up with this idea. You sterilize through irradiation male flies. They mate with the really bad flies. The actual screwworm is actually a fly, the female flies, and they sterilize her eggs. She only lays eggs one time. She only mates once. She lays those sterile eggs, and then she dies. She's done. So this is how we're eradicating it. Again, we need 400 to 500 flies a week. It got down to about 100 million in Panama yesterday. We opened up a new facility in Mexico, opening up a huge facility in Texas in later this year, early next year. So that's how we're going to get rid of this for good.
0: Since the beginning of the month, 27 cases of New World screwworm have been reported in the U.S. The most recent case is a calf in far south Texas.
7: Grain traders are bracing for one of the biggest market events of the summer as the USDA releases its acreage and quarterly grain stocks reports tomorrow morning. Van Ann and Company CEO Jim Emter says the reports have the potential to create significant volatility, but he's more focused on having a plan than preceding the numbers.
1: Yeah, you know, from the undertone, I like laying it down like this. I'm beyond the expectation after doing this for years. You try not to outguess USDA reports. What you do is you try to have an action plan if certain things happen. So, you know, the best thing that I can say is if we're over 95.5 million acres, that's what's going to cast that bear shadow, and maybe we can get a little deeper into the lower fours if that's the circumstance. But I feel anything south of 94.5 million acres is actually friendly to the market. So that's the range of what I would use. If we're in between there, it's a dud of a report. But I think that's going to be the focal point out of it.
7: Emter says soybean acreage will also be closely watched, adding that traders should be prepared for sharp price swings immediately after the numbers are released.
1: You know, similar token that, you know, on the bean side of things, as we start talking 85.5 or greater, that casts a bearish shadow. If we're below 84.5, you know, again, that's a bit more positive. So I think those are the areas that you want to watch here. Typically, on average, you know, we have moves of 22 cents in corn and 29 cents in soybeans. So this is a major report. I think the problem is this day and age, we've got better surveys, better statistics, better information out there where we're seeing a little bit more of these dud reports unless it's something really surprising that factors in. So again, you know, I'm setting up for that reactionary phase. I think we're closer to a bottom than we are a top here at this juncture in the market.
7: USDA will release the acreage and quarterly grain stocks reports tomorrow morning at 11 a.m. Central Time.
9: The Minnesota Pollution Control Agency has begun the formal process to repeal the Clean Cars Minnesota rule. This controversial rule was adopted in 2020 and links state vehicle emission standards to the California Air Resources Board. Ag groups and the Minnesota Automobile Dealers Association lobbied against the ruling, calling it regulatory overreach. MPCA now says the rule is obsolete, and with new electric vehicles, sales representing more than 6% of all new vehicle sales in the state.
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19: Strong to severe thunderstorms will be popping up across parts of eastern North Dakota and northwestern Minnesota this afternoon, and there will be a potential for some hail and some damaging wind. I'm meteorologist Drew Lerner for the Red River Farm Network. These storms will be popping up very soon and will continue into the afternoon and the evening. We expect those to be concentrated on the central through northeastern parts of North Dakota and northwestern Minnesota. The storms will be capable of producing a strong wind as well as damaging hail, and there could be a tornado or two. The system responsible for all the stormy weather will be shifting into parts of Manitoba, Canada, rather aggressively during the evening. And once the low pressure system gets into that area, we will see an end to the stormy weather potential for us, at least for a while. So how much rain are we talking about? Well, the majority of the region impacted by those stronger storms will come up with some impressive rainfall, maybe in the 1 to 2 inch range. It really depends on the kind of thunderstorm activity that actually evolves. We do believe it'll be impressive enough, though, to produce some locally greater amounts. And we'll expect to see, as we go forward through the night tonight and into the day tomorrow, a little bit more of a tranquil pattern. We'll look for the temperatures to be a little less oppressively hot, but it'll still be warm and humid across the area. We may have a chance for a few more showers and thunderstorms as we go forward into the wee hours of the morning, but it doesn't look like that's going to happen outside of southwestern Minnesota and some neighboring areas. Now, later in the day tomorrow, we will see a few other showers and storms popping up as we get into the latter part of the evening, and this will be in South Dakota and southwest through west central sections of Minnesota. Again, a few strong to severe thunderstorms will be possible, but no broad-based heavy rain event is anticipated. We'll still have the instability around as we move into Thursday and on now towards Friday with additional showers and thunderstorms possible. The temperatures across the region are going to continue to be quite warm as we move forward in time. The afternoon readings today will most likely peak out in the range of 90s across a big part of eastern South Dakota, southwest and west central Minnesota, with 80s farther north. north and 70s across parts of North Dakota. Now, as we get into the day on Tuesday, most of us will be in the upper 70s and 80s. There will be a few lower 90s still occurring in the southeast part of the region, and we'll see the same thing repeated on Wednesday. Thursday will be slightly warmer, Friday warmer still, and Saturday we will still see the temperatures in the 80s and 90s across a big part of the region. Our nighttime lows are expected to be primarily in the 50s and 60s throughout this forecast period. For the Red River Farm Network, I'm meteorologist Drew Lerner.
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22: This is your I-94 ramp cone zone update. The 210 I-94 ramp is closed. The interchange ramps will be closed to all travelers during construction, and traffic to and from Highway 210 in Fergus Falls will be detoured to the County Road 1/Tower Road. Highway 210 will remain open for travelers during construction. Traffic will shift to one side of the bridge and will be reduced to one lane in each direction. For construction updates, visit the Fergus Falls Chamber at fergusfalls.com and click on the Cone Zone. 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
0: Welcome to Inside Agriculture on the Red River Farm Network. According to the NDSU Crop and Pest Report, the Red River Valley is starting to see an increase in white mold risk. And NDSU Extension soybean pathologist Wade Webster explains what white mold is.
24: Yeah, so white mold, it's a fungus. It's a disease of many of our broadleaf crops. So we're thinking soybean, sunflower, canola. Many of these, it's the same exact pathogen, so there's not differences within those pathogen populations. And it's pretty widespread across the state. We typically see this pathogen-causing disease during those flowering growth stages, which is why we're talking about it right now as we're getting into flowering for a lot of these crops.
0: Webster also has an answer on how to combat white mold and who is at risk.
24: Yeah, so managing a white mold, there are a few early season pre-plant decisions that we can do, such as plant populations and row spacings. However, at this point in the season, we're going to be thinking about fungicide applications. And so fungicide applications, there are multiple different products available that have good efficacy against this disease. But the important part is going to be timing and making sure that we're getting these fungicides put on when that risk is high. And thankfully, we have a couple of options available to us. So on the ndon.info, there is a white mold risk tool and map that allows you to look to see what the risk is in your particular area.
0: Taking a look at quotes here as we get past the noon hour, getting closer to that close, we're looking at Minneapolis wheat July now down 23.5 at 552. We're looking at September Chicago down a dime, 579.75. And July Kansas City is down 9 at 602. July corn down 12 at 4.75. And the Dease corn is down 12.5 now, 429. And July soybeans down 17.25 at 1109. November is down 17, 1139.25. And the cattle markets here are also lower. We're looking at August live cattle down 227, 243.55. The October down 210 at 237.10. August feeders down 225, 367.60. And September is down $1.90 at 365.77. Lean hogs, we're up in lean hogs. July up 65 cents now, 93.57. 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
4: 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Much of Minnesota will be under an extreme heat warning today as dangerous heat and humidity settle into the state. The warning remains in effect through a midnight Tuesday. High temperatures are expected to climb into the 90s with heat index values reaching 105 to 110 in some areas. Officials urge Minnesotans to stay hydrated, limit time outdoors during the hottest part of the day, and check on vulnerable family members and neighbors. With dangerous heat expected across Minnesota, the Animal Humane Society is reminding pet owners to take extra precautions. Keep pets indoors whenever possible with air conditioning, or make sure they have plenty of shade and fresh water if they're outside. Walk dogs during the cooler morning or evening hours, and check the pavement before heading out. If it's too hot for your bare feet, it's too hot for their paws. Never leave a pet parked in a vehicle, even if the windows are cracked, and watch for signs of heat stroke, like excessive panting, drooling, or weakness, and seek veterinary care immediately if symptoms develop. A man is dead and a suspect is in custody following a stabbing in Cold Spring. Police say officers responded to a reported assault just after 8:30 Saturday night at a home. They found a man with a critical stab wound and attempted life-saving measures, but he died at the scene. A man at his residence was arrested and booked into Stearns County Jail pending charges. Authorities say the victim's identity will be released later, and there's no ongoing threat to the public. Senator Amy Klobuchar is unveiling a workforce readiness plan as part of her campaign for governor. The proposal would expand apprenticeships and job training, boost reading and math achievements in K-12 schools, and increase access to community college and career credential programs. Klobuchar wants to add 10,000 apprenticeship and skills training opportunities with an emphasis on high-demand fields like healthcare, teaching, public safety, and skilled trades. She says the plan is designed to prepare more Minnesotans for future jobs. Federal authorities say a key suspect in Minnesota's $250 million Feeding Our Futures fraud case has been arrested in Somalia. Prosecutors say the 42-year-old of Barnesville was

0: Department says Minnesota has repeatedly declined a request for the data over the past year. Agricultural Secretary Brooke Rollins says the Trump administration will take legal action against the states that failed to comply with federal law. University of Minnesota has approved a $5.4 billion operating budget that includes a 3.8% tuition increase for most students. University leaders say the plan addresses rising costs and a flat state funding while maintaining key priorities. This week, when many Minnesotans are expecting to enjoy fireworks for the 4th of July, unfortunately, many of them will also spend time in the emergency room. Dr. Lisa Mattson, president of the Minnesota Medical Association.
1: About 32% of the injuries are occurring in people aged 25 to 44, and in from 15 to 24, it's about 24%. So, yeah, it occurs in all ages.
0: Mattson says to avoid serious injury, it's always best to leave fireworks up to the professional shows in your community. For KBRFradio.com News, I'm Dave Bishop. 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
2: Here's your forecast from News Talk 1250, KBRF. Partly sunny and hot today with a high near 95, a heat advisory with heat index values as high as 106. East wind at 10 to 15 miles an hour and a chance of some rain late in the day. Overnight, a chance of showers with a low 64. For Tuesday, sunny and breezy with a high of 86. That's your weather from News Talk 1250, KBRF.
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13: Well, and there's a whole lot of Democrats who are having a lot of trouble with the answering the question about the current move to the left in their party, with you've got straight-up socialists and people who are, well, have called themselves communists before, winning elections in their party. Mm-hmm. And also there is the notable anti-Israel sentiment that, I know they always say we're just anti-Zion, Zionism, but boy, it sure comes across as good old-fashioned anti-Semitism a lot of times.
14: Yeah.
13: So Sleepy Eyes Chuck Todd. Hmm. I guess this is for his Toddcast.
14: Mm-hmm. Scott loves that.
13: Maybe not. I'm not sure.
15: Toddcast me.
13: Yeah.
15: Toddcast.
13: Chuck Todd was asking the DCCC chair, Representative Susan DelBene, out of Washington, DCCC being the fundraising arm of the Democrat Party within the House of Representatives, was asked about the anti-Semitism and the lack of support for the statehood of Israel.
16: What do you tell Jewish Americans who are donors to the Democratic Party who are concerned that the party is

0: is moving away from being supportive of the state of Israel?
1: I think I have always said that folks should talk directly to the folks running for office in their communities and ask them the tough questions about, you know, kind of their concerns about what's happening, whether it's about what's happening in the Middle East, what's happening economically, what they're seeing with ICE in communities or the war in Iran. Talk to folks. That's why I feel like we're in such a strong position, because when people talk to the incredible candidates we have and the incumbents running for re-election, they're talking about tough issues and giving their view of where they stand and what they're going to do to make a difference. And that's really fundamentally how our democracy is supposed to work. But
0: are you concerned about where the rhetoric's gone on the left when it comes to Israel?
1: I think that people, again, you've heard kind of rhetoric across the board, and then you hear specifically from candidates where they stand, and they've been very clear. And I think you talked about from Tom Suozzi all across the country, William Credicle, and they've been very clear on where they stand. And that's why I think it's so important, because I think you kind of talked about the nationalizing of every race. But I think maybe out in D.C. and other places, everyone's nationalizing, but when you go to a community, folks want to talk to the candidates who are running, and the reason why, you know, kind of even when you look at polling that says the Democratic brand or the Republican brand are here, but when you actually talk about individuals and where they stand, very different.
2: What did she just say, Scott?
3: I have no idea. That was superb McGurkin, and a political McGurkin, which is even worse than regular old McGurkin. That was insanity. What was that?
4: You
3: talked for at least 2 minutes and said nothing.
4: Yes, that's
3: nothing.
4: That's what's called panic McGurkin. That's where
3: we talk to voters and they tell us, and you know, there are different opinions, and we have what in the hell was that?
4: You know, you talked about nationalizing politics, and maybe it sounds good in D.C., but you know, talk to people, and people will talk for themselves, and that's where you go to the communities who talk to these people who talk to the communities and about the issues and that affect those communities and the people.
3: And we like our candidates, and that
4: means we're in a strong position.
3: Oh my gosh. Just bouncing around all over the place.
2: I would love to see that clip shown in front of just regular voters.
3: Yeah.
2: To see what in the world their takeaway is.
3: Yeah. What is,
2: because we've been in this for years and years.
3: I know.
2: And so it's easier to spot the McGurkin.
3: Yeah.
2: And I got to believe most people hear that and just a bunch of words that don't mean anything.
3: I know.
4: By the way,
2: it's like Roger Goodell, man, talking about the issues in communities. That's what it reminds
3: me
2: of.
3: You don't want to be the dumb guy in the room to ask the question. You want to just nod your head like you know what she's talking about.
2: Yeah.
3: Because you're enlightened and you're very smart. When she's not saying anything.
2: No. So that's their controversy right now.
3: Yeah.
2: With Goodell, it was Colin Kaepernick, and is it because he's black?
3: Yeah.
2: What's going on? Are they blackballing him, but you couldn't say that?
3: No.
2: All these things. And then they were going to bring in Jay-Z to do the halftime show because it had been too white too often or some nonsense. And it was the same sort of McGurkin, man.
5: Well, Carl, I would tell you that all of us hopefully are evolving and learning. We should be. And we all should realize that we have to do more. I'm proud of what our league has done. I said it several months ago that we should have listened to our players earlier and been able to understand the things that were going on in our communities, seeing that play out on television sets across the country.
2: And it was the same sort of thing.
3: Yeah.
2: And it was issues and communities, and that's what we care about. What are you going to do? Well, I mean, what concrete are you talking about? It's never anything.
3: No. Can you imagine Roger Goodell doing a video on how to fix your sink?
2: Well, we got to get to the root cause, Scott.
3: Well, yeah,
2: the root cause of the leak, because leaks, they can do a lot of damage, and we know that. And we listen to people that have had leaks.
3: And when it backs up, what kind of backup is it? I mean, is it a traditional backup where water is running over the sink, or is it a backup where some water is trickling?
2: Oh,
3: I don't even know.
6: They have a very deep understanding and tremendous knowledge the issues that are going on in all of our communities. Issues, communities, try to address these issues. There's nothing more important than trying to give back into our communities and make our communities better. These are important issues.
2: Well, what are you going to do?
6: They're American issues for our communities.
2: What concrete?
6: One other issue that can really make a difference in our communities, the underlying issue.
2: And nothing ever came out of it.
3: And what communities are you talking about? Anyway, you're NBA guys going into the communities? What are we talking about?
2: That was NFL.
3: Or NFL, rather, yeah.
2: Yes, it's basically, we're going to keep doing this McGurkin until the criticisms from Black America stop. Yes. Because we care and we've listened to the players. We should have listened to them earlier. Our bad.
3: It's like there's a shot clock or something. And I got to get all this in 30 seconds and then I can walk away.
4: There was more from Susan Del Bene.
3: There is?
4: Oh, yeah.
2: Well, I have more from Roger Goodell. Who wants to go first?
3: I want to hear Susan because she's new to it.
4: Let's say, who wore it better, okay?
2: Okay.
4: McGurkin.
1: People are very supportive of Democratic candidates running because they're talking about the issues that matter.
0: Right.
1: And people have a chance to...
0: Here's what a lot of, I think, Jewish Democrats have noticed, unfortunately, is that it doesn't seem as if the leadership of the party will push back when the rhetoric goes too far.
1: I think that's absolutely not true. In fact, look at what happened in Texas 35. There was a primary runoff in Texas 35 where, you know, just terrible anti-Semitic comments made by a candidate who was running. And I think folks were very, very vocal. Johnny Garcia won in that runoff. He's our candidate. He's going to win in that seat. But I think people were very clear and very outspoken.
0: But you have a likely new member of Congress coming from New York City in Chevalier, who has said some very, very harsh things about Jewish Americans.
1: And I think, again, if you look across the board and talk to individual candidates, that's representative of where other candidates land.
0: Mm-hmm. Right, but I think the concern has been it doesn't feel very forced.
6: Our communities. It feels this is a long-term issue. We're going to continue to work on these issues in the community. That's why we're trying to deal with those underlying issues. They're issues that affect all of us in our communities. Really,
2: that's when I want Sam Jackson to show up as Jules.
3: Yeah.
2: Say you should use a community one time, mother. One time.
3: Oh, man.
2: Oh, boy.
3: You plucked an example of somebody, some anti-Semite that was running that actually lost.
4: Yeah, right. Yeah. Well, see, we rejected that other anti-Semite.
2: Well, let's see. Other news out there. Holy smokes, did you see what happened to these Catholic nuns? I saw this actually in the Washington Post.
3: Yes.
2: Oh, yeah, I sent you the story.
3: Yeah,
2: that's
3: terrible.
2: Right. Yeah. Catholic nuns face legal harassment for not using preferred pronouns. This is a law in New York. And so this whole story starts out, to care for the dying poor, that was the mission of Rose Hawthorne Lathrop when she established a congregation of Catholic Dominican sisters in 1900. And it goes on to this 42-bed nursing facility in Hawthorne, New York. And it's part of their work as the healing ministry of Christ. And they dedicate their lives to the founder's goal to make whoever crosses their door feel as comfortable and happy as if their own people had kept them and put them into the very best bedroom. This is people that are dying, right?
3: Mm-hmm.
2: But the sisters now have received three letters from the state's health department, in effect explaining that they're not complying with provisions of a Bill of Rights for LGBTQIA+ New Yorkers that Kathy Hochul signed in 2023.
3: Unbelievable.
2: That stipulates that long-term care facilities must use patients' preferred pronouns even when they're not present.
4: Even when they're not there?
2: Yes.
3: That doesn't make any sense.
2: Defer to their choice of bathroom and refuse to assign rooms based on biological sex. And staff must also undergo cultural competency training. So you got to have a nun go through the training.
4: Well,
2: and all that would violate their consciences, but failure to do so could cost them thousands of dollars in fines.
4: Well,
2: and loss of license. And imprisonment.
4: Oh my God. I tell you, man, they actually did answer New York the age-old question. If a tree is misgendered in the forest and no one's around to hear it, is it still a microaggression? Apparently, yes.
2: Yes, it is.
3: It is. Yeah, they don't have to be there.
2: Yeah. So what a crazy case
3: that
2: is.
3: That's insane.
2: It really is insane.
3: That's got to stop.
2: And no one's complained.
3: Yeah, well, that's got to stop.
2: I know.
3: That's... you.
2: But that's
3: there are some sort of provisions that are met. People are in, they're dying.
2: Yes.
3: And you're bringing them in to care for them in their last moments on Earth. Mm-hmm. And don't worry about pronouns.
2: Yes.
3: Sit down.
2: You have to play pretend.
3: Jeez.
2: Even if they're not there.
3: This is the type of stuff, man. You just hear that and go, how can you support that? How can you support a party that supports that?
0: I don't understand.
3: I don't understand that. You can hate Trump all day, but you're going to support that?
0: Apparently.
3: I'd assume you just sit home. Don't do anything.
0: Yeah.
2: Saw this at Bloomberg. We're talking about seven things you should never grill, David.
4: Oh, yeah?
3: Your shoe?
2: Well, of course, I think that's a given.
3: Yeah.
2: Well, they give reasons for everything, which a lot of people are never going to listen to. Pork chops, fish kebabs, filet. But the one that got a lot of people's attention is burgers.
3: What?
4: Yeah. I mean, because they need to cook in their own fat.
2: Yeah, because the fat drips down.
4: Yeah. Mm-hmm.
2: Yeah.
3: Tastes good, though.
2: Yeah, well, they say that it doesn't taste as good, Scott.
3: Yeah, I disagree.
2: Okay.
3: I like a good flame-grilled burger.
2: Okay. Well, I was grilling out yesterday.
3: I was home.
2: What do you mean?
3: Just pick up the phone. Hey, we're grilling hamburgers. I'd have been there.
2: No, you wouldn't have.
3: You're right, I wouldn't.
2: You wouldn't have.
3: No.
2: You never grill out, do you?
3: We had a grill and we gave it away.
2: Because you didn't grill out?
3: No, she didn't like it. She's too big and we're looking for a small.
2: But you personally don't grill.
3: I don't know. I haven't ever really done it. No, it doesn't really.
2: It's never too late, Scott.
3: No, it's placed down.
2: David can't believe you've never grilled a burger in your life.
3: Right? I haven't grilled anything.
4: I actually can believe that.
3: Yeah, well, you should believe that because it's true.
4: If he did
2: never
4: it once,
2: late, man.
4: If he did it once, other people might ask him to do it again.
2: Yeah, I guess that's probably true.
3: Invited to cookouts so I could drink.
2: Yeah, all right, news update and 5 stories we're watching today.

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13: This is your I-94 ramp cone zone update. The 210 I-94 ramp is closed. The interchange ramps will be closed to all travelers during construction, and traffic to and from Highway 210 in Fergus Falls will be detoured to the County Road 1/Tower Road. Highway 210 will remain open for travelers during construction. Traffic will shift to one side of the bridge and will be reduced to one lane in each direction. For construction updates, visit the Fergus Falls Chamber at fergusfalls.com and click on the Cone Zone. 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
14: The Markley, Van Camp, and Robbins Show. Jamie Markley, David Van Camp, Scott Robbins, and now the five stories we're watching today.
15: Okay, number five, the Colorado Supreme Court has unanimously blocked Democrat redistricting efforts in the state. It would have given them three more seats in the U.S. House. The delegation, as it stands now, appears to be deadlocked at four Republican, four Democrat. Number four, French public health officials are saying that more than 1,000 excess deaths occurred since the massive heat wave hit last week, and one of the officials in Paris is blaming the United States for the heat wave.
14: And how is that again?
15: Well, it's because we're running our air conditioning too much, and we're causing climate change.
14: It's us.
15: Yes, it's our fault. Meanwhile, it's like...
16: Yeah, well, while I'm wrecking the environment, I'm home chilling out in my 73-degree house. Right.
15: I mean, I've had my vehicle actually just on for the last couple hours to make sure it's nice and cool when I get in.
16: Heck yes.
14: Right. Well, whenever I think about carbon emissions, because they're all crazy about that in Europe.
15: Yeah.
14: No one ever talks about
17: China.
15: Yeah. And it is weird that somebody has pointed this out. You know, the hatred of air conditioning is a uniquely European left-wing thing. Because even Zoran Mamdani is pushing to have more AC units installed in buildings across New York. Like, it's not, like, there is no, you know, green weenie angle to this. It's like, do you want people to cook to death in their apartments or not?
14: Yeah. Well, he has bigger aspirations than the green weenie stuff.
15: Yeah. Number two, U.S. Supreme Court has agreed to, number three, DHS Secretary Mark Wayne Mullen says that at the current rates, deportation numbers will surpass the 2025 calendar year numbers in the next 6 weeks. So far, so good. Number two, U.S. Supreme Court has agreed to take up an RNC case defending a law requiring proof of citizenship to register to vote in Arizona elections. And number one, the Supreme Court did rule 5-4 that states can count ballots that arrive after Election Day as long as they are postmarked by Election Day.
14: Yes. Yeah, some people unhappy with that today.
15: Yeah.
16: I mean, including the president.
15: It is. I mean, the mail-in voting thing is I look at it as a courtesy for people. Like, it's a convenience. And if you can't get off your ass and get your ballot in the mailbox way ahead of time, then your vote shouldn't be counted.
14: I don't understand it. It's crazy to me. It should be, like, rare. Like, you can't get there. There's a mail-in.
15: Yeah.
14: Outside of that, everybody's got to go vote.
16: You know, I said handicapped shut-ins, that sort of thing, if you're medically can't do it.
14: You know, yes.
16: I get it.
14: Yep. Friday's a big day for you, Scotty.
16: What's Friday?
14: Your girl's getting married, apparently.
16: Which girl?
14: Taylor Swift.
16: Oh, Swifty? Yeah.
14: Yeah.
16: Right here.
14: Uh-huh.
16: Yeah.
14: Stevie Nicks is going to sing? Of all people?
16: Warble something. Yeah, I don't know what.
14: And Tim McGraw. That's the report.
16: What's Stevie Nicks going to sing?
14: I have no idea.
16: Landslide?
14: beautiful. This is the Markley, Van Camp, and Robbins Show. I don't know. They're saying it's going to cost over $20 million.
16: Oh, my God.
15: Golly.
14: Yeah. Do you know what the national average for a wedding in America was last year?
16: No.
14: Closest two wins?
15: $20,000.
16: I'll say $15,000.
14: $36,000.
16: Oh, my God.
14: What was the average?
16: $36,000.
14: What was the average in New York?
16: 80,000.
15: 60,000.
14: 65. Yeah. Two for two for David.
16: Wow.
14: The Wiley Vet's off to a slow start this week.
15: Always a bridesmaid, never a bride.
16: Yeah, sorry.
14: Oh, there's a betting frenzy, too, on Polymarket about the wedding, different stuff. If you want to get all caught up in that. Oh, yeah. We got to get to a news update. And then your big three. Yeah. The Scott Robbins trifecta coming right up.

0: Good afternoon. I'm Jamie Dickerman with a market update on the Red River Farm Network. Grain markets closing lower across the board. Ag Resource Company President Dan Bossi says all eyes are going to be on the USDA reports tomorrow.
1: Yeah, kind of a sour note to end the quarter in the month. There's been a fair lot of liquidation, if you will. July corn came into the session with 97,000 contracts still open. And so we really need to get that number down to something like 20 or 30 by first notice day tomorrow. And so there's a lot of selling in corn, kind of sparked over into the wheat market and then dragged soybeans lower. So it's a deeply red day across the board. We'll see what the USDA says tomorrow, but you almost believe here with December corn under 430 a bushel, a fair amount of bearish news is built in the market already. So we'll see what happens, but deeply red as we finish the month and quarter.
0: Cattle markets closing lower.
1: Yeah, beef prices are expected to be down. A little better slaughter last week. The cash cattle market continues to hold steady or even firm in the north last week. I think cash at a shortened holiday slaughter will be steady to a couple dollars lower this week. Futures are trying to anticipate that. But, again, this deeply discounted futures market in cattle and feeder cattle has been unable to sustain a break. So I expect more of that. Hog prices trying to rebound here seasonally, but again, slaughter rates are just too high and carcass weights are too high. So it's going to be a struggle to keep that market heading higher. So kind of how we finish up here. We're closed on Friday, so it's a shortened four-day week.
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2: One of the projects that we've had going on, funded by AFRAC, has been looking at nutrient management in strip-till sugar beet systems. How we've been fertilizing those strip-till beets is actually when you using a Gandy unit to put the fertilizer down, then incorporating it with the strip-till unit. 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From a fertility standpoint, putting that fertility down in the row in the fall, then you plant the beets in the spring. And this past growing season, our strip-till beets actually in 2025 yielded better than our conventionally tilled beets. So there seems to be a really effective way of both getting the nutrients down, getting yields up, and protecting the soil all at once.
0: AFRAC is a farmer-led program advancing soil fertility research. 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
0: Minneapolis wheat July closing down 29 and three quarters today. 545 three quarters. We had Chicago September down a dime at 579 and three quarters. Kansas City July down 11 at 6. July corn down 10 and three quarters, 402. Dease corn down 11 and a half at 430. July soybeans down 17 and a half, 1108, three quarters. November down 17 and a quarter at 1139. August live cattle down 225, 243.57. The August feeders down 237, 367.47. July lean hogs up 90 cents, 93.82. 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

0: The Markley, Van Camp, and Robbins Show. Jamie Markley, David Van Camp, Scott Robbins. Got the Robbins trifecta coming up in just a few. News update, David Van Camp.
1: Well, this is kind of interesting. That Chevalier lady, Daria Lisa Avila Chevalier in New York, the communist, and don't call her a communist. Well, some tweets were unearthed by CNN's Andrew Kaczynski.
0: More?
1: Yeah, some more. Praising Karl Marx as an essential must-read, complained public libraries didn't have enough books by Lenin and other Marxist leaders, and was upset that a bookstore's banned books display did not include the complete works of, well, J.V. Stalin. She also, showed affection for a lot of communist leaders. One archived tweet from 2020 quoted Assata Shakur. This is a former Black Liberation Army member who, in 1977, was convicted for murdering a New Jersey state trooper. She wound up escaping and fleeing to Cuba. In the quote, Shakur said that she preferred Ho Chi Minh, Kim Il-sung, Che Guevara, or Fidel Castro before studying Marx and Lenin because the two white dudes had made contributions to revolutionary struggle that were too great to be ignored. The latest batch, though, of unearthed tweets comes after previous deleted posts showed her describing the U.S. flag as a napkin. Wipe her hand.
0: Okay.
1: Yeah. Why do you call them anti-American communists? Well, see, because they're anti-American communists.
0: Yeah.
1: Pretty simple.
0: Just accurate.
1: You know, if they played basketball every day, I'd call them basketball players.
0: Yes, you would.
2: She could be going to Congress and probably will be going to Congress.
1: Yes.
0: Yep.
2: Wow.
0: Speaking of the flag, you hear what happened in the town of Newbury, Massachusetts? This is where residents say they were warned that flying flags on their own properties could violate endangered species laws.
2: Hmm.
0: Plum Island homeowners received a notice from the town of Newbury warning that it had become aware of the use of devices and materials intended to deter protected shorebirds from using local beach and dune systems. Letter listed Mylar streamers, flags, and reflective materials as examples of such devices. And their residents are like, we can't fly flags on our own property? Because of the endangered birds?
1: I think
0: are you joking?
1: In honor of America's 250th birthday, they should all fly flags. Up yours,
2: do
1: government.
2: Do birds crash into the flags?
0: I don't
2: know. Is that the problem? I've never seen that happen.
0: But in the letter, it said noncompliance may result in state or federal enforcement actions, and thus the town urges residents to comply with applicable state and federal wildlife protection laws.
2: Wow.
0: Okay.
2: Going to mess up a lot of car dealerships who had the big inflatable guy out there in their
0: parking lot. You got to watch out for that.
2: Parking lot for the big 4th of the July weekend, yeah.
0: Yeah, so yeah, different residents there were speaking with Fox saying, I don't understand it.
2: That's crazy.
0: Now, the town administrator said the town is not in any way attempting to interfere with the property owner's rights to use their property or to restrict their use of their property for ordinary and patriotic purposes.
2: Huh.
0: They're just trying to spread the word about protecting endangered species.
2: Hmm.
0: That's not what it sounded like to a whole lot of the people there. So we'll see where that one goes.
2: Wow.
0: Now, it's a different situation where, like in Utah, where they have said, and the governor had said, okay, because of the wildfires and the threat, you can't do fireworks.
1: Yeah. They understand.
2: I can understand that.
0: That you understand.
2: Yeah.
1: But with this one, I think they should have, like, the Plum Island Bird Massacre.
2: Yeah.
0: Oh, you'll have all the bird people going absolutely nuts then, David. They will not have it. Oh, my gosh.
2: You think they'd fly into the flag and just kind of bounce off of it.
1: Yeah.
0: Yeah, like it wouldn't.
2: Like it wouldn't kill them.
0: It's not like going into glass.
2: Oh, no. Right.
1: I mean, I was just at the beach over the weekend, and people were flying kites because it was really windy.
0: Yeah.
1: And, birds seem seem to have the ability to avoid those things in the sky.
0: They're pretty quick.
1: Yeah.
0: Meanwhile, in Los Angeles, world naked bike ride, you know. You've got to have the nude cyclists out there. One guy, not a fan, he got his BB gun out.
2: Uh-oh.
0: Started taking target practice. Ooh. Can't do that. No, that's against the law. That makes the news, you know.
3: Some charges after allegedly shooting two people with a BB gun at a naked bike riding event in downtown L.A.
0: You're laughing, David.
1: I am. I'm not condoning, but I understand.
0: It's like, why do we need this? You know what's shocking as I'm seeing part of the video that's all pixelated? Mostly dudes.
1: Yeah.
2: It usually is.
0: Of course it is.
2: And the guy, I mean, you know, I'm hoping they weren't standing up pedaling when the guy was shooting BBs at them.
0: Well, wouldn't you? You'd be pretty scared.
1: Well,
0: no, you'd be sitting, you'd be protected.
1: A lot of those guys, it's too small of a target.
0: No, boy, here we go.
3: Around 11 this morning near the intersection of Temple Street and North Alameda Street, police say a male suspect dressed in all black and riding a scooter fired the BB gun at the nude cyclist. Two victims were treated for lacerations at the scene. The suspect will be charged with assault of a deadly weapon, and more charges are pending.
1: A deadly weapon?
0: BB gun's a deadly weapon?
1: Dang.
0: Boom. I mean, you can put an eye out. We all know that. But deadly?
2: It could hurt if it hit you, I guess.
1: We used to have the pellet gun wars. My cousin.
0: I know.
1: Should have been charged. Assault with a deadly weapon.
0: My brother and I had the game. You got to make it from one tree to the other. It's open fire. How quick are you? Didn't realize that was a deadly weapon.
2: It is.
0: Hmm.
2: Now you know.
0: Well, it is L.A.
2: Yeah.
0: All right. You ready for your big three,
2: yeah,
0: Scotty?
2: Go.
0: All right, let's do it.
4: Are you ready? It's the three most important news stories of the day.
5: I hit the trifecta!
4: Well, at least according to Scott Robbins. It's the trifecta on the Markley, Van Camp, and Robbins Show.
0: Every day about this time, Scott Robbins' top three stories, helped by his hero.
6: I'm Casey Kasem.
2: Well, it's good to see you on a Monday. I don't know what you did all weekend, but I don't know. Sounded like a good time.
6: Yeah. I'm ready.
2: Tried calling him. He didn't even pick up.
6: Three.
2: Yep.
0: He's busy.
1: Number three, Trump is hopping mad about the Save America Act.
2: Yeah, Trump is wrapping up the pressure now in the Senate to pass the Save America Act, particularly after the Supreme Court decided to deliver a big blow in the mail-in ballots, right? 47 even calls out Rhino holdouts by name. He's like, I need Murkowski, Collins, Cassidy, McConnell. No more excuses! Done with you! All caps. So there's only one reason to oppose, and that is cheating. All caps, exclamation point. Now, in light of the law, says the Supreme Court today, of course, concerning the Voters' Rights Act, here's the deal, by the way, just in case you were wondering. The Save America Act, which is, here's what it does. All voters must show photo ID identification. Reasonable. All voters must show proof of citizenship. Not unreasonable. No mail-in ballots except for illness, disability, military deployment, or travel. That's it. That's it. End of story.
0: But what if you just got married and your name changed? And it's all the same excuses, isn't
2: it? Over and over again.
0: Yeah.
2: None of that makes any sense. So the pressure is on, man. We'll see how many of these people flip.
0: We'll see. You both have predicted it ain't going to happen.
1: No, it's not going to happen. And right now, Susan Collins is not going to do it.
2: Yeah, I don't think she will either.
1: There's no way. And I understand it. From her perspective, because she's running in a competitive race against that Nazi nut, Graham Plattner.
2: Yeah.
1: And then if she votes for this, then Plattner gets to say, she's trying to steal people's votes.
2: What's Mitch's problem?
0: You know, I understand all that. Sometimes I just want to say, just do the right freaking thing.
2: Yeah, that's it, right? Yeah.
0: Don't worry about the consequences. And, just do what's right.
2: And by the way, as we've discussed on this show many, many times, there is very little in this country that 80% of us agree with.
0: True.
2: And that's this voting act.
0: Yes.
2: People want this.
0: Well, they, not so much the voting act. They agree with photo ID to vote.
2: Well, it's just part of the voting act. Yes.
0: Yes.
2: Okay.
0: There you go.
6: Now, on with the countdown.
0: Scott Robbins, trifecta, top three of the day, up to number
6: two.
1: Number two, archaeologists discovered freeze-dried potatoes.
2: This is so weird. Archaeologists in Peru just recently uncovered a very unusual find, freeze-dried potatoes that date back centuries before the U.S. was even founded. The potatoes were found. I guess they were buried and they were preserved. I saw the picture of them. They look like big flat potatoes.
0: Really?
2: Yeah, afterwards, the archaeologist had some tasty hash browns. Fired up the old grill and threw them on there.
0: No, they didn't.
2: No, they didn't.
6: And the countdown continues.
0: Scott Robbins, trifecta, top three of the day.
6: And finally,
2: would have been cool if they did.
1: Number one, you can divorce your parents now, apparently.
2: Yeah, Assembly Bill 1967 is moving right now through the California legislature with barely a ripple of public attention or pushback. The bill, authored by LGBTQ rights activist turned assembly member Rich Zuber, would allow children of any age to initiate state dependency proceedings against their own parents.
0: Any age.
2: Any age.
0: Oh, my God.
2: The parents will not even know this has happened until the die is already cast. The bill is designed to make it easier for kids to escape parental authority and become wards of the state. It relies on the terms abuse as justification. Word, of course, which anyone's been paying any attention at all, means anything you disagree with, essentially.
0: Well, what the bill is really about is making it easier to become victims of diddlers.
2: Yes.
0: That's what it's really about.
2: Yes. And they say you don't hear anything about this. No ripple effect, no pushback, no gigantic outrage. It's just going through.
0: That's insane.
2: So a 12-year-old kid can become a ward of the state, which, again, that's insane.
0: Yes. Yeah. And what is the provision you just have to say for any reason?
2: Any justification, yeah. But you can use abuse. Abuse is one of the big ones. They'll say, well, my parents abused me. Now, what does that mean? That means that, you know, they disciplined you.
0: They didn't let me on my smartphone 3 hours a day.
2: Exactly.
0: Yeah.
2: That's abuse. I can divorce my parents now.
0: That's...
2: Can hold that over their head.
0: Man, oh, man.
2: Holy smokes, man.
0: Did you ever run away from home, ever?
2: I never did, no.
0: David, no?
1: My brother did, but it's the old story. He made it to the stop sign down the street and then came back.
2: Yeah, my daughter...
0: Well, I at least made it a few blocks. I mean, I was around the town. It was a small town, but, you know...
2: My daughter was about 4.
0: Yeah.
2: She decided she was going to leave.
0: Mm.
2: So we packed her bags and said, okay. And she walked out the door, went about 3 feet up the sidewalk and turned around and came back.
0: Yeah. Once I realized it was about eating time.
2: Yeah. Oops.
0: Like, what am I going to do now?
2: Time to go.
0: Yep. And that was all she wrote.
5: And there you have it.
0: Yes, the Scott Robbins trifecta, the top three of the day. There you go. Oh, man. There's a scam out there. People are losing, like, serious money. 80 grand, 100 grand. Targeting people that speak a different language. Nimrod's in the news and a news update coming up.

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6: Here's your forecast from News Talk 1250, KBRF. Partly sunny and hot today with a high near 95, a heat advisory with heat index values as high as 106. East wind at 10 to 15 miles an hour and a chance of some rain late in the day. Overnight, a chance of showers with a low 64. For Tuesday, sunny and breezy with a high of 86. That's your weather from News Talk 1250, KBRF.
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0: All right. The Markley, Van Camp, and Robin Show. You know, every summer people complain they can't sleep because it's hot outside. You're sweating. You wake up. Like, oh, my gosh. You toss and turn. Like, man, it's just hot. Sometimes it's not just the heat. It's your mattress trapping heat all night long. That's why a lot of people have switched to Ghost Bed. Their cooling technology is built right into every mattress. It's not some expensive add-on they try to upsell you on later. It comes with it.
1: Yeah, I mean, you're not one of those Euro poors that doesn't have AC. You've got AC. Why is your mattress ruining the experience? 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
1: Well, an MS Now reporter spotted Justice Clarence Thomas walking around the U.S. Capitol and wanted to know, hey, what are you meeting? Or who are you meeting here? He's like, I'm not going to tell you. And this is, I love the way he handles the press whenever they try to ambush him.
3: So what are you doing up here?
4: Oh, just walking.
3: No meetings in particular?
4: None that I'm going to tell you about.
3: Tomorrow's going to be a big day in the court, huh? Final day of decisions?
4: Oh, I guess so.
3: You want to give us a sneak peek of some of the decisions?
4: Nope.
3: But you can't tell us why you're up here today, who you're meeting with? Who are you meeting with, sir? Were you up here for any particular reason? No info on who you may have been meeting with? Anyone in House GOP leadership? That's who has offices in there. Any matters you were up here discussing?
1: Gosh. And he's just chuckling the whole way out. Nope, not going to talk to you about anything.
0: Oh, gosh. Good for him.
2: Annoying. Yeah. It's so annoying.
0: Yeah, it's very much annoying.
2: Yeah.
0: No doubt about that. Okay, a couple other things. There are a couple of clips we don't have time for. We'll have to get to them tomorrow. One thing that is funny to watch all this stuff with the Democrats and the Democratic Socialists, there's one guy that's saying, you can't let the party devolve into this. It's your old buddy James Carville, that nut.
2: Yeah.
0: He's
2: I heard you say that, yeah.
0: Very much so.
2: Yeah.
0: Like, you can't do this.
2: He's not having it.
0: No,
1: well, it's happening, old man. Sorry.
2: I'm just going to say, yeah, that ship sailed, your relevant ship.
0: Yeah.
2: Yeah, it doesn't matter what you think anymore.
0: So, and as far as Iran goes, we have, like, a ceasefire again. I know that there were, you know, attacks back and forth over the weekend where the ceasefire was in jeopardy, which is a head-scratcher in and of itself.
1: Yeah, it sort of seems like if you're blowing up boats in the Strait of Hormuz, yeah. The ceasefire's over.
2: Yeah, it's
0: but
2: over.
0: No, it's just in jeopardy, see? And now, the latest ceasefire, stocks are higher. Oil prices went down. So here we go.
2: Man, it gives me whiplash.
0: I know. It just seems to kind of go back and forth, and here we go. All right, we got to get the Nimrods. Roll it out.
5: Are you ready?
6: One, two,
0: no, Nimrods.
5: When the going gets tough.
7: Damn it, this is too hard.
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9: I love the poorly educated.
0: All right. Nimrods in the News. Watch out for this one. It's a health insurance scam. It's stealing $80,000 from people. This is in Redmond, Washington, where apparently people are calling people that can speak Chinese. That's what the department there has said.
2: Mm-hmm.
0: So what happens, the first scam, you get a phone call from a person claiming to be a representative of UnitedHealthcare. Said there was a problem with the insurance plan and the personal information had been compromised. So then these people are transferred to another person who speaks Chinese. All right. And then the victim is contacted on Zoom by somebody dressed as a police officer. And they said there's a warrant out for your arrest. The only way to resolve this is to wire the money to China.
2: No, I see.
0: Hey. Yeah. And apparently it's working to the tune of $80,000.
2: Wow.
0: And that's Nimrods in the News.
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13: 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We're visiting with Corteva Portfolio Marketing Lead for Row Crop Fungicides, Madison Riggle. We know these foliar diseases can quickly take hold of a crop if those conditions are right. Talk to me about Forceval fungicide. Why is that a strong option?
14: We're really excited. This is the first season that we will have Forceval fungicide. And Forceval really provides growers a powerful tool to help control those key diseases and protect the crop. It's built on three powerful modes of action. So it's giving that grower that confidence they'll have, you know, control over key diseases like the tar spot, southern rust, gray leaf spot, northern corn leaf blight, really being the corn focus. And Forceval also being really strong with frog leaf spot. With that protection, in addition to what we say our novel SDHI, it has residual up to 30 days. So that really gives growers some extra protection with that. Thanks to those critical growth stages.
15: The Supreme Court releasing some decisions on court cases prior to the summer recess. Laura Winters reports on the results of an election-related case involving mail-in ballots in Mississippi.
16: 1926 to 2026, celebrating 100 years. 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
1: Here's your forecast from News Talk 1250, KBRF. Partly sunny and hot today with a high near 95, a heat advisory with heat index values as high as 106. East wind at 10 to 15 miles an hour and a chance of some rain late in the day. Overnight, a chance of showers with a low 64. For Tuesday, sunny and breezy with a high of 86. That's your weather from News Talk 1250, KBRF.
2: Weather can shift quickly and sometimes become dangerous. 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

0: My eyes are wide. If I was standing, my knees would be shaking. I don't know what we're going to talk about today on Hot Talk with the Ox. Hmm. How long have we been doing this, Terrible Todd?
1: Long time.
0: I mean, welcome to Hot Talk with the Ox. So this is the Ox. I'd love to tell you what's going to be on the show today. I can tell you a lot of things that are going to be on the show today, God willing. But I've been here now working on this for like all morning. And it's just one of those things where I've not been able to put together a schedule for the show other than to offer you a just to let you know that we have a very special guest joining us in 1 hour. It's been a while. Former Sauk Rapids Mayor Mark Campbell, who remains active in promoting that community. Besides Granite City Days going on, we have our rival Sauk Rapids having their Rapids River Days as well. The medallion hunt, I think, has already begun or will begun or begins this morning, whatever. There's the parade, there's the pageantry, there's, of course, the revered, shall I say, iconic Sauk Rapids Food Fest coming up on Saturday. So lots to talk about there, as a lot of focus is on Granite City Days in St. Cloud. Sauk Rapids also having their big festival. So we'll talk to the former mayor about that. And I think I'm heading over to the Lemonade Art Fair after the show today. SCSU, right? That's kind of a big deal. Mm-hmm. Didn't see the Dillos last night. Hope it went well. I bet it did. At Summertime by George. But anyway, so that's coming up. And then at some point, I can't say when it's going to be after that, possibly during the last hour of Hot Talk with the Ox today. We had Senator Matthews on the other day in advance of their big town hall town hall meeting or whatever it was, where they were inviting people in to learn about how this investigation into fraud and the clamping down on fraudulent medical providers and whatnot is actually impacting legitimate operators who are unable to operate.

0: because they're under investigation, even though they're not illegitimate. And therefore, people who get their services are being shut out of getting services. Bad. Not a good thing. I guess it was hugely attended, I'm sure, because of the publicity we gave it here on Hot Talk with the Ox. But Senator Matthews and Options Incorporated, which is the organization that they were that they had the town hall at, that is being negatively impacted by this kind of broad brush policy, joining us at some point. So we're still working. Oh, hold it. Something's here. There we go. Let's see. Let's see here. I think we're going to get I'm just getting some correspondence here from Senator Matthews. Don't have it locked in yet. It'll be the last, at least the last half of Hot Talk with the Ox today. So if you're concerned, if you're working with an organization and their funding has been cut, why? Right? It's legitimate. They're actually providing services, and yet they're cutting services because they're like, well, fraud. So I'm sure they'll blame it on Donald Trump somehow. So there's that going on. We got that. And then also, if that's not enough, Terrible Todd, we're celebrating several recognitions of today. For instance, it's National Bomb Pop Day. Oh, very fun. Exciting. We've talked about the bomb pop in the past. Very mm-hmm. patriotic. Oddly, as it sounds, but, you know, it's red, white, and blue bomb pops. Okay, I don't know if you can still buy them or not, but for a while they had to change the name, but I think they brought them back again, calling them bomb pops. It was politically incorrect for a while, I think. I forget what they called them, freedom pops or something stupid. I think it's back to being bomb pops, though. But that's in the news today. We may or may not get to that. I have a poll. What do people think our founding fathers would feel about how the country is today? Minnesota is putting together a time capsule. We referenced San Diego doing that to be opened in another 250 years. Wow. So a little bit on that. This and that and the other thing. There's a ton of political stuff. If you heard about what happened with Donald Trump visiting the senators yesterday, weird, just his diplomacy tactics and everything, really interesting. But he made some headway yesterday. We'll see what happens there. We'll see what comes out of it. But a little bit on that. I don't know how that impacts you exactly, but we'll see. After canceling his signing ceremony of that housing assistance bill, essentially, that everybody liked and that he was championing, he's like, okay, you guys aren't passing the SAVE Act. Well, guess what? I'm not going to sign this housing act. All right. So they had some words yesterday, and we'll get to that here shortly. But there's something in the news today that has got me freaked out, Terrible Todd. This is a completely one-off. Maybe you've heard this, maybe you haven't. And if you're like me, what was it? And for my generation, you know, we had to, the things you had to fear. You had to fear the ozone layer, for instance. Uh-oh, grandma's using too much Aquanet hairspray. Oh, crap. And now this new fangled non-cooking spray, right, is frying the ozone. And it was, like, really hot, like, one summer in 1973 or something. Like, well, it's because of the aerosol cans. Oh, no. I think they were probably blaming Nixon for some of that, too, for some odd reason. Whatever it is. Then there was killer bees. Then it was inflation, right? Then it was the gas shortage. Everything. The Cold War, all these things we had to fear, and that continues, by the way. There's always something new to fear. And you get old enough, pretty soon you're either afraid of everything or you're just like kind of conditioned to like, all right, well, whatever. Somehow the sun keeps coming up in the morning, goes down at night, whatever, and still here. But there's a new thing to fear, and quite frankly, all those things that I just mentioned pale by comparison. And I'm not making light of this because I've thought about this. But it's never happened to me. Have you ever heard of somebody eating a steel bristle from a grill brush? I mean, I've wondered about this over the years. In fact, I'm about to change over to a new grill brush. But I always have the one on deck, maybe two, sitting there. I don't know when I got them, maybe 5 years ago. But I keep the new grill brush ready to go for when the old grill brush just finally says, I've had enough, right? You just got to throw me away. I'm almost at that point with my current grill brush. But I see sometimes, right, where there's the tines are missing. So, you know, sometimes they wear out. Like, well, where do they go? I don't know where they go. But this poor kid in Stillwater ate one. And he was hospitalized for 4 days. They had to remove parts of his bowel and this little needle type brush bristle from the grill brush. 4 days. Let's see, with the story, Channel 5. A couple of days after this fella ate a burger cooked on his family's grill, he started feeling discomfort, went to the emergency room, and turns out that they did some scans and found this metal bristle. And wow. So in the hospital for 4 days, and then it turns out, according to the story, in March, or reading directly from the Channel 5 story, the U.S. Consumer Protection Safety Commission announced a recall of more than 10 million metal bristle grill brushes produced by Next Grill because they present a serious ingestion hazard. They said nearly 70 reports of bristles detaching, 5 incidents in which people needed medical treatment after eating them. A month earlier, Weber voluntarily recalled 3.2 million of its grill brushes. According to the CPSC chairman, which is the Consumer Product Safety Commission chairman, quote, consumers should stop using these brushes immediately and switch to non-wire alternatives. Well, I got a new grill several years ago, and they had cautioned about if you use the metal bristle brushes, that it really can wear out. Like, you read some consumer reports, like it really wears out the grates. Like, you'll be replacing your grates before the grill is done being a grill, right? Before your grill just, you know, rusts out and becomes whatever grills become when they don't work anymore. And it was like, okay, so I bought a non-metal brush. You know why people use metal bristle brushes? Because all the other ones suck. I'm sorry. I don't know what I spent. But I spent like $30 because I bought the one brush and then I bought the refill for it, the new pad, like the handle. Well, okay, you don't have to replace the handle, just replace the insert here. Oh, my goodness. I still have that in the package. I could probably return it somewhere. Trying to use for like one whole summer, I'm trying to use this stupid non-metal bristle brush. And it was like, why do we use metal bristle brushes? Because that's what works. But I'm not sure. Like, so how do they get, so if you get cheap ones or they fall out, I've wondered about this, like what happens? And this poor kid had to be operated on. I mean, it's sort of like, now I fear metal grill brushes. But I will tell you from experience that, and I haven't used all the non-metal grill brushes, but holy cow, to think that you could accidentally eat one of these things. I don't know. So be careful, obviously, and the Consumer Product Safety Commission guy would probably, you know, caution everything, whatever they study. Don't use this. Don't do that. Careful of this. You'd be walking around in bubble wrap for the rest of your life, just in case. But anyway, so this is in the news. I'm glad he's okay. But, man, like, that happens, like, no, I don't know you become a vegetarian, but might lose the appeal of barbecued food. Like, wow. What do we got here? Now, the other thing is, of course, and I don't know what it is about our mouths, but when I'm chewing something, for some reason, there could be the smallest little something or other in there and I can feel it in my mouth. So I'm not sure. I'm a slow eater. So for people that snarf down their food, I suppose you could pop down a grill brush and not know it, but I think I might feel it in my mouth first, which would be weird. I've never felt that. But I've wondered about that with other foods. Like, what happens if you swallow this or that? Watermelon seeds was the biggest fear, right, growing up. You know, watermelon plant growing in your stomach if you swallow those black seeds. Oh, no, it was the white ones. The black ones you didn't want to swallow because they were big and felt weird going down, but it was the white ones that were the real seeds. Maybe that was just me. Now we have seedless watermelon, so I don't have to worry about a watermelon plant growing in my stomach, thank goodness. But wow, what a weird thing. So be careful of the grill brush tines. Something that I've always thought would be a thing, but I've never heard about it being a thing. Now we hear it's a thing. Another thing to be afraid of. 320-251-1990 on the Boulder Tap House studio or text line. Coming up, look, I don't have much on this Senate deal. If you do, I feel like we should talk about it because it's a big deal. Donald Trump went and they had a yelling match with senators Which, understand, it's not, presidents don't spend a lot of time at the Capitol. They don't do this a lot. The president doesn't hang out at the Capitol lobbying the bodies. It's a rare appearance for the president to go to the Capitol and have these meetings. Trump, I think, has done more than probably others. I haven't seen the statistics, but he went there to try to push this thing and say, look, you guys, pass this SAVE Act. And they're just not, they just don't, I mean, they're just inflexible. But they also kind of went back on their War Powers Act when they were mad at Trump. Bill Cassidy got the briefing he wanted. Rand Paul said, okay, I get what the president's saying. It looks bad if the Senate is against him for negotiations with Iran, so he changed the vote. Other than that, what am I missing? 320-251-1990 on the Boulder Tap House studio or text line. Anything new on that, would welcome it. And if you want to just bitch about the Senate and how it works, that's fine too. If you're like me, you think it should go back to being elected by the legislatures of the various states and not by popular vote, but good luck bringing that back. Also, Terrible Todd, at some point today, before the end of the show, and I'll give you a more specific time here shortly, Bob Dylan's coming to town, or at least close by, and we've got tickets to go see Bob Dylan this summer. Stay tuned. How you can win them next on Hot Talk with the Ox.
1: Time shut down on another day of trading. Here's Monday's closing market minute. Corn for July down 10.75. September down 11.5. December down 11.5. Soybeans for July down 17.5. August down 17.25. November down 17.25. Soybean meal for July down 2.30. August down 40 cents. December down 1.70. Chicago wheat for July down 8.25. September down 10 cents. December down 10.25. Hard red winter wheat for July down 11 cents. September down 4.75. Hard red spring wheat for July down 1.75. September down 1.75. Minneapolis spring wheat for July down 29.75. September down 4.5. Into live cattle for August down 2.25. October down 182.5. December down 155. Feeders for August down 237.5. September down 192.5. October down 167.5. Lean hogs for July 90 cents higher. August up 70 cents. October down 42.5 cents. That's Monday's markets.
2: Here's your forecast from News Talk 1250, KBRF. Partly sunny and hot today with a high near 95, a heat advisory with heat index values as high as 106. East wind at 10 to 15 miles an hour and a chance of some rain late in the day. Overnight, a chance of showers with low 64. For Tuesday, sunny and breezy with a high of 86. That's your weather from News Talk 1250, KBRF.
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The Ox. Rocking and rolling with the little Beach Boys for you on this Thursday, beginning of the big festivals going on in St. Cloud and Sauk Rapids. Former Sauk Rapids Mayor Mark Campbell with us here shortly, talking about what's going on there. The medallion hunt. I love medallion hunts. I've shared my medallion hunt story probably with you. I always think I'm going to hunt for it. One year, I knew exactly where it was. And this was, what would this have been? I don't know, was Granite City Days doing medallion hunt? I think so. Whatever it was a St. Cloud festival. This is years ago. And it was the clue that, it was the second day clue. I'm like, I know just where that is. I had just walked by the area. I knew exactly where it was. There was no mistaking it. I'm like, I know just where, after the second clue, I'm like, I'm going to win this. And I went there, couldn't find it, thought, oh, somebody else must have found it. 3 days later, turns out it was in a completely different place. I wasn't even close. I'm like, I was so sure. I was dejected. That was it for me in the whole medallion hunting. I was positive I knew where it was. Now every time I see a clue, I'm like, well, even if it sounds familiar, I'm jaded. I don't even try. But anyway, I love medallion hunts. I love finally figuring out where they are. Let's see, what is this? I'm accused of being racist for talking about the black seeds of the watermelon. Thank you, Minister of Sports and Wit. Appreciate that. Doug says my grill brush is made from 100% PFAS, so I'm not worried at all. Yeah, thank you. Right? Yeah. It'll give you cancer, but it won't hurt your insides somehow. All right, thank you. 320-251-1990 on the Boulder Tap House text line. Also in the news today, Dominion drops their lawsuit against Mike Lindell. Big news. If you read further into that, by the way, there's more Mike Lindell stories, and we'll get to that here shortly. But and it was bought by a Republican, Dominion. The name changed, and now they've dropped the lawsuit. Interesting. Huge, right? That'll free him up to campaign, et cetera. But also, I mean, you're looking at Mike Lindell leading now in the poll, in the latest Channel 5 poll. Remember, in the primary, you only have to get more than the next person. So you can win with, I mean, let's say there are, I don't know how many candidates are, there's several candidates that are running in the primary. The three big ones for governor, Mike Lindell, Lisa Damith, and Kendall Qualls. Those are the big three. But, you know, you don't, there is no runoff. It's not like Georgia or Texas or other states where you have to get that 50% mark. So whoever gets it, gets it. And that's who's going to be on the ballot in November. So with right now, the numbers are 27% for Mike Lindell, 22% Lisa Damith, 17% Kendall Qualls. This is a poll. This is a snapshot in time. A lot of them haven't even done much campaigning, right? They're just getting going. So that's fine. But that would be what's 22, right? 40. So, you know, between Lisa Damith and Kendall Qualls, way higher than Mike Lindell, right? The bulk of people don't want Mike Lindell. But as long as these people are in the race, they all insisted on being in the race, splitting the non-Mike Lindell vote, knowing full well that's what would happen. Banking all the whole future of the state, banking on the fact that they will win, they will be the highest vote getter. It's possible that commitment will end up getting Mike Lindell as the candidate. He's always had this avenue. We've seen similar things over the past. However, according to the poll, also 24% remain undecided. So very early on, August 11th, it's a long ways away. It'll come quick, but it's a long ways away. There's a lot of campaigning that has to be done. They're just kind of ramping up, so we'll see. But I got to think this is good news for Lindell to have the charges dropped so he doesn't have to deal with that while he's campaigning. Unbelievable. But this guy's kind of doing some guerrilla marketing. He's out there. People are criticizing him. Oh, I'm not sure you can legally give away pillows in a parade. I'm all for it. More candidates should do that. What's your company? What do you got? Give me something. I can get a can koozie from somebody, maybe even a t-shirt, handful of candy. Why not a pillow? Why not? Coming up on Hot Talk with the Ox, more on that. But also, I think the big conversation really, this 250th birthday, the founding fathers. Okay, how would you answer the question? Are they happy
if they were here right now with what they created 250 years ago. That next on Hot Talk with the Ox.

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1: With SRN News, I'm Bob Agnew in Washington. Big day today at the U.S. Supreme Court, as it will be all week, as the justices are prepared to hand down a number of key decisions prior to the summer recess. Today's ruling involved whether or not late-arriving ballots can be counted in the state of Mississippi. The court ruling 5-4 that the state can count those late ballots, providing they arrive within 5 days after election dates. They have to be postmarked on or before election day. Republicans had hoped that tightening the rules could help to ensure election integrity, and fearing that the permission for late ballots makes it easier to cheat on elections. When it comes to health coverage, fewer Americans are opting for Obamacare these days. New federal figures show about 3 million fewer people had Affordable Care Act health insurance plans in February compared with the same time last year. On Wall Street, the Dow Jones Industrial Average up 324 points. This is SRN News.
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3: For KBRFradio.com News, I'm Dave Bishop. Much of Minnesota will be under an extreme heat warning today as dangerous heat and humidity settle into the state. The warning remains in effect through a midnight Tuesday. High temperatures are expected to climb into the 90s with heat index values reaching 105 to 110 in some areas. Officials urge Minnesotans to stay hydrated, limit time outdoors during the hottest part of the day, and check on vulnerable family members and neighbors. With dangerous heat expected across Minnesota, the Animal Humane Society is reminding pet owners to take extra precautions. Keep pets indoors whenever possible with air conditioning, or make sure they have plenty of shade and fresh water if they're outside. Walk dogs during the cooler morning or evening hours, and check the pavement before heading out. If it's too hot for your bare feet, it's too hot for their paws. Never leave a pet parked in a vehicle, even if the windows are cracked, and watch for signs of heat stroke, like excessive panting, drooling, or weakness, and seek veterinary care immediately if symptoms develop. A man is dead and a suspect is in custody following a stabbing in Cold Spring. Police say officers responded to a reported assault just after 8:30 Saturday night at a home. They found a man with a critical stab wound and attempted life-saving measures, but he died at the scene. A man at his residence was arrested and booked into Stearns County Jail pending charges. Authorities say the victim's identity will be released later, and there's no ongoing threat to the public. Senator Amy Klobuchar is unveiling a workforce readiness plan as part of her campaign for governor. The proposal would expand apprenticeships and job training, boost reading and math achievements in K-12 schools, and increase access to community college and career credential programs. Klobuchar wants to add 10,000 apprenticeship and skills training opportunities with an emphasis on high-demand fields like healthcare, teaching, public safety, and skilled trades. She says the plan is designed to prepare more Minnesotans for future jobs. Federal authorities say a key suspect in Minnesota's $250 million Feeding Our Futures fraud case has been arrested in Somalia. Prosecutors say the 42-year-old of Barnesville was taken into custody in Mogadishu after spending more than 4 years as a fugitive. Investigators accused the man of helping lead the pandemic-era scheme that diverted millions of dollars intended to feed children. He's expected to be extradited to Minnesota to face federal charges. The U.S. Department of Justice is suing Minnesota over its refusal to provide a Supplementary Nutrition Assistance Program, or SNAP, data to U.S. Department of Agriculture. Federal officials say the information is needed to verify eligibility and detect fraud in the food assistance program. The Justice Department says Minnesota has repeatedly declined a request for the data over the past year. Agricultural Secretary Brooke Rollins says the Trump administration will take legal action against the states that fail to comply with federal law. University of Minnesota has approved a $5.4 billion operating budget that includes a 3.8% tuition increase for most students. University leaders say the plan addresses rising costs and a flat state funding while maintaining key priorities. This week, when many Minnesotans are expecting to enjoy fireworks for the 4th of July, unfortunately, many of them will also spend time in the emergency room. Dr. Lisa Mattson, president of the Minnesota Medical Association.
0: About 32% of the injuries are occurring in people aged 25 to 44. And in from 15 to 24, it's about 24%. So, yeah, it occurs in all ages.
3: Mattson says to avoid serious injury, it's always best to leave fireworks up to the professional shows in your community. 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

0: with the Ox on this festival Thursday. The weekend we look forward to, one of them anyway, throughout the whole year. Oh boy, oh boy, oh boy. Coming up, Sauk Rapids, former Sauk Rapids Mayor Mark Campbell, talking about the Rapids River Days going on. Also, an invite, by the way, to the parade for Saturday's parade in St. Cloud, the annual Granite City Days parade. I, Dan the Ox Oxner, host of Hot Talk with the Ox, invite you, oh listener, to Hot Talk with the Ox. Don your I Am Not the Ox, But I Know Him t-shirt and meet us at the staging area on Saturday if you want to. If you want to walk with us in the parade, if you've never walked in a parade before, it should be a lot of fun. We are staging on 8th Avenue between 11th and 12th Streets North, if that helps. So you come in on 9th Avenue, that's the main thoroughfare there, whether you're northbound, southbound, whichever way you're coming from, just come in on 9th, and then you're going to want to turn towards the river on 11th, and then just take your first left. So it's really easy to find if you know the area. But we are Unit F1, and we'll be staging in the F area, which is towards the back of the parade. So there's two ways you can do it, right? You can do that and then just hang out with us until the step off. Or if you want to maybe take a position early on in the parade route, and then you can watch the whole parade and then join us as we come by. Because there's only a few floats behind us. So that'd be kind of a fun thing to whatever you want to do there. But I just thought I'd open it up to you. Maybe you haven't walked in a parade. Kind of fun. I don't want to be there alone, just walking there, handing out candy. We're going to be jamming. We've got my famous patriotic parade music that I love. We have new audio systems now for the parade, so we'll be jamming it loud and handing out candy. And by the way, not just handing out candy, Terrible Todd, but how many floats hand out Slim Jims?
1: Ooh,
0: not all Slim Jims, because that would be ridiculous. But you may get handed a Slim Jim from one of our candy hander outers, which could be me. So looking forward to that. So yeah, join us. Oh, and by the way, the first 20 with us will get a free drink at 7 West Tap House afterwards. If you want to head on over there, I'm going there for lunch afterwards, just like we do for Oxen Friends. So if you're in the parade with us, come with us. The first 20 people will get a free drink at 7 West Tap House. And if you want to stay for lunch, where you know, kind of grab a burger or whatever, and should be a great way to wrap up the parade. So looking forward to that. Thanks to Ray Harrington for opening that hospitality avenue up for us. Moving beyond that, then, as we're celebrating the semiquincentennial, I put it to you, Hot Talk with the Ox listener. Actually, I'm putting it to you, but who did this? CNN has a poll. Who did the poll here? Gallup. Okay, Gallup did this poll. They released the findings this week asking Americans, how do you think the founding fathers would feel about our country? In fact, I'm not sure the exact verbiage. Here we go. Let's see what here's the question. This is the actual question. Thinking for a moment about the Declaration of Independence overall, do you think the signers of the Declaration of Independence would be pleased or disappointed by the way the United States has turned out? All right. Well, in 1999, 44% of us said they'd be pleased. 55% said they'd be disappointed. For some odd reason, in 2001, 54% said they'd be pleased. 42% said they'd be disappointed. 2003, 50% said they'd be pleased. 48% said they'd be disappointed. Well, then 2013 hits, only 27% of us said that we think they'd be pleased. 71% of us said we think they'd be disappointed. Guess what it is now, according to this poll? 77% of us think the founding fathers would be disappointed. 19% say they'd be pleased. Huh. Of course, not asked in the question, you know, or the answer is like, you know, what's a founding father? That could very well be an effect here. Like, oh, I don't know. I don't even know. Signer of the Declaration of Independence. What's that? Right. I mean, they can tell us all about why we should be upset about our ancestry and their track record on slavery and whatnot. But really, like, who are our founding fathers? What do they do? Are people getting this in social studies anymore. I don't know. But according to the story, the public's view isn't all negative. 7 in 10 say that over the past 250 years, the country has had at least a fair amount of success in achieving its founding ideals. Marquette Law School released their poll. 66% of Americans say they're at least somewhat proud of who we are as a country. You know, and outside the box with the ox for today, we don't need to play it. Maybe we'll play it. Maybe we'll see how I feel here in a moment. But just we haven't talked much about it here on Hot Talk. A little bit. How the foreigners visiting for the soccer tournament are digging America. Like, way digging it. Like, wow, this is awesome. Now, whatever that is, like, they didn't know about it. Interesting, the coverage that the media is giving it. It's like one way or another, they are going to make sure that we care about the World Soccer Cup, right? Or football, whatever it's called. It's surprising what we're learning from these people coming to America, that if you come into our country, A, maybe knowing nothing really about it, or B, only knowing what, say, the worldwide media has covered, and we don't know exactly what that is, and you don't know unless you live in other places. And they're coming here going, this is great. Not whether they expected it or not, right? But everybody wants to come to America, and then they come here like, this is why we all want to come here. What a fresh perspective to see people that are here from a faraway lands digging it. The whole ranch dressing thing is a little bizarre. I would hope they would have, like we would have higher standards than that. But I don't get the ranch dressing thing. Ranch dressing is fine. But, I mean, if that's what people are super excited about, okay. I think, like, we have other things to offer besides ranch dressing that are pretty cool. But the vastness, I think, of the United States of America is incredible. And really, compared to the rest of the world, I guess, right, we've got it really good. And we're just not allowed to feel that way anymore, it seems like. Jeff texting in on the Boulder Tap House text line. Well, as Benjamin Franklin said to a woman, we gave you a republic, madam. It's up to you to keep it. And that being said, everyone keeps referring to this republic as a democracy. So let's say we don't have a republic anymore. Okay, and do we have a republic anymore? We're trying to. It'd be nice if Minnesota operated as a republic, wouldn't it? Wow, it barely does, unfortunately. Mob rules in Minnesota. And just to kind of that point, yeah, the republic is the way it was designed. In Minnesota, there are 100 Republican lawmakers, 101 Democrat lawmakers. And the 101 Democrat lawmakers are acting like, you know, right, two wolves and a sheep voting on what's for dinner. Like it's a mandate. So, yeah, that's fair. We are operating as a democracy, unfortunately, and the Democrats are taking it as such. But overall, if you pin me down, I don't know what my opinion would be. I don't know for sure. If you look at the Declaration of Independence and subsequently the Constitution, these things could not be drafted today. I think that's pretty clear. These people were very bright. This is a long time ago. Didn't have any of the technology we have now. How did they come up with this stuff? It was divinely inspired for sure. But I think these people were like way smarter than we probably give them credit for. I'm not sure that it would surprise a lot of them as to what happened. Obviously, some of the inventions would, but just the way it went, that's why they laid it out like they did, knowing that it would be abused, but giving it the least possible or the most possible safety checks here to make sure it's not totally. Well, after 250 years, yeah, we've poked a lot of holes in it, but somehow we're holding on. Trucker Bob, what say you?
1: Well, thinking of old Ben Franklin. You know, he wanted to have for a symbol the turkey and
0: right.
1: Not the eagle.
0: Mm-hmm.
1: I think he'd go back to the turkey right now.
0: Oh.
1: That's it.
0: I hadn't thought about that. Thanks, Trucker Bob. Yep, that's the one thing we did wrong. Should have had the turkey. All right. Love the bald eagle. That was a good move, I think. Very cool. Jeremy saying it might be bad. There might be another influx of immigrants coming in. Okay. fine. 320-251-1990 on the Boulder Tap House studio or text line. The founding fathers would have given up if they could see us now. We're arguing about how many genders there are in Congress. Okay. I mean, there's that. For sure, there's that. Yeah, okay, okay. Let's extend it a step further then. Would they be excited just to see the fact that we are exercising our freedom of speech by actually having those conversations? Is that kind of what they were going for? So there's that. But I would say, I would say by and large, these were smart guys. And my guess is that they kind of knew what they were getting into. And if they came and saw, I mean, imagine what they would see. And the weird thing is, like, you really have to almost hand it to them and look at everything. I mean, in fact, if you go to the KNSI listener poll, the competition, 250 years, the nation's most influential moment, we started with, was it 32 arbitrarily selected events and or inventions by the United States. And you've been voting all through this early summer on what you think are the most important. And we're down to the Declaration of Independence, the World Wide Web, Constitutional Convention, and the rise of the railroads. I mean, that's, these are things that have impacted the entire world, much more than just our country. And I think our founding fathers can take pride in their graves by saying, we created this environment for this to happen. And that, I would assume, would make them proud. G, welcome to Hot Talk with the Ox on the Boulder Tap House studio line.
2: Ox, on one hand, I think that many of the founding fathers would be very pleased that after 250 years, we still have some semblance of a constitutional republic.
0: Yeah.
2: Because I think that they knew how tenuous it really was from the very beginning. So I think on one hand, they would be pleased. On the other hand, I think when we see some of the how the morals have decayed in the country, I think that John Adams, who famously said our Constitution was written only for immoral and religious people, he said it's wholly unsuited for the government of any other.
0: Right.
2: I think he'd be saying, told you so.
0: Yeah.
2: When he looks at, you know, government entitlements and fraud and all this kind of stuff, I think he'd be saying, yes, this Constitution isn't really made for people who have no morals. So, yep.
0: Spot on. No question. Thank you, G. Totally.
2: Yep.
0: Kevin, thanks for holding. Welcome to Hot Talk on the Boulder Tap House studio line.
3: Oh, good morning. Is the effort to get rid of the Electoral College the more democratizing of this country?
0: Yeah, definitely. Yeah.
3: Is it possible for them to get rid of the Electoral College?
0: Yeah, I don't know how they could go about doing that. I think that's hard. That's a heavier lift. And there's a lot of there's been a lot of conversation about that. I haven't seen the latest analysis on this, but I find it every cycle, right, this happens. And it's so interesting because that's exactly why Donald Trump, if you remember, Donald Trump was full on in Minnesota. He ran hard like he was going to win Minnesota. And talking to the folks that were in charge of his campaign here, the goal was they were pretty sure they weren't going to win Minnesota, but it was a nationwide goal by the Trump campaign to win the popular vote, even though you didn't need it. But to win the popular vote, to show that we can win the popular vote and the electoral vote. And I think after that happened, it's odd that we're still having this conversation. It's like the liberals just got to let it go. I mean, he won. So fine. You want to get rid of the electoral college? Guess what? Trump still won. So, like, what do you gain?
3: And the poor people, the farmers of California, are ruled by L.A. and San Francisco.
0: Yes.
3: And I just moved to St. Cloud from Brooklyn Center. I had to get out of Hennepin County. Unfortunately, the Hennepin County rules the whole state, and Duluth and these guys. So I just moved in a month ago into St. Cloud.
0: Welcome.
3: So you just, but what's with the potholes? Good grief.
0: Thank you, Kevin. I love it. Welcome, right. Sir. Good to have you. Well, I tell you, I was driving inner city Minneapolis, and I mentioned this earlier, coming to and from the Back to the 50s car show last weekend. You want to talk about bad roads. Man, and their taxes are way higher. What are they spending it on? 320-251-1990. 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
4: Here's your forecast from News Talk 1250, KBRF. Partly sunny and hot today with a high near 95, a heat advisory with heat index values as high as 106. East wind 10 to 15 miles an hour and a chance of some rain late in the day. Overnight, a chance of showers with low 64. For Tuesday, sunny and breezy with a high of 86. That's your weather from News Talk 1250, KBRF.
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12: 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Depend on it.

Talk with the Ox, offering you this, that, and the other thing. You heard me mention earlier that if you want to join us walking in the Granite City Days Parade, the staging, the parade starts at 10, so the staging is like 9:45-ish, whatever. If you want to help hand out candy and join us, got to be wearing an I Am Not the Ox, But I Know Him t-shirt. Kind of fun to walk in the parade if you want to. Otherwise, we'll see you in the parade. And then afterwards, the first 20 people, come join us at 7 West Tap House, and we'll buy you a free drink. Stay for lunch. Have a good time. Kind of like our Oxen friends on Friday. That will be Saturday. Should be a lot of fun. Also offering you at the parade, if you want the VIP tickets for the fireworks watching, no VIP section this year, but it will entitle you to a refreshment, which is kind of a box lunch type deal with the tickets. So we'll have those for you for the 4th of July fireworks shortly after Granite City Days. And if that's not enough, coming up a couple days later, 7/6/26 at Mystic Lake, Bob Dylan. If you want to win tickets to Bob Dylan, tune in about 45 minutes, because I've got a way for you to participate in an audience participation segment, have a little fun, and qualify to win a pair of Bob Dylan tickets. How about that? But moments away, Mark Campbell joining us, former Sauk Rapids mayor, talking about Rapids River Days. The medallion hunt starts today, also the big concert along the riverside tonight. The pageant is also tonight. We'll talk more about what's coming up after that then and what to expect. Miss the old days. Remember, we used to broadcast from the Sauk Rapids Fire Department on, like, pageant day. It was really fun. We used to have the royalty come in. And we'll take that walk down memory lane and talk about that coming up next on Hot Talk with the Ox.

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8: 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I'm Bob Agnew with Washington. 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
9: Search and rescue efforts continue 4 days after two powerful earthquakes shook northern Venezuela. But Venezuelans are criticizing their government, saying the response to the quakes was inadequate.
8: That is correspondent Andrew Stewart, SRN News, and our parent company, Salem Media, partnering with Christian nonprofit Food for the Poor to rush emergency aid to victims of the tragedy. 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President Trump out with his major update today on the situation with Iran, and he says that the U.S. will make sure that Iran can never create a nuclear weapon. Dion coach Prime Sanders says he feels like his old and younger self after undergoing surgery performed by a robot.
10: It's unbelievable, mind-boggling. It's truly necessary. It got me back in the game, got me back on my feet, you know, and to the normalcy of my life.
8: And Coach Sanders underwent surgery a year ago to remove a cancerous bladder. The nation's celebrating its 250th birthday, but some Americans are not proud.
11: New polling shows that fewer Americans are proud of U.S. achievements. An AP NORC poll finds Americans' pride in the U.S. on several key attributes has dropped since 2017. That includes pride in the nation's military and its political influence around the world. Much of the declining positivity comes from Democrats. Polling suggests they've become increasingly disenchanted with the United States in the years since President Donald Trump was first elected. Despite the drops in pride, most adults living in the U.S. say being an American is extremely or very important to their identity. Hiya Pinjwani, Washington.
8: More from Town Hall.
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8: The latest negotiations between the U.S. and Iran, not surprisingly, center on the Strait of Hormuz.
14: Iran closed the strait during the war, and it's trying to retain some control there as leverage in these ongoing ceasefire talks. Now, at the same time, violence is continuing in southern Lebanon. Israel and Lebanon over the weekend said that they had reached a framework for a future peace deal. But the Iranian-backed Hezbollah militant group isn't part of this deal. That means Israel is not withdrawing its troops from Lebanon for the time being.

0: No kill animal shelter.
1: The sheriff in Humboldt County, California, calls it a horrific scene. Authorities found the remains of at least 117 dogs on the grounds of a no kill animal shelter, many of them with gunshot wounds. The sheriff's office says it also found 21 canine skulls, hundreds of bones, and on Thursday, more than 600 dog collars near a barn where they believe the dogs were killed. Shannon Miranda, the founder of Miranda's Rescue Animal Sanctuary in Fortuna, posted on the shelter's website on June 18th that recent media coverage and online commentary, quote, have presented an incomplete and in some cases inaccurate picture of our work, end quote. I'm Donna Water.
0: Three firefighters have died, two injured while battling fires on the Colorado-Utah border. It happened over the weekend as the region deals with hot, dry, windy conditions. More at town.
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3: Here's your forecast from News Talk 1250 KBRF. Partly sunny and hot today with a high near 95, a heat advisory with heat index values as high as 106. East wind at 10 to 15 miles an hour and a chance of some rain late in the day. Overnight, a chance of showers with low 64. For Tuesday, sunny and breezy with a high of 86. That's your weather from News Talk 1250 KBRF.
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0: is the Ox. Welcome to Hot Talk with the Ox, the Thursday edition. Not just any Thursday, but the Thursday we look forward to here in central Minnesota all year long. Because a whole bunch of fun stuff starts. Ha-ha! And by the way, in 1.5 hour, your chance. I will throw this out at you just so you know where we're going with this. As I mentioned yesterday, San Diego is putting together a time capsule to be opened in 250 years. Wow. And some of the things that they're going to include in their time capsule. Well, turns out, so are we. Minnesota's doing something like this now. So I would put it to you, oh, Hot Talk with the Ox listener. What would you put into a Minnesota time capsule to be opened in 250 years? All callers in 1.5 hour. We'll go on to the Hot Talk with the Ox prize wheel. We'll spin that for a pair of Bob Dylan tickets at Mystic Lake Casino coming up on the 6th of July. That's coming up soon. So it's pretty exciting. Very good. Okay, so get ready, get set for that 1.5 hour from now. And the tough act that has to follow is now former Sauk Rapids Mayor Mark Campbell. Welcome back to Hot Talk, sir. You're a tough act to follow. Can we hear Sparky? Hello, Mr. Mayor. Testing 1, 2, 3. Do I have to press any more buttons, or did I press the right buttons?
1: You pressed the right button.
0: All right. Talk to me, Mr. Mayor. Not getting connections.
1: Put him on hold. Let me see if I can hear him.
0: Okay, hang on. All right. Mark Campbell is, though no longer the mayor, is actively involved in promoting his community and has been, and very actively involved in Rapids River Days, which is happening. By the way, I drove through, was it yesterday or the day before? Anyway, earlier this week, I drove through the park where they have the big Rapids River Food Fest, and it always amazes me. That park, if you've ever spent time in that park, you just look at it and say, it doesn't even seem like the same park, because that Saturday, when they have that food fest, it's like, wow. It just seems like a world on its own. You ever have that experience? Not every venue is that way. But, man, it is just like, I swear it triples in size. It's amazing how that all works out. And a ton of people are there, and it never really seems super crowded. So it's a great event. Theoretically, we have him back now. Mr. Mayor, welcome to Hot Talk with the Ox, sir.
2: Well, good morning, Dan. Thank you for having me on.

0: Well, always a pleasure. Good to hear your voice at least once a year, if not more often. And in the old days, man, you know, we'd be set up live at the Sauk Rapids Fire Department.
1: Yeah, that was very enjoyable. If you remember, the first time I met with you was 2005 when you were broadcasting from the Whitney Center, and I brought our newly crowned Queen Susan Mines over to Whitney to meet with you. And then we decided that we should move over to Sauk Rapids, and we were in the old fire hall, then we went to the new fire hall, and I tell you, I really enjoyed those days.
0: And you brought over the royalty, and boy, got to know the pageant officials and the festival, and that was a lot of fun. Yeah, remember, we had a ton of chow, too. I forget what, like, we ordered, like, big, huge Subway sandwiches and donuts you brought in and everything, and we invited the cops. Thought they might eat it all, but they didn't.
1: Well, we did have a few residents stop by and join us, and it was always a good time.
0: And
1: the
0: who
1: one
0: knew?
1: Thing that I
0: go ahead.
1: The one thing I was trying to figure out is, do you remember the time that the pickup was there and we had people stop by and sign the truck?
0: Yeah. What truck was that?
1: What was that all about? I don't know. I can't remember the details.
0: Nope. Boy, things were weird and wild and wacky back then. The Wild West.
1: Yeah, that's true.
0: Yeah, so we've done a lot. Well, who would have thought a quarter century later, or not quite, but 20 years later, I think we would have bet on this, that we would continue on with Rapids River Days pretty much in its entirety as the Miss Sauk Rapids pageant somehow was still politically correct. And the medallion hunt and all that. So take it away. What starts off the festivities, sir?
1: Well, today there are three events. The medallion hunt is going to start today, and the clues are going to be given out by the team, and people will look for that medallion. And usually it doesn't take too long for somebody to find it. We also kick off with two events this evening. We have the Miss Sauk Rapids pageant, which is going to be held at the Sauk Rapids Middle School in the auditorium, and we also have our regular Thursday night scheduled Rock the Riverside. Tonight we have two performances. The opener is going to be Seth Dowd, and that will be followed up at 7 o'clock by Mace, which is a 80s rock and roll band. So we're excited for Thursday, and then tomorrow, of course, we have the Rapids River Days Parade. And the unique thing about our parade is that we don't run it through the commercial district. It goes right through the heart of the residential area of Sauk Rapids. And it's been a great event. There are people that for the past 20, 25 years have been holding parties, inviting their friends and neighbors. And it's absolutely like a social event of the season for Sauk Rapids. And then tomorrow, of course, our famous Rapids River Days takes place down in Municipal Park beginning at 11 a.m. There are going to be three bands that will play throughout the day, and that's always well attended, especially after the parade is over in St. Cloud. It seems like it just swells with people.
0: Not
1: many thousands of people.
0: On Saturday, yeah, the food fest.
1: Yeah.
0: Absolutely.
1: Yep. So that's Rapids River Days. Not much has really changed. We've added the Rock the Riverside program for the last 6 years on the Thursday night beforehand, and we'll continue to keep the Rapids River Days going as long as we can.
0: And is the pageant still inside the school?
1: Yep, it is. When I was mayor, we did it out at the high school, and I see that now they've moved it to the Sauk Rapids Middle School, and that's just right up the hill from Coburn, from Wells Fargo, up by the Bob Cross softball baseball complex, and they have a wonderful auditorium there also.
0: It's great that they do that, and the participation is still really strong. It is so great to see girls wanting to be girls. They love it.
1: Yeah, you know, I ran into them Monday. They were utilizing the community room in the Sauk Rapids Government Center, and they were practicing some of their routines that they're going to do. And I thanked them for participating because there was a large number of young women there, and it was really nice to see, you know, a large group of people that wanted to participate in that event.
0: going to ask you a question because I know you've stayed very active in promoting your community in multiple levels, including this being on Hot Talk with the Ox today to talk about the big festival. But you, like you were talking about being mayor, you know, 20 plus years ago. And we're talking about things, you know, about our founding fathers, you know, would they be happy with what they're seeing today? How about just in the 20 years back, looking ahead now? Sauk Rapids, have they made the best use of that time? Some victories in that? Do you feel good about the direction of the city?
1: Well, you know, I've absolutely been very proud of the people who've led the city over the past, you know, 20-odd years. From the appointed people and to the elected officials, I think they've done a great job. You know, we went under such drastic changes, you know, in 2005, 6, 7, 8, you know, when we built the new bridge and we recreated downtown. So I think we did a great job of setting the base for establishing the city of Sauk Rapids in the downtown area. We got our apartment building because we always wanted to get residents downtown. Still pushing to get more buildings, residential buildings downtown. I had a conversation with some developers last week. And, you know, I would just like to see the downtown continue to grow, whether that means new businesses. You know, we have currently about 5 or 6 lots that the city has prepared. They're shovel ready. And we have a couple that people are looking at. But we could always use more activity downtown because I think that's the key, Dan. I think that you have to have a viable downtown to make your city what it should be. And we've done a good job, but I think we can continue to improve it.
0: Yeah. I think there's good. I think there's a lot of good that has come. Wasn't sure how big of a catalyst it was going to be. It's a very different flavor from the other downtowns, if you will, right? We're not sure where Sartell downtown is, so that's really not really comparable. But certainly downtown St. Cloud and downtown St. Joseph carving out its own kind of niche. I think Sauk Rapids is doing so too. I thought it might happen faster, though. But they're not. I mean, they're not going away. I mean, they are growing, and I love walking that new riverfront.
1: Yeah, the riverfront is absolutely wonderful, and you know when I started to get involved in the city of Sauk Rapids, they had a goal. And that goal is every time there was a piece of private property that became available on the river, the city would do everything in their power to purchase it because you wanted to create more community space. You wanted to be able to create more public access to the river. And I think they've done a wonderful job of doing that. You know, between the south end all the way to the north end, you know, past Highway 15 bridge, you know, there's a lot of public property there, and it's really great. And the one thing about Sauk Rapids that I really like at the river is the elevation. There's no steep hills for the most part. You can go right up to the river and utilize it for different purposes. And I noticed last Thursday during Rock the Riverside, the river is low enough where the kids are out walking in the river again.
0: Cool.
1: It's always nice to see, but you know that does tell us that we have a little bit of lack of water at the time.
0: Well, yeah. Anyway, but yeah. So, but it's going to be great. And this medallion hunt. Now, I know they still use another radio station to make these announcements, but also on the website SaukRapidsRiverDays.com/medallion hunt. So we can find this medallion with clue number one, and I don't know who knows where the medallion is. Do you know where the medallion is?
1: I don't know where the medallion is, nor have I ever been a medallion hunter. But I'm sure that, you know, Marla Elmas knows exactly where the medallion is, but it would be tough to get it out of her. So
0: the medallion hunt, here's the first clue. The medallion hunt is 4 years old with so many places to hide. Start looking to find your pot of gold. You're in for a treasure-filled ride.
1: That's pretty generic. I think we can start anywhere in public property in Sauk Rapids and do that. You know,
0: Maybe the term
1: that doesn't give me
0: ride has something to. Is there a bus stop somewhere? Is there a right?
1: There's a lot of bus stops in town. Yeah.
0: Okay. There but down. I know. All right. Well, we'll see. I'm not having any epiphanies reading that one, but
1: You know, there's one other thing I want to talk about. I'm kind of excited about it. It's something that St. Cloud is doing is, you know, when I moved here back in the early to mid 80s, you remember it was called Wheels, Wings, and Water. Mm-hmm. You remember that, Dan? Mm-hmm. And I'm excited that St. Cloud is bringing back something on the river.
0: Yep.
1: And they're bringing the river rats in. And so the only question I have for you, though, is, you know, we have a lot of history with a certain mayor from the city of St. Cloud. Both of you and I, you've done a lot with Dave. I've done things with Dave. Do you think Dave is part of the river rats now?
0: We'll have to see. We'll have to see.
1: I mean, I could see Dave at the top of the podium, you know, riding on the shoulders, coming across, you know, the river.
0: Yeah.
1: So, you know, I'm anxious to get down there and see if Dave is hanging out with the river rats.
0: Granite City.
1: And don't let him call in and try to say something about me now. You know.
0: Yeah.
1: But I am seriously excited because I think that when I first started, they had the power boat races down there. So that was always exciting. I'm glad they're bringing it. I'm glad they're bringing back the pancakes out at the airport.
0: Too. Yeah, me too. And I've been threatening to do that myself, and I feel bad. That is a project I really was going to undertake. I just forgot about it because I've wanted to bring that back again, and I'm glad that somebody else is doing it. But I felt really passionate about that. That was always an enjoyable highlight for those who went there. And I love the fact that the guys would throw the pancakes and try to catch them with your plate. What a fun thing.
1: No, I went out there a number of times. I really enjoyed it.
0: Yeah.
1: And the pancakes are always good, too.
0: Good. All right. Well, Mr. Mayor, thanks. Should be a great weekend, certainly, for both Sauk Rapids and St. Cloud. Then the final question. So Rapids River, what are they called? It used to be called the Sauk Rapids Food Fest, but whatever it's called now, Rapids River Food Fest. You walk in, Mark Campbell. What's your first stop?
1: First, you got to get a token.
0: You got to get the tokens. The plastic tokens. That's right. Okay.
1: Yes.
0: Right.
1: There's no cash.
0: Nope.
1: With the vendors.
0: Ha.
1: I kind of go to the Lions and I like those pork chops on a stick.
0: Yep.
1: Yeah. They are wonderful and then I usually go over and get some cheese curds and then by that time I try to find somebody to give the rest of my tokens to, and I try to get out of there without eating much more because, you know, a 10,000 calorie day is not what I really need at this time of my life.
0: Yeah, yeah. So. All right. Very good. All right, Mark. Well, thanks, Mr. Mayor. We'll see you this weekend.
1: Okay. Thank you, Dan. Take care.
0: Always fun talking to former Sauk Rapids mayor and constant advocate Mark Campbell. Is it Jimmy Z's or who is it that does the big pork tenderloin, like on a stick? I mean, it's a dinner for three practically, but that's been fun. And then obviously the corn dogs, the ox always has to get his corn dog, but there's always some new thing that I try there, right? The big tent in the middle that has the multiple different vendors there. I don't know. We'll have to see. I had my taco in a bag already, though, my walking taco. I had that at the Republican convention because we were forced to be in there until 10 o'clock at night every night, and the restaurants were all closed. So I'm not going to get a taco in a bag. I've been there, done that. But we'll see what else happens. Should be a great weekend. Coming up on Hot Talk with the Ox, your chance to win Bob Dylan tickets. Yes, on the Boulder Tap House text line. He's still alive. Well, he is now. Can he hold on for another few weeks or a couple weeks before he's supposed to be playing in concert in Minnesota? We hope so. Find out how you can do that next on Hot Talk.
2: Here's your forecast from News Talk 1250 KBRF. Partly sunny and hot today with a high near 95, a heat advisory with heat index values as high as 106. East wind 10 to 15 miles an hour and a chance of some rain late in the day. Overnight, a chance of showers with low 64. For Tuesday, sunny and breezy with a high of 86. That's your weather from News Talk 1250 KBRF.
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3: 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The Animal Humane Society is reminding pet owners that scorching pavement can be just as dangerous as the air temperatures. 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
3: 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I'm Jason Dinesen. 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

0: Rock with the Ox, rocking and rolling here on this Thursday. The Festival Thursday, very exciting for Central Minnesota anyway. Hey, our Washington representatives and senators have been asked to submit photos to put in the nation's 250th time capsule to be opened in 250 years. Really interesting to see the photos that some of our congresspeople have decided to put in the time capsule. Everything from pictures of loons to pictures of, I think, Michelle Fishbox in a tractor. You got some other people look like they're doing some wild rice harvesting. Picture of State Fair with the sky ride and the big, I don't know if it's a ceramic or fiberglass cow rolling through the State Fair. Kind of neat. Tom Emmer's got a picture of him and his son with the hockey gear on. Kind of neat. Pictures of the downtown on the river, etc. Purple Rain prints on the Revolution picture from Ilhan Omar is submitting that picture. Stauber has got a picture of Lake Superior and big ore boat docked there. Kind of cool. What would you put in a time capsule to be opened in 250 years? As a Minnesotan. 320-251-1990 on the Boulder Tap House studio or text line. All calls. If you volunteer what you would put in a time capsule, we'll go into the Hot Talk with the Ox prize wheel. In about 20 minutes, we'll spin it. And somebody's going to win a pair of tickets for Bob Dylan coming up. That next on Hot Talk.
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2: With SRN News, I'm Bob Agnew in Washington. The U.S. Supreme Court has released a number of decisions in court cases prior to the summer recess. One of them involves mail-in ballots in the state of Mississippi. The court ruling 5-4 today that the state can count those late ballots that arrive after Election Day. The high court ruling the ballots must be postmarked on or before Election Day and can show up no later than 5 business days after Election Day. Republicans had been pushing for tighter restrictions to ensure election integrity. They fear the permission for the late ballots makes it easier for people to cheat. When it comes to health coverage, fewer Americans opting for Obamacare these days. New federal figures show about 3 million fewer people had Affordable Care Act health insurance plans in the month of February. It was a booming session on Wall Street amid all the hope for an end to the war with Iran. The Dow was up by 306 points. The closing bell, the NASDAQ up 522. This is SRN News.
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4: Here's your forecast from News Talk 1250, KBRF. Partly sunny and hot today with a high near 95, a heat advisory with heat index values as high as 106. East wind at 10 to 15 miles an hour and a chance of some rain late in the day. Overnight, a chance of showers with low 64. For Tuesday, sunny and breezy with a high of 86. That's your weather from News Talk 1250. KBRF.
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0: with the Ox. Yes, Bob Dylan is still alive at the moment. We hope he stays that way for a few more days anyway, because we got some tickets for a show coming up for you to win. It's the 6th of July at the new Mystic Lake Amphitheater. Sorry about the Dave Matthews Band concert.
1: Yeah, I know.
0: Darn it. A lot of reports are they were afraid of lightning and that they had early rain and that part of the, there was a lot of water that had gathered, I guess, at this amphitheater. It's kind of just going through its growing pains. Hey, look, you have an outdoor venue in Minnesota. All the more reason to expect problems, right? So barring any problems, Bob Dylan's show coming up on the 6th of July. We have a pair of tickets to give away. If you want to qualify to possibly win them, we'll spin the Hot Talk with the Ox prize wheel here shortly. The story goes that our Minnesota congressional and Senate delegations were asked to submit each a photograph with a letter written to the citizens of the year 20, let's see, what would it be, 2276, right? Let's see here. This is interesting. So let's, I'll tell you the, address it to a, just the personalization to Americans in 2276 is how Angie Craig started her letter. Others didn't really write a to anything. One, I think Finstead, to whom it may concern. I thought that was interesting. Betty McCollum to Americans in 2276, her letter. Ilhan Omar did not have a greeting on her letter. Tom Emmer, to the Americans reading this on our nation's 500th birthday. His letter going into it. This is really neat to kind of see. And then, let's see, one other than what I wanted to read. To the citizens of the year 2276 from Pete Stauber. And they submitted photos essentially from their district, meaningful stuff from their district, whatever. And I mentioned earlier what each one submitted, but photos, fine, no problem, or just stuff in a time capsule. If you could put something in from the state of Minnesota, what would it be? All callers on the Boulder Tap House studio line right now, 320-251-1990, that we get on the air here in the next 10 minutes or so with a suggestion. We'll go on the Hot Talk with the Ox prize wheel. We'll spin that here shortly to see which one of you is going to win a pair of tickets to see Bob Dylan. Mark, our first caller. Mark, what would you put in the time capsule?
2: I'd put Governor Walz in the time capsule.
0: You mean the actual governor? Or
2: not a picture of him, the actual governor. Uh-huh. And then with a play card around his neck, say, welcome, Americans.
0: Okay.
2: I would put him in the time capsule.
0: Very creative. Thank you, sir.
2: Thank you.
0: Not sure what the size of the time capsule is, but I'm fine for our artistic license here in this segment. Size, whatever. Don't worry about size. Let's say the time capsule is infinitely big. Jeremy.
3: Okay, Ox. We got to make it Minnesota.
0: Yep.
3: So I'm thinking either a learning center picture or an EBT card.
0: Oh, EB. Okay, I'm writing these down, by the way, just so I can keep a record of it. EBT card. Good.
3: All right, take care.
0: Good. Yeah. Julie, welcome to Hot Talk with the Ox.
4: Hi, Ox. I'm thinking, you know, the Minnesota Twins won the 87 World Series for the first time. And in the cool parade, Kirby Puckett and all those players were wearing those fur. And my husband's a trapper here in Minnesota, so I'm going to say one of those fur coats that one of the 87 World Series champs players wore on the parade.
0: Wow. All right. That's interesting. That says Minnesota to you, eh?
4: Sure does.
0: Interesting. All right. Hold on. I'm keeping a record of this. Thanks, Julie. Appreciate that. I'm typing as I'm going here. Saying goodbye to Julie opens up a phone line, 320-251-1990. Ben. Hello, Ben. What would you put in a time capsule?
5: Hey, Ox. Hey, I think I'd put a picture of Bob Dylan in there. Very fitting. I think 250 years from now, people will still be talking about him. He's toured all over the North American, actually all over the world for that matter.
1: Yeah.
5: And next to Bob Dylan, I'd have a picture of Trucker Bob holding a green belt premium. Thanks a lot, Ox.
0: Thank you, man. There you go. I'll include that. Yeah. I don't know, for whatever, I'm not putting this in the time capsule, but I'll just type it in anyway. A green belt. Okay, there we go. All right, Corey, you're next. What do you put in the time capsule?
6: Hey, good morning, Ox. I say we put a boy's tampon signed by our fearful governor himself. No, I'm kidding. Actually, I think a jersey of each one of our four sports teams.
0: Ah, all right. Any prediction on whether any of them will still be around then?
6: No, I don't know. That's a good question. I mean, that's a lot of time. Probably not.
0: Yeah, and what will the sports be then, right?
6: Well, that's what I was just thinking. Will sports even still be around at that time?
0: I don't know. Well, all right, thanks. Boy, it's really food for thought. That's looking way ahead. Because a lot of times, like time capsules, you know, like 50 years or 100 years or something. But, I mean, to go 250. We're calling you LK. LK, what do you put in the time capsule?
7: I would put this copy of Hot Talk with the Ox.
0: Oh, hey, by the way, there is a CD of highlights of Hot Talk with the Ox and a CD player to play it in a time capsule buried, I believe it's in Eastman Park. That'll be opened long after my demise, so that'll be interesting.
7: Well, I think this would be a good one for the next one that you guys are promoting, because it is all the stuff that people want to put in there. So put this whole show in there, and it'll have some idea what was going on in our times.
0: All right, LK, beautiful. Far be it for me to argue with that. There you go. Chuck. Hello, Chuck. What are you putting in the time capsule?
8: You know, I'm thinking the only thing that will never spoil is lutefisk. I'd put a big chunk of lutefisk in there.
0: Yeah. They won't know what it is. You'd have to have something explaining what it is in multiple languages.
8: You're right.
0: All right. Thanks, Chuck. Yeah. Ken. Hello, Ken. What do you put in the time capsule?
9: Yes, I would like to gather up all of the new Minnesota State flags, put them in the time capsule, because by that period, maybe they can figure out the significance of it.
0: Yeah, all right. I'll write that down. Yeah, that's a great. That's a great one. Right. We can't. Thank you.
9: Thank you.
0: What does it mean? It sort of is shaped like Minnesota. Kind of is. Trucker Bob.
10: Oh, the guy ahead of me just stole my thunder. I was going to put in the real old picture, flag.
0: All right.
10: along with Governor Orville Freeman.
0: Oh, okay.
10: Yeah, the real governor.
0: Okay, Freeman. All right, very good.
10: Right, yeah, and Miles Lord. Thank you.
0: Of course, Miles Lord. Why wouldn't you? All right, well, that will do it. We'll spin the Hot Talk with the Ox prize wheel to determine which of our players is going to win the pair of tickets to Bob Dylan. By the way, I think we might even have another pair, if I'm not mistaken, to give away during Heard It on Hot Talk on Monday. Right, Terrible Todd?
11: Yep.
0: I think so. Stay tuned for that. The tickets go out to Ben for the picture of Bob Dylan and Trucker Bob holding a grain belt. Ben, call back, text Terrible Todd if you want the tickets. Let him know. If not, let us know, and we'll respin the Hot Talk with the Ox prize wheel. So there you have it, Ben. You're the winner. I know what you're wondering. You're wondering, Ox, what are your picks? Here's what I would put in a time capsule just off the top of my head. I would put a snowmobile, an ATV, and then aerial pictures of today's RV, camper, and recreational vehicle stores. Like an aerial view of Pleasureland, right? An aerial picture of Mies Outland. Just to show the inventories of all this stuff. Because I don't know, in 250 years, I have no idea if these things are going to be there. But to show the proliferation of all this stuff and that they're everywhere. I'd also think, and those who've done this have done a great service, But taking pictures of all the restaurants and even the old dive bars right now, because think how old they're going to be in 250 years. I don't know. But, well, some of the old, because you think about all the old places that are gone, and boy, thank God somebody took pictures of them, because it'd be sad to lose them entirely. But also a picture of a drive-through, like the average restaurant, a fast food restaurant drive-through. Because I don't know what's going to happen, but my guess is that's different in 250 years. I don't know what it looks like, but that's different. Those are a couple of things that I would think of to put in the time capsule. But I mean, like, where do you start and where do you stop? 200, it's kind of like 250 years. I mean, that's so far out that there's just like no way to even like, is anybody even going to care who we were? And is there going to be enough record already of who we were? And will the cyborgs that are running everything even care about time capsules? I don't know. Maybe they'll open the time capsules and look for some sort of other thing they can exploit. I don't know. Did someone mention putting in a paper copy of the Constitution to see if anybody knows what it is? Oh, Dave, thanks for that, Dave. By the way, just kind of, and we'll move on here in a second. But one of the things that I was going to, that I wanted to say about the founding fathers and what they, how they might react to the country right now. I think they would be humbled beyond belief by the sophistication and security around preserving the old historical documents. I think they would be spellbound to see the lengths that we have gone to. Because if you've ever been to the National Archives, you know, the lengths that we have gone to preserve these documents all these years later, I think they would be absolutely spellbound to see what we have done to preserve these documents that they crafted all those years ago. You know, regardless, I mean, we are we adhering to it? Whatever. I mean, there's that. But just the fact that we have taken them so seriously that we have them behind, you know, we have them in special cases so that the and dimly lit rooms. If you've ever been to the National Archives, you know, they go underground in a safe crypt at night when the museum's closed and whatnot. And like, wow, to think that you wrote that, like you had your pen is on that. That's amazing. That would be just amazing. You ever done? I mean. Anything that I've touched, like, are they going to preserve it forever? Like, think about that. Like, what would it be? I don't know. Not going to happen. But, boy, they did it, huh? Coming up on Hot Talk with the Ox, yeah. The big provider town hall, I think it would have been, was it yesterday? When did we have Senator Matthews on?
1: That was yesterday, yeah.
0: Okay, boy, day's just whatever it is. Huge turnout, 100 people plus at the at the center in Big Lake. So we've got the executive director of the center going to be joining us. Options is what it's called. Options Incorporated. Options Inc. They're the ones that are trying to provide services that now they're having trouble with because the blanket policy of the governor, oh, we'll just shut them all down. It's like, well, how about just having a mechanism to figure out who's actually serving customers? How hard is it? So we've got Brenda Geldert is going to be joining us. She's the executive director of Options Inc. in Big Lake, the host of that big meeting that was yesterday and turned out to be just a huge deal. So looking forward to that. That's coming up in about 15 minutes. Stay tuned to Hot Talk with the Ox.
11: Here's your forecast from News Talk 1250 KVRF. Partly sunny and hot today with a high near 95, a heat advisory with heat index values as high as 106. East wind at 10 to 15 miles an hour and a chance of some rain late in the day. Overnight, a chance of showers with a low 64. For Tuesday, sunny and breezy with a high of 86. That's your weather from News Talk 1250 KBRF.
12: MNN Sports, I'm Kevin Falmas. The LPGA concluded their championship yesterday at Hazeltine Golf Course in Chaska. The winner, Haren Ryu, who shot 13 under.
13: Yeah, it was a first luck dream because my first major title in my life. So I'm so happy, and then, yeah, his dreams come true.
12: The Wild made some moves over the weekend, including drafting three players during the NFL draft on Friday and Saturday. The draft was held remotely, meaning Bill Guerin and his staff were in St. Paul rather than in Buffalo.
1: Yeah, I like it. I think it gets a little crazy with the trading up and down and all this stuff, and it slows it down. But I think this year was better than last year. I think there have been a lot of improvements. I don't mind staying in our home city for it, but on the flip side, I do miss being around the bigger group and having easier access to everybody.
12: The Wild also named a new head coach in Iowa. He's a former Gopher and former Wild tough guy in Stu Bickel. He'll lead the Iowa Wild going forward. In the WNBA yesterday, the Lynx beat the Wings, and that was yesterday afternoon in Dallas. A bit of a homecoming for Olivia Miles, who played college basketball at TCU.
14: That was great. Obviously, the whole TCU team is here, came to support. So I'm excited to go get out there and say hi to everyone. But I love Dallas. Special place in my heart. Obviously, took me in for 1 year, allowed a kid to find her joy back and feel that freedom, and just the whole community out there supporting me. So I just am grateful.
12: Both Miles and Natasha Howard had 21 points for the Lynx. They're off until this weekend. The Twins beat the Rockies 3-2 yesterday, took 2 of 3 in the series. They're in Houston for three straight, starting tonight at 7:10. That's three straight 7 o'clock starts in Houston against the Astros. Kevin Falmas, MNN Sports.
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0: The Supreme Court has ruled.
12: Ox News Alert.
0: All right, hold on. This is just coming down here within the last half hour or so. So I haven't had a chance to study all of these things, but one of them. The Supreme Court struck down a Hawaii law requiring people to get permission to carry guns into stores and hotels. Uh-huh. So people can carry guns under privately owned property like shopping malls and gas stations unless the owners specifically say guns are banned. Okay. This comes shortly after the court found that marijuana users can't be completely banned from owning firearms. Okay. Let's see here. The 2023 measure in Hawaii ensured private owners could decide whether they wanted firearms on their property. The state passed the law as thousands more people got legal permission to carry guns. Let's see here. Hawaii also restricts guns in places like parks, beaches, and restaurants that serve alcohol. But those rules weren't before the court. They're being challenged in lower courts still, though. Okay, so it's not over yet. Then, let's see here, what's the next one? Supreme Court cleared the way Thursday, this is a CNN story, for Trump administration to potentially revive an immigration policy once used to turn back migrants seeking asylum. Another 6-3 vote, overturning a lower court, blocking the practice that limited the number of people who could apply for asylum each day, first under the Obama administration, then expanded under Trump's first term. Okay. The advocate said the tactic created a humanitarian crisis as thousands of people settled in unsafe makeshift shelters. Yeah. Okay, let's see here. Then the other one was, what's this one? Oh, hold on for a second. What is this? Oh, this is interesting. The Trump administration is now allowed to end legal protections for Haitians and Syrians. Okay, another 6-3 vote again. Let's see. Overturns a lower court and allows the Department of Homeland Security to swiftly end temporary protected status, a program that protects a total of 1.3 million people from 17 countries. Okay. Wow. Boy, these judges are just going crazy. 6-3 votes, by the way. 6-3, 6-3, 6-3, 6-3. More on this as the show goes on. We'll see what comes up. Corey asks, did you spin the wheel? I must have missed it. I believe Ben was our winner, correct?
17: Yep.
0: Okay. Did Ben get back to you yet?
17: He did.
0: All right. So Ben is the winner. Thanks, Corey. Thanks for playing. Thanks for having fun. Coming up, Brenda Geldert, Executive Director, Options, Inc. Why it's bad that the government shut down all funding to medical providers, or something next on Hot Talk.
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0: News this hour from Town Hall. I'm Keith Peters in Washington. From the Midwest to the East Coast, it's promising to be a very hot week. National Weather Service meteorologist Scott Klebauer says extreme heat will impact parts of the United States this holiday week.
1: Especially by Wednesday, we'll start seeing it really impact areas of like the Ohio Valley, through the Mid-Atlantic and into the Northeast. And it looks like the main, like the primary time frame for like the most extreme heat will be on Thursday and Friday, both. We're looking at Thursday probably being the period where we see the most potential for record highs.
0: Klebauer says one of the center's biggest recommendations is to stay hydrated and have access to shady areas and air conditioning. The Supreme Court has issued a ruling on one of the most consequential election law cases in years. More on this from correspondent Bernie Bennett.
2: In the 5-4 majority opinion, the sharply divided court ruled that the federal election day statutes do not preempt a Mississippi law that allows mail-in ballots to be counted after the election day. The Mississippi law allows mail-in ballots, as long as they're postmarked by and received within 5 days of election day. An allowance, the court said in its Monday opinion, is within the rights afforded to states by the Constitution. The Supreme Court heard oral arguments in March. They have 5 more majority cases to rule on this week, including birthright citizenship. Bernie Bennett, Washington.
0: The Supreme Court says Federal Reserve Governor Lisa Cook can remain in her job for now, a rebuke to President Trump's bid to wrest control of the nation's central bank. At the same time, the justices Monday dramatically expanded presidential power, upholding the Republican president's firing of the heads of other independent federal agencies. On Wall Street, the Dow by 306 points, the NASDAQ rose 522, the S&P advanced 86. More at townhall.com.
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0: Wildfires in the western United States have now become deadly. Correspondent Donna Warder has more on the story.
4: 3 firefighters died and 2 were injured while battling 2 wildfires along the Colorado-Utah border. The U.S. Wildland Fire Service says the firefighters were part of an interagency response to the Knowles and Gore fires on Saturday. Meanwhile, the largest blaze, the Cottonwood Fire, grew to more than 144 square miles this weekend. Alyssa Mason, a spokesperson assigned to the fire, says they're keeping their eyes on weather conditions.
5: I have heard that we are going to have some cooler temperatures, some higher humidities, and less wind. So those are all good things. If there is a shift in wind direction, then that could be good or bad, depending on what that shift looks like.
4: I'm Donna Water.
0: 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From Washington, I'm Keith Peters reporting. A deadly chopper crash in the Middle East.
6: A helicopter crash in Saudi Arabia has killed all

0: Today's hearing aims to set deadlines for evidence exchange and schedule future proceedings. Murdoch remains in prison serving 40 years for financial crimes, but he continues to deny the shooting deaths of his wife and son. More at townhall.com.
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2: Here's your forecast from News Talk 1250, KBRF. Partly sunny and hot today with a high near 95, a heat advisory with heat index values as high as 106. East wind at 10 to 15 miles an hour and a chance of some rain late in the day. Overnight, a chance of showers with low 64. For Tuesday, sunny and breezy with a high of 86. That's your weather from News Talk 1250, KBRF.
3: Weather can shift quickly and sometimes become dangerous. 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

0: Talk with the Ox on this Thursday. Kicking off our final hour, hour three of our three-hour disco swing party. Coming up, yeah, the Governor's Fishing Opener location has been selected. Big news. Pretty excited about that. Whoever the governor will be in 2027. Stay tuned for a little bit on that. And then also, in the news, by the way, I just got it. The new laws that are going into effect 1 week from yesterday, August 1st, right? All the new laws, they always go into effect. There's always something for August 1st. We'll get to some of those if we have time yet today, but also the social studies standards. Channel 5, as new social studies standards arrive, debate over Minnesota social studies continues. Remember this whole deal? What are they teaching these kids in social studies? Okay. So all that coming up. But before we get there, we have Brenda Geldert joining us. She was the belle of the ball yesterday, a big, huge town hall meeting, 100-plus people gathering at Options, Inc. We had Senator Matthews on yesterday talking about it. Brenda, lots going on in your industry. Thanks for having time for us, son. I'm sure what is a busy day for you, my friend.
1: Oh, yeah, thank you very much for having us. And I'm going to correct you. We had about 260 people at the town hall on Wednesday night.
0: I forget what the report was.
1: Sorry,
0: I think
1: Tuesday night.
0: It might have said hundreds. Okay, it was Tuesday night, right? Okay. All right.
1: Yeah.
0: Huge. And I know Senator Matthews and Representative Meckland and others wanted to make sure that would have been the case. And so people gathering there, for those who don't remember, remind us again what your issue is at Options, Inc. right now.
1: Right. Well, we are a home and community-based service licensed through the Department of Human Services, and we provide day and employment services to adults with developmental disabilities. Well, as part of the federal mandate for Minnesota to move on getting this revalidation completed to preserve funding, right? It's something that is always happening to our industry.
0: Okay.
1: We usually do it every 5 years. But I think the department has been, you know, very behind on it. We were kind of swept into some of the 13 high-risk programs that were really getting validated. And I think they just shut everything off by their, you know, deadline that they had set. And so many providers were left without being revalidated and received termination letters stating that we failed to revalidate or respond to any notices, which was, you know, grossly inaccurate. I think, well, for sure us, and I know many other programs as well, we had submitted our revalidation in 2025. And so it was sitting there not being looked at until this massive group. We had a speaker the other night who does adult foster care. She submitted hers in 2024.

0: and it was swept up in this mass revalidation push from the state. So, yeah, we were terminated. So for us, it was, you know, we don't like to stand still too long on these issues, especially with the climate in the state and federal government right now, and all of the fraud found in Minnesota. So we rallied our board of directors and made a plan, reached out to our legislators, of course, Senator Matthews, Representative Mecklen, who are just great in always being so responsive to us. And we rallied our community and came up with the idea to have this town hall and get people to start speaking out. You know, we as options, you know, we don't exist because we just choose to create a business, right? We exist because federal, state law, and Minnesota's disability service system, you know, recognizes that people have the right to participate in their communities, pursue employment, build relationships, live meaningful life. You know, we like to see ourselves as a partner to the state of Minnesota. And we need everyone to realize that, you know, we're not lobbyists. We are social service people. We're administrators. And we're so fortunate in Sherburne County. We have such a committed community to making sure people in our community are taken care of, right? Just the very cornerstone of society, you know, helping your elderly and children and people with disabilities. So we are very fortunate in that with our city and county and state representation and staff.
1: I want to talk to you a little bit more about the services you provide and all that. But before I get there, kind of chin dropping a moment ago, I didn't realize, I guess it's never been really quantified. So there already is a recertification plan structure in Minnesota law, if you will, administration law, and mm-hmm. people like you follow it. And they still shut you down because they didn't bother to look at the reports. So what? No wonder there's so much fraud.
0: In a nutshell, yeah. No, right. I, you know, and obviously I can't speak to why that is so behind. Right.
1: Huh.
0: I don't know that. We recognize that people are terribly overwhelmed with work and busy and you know the staff doing the work, obviously, they're not responsible for these issues. You know, I think it's just a possibly, you know, a leadership issue and staffing issue. But no, we started doing revalidation quite a few years ago. And so, yeah, it isn't unfamiliar to us. It is definitely just a periodic renewal of our Medicaid enrollment. It requires that our DHS verifies us and that we meet all state and federal requirements to deliver those services. So, you know, they want our organizational information. I mean, our board of directors, all of our board of directors who are volunteer and non-paid, they have fingerprint background studies. I have to provide their social security number, everything to the state in that part of that process. So, as well as all of our employees, you know, disclose ownership, compliance information, certificates of insurance. So all of that does go to the state, you know, roughly every 5 years. They do send out a request for us to begin that process within their online portal. So, everything is there. Everything is available and ready to import all that data and for that to be reviewed.
1: Aye, aye, aye. Okay, well, I'll comment on this later, learning this. I mean, I guess I assumed it was there, but I've just never really talked to anybody who prepares these things. So the compliance is there, the guidelines are there, and you comply, and then they're like, wow, we just don't know what to do, so we're going to shut everything down. You'd think that the bureaucracy
0: would be able to
1: handle it. I believe
0: they just were trying to scramble getting people done. I'm sorry, yeah.
1: Yeah, yeah. No, so, okay, so, Brenda, what all services do you provide at Options?
0: Well, we provide services to about 187 people in total. About 57 of that number have their own jobs in the community that we have helped them, you know, learn skills and complete applications, resumes, help them with interviewing, They've secured the job, and then we're just really popping in if we need to offer any, you know, orientation supports. You know, we're successful in that. We're proud to get people off our service as soon as they are comfortable. I think last month alone, 5 people left our services successfully because they were employed and doing great. They don't need us. We don't want to be there if they don't need us. That doesn't make any sense for anyone. And then we provide services for people who are trying to transition into more independent employment, or may just need that level of a certain level of supervision always, for a different reason, in employment as well. So a job coach goes with a couple, 2 or 3 people to businesses within the greater community and work all day or half a day. And then also we have day services for people that really aren't that interested in working. And so we're providing, you know, educational opportunities, activities in our community, education, classes, art, anything that they are interested in. And then we also have some pre-vocational where we contract with business to do some work within our program. And that's just a very small handful of people each day that want to work within our program.
1: Funding structures then. This sounds like a place that might have like fundraisers and take donations and things. Is it entirely dependent on the government reimbursements?
0: Well, I think about 77% of our revenue is derived from the state and federal waiver funds. We do certainly get donations. You know, it isn't something we've heavily been involved in because we operate very lean. We have 5 leadership staff, and that includes 1 person doing all of the accounting. You know, we operate so lean as a nonprofit. It's a positive for us, and it's a detriment, right? We are also closely connected and have worked together for so many years, but we do see it as we'd rather put money into our direct service staff than we can provide more services, obviously. Mm-hmm. Several years ago, we did strategic planning with our board of directors, and knowing what this future looks for our services and knowing budget cuts and, you know, cut to Medicaid money, we want to be more independent, and obviously that's not is not realistic for us to be fully independent. But we started thinking of ways where we could maybe create opportunities for people to be employed, people that we provide services to be more part of our community, to give back to our community. So we started a coffee kiosk in the Sherburn County Government Center 3 years ago, and individuals work there, and it is a full-service coffee company called Blackbird Coffee Company. And cool. Then in the end of May, we opened a laundromat in the city of Big Lake. So that is the Blackbird Laundry Company. So obviously they operate as an arm of our nonprofit. People with disabilities are employed through the laundromat. We're kicking off our wash and fold soon services. A positive end of that for us is to try to enhance our revenue so we can put it back to our staff wages. You know, are they're somewhat set by the state of Minnesota in a waiver rate system. We can't retain staff. We can't attract staff. We need to do better. Mm-hmm. We need to be less reliant on federal and state dollars. So our big objective is, number one, to employ people with disabilities in those businesses, and number two, try to create additional revenue to make us less dependent.
1: Fabulous. And certainly what you're learning now is that's a noble goal. But at the moment, right, you're not functioning without this funding at the moment, right? I mean, this can't be shut down for a long period of time and have you guys continue to employ these folks.
0: No, we absolutely have. We were able to resume billing a week ago, I believe it was. DHS received our appeal. We had immediately appealed the termination. But from the beginning, and we really were emphasizing this with people, because people would say, well, you're able to bill now, it's okay. That wasn't the point. You know, we learned from COVID to put some money and live leanly here. We don't have any other debts now other than the laundromat. because we knew what that did to our savings. We had to be cautious. We have to, you know, retain our staff in any situation. It's always just been about having to tell these individuals and their families that we may not be around on August 1st. Mm-hmm. You know, to have the people we provide services to be held hostage by this for mm-hmm. 2 weeks was mm. just mm. unbelievable to us. So the discussion, we did get notice that we were revalidated now again on Tuesday, but we still held that town hall because the discussion about it remained just as important. You know, again, everyone here lived with the uncertainty about whether we yeah. would continue, and no one should have to endure that level of fear and disruption because of an administrative process.
1: Yeah, that's structured. I mean, the structure is already there. We certainly have no shortage of budgeting going to make our government big and efficient and all that. So there's really no excuse for that. Can I infer from context too, Brenda, that options is one of what? Dozens, hundreds? I mean, you're publicizing this, but there's got to be tons of others just like you that are going through this crisis.
0: Yeah, I believe it's about 3,400 providers that received termination notices.
1: Wow!
0: So we used our town hall. You know, I did my speech about what this has done for us at Options and how we had to, you know, we obviously dropped everything and as lean as we are, it's just, you know, you dropped everything and you're focused on this. And but we definitely wanted to allow a platform for other providers to speak. So there were residential providers that were there, Granite Care Homes right out of Sauk Rapids, who have done this work. I think their parents started it maybe in the late 50s, 60s even. You know, these are women that are, this is their life. They live this. They love the people. The very high needs people they provide services to, and they got a termination letter. So, you know, another provider, I think up in the Zimmerman-Princeton area who has maybe 10 adult foster care houses, she was terminated in the same situation. We provided the revalidation. We've done it, and it wasn't ever reviewed, and now it just got no one got to it before they mm-hmm. shut down the revalidation mm-hmm. reviews.
1: Well,
0: DHS wanted to say they did great, right? They did had a press release
1: yeah.
0: and
1: yeah.
0: you know, and created a lot of work on our end to dispute that we are a fraudulent company. We have a financial audit outside of Options every year done. We provide it to all our stakeholders.
1: Sure. Yeah, not uncommon, right? The entities like that do that all the time. All right, well, Brenda, appreciate you sharing. Sounds like at least you're moving forward. Hopefully they've figured this out. But big thanks certainly to Senator Matthews and Representative Mecklen for publicizing this issue as well.
0: Yeah, I appreciate you highlighting these issues and for talking with us. It's been great to share some of the problems.
1: Yeah, well, I appreciate learning directly from the folks impacted by it. Brenda Geldred, Executive Director, Options, Options Inc. Thank you for being on, Brenda. Keep up the good work.
0: Thank you so much. Have a good day.
1: Yep, thank you. So, okay, we all kind of knew this, but now you heard it. There are already structures in place. This is before they spent the $18 billion budget surplus. I'm just going to emote here because maybe you're thinking the same thing, maybe you're not. But on a much more self-centered / small level, there's an epidemic today, and these aren't people that are funded by the government. But when you send somebody a text message or an email, and I do a lot of that because of scheduling guests and whatnot, it's amazing how many times you say, okay, meet me at this address at this time on this day, and you get a reply back that says, great, would love to. Where do you want to meet and what time? It's like, it's in the email. I texted it to you last text. Like, oh, yeah, so when should we do that? Like, well, And now the government, on a much larger scale, is going, here, specifically, submit this at this time. And then people do. And they're like, well, we're shutting them down because we don't know if they're operating fraudulently or not. Oh, forgot to open this file cabinet. Sorry. This is Hot Talk with the Ox.
2: Here's your forecast from News Talk 1250, KVRF. Partly sunny and hot today with a high near 95, a heat advisory with heat index values as high as 106. East wind at 10 to 15 miles an hour and a chance of some rain late in the day. Overnight, a chance of showers with low 64. For Tuesday, sunny and breezy with a high of 86. That's your weather from News Talk 1250, KBRF.
3: This is Minnesota News Network. I'm John Anderson. XL Energy is monitoring the high heat and potential for severe storms this week across Minnesota. Crews say they will be ready to safely restore power if outages occur. Temperatures are expected to reach the 90s with heat indices pushing 100 to 105 degrees. Weather forecasts also anticipate the threat of severe storms, including strong winds, hail, heavy rain, and possibly tornadoes. A Redwood Falls man is dead after a crash following a brief police pursuit near Bellevue. The Redwood County Sheriff's Office says deputies attempted to stop a vehicle for traffic violations, but the driver took off. After a pursuit of about 3 miles, the vehicle lost control, rolled over, and the driver was ejected. 64-year-old Francis Rolick was pronounced dead at the scene. Minnesota State Patrol is still investigating. This is MNN.
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1: This is the Ox. Welcome to Hot Talk with the Ox on this Thursday broadcast. Coming up, and there is a reason for this. I'm not obsessing on the reflecting pool deal. I'm not obsessing on the whole algae thing, whatever. But did you see Trump? He was with the NATO General Secretary, I guess. I think it was yesterday, but he addressed the reflecting pool issue. This is a scandal. This is not and I said this earlier, this is a valid conversation. I don't think it's a distraction at all. Have you heard the latest? The accusations of the whole reflecting pool thing? But 4 minutes of pure gold from President Trump, and you need me to explain why that is from the Oval Office. That's coming up. And open lines 2-320-251-1990 as we look forward to the final half hour of Hot Talk with the Ox.
11: With SRN News, I'm Keith Peters in Washington. The Supreme Court says Federal Reserve Governor Lisa Cook can remain in her job for now, a rebuke to President Trump's bid to wrest control of the nation's central bank. At the same time, the justices Monday dramatically expanded presidential power, upholding the Republican president's firings of the heads of other independent federal agencies. The United States and Iran have separately announced they are sending delegations to Qatar this week, though Tehran insists it has not agreed to meet with the U.S. at any level. The announcements Monday came after weekend attacks in the Persian Gulf challenged efforts to negotiate an end to the war. On Wall Street, the Dow by 306 points, the Nasdaq rose 522, with the S&P 500 advancing by 86. More details at SRNNews.com.
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2: Here's your forecast from News Talk 1250, KVRF. Partly sunny and hot today with a high near 95, a heat advisory with heat index values as high as 106. East wind at 10 to 15 miles an hour and a chance of some rain late in the day. Overnight, a chance of showers with low 64. For Tuesday, sunny and breezy with a high of 86. That's your weather from News Talk 1250, KVRF.
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0: Talk with the Ox on this Thursday. Not just any Thursday. I know what you're thinking. You're thinking, Ox, you missed out. I mean, okay, so the Supreme Court, breaking news on Supreme Court decisions. Oh, we had that. All right, the time capsule, right? Oh, yeah, we got those big festivals kicking off today. Oh, yeah, we talked about that. You're missing something. You know what we're missing is today is the birthday, the anniversary, if you will, of the rainbow flag making its first appearance at the San Francisco Pride Parade.
1: Huh.
0: Guess the year. It's way earlier than I thought. 1978.
1: Oh, wow.
0: Wow. Really? The rainbow flag, 1978. The rest is history. Holy cow. Just 9 short years later, by the way, a littler known milestone. President Reagan declared the 25th of June to be National Catfish Day.
1: Oh, fun.
0: Okay. And also on this date in 2009, Michael Jackson died. He was 50. I remember the day I was at the red carpet martini lounge when it happened. Weirdest thing. Remember it well. Oddly enough. 320-251-1990. Open lines on the Boulder Tap House studio or text line. Also coming up, we do have President Trump addressing the vandalism at the reflecting pool at the National Mall. Look, man, more and more, this is not a story to blow off. However, Tammy is patiently holding. Welcome to Hot Talk with the Ox, Tammy, on the Boulder Tap House studio line.
2: Thanks. Hey, just thinking, in respect to the providers crisis that ensued after the fraud,
0: yep.
2: Is this whole thing meant to punish everybody and therefore further deter fraud investigations? So, like, if we're going to take down Larry and Moe, you know, Abbott and Costello are going down too, and they're going to be guilty until they prove themselves innocent. Is this something that we're going to use to deter fraud investigations? Because this all stemmed out of the shenanigans by a few taking you down everybody, or a great number of people. You know, that is what it looks like to me. I would be. Like, if they would start looking into daycares, would we be in the same pickle with our family providers? Would they be suffering like the group home scenario is? So, in America, I thought we were going to be charged with something and we are innocent until guilty. And we're actually flip-flopping on that. And it seems like it's okay when the government is doing this to this extent. And I think we, you know, have to be aware of that and report things as the facts, and it's the actions of people. It's not their ethnicity. It's not where they came from. It's what they did. I don't care if it's a poodle. If they did this fraud, they should be charged, and they should be charged accordingly and not given the, you know, feather treatment of, you know, we're going to make your life a little inconvenient for a couple months and then have at it again. You know, think of a different way. But
0: boy,
2: just a thought.
0: You've really got me thinking, Tammy. That was a very thought-provoking conversation. Thank you for that.
2: It's about time you start thinking. Yeah. Yeah. But, you know, it's a little late in the day to say that. Good job. Admission is, you know, the first part. But I don't know.
0: Thank
2: just
0: you.
2: Be wary. You know, we got the socialist wave coming, and government is great until it's not.
0: Thank you. Appreciate that. Wow. Yep. Yeah, there's a lot to unpack there. 320-251-1990 on the Boulder Tap House studio or text line. Open lines. Oh, also on this date in history, before we get out of this, there were some other things that happened too. It's a little Bighorn Day, right? Sorry, Custer. 1876. But also, the fork in 1630. The fork was introduced to the colonies by John Winthrop. So does that mean the Indians first were turned on to a fork? Is that what that means? I'm assuming that's what that means. Imagine? No forks. What do you eat? Like, I don't know. Could you live? Like, how long? You know what you'd have to do? You'd have to be like Amy Klobuchar and eat your salad with a fork. Or with a comb. Excuse me. You don't have a fork. You got to eat your salad with a comb. That's what I meant to say. The Z-Man, Gary the Z-Man. It's big weekend for you, sir. I know you look forward to this every year.
3: What is that?
0: The big festival weekend?
3: Oh, the Granite City
0: Aren't
3: Days?
0: Aren't you a big Granite City Days guy for some reason? It seemed like it. But you're more the Wade Park guy, I guess, now that I think about it.
3: Well, yeah, I live in Wade Park. That's the best community,
0: that's right,
3: Wade
0: that's
3: Park.
0: That's right. That's right. I was conflating the two. But welcome to Hot Talk with the Ox on the Boulder Tap House Studio line, sir.
3: And did you know, I have some breaking news to tell you. Did you know, ladies and gentlemen, in 6 months, it will be dashing through the snow in a one-horse open sleigh Christmas time. Did you know that? June 25th.
0: Oh, wow. Nope. Hadn't even considered it. Six months seems like a long ways away. All right.
3: I know.
0: I can live with that.
3: Hey, but anyway, why I am calling you is I am thrilled to death that the fishing department, whoever decides I was going to go to Cold Spring, Minnesota, because wasn't it in St. Cloud, Minnesota, what, 4 or 5 years ago?
0: Yeah, it was longer than that ago. But yeah, this is great news. Cold Spring is the perfect, I can think of no better community to host a governor's fishing opener than Cold Spring. I think that's great news today. Thanks for reminding us of that, sir.
3: And how, I mean, is there a committee? How do they decide, by the town, or does the town have to submit that to the committee? That's always amazed me, how they decide every year where it's going to go from Shakopee to Winona to Cold Spring. Do you know? Do you have the answer?
0: Yes, I do. I can explain it in detail, and I'll do it after we hang up.
3: Sounds good. And this is 1450 and 99.3 FM, and you're listening to Ox in the Morning, the best entertainment that you can get right here. I'm leaving. Goodbye, everyone. Thank you.
0: Thanks, Gary. This is Z-Man. Yes, you have asked that question to the right person, being intimately involved in the process over the years. The way it works to get a governor's fishing opener, by the way, if you haven't heard, and I'm paraphrasing here a story. Actually, I saw it first on KNSI News this morning. That the city of Cold Spring has been selected to be the host city for the governor's fishing opener. Whoever the governor will be, right? And I don't know who it's going to be, we don't know, Democrat, Republican, whatever. I would put it to you, Hot Talk with the Ox listener, that regardless who the governor is, I'm willing to give the governor's fishing opener a second chance, because with Governor Walz siding with people who had nothing to do with building Minnesota and taking all of our money and giving it to people who do not have a claim to it, and then cranking off on us for being, for some odd reason, intolerant, really have an issue with that. Governor Walz, thank you. So he's out. He's persona non grata out here in fishing land. So now whoever the governor is going to be at least for the first year, much more welcome. And Cold Spring's a perfect place to do it. The way it works is, in the old days anyway, especially, but it still works this way, cities or groups of cities will submit an application. And there used to be, and it's been scaled back considerably over the past years, but they will submit a lengthy application to the governor's office, essentially, and tourism, you know, Explore Minnesota Tourism. But the governor is the one who makes the choice of who to accept. So they look it over, and then they forward it on to the governor, and the governor decides which city. Oftentimes, there are multiple cities competing for it. It used to take a ton. It still does take a lot. But it used to take a ton because there were required events that they had to have, and it just took a tremendous amount of volunteers, if you will, and infrastructure to make it happen. Really, really tough. And so then the governor decides where it's going to be. And generally, that decision is made ahead of time before the current fishing opener, so that that host committee can then have people from their town see how it's run. So in other words, they will attend the year prior to see how it's all run. And then at the end of it, the governor says, and next year's is this town. And the people are there. And they cheer, and then they work to get it ready for that year. It's a big media exposure for the town. What happened was people quit applying. That's why you didn't hear from the governor's office, we're picking this town. Because they're like, yeah, we're going to hold off on selecting because nobody applied. They didn't want it. Of all things, people used to beg for this thing. So now it's not as entailed. It's still rather entailed, though, I'm told. But there was a gal there, Carol Altepeter, was kind of the policeman, if you will, the enforcer of the applications over the years. And, I mean, you had to dot your I's and cross your T's and all that sort of thing to get it. But this is great for Cold Spring. So perfect. Don't know who the governor is going to be, but we'll have a little bit of a respite. If it turns out to be a Democrat or whatever, and they turn out to be an awful governor and really unfriendly to greater Minnesota, well, that's going to be an issue moving forward. But at least in 2027, Cold Spring's a great town for it's a perfect town for the governor's fishing opener. Not as big of a deal as it used to be, but maybe, just maybe, it could come back. So congratulations to Cold Spring for making it happen, because it takes a lot to make it happen. Odd that it's just announced now. Like I say, usually it's announced at the fishing opener of the year before when they announce when the next one's going to be. But we'll see. But good for them. So Cold Spring next year. Perfect. Coming up on Hot Talk with the Ox. I think that the reflecting pool in Washington, D.C. is a worthwhile issue on multiple levels. And I can defend that, and so can the president. Next on Hot Talk with the Ox.
4: Here's your forecast from News Talk 1250, KVRF. Partly sunny and hot today with a high near 95, a heat advisory with heat index values as high as 106. East wind at 10 to 15 miles an hour and a chance of some rain late in the day. Overnight, a chance of showers with a low 64. For Tuesday, sunny and breezy with a high of 86. That's your weather from News Talk 1250, KBRF.
5: In sports, I'm Kevin Faumas. The LPGA concluded their championship yesterday at Hazeltine Golf Course in Chaska. The winner, Haren Ryu, who shot 13 under.
6: Yeah, it was a first luck dream because my first major title in my life. So I'm so happy. And then, yeah, his dreams come true.
5: The Wild made some moves over the weekend, including drafting three players during the NFL draft on Friday and Saturday. The draft was held remotely, meaning Bill Guerin and his staff were in St. Paul rather than in Buffalo.
7: Yeah, I like it. I think it gets a little crazy with the trading up and down and all this stuff, and it slows it down. But I think this year was better than last year. I think there have been a lot of improvements. I don't mind staying in our home city for it, but on the flip side, I do miss being around the bigger group and having easier access to everybody.
5: The Wild also named a new head coach in Iowa. He's a former Gopher and former Wild tough guy in Stu Bickel. He'll lead the Iowa Wild going forward. In the WNBA yesterday, the Lynx beat the Wings, and that was yesterday afternoon in Dallas. A bit of a homecoming for Olivia Miles, who played college basketball at TCU.
8: It was great. Obviously, the whole TCU team is here, came to support. So I'm excited to go get out there and say hi to everyone. But I love Dallas. Special place in my heart. Obviously, took me in for 1 year, allowed a kid to find her joy back and feel that freedom, and just the whole community out there supporting me. So I just am grateful.
5: Both Miles and Natasha Howard had 21 points for the Lynx. They're off until this weekend. The Twins beat the Rockies 3-2 yesterday, took 2 of 3 in the series. They're in Houston for 3 straight starting tonight at 7:10. That's 3 straight 7 o'clock starts in Houston against the Astros. Kevin Faumas, MNN Sports.
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0: Everybody sing Hot Talk with the Ox on this Thursday. Okay, before we leave you, I wanted to play this for you. I will comment as he comments. Donald Trump in the Oval Office asked about this whole reflecting pool vandalism.
11: Thugs. They just told me a little while ago, 6 have been arrested. and like six or seven are under investigation. They have pictures and everything else. They went to the bottom, and it's not a paint job. It's very expensive. It's not rubber, but it's like rubber. And they went down with probably a box cutter or a very sharp razor of some kind or a knife, and they cut, and then they started ripping it up. You know why? Because they're sick people. And then the side of the pool, right at water level, they took razors and they started cutting this, you know, very expensive stuff. It's incredible stuff. It's beautiful. And it was so, and it's still beautiful. But we have one area where they cut it, still holding, it's not leaking. But they heard it. So in about, probably maybe after July 4th or maybe before, I don't know, we'll let a little water out because it's at the edge. They'll cut it, they'll replace it, and it'll be as good as new. But these people should go to jail for a long time. You know, there's a statute that I signed when my first term, that if you do anything to hurt statues or monuments, fountains in Washington, D.C., or federal fountain, it's actually federal all over the country, but you go to jail for 10 years and there's no shortcuts. In other words, it's not 5 years for good behavior. It's a very tough statute, and so tough that it really hasn't been used very much over the years. But I used it when they had a problem in Washington where they were trying to hurt, you know, the sickos were trying to hurt things, and I announced it. As soon as I announced it, read it, announced it, then I said 10 years for anybody. Everybody dropped what they had, including ropes. They had ropes. They were tying ropes around Thomas Jefferson's head, Andrew Jackson right up there. They had a rope around his head on that incredible statue. Said, as soon as I invoked it, everybody left. That's still in play. They could go to jail for 10 years. They better be careful. They have a gash on that beautiful pool. It's a reflecting one. This is the most very expensive material. Then on top of it, we did that. We did a much bigger job than we said we were going to do because we did all the outer areas and everything. We did a beautiful job. It's like a piece of glass. And for some reason, this disturbed the radical left lunatics. You know, the guy that, one of the guys, he's a member or a big payer to Act Blue. He's a big Hillary supporter. He's a big supporter of Sleepy Joe Biden. This is a very political thing. But as I understand it, six are under arrest. This was pure vandalism. It's an amazing thing that we did. Don't forget, it hasn't worked properly since it was built because it always leaked in 1922. So it was built in 1922. So that's 100 years more ago. It's never worked properly. I always say it had great potential.
0: Okay. I play that whole thing because, first of all, it is a big issue. I believe this is objective, not necessarily subjective, believe that this is no different than if you walked up and smashed the nose off of Abraham Lincoln on the Lincoln Memorial, or vandalized, smashed, or spray painted, or otherwise defaced the World War II memorial, or anything. Totally agree. What's the difference? It's exactly the same thing. So there's that. They're like, who would do this? Makes no sense. But the other thing is, compare 80-year-old Donald Trump to Joe Biden. Trump knows the material, knows why the material was put in, where it was put in, exactly what the vandalism was, how many people were arrested, when the reflecting pool was built, the fact that it's never worked right before, the fact that, I mean, you're just like looking at this guy going, how did we survive with 4 years of Biden? Say what you want to about Trump, but he is a builder, no question. And he reveres what we spend our money on for this country regarding buildings. And I'd see no difference in the reflecting pool. What if somebody came and pulled down one of those soldiers from the Korean War Memorial, vandalized the Vietnam Wall, whatever. What's the difference? And just to make Trump look bad, how stupid. But then Trump comes out and says he knows exactly what went in there, what the material is. I mean, it's just like, of something like that. Like, what a difference. 80-year-old Trump compared to a Joe Biden just 4 years ago. That was one of my takeaways. Like, wow. Like, this dude, like, I mean, he's got a lot of stuff going on in his brain. That's for sure. And he can talk about it and loves to. But I think it's a big deal. But you got to turn it into an actual pool. I don't know what kind of circulation pumps they have in there, but clearly not enough. And if it was built over 100 years ago, I mean, maybe you scrap it. Maybe you turn it into a skateboard park. I don't know. But it can't be stinky and crappy because it's been plaguing that whole... It's really been just kind of a blight on the National Mall more than anything. We will see you tomorrow for Hot Talk with the Ox. Looking forward to that. Yes, we're back at the theater wrapping up the week for Ox and Friends. And to make plans to join us in the big parade wearing your I Am Not the Ox But I Know Him t-shirt on Saturday. We'll talk more about that tomorrow. We'll see you then.
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0: The Supreme Court releasing decisions on court cases prior to the summer recess. Correspondent Laura Winters on the results of a case involving the Fed.
1: On this ruling, a defeat for President Trump as the High Court rejects his attempt to fire a member of the Federal Reserve Board. She's faced accusations of mortgage fraud. The justice is ruling Lisa Cook should first be able to respond to the allegations, which she denies, before she's let go. Chief Justice Roberts writing the president cannot remove a member of the Fed at any time for any reason without any notice. It was a 5-4 decision with conservative Brett Kavanaugh joining Roberts and the court's three liberal justices. Laura Winters reporting.
0: A heat wave will blast the eastern part of the U.S. this week.
2: Temperatures rising ahead of the July 4th holiday will feel hotter because of the high humidity with it. So says the National Weather Service. Officials also say several days of high temperatures will settle in across the lower Great Lakes and the Mid-Atlantic. In addition, high temps will reach the Mississippi and Ohio River valleys.
0: That's correspondent Andrew Stewart. Temperatures will reach well into the 90s and low 100s. Forecasters urge people to stay hydrated and in air-conditioned places if possible. The death toll from Venezuela's devastating back-to-back earthquakes now stands at more than 1,700 people. 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On Wall Street, the Dow by 306 points, the NASDAQ rose 522, the S&P 500 advanced by 86. 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
0: Here's the Wall Street Business Report.
4: The Supreme Court releasing several decisions prior to the summer recess, one involving the Fed.
1: On this ruling, a defeat for President Trump as the High Court rejects his attempt to fire a member of the Federal Reserve Board. She's faced accusations of mortgage fraud. The justice is ruling Lisa Cook should first be able to respond to the allegations, which she denies, before she's let go. Chief Justice Roberts writing the president cannot remove a member of the Fed at any time for any reason without any notice.
4: That is Laura Winters reporting. Comcast planning to split itself into two separate publicly traded companies by spinning off NBC Universal and Sky. The company says its board and management team think each company will be better positioned to pursue their own strategic priorities. On Wall Street at the close, the Dow was up by 306 points and NASDAQ up 522. For the Wall Street Business Report, I'm Bob Agnew.
0: News and analysis at townhall.com. When it comes to health coverage, fewer Americans are opting for Obamacare.
5: Newly released federal figures show that about 3 million fewer people had Affordable Care Act health insurance plans in February compared with the same time last year. The Department of Health and Human Services suggests the 13% drop is due to a federal crackdown on fraudulent enrollment. However, the cost of the coverage also skyrocketed when federal Obamacare subsidies expired at the start of the year. Rich Thomason, Washington.
0: Yodelers at a festival in Basel, Switzerland turned city fountains into rehearsal spaces during Europe's June heat wave. From Friday to Sunday,

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5: This is your I-94 ramp cone zone update. The 210 I-94 ramp is closed. The interchange ramps will be closed to all travelers during construction, and traffic to and from Highway 210 in Fergus Falls will be detoured to the County Road 1/Tower Road. Highway 210 will remain open for travelers during construction. Traffic will shift to one side of the bridge and will be reduced to one lane in each direction. For construction updates, visit the Fergus Falls Chamber at fergusfalls.com and click on the cone zone. 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
5: For KBRFradio.com News, I'm Dave Bishop. Much of Minnesota will be under an extreme heat warning today as dangerous heat and humidity settle into the state. The warning remains in effect through a midnight Tuesday. High temperatures are expected to climb into the 90s with heat index values reaching 105 to 110 in some areas. Officials urge Minnesotans to stay hydrated, limit time outdoors during the hottest part of the day, and check on vulnerable family members and neighbors. With dangerous heat expected across Minnesota, the Animal Humane Society is reminding pet owners to take extra precautions. Keep pets indoors whenever possible with air conditioning, or make sure they have plenty of shade and fresh water if they're outside. Walk dogs during the cooler morning or evening hours, and check the pavement before heading out. If it's too hot for your bare feet, it's too hot for their paws. Never leave a pet parked in a vehicle, even if the windows are cracked, and watch for signs of heat stroke, like excessive panting, drooling, or weakness, and seek veterinary care immediately if symptoms develop. A man is dead and a suspect is in custody following a stabbing in Cold Spring. Police say officers responded to a reported

0: Assault just after 8:30 Saturday night at a home. They found a man with a critical stab wound and attempted life-saving measures, but he died at the scene. A man at his residence was arrested and booked into Stearns County Jail pending charges. Authorities say the victim's identity will be released later, and there's no ongoing threat to the public. Senator Amy Klobuchar is unveiling a workforce readiness plan as part of her campaign for governor. The proposal would expand apprenticeships and job training, boost reading and math achievements in K-12 schools, and increase access to community college and career credential programs. Klobuchar wants to add 10,000 apprenticeship and skills training opportunities with an emphasis on high-demand fields like healthcare, teaching, public safety, and skilled trades. She says the plan is designed to prepare more Minnesotans for future jobs. Federal authorities say a key suspect in Minnesota's $250 million Feeding Our Futures fraud case has been arrested in Somalia. Prosecutors say the 42-year-old of Barnesville was taken into custody in Mogadishu after spending more than 4 years as a fugitive. Investigators accused the man of helping lead the pandemic-era scheme that diverted millions of dollars intended to feed children. He's expected to be extradited to Minnesota to face federal charges. The U.S. Department of Justice is suing Minnesota over its refusal to provide Supplementary Nutrition Assistance Program, or SNAP, data to U.S. Department of Agriculture. Federal officials say the information is needed to verify eligibility and detect fraud in the food assistance program. The Justice Department says Minnesota has repeatedly declined a request for the data over the past year. Agricultural Secretary Brooke Rollins says the Trump administration will take legal action against the states that fail to comply with federal law. University of Minnesota has approved a $5.4 billion operating budget that includes a 3.8% tuition increase for most students. University leaders say the plan addresses rising costs and a flat state funding while maintaining key priorities. This week, when many Minnesotans are expecting to enjoy fireworks for the 4th of July, unfortunately, many of them will also spend time in the emergency room. Dr. Lisa Mattson, president of the Minnesota Medical Association.
1: About 32% of the injuries are occurring in people aged 25 to 44, and from 15 to 24, it's about 24%. So, yeah, it occurs in all ages.
0: Mattson says to avoid serious injury, it's always best to leave fireworks up to the professional shows in your community. For KBRFRadio.com News, I'm Dave Bishop. 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
3: 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Chris Atterbury alongside Dan Gladden. Twins taking on the Houston Astros tonight. Zebby Matthews gets the ball. We're on the air at 6:30. 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
8: Here's your forecast from News Talk 1250, KBRF. Partly sunny and hot today with a high near 95, a heat advisory with heat index values as high as 106. East wind at 10 to 15 miles an hour and a chance of some rain late in the day. Overnight, a chance of showers with a low 64. For Tuesday, sunny and breezy with a high of 86. That's your weather from News Talk 1250, KBRF.
0: I've shut down on another day of trading. Here's Monday's closing market minute. Corn for July down 10 and 3 quarters. September down 11 and a half. December down 11 and a half. Soybeans for July down 17 and a half. August down 17 and a quarter. November down 17 and a quarter. Soybean meal for July down 230. August down 40 cents. December down 170. Chicago wheat for July down 8 and a quarter. September down 10 cents. December down 10 and a quarter. Hard red winter wheat for July down 11 cents. September down 4 3/4. Hard red spring wheat for July down 1 3/4. September down 1 3/4. Minneapolis spring wheat for July down 29 3/4. September down 4.5. Into live cattle for August down 225. October down 182.5. December down 155. Feeders for August down 237.5. September down 192.5. October down 167.5. Lean hogs for July 90 cents higher. August up 70 cents. October down 42.5 cents. That's Monday's markets.
9: For M&N Sports, I'm Kevin Faulness. Yesterday, the Twins edged the Rockies at Target Field. Cody Clemens did his part.
10: Swung on, hit high in the air, right field. This ball's got a chance, and this ball is out of here. Cody Clemens with his 13th Twins lead, 2-1.
11: Well, good. I don't know how I got it in the air. It was a tough pitch, honestly, but got a good swing on it. I mean, just trying to take quality at bats and make sure I'm swinging it, you know, pitches in the zone and you know, trying to be consistent.
9: Clemens' 13th of the season comes in the fourth inning. Kreidler's delivered his fifth in the seventh inning. Twins go on to beat the Rockies 3-2 and take 2 of 3 in the weekend series. They're in Houston starting tonight at 7. In the WNBA, the Lynx beat the Wings 85-77 yesterday in Dallas. Head coach Cheryl Reeve was happy how Olivia Miles handled herself.
12: I think responding, I mean, she's learned a lot in the games, most recent games of some of the approaches that the teams are taking with her, you know, trying to bully her a little bit physically. And it was, you know, for her, wide finishes versus getting directly to the rim, trying to get to their bodies. And I thought she made a great adjustment there.
9: In the LPGA yesterday, Haren Ryu won the tournament at minus 13 at Hazeltine. World number one Nelly Korda finished 6 under and tied for 8th.
13: The front nine was great, you know, shot 4 under and then had a case of the hooks on a few of my tee shots on the back nine, but figured it out going down the stretch, so pleased with my day.
9: The NHL draft was this weekend. The Wild went into it with 5 picks, then made some trades, and ended up with just 3.
14: Only 3 picks, but we were really excited. I thought we were aggressive, and we went after the guys we really like.
9: That's Rico Pearson. He led the draft for the Wild and helped him draft 3 guys, all north of 6'4". Kevin Faulness, M&N Sports.
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18: 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Ultra-processed foods. The name sounds like it's a bad thing, but there seems to be no agreed-upon definition for the term. So, multiple federal agencies are trying to come up with one. At Dairy Management Incorporated, Chad Gaylor is VP of Product Innovation and Food Safety. He says many states are also considering action.
20: With the state level and specific ingredients is that now you're going to have a patchwork for companies to try to make foods that meet all of these different attributes that they're laying out. So that becomes very difficult when you think about a supply chain, reformulation, or how they're going to do it. It likely could drive up food costs or decrease consumer availability of these different foods like dairy, depending on how those are implemented.
18: Gaylor says calling some foods ultra-processed in labeling can confuse consumers about the nutritional quality.
20: To help consumers make better choices with good intentions, these labels are coming out. And so it's very focused on processing right now and the number of steps or the number of ingredients, and it's not taking nutrition into account. So my personal opinion is it should be more of a matrixed approach where you are balancing the nutrition and the processing.
18: We'll dig into this further in tomorrow's show. That's Farm to Fork. I'm Daryl Anderson.
21: 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On Thursday, the U.S. Supreme Court announced its decision in the closely watched Monsanto v. Durnell Roundup case, and the verdict was celebrated by the crop protection industry. I'll have more when we come back. 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Last week, in a 7-2 decision, the Supreme Court ruled that Bayer can't be sued in state court for failing to put a cancer warning on Roundup because the EPA never required one. And that's because when the EPA reviewed glyphosate, that agency decided the label didn't need a cancer warning. The Supreme Court said that under FIFRA, which is the Federal Insecticide, Fungicide, and Rodenticide Act, that federal call is the final word. A state jury can't override it. As Justice Brett Kavanaugh wrote for the majority, quote, the EPA's label is the federal standard, period. The man at the center of the case, John Durnell, had used Roundup for 20 years, developed non-Hodgkin's lymphoma, and won a $1 million verdict. Now that verdict, and thousands of pending cases like it, could face dismissal. Many farm groups had celebrated the decision, with several of the major commodity groups having backed Bayer before the court in order to avoid a 50-state patchwork of labels on crop protection chemistry. Bayer itself says the ruling should help wind down the Roundup litigation as the company finalizes a settlement north of $7 billion. Now, opponents of Roundup and much of the Make America Healthy Again movement weren't celebrating this decision. The Center for Biological Diversity says this ruling closes the courthouse door on people sickened by an EPA-approved product. In a bid to keep that MAHA movement happy, on the same day, President Trump signed an executive order pushing federal agencies to study chemical exposure in our food and fast-track newer alternatives. But crucially, this new executive order also says agencies should not take regulatory action beyond congressional requirements. That's a nod to preserving existing crop protection chemistries. I'll have more when we come back.
1: Did you know VA home loans are a key to home ownership for those who served?
3: 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I do remember the first moment I walked into my home. I remember that real clearly, actually. I walked in and I could hear my footsteps echo off the back wall. 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The VA not requiring any down payment prior to buying the home is actually really beneficial because it allowed me to take that money I had budgeted to go out and buy furniture, food, cleaning supplies, pretty much everything I needed. 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There's a lot of moving parts. 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Oh, I'm extremely glad I did it. It was one of the best things I could have done for myself, I think.
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27: Minnesota News Network, I'm John Anderson. During the recent U.S. Senate debate with Lieutenant Governor Peggy Flanagan, Congresswoman Angie Craig said she's been working on a Social Security bill for 3 years. MNN followed up.
28: I travel around the state of Minnesota, and seniors are struggling to pay the high cost of groceries, to buy gas, you know, to pay their rent or their mortgage. And so this would put a little money in individuals' pockets.
27: Craig says the bill would also extend the life of the Social Security program for generations. Her plan would eliminate federal taxes on Social Security benefits and raise the cap for high earners to put more money into the fund. The director of operations for the Corn Belt Ports says the new Northern Corn Belt Ports Initiative adds 5 key Mississippi River ports to the regional network. Chris Smith says,
0: It helps get our rural areas on the federal scoreboards by coming together. It supports a laser-focused support for our ag groups, which is tremendously important.
27: The newly formed Northern Corn Belt Ports Initiative includes 11 Mississippi River counties and 5 ports, Red Wing, Wabasha, and Winona in Minnesota, along with La Crosse and Prairie du Chien in Wisconsin. As Minnesotans get ready to hit the road for the holiday week, they're greeted with even lower gas prices. AAA says the current average for a gallon of unleaded in the state is at $3.62. That's 10 cents cheaper than a week ago and 58 cents cheaper than a month ago. CentraCare opens a major expansion today of healthcare services in St. Cloud. Officials say the new $194 million project will expand access to specialty care, enhance the patient experience, and meet the growing demand for outpatient services across central Minnesota. This is MNN.
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27: This is MNN. A growing high school sport in Minnesota is taking another step forward. The Minnesota State High School League has approved a one-year pilot partnership with Fenworks for eSports. The goal is for the high school league to take over the state eSports tournament in the 27-28 school year. Fenworks head of eSports, Jake Utitis, says the pilot is already making an impact.
5: The big change is now schools are going to actually pay that coach to run their program. Which we found makes, you know, programs far more sustainable and successful. So a lot of kids are going to be affected positively by this decision.
27: Minnesota's whitewater lilies are now in peak bloom across lakes and ponds statewide. The floating flowers, which began opening in late June, are a favorite sight of paddlers and boaters. The native plants grow in calm, shallow water and provide important habitat for fish, amphibians, waterfowl, and insects. This is MNN.
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7: 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Chris Atterbury alongside Dan Gladden. Twins taking on the Houston Astros tonight. Zebby Matthews gets the ball. We're on the air at 6:30. 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
29: This is your I-94 ramp cone zone update. The 210 I-94 ramp is closed.
8: The interchange ramps will be closed to all travelers during construction, and traffic to and from Highway 210 in Fergus Falls will be detoured to the County Road 1 / Tower Road. Highway 210 will remain open for travelers during construction. Traffic will shift to one side of the bridge and will be reduced to one lane in each direction. For construction updates, visit the Fergus Falls Chamber at fergusfalls.com and click on the Cone Zone. 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
9: Headline, CNN. TPS ruling may bring serious economic consequences. Last week, the U.S. Supreme Court ruled that temporary protection status, TPS, can be revoked by the president. A little over a million people are covered by TPS from 17 countries, but there is particular interest in those here from Haiti. Earthquakes and political violence creating existential threats to Haitians resulted in previous presidents allowing mass refugee asylum here. Remember the scare a couple of years ago?
13: CBS News confirmed team has looked into claims by Senator J.D. Vance and Trump running mate that Haitian immigrants in Ohio are eating pets.
14: We've heard from a number of constituents on the ground, Caitlin, who both firsthand and secondhand reports saying this stuff is happening.
9: Headline, Daily Caller. GOP rep demands open-ended deportation shield for 350,000 Haitians. New York Congressman Mike Lawler now wants Haitians to be allowed to stay because he says over a third of them are key to his state's healthcare industry and that it's inhumane to send them back due to, quote, humanitarian and political disaster there. Headline, outside the box with the ox. Supreme Court allows Trump to save the Haitian people trapped in their home country, plagued by natural disaster, violence, sickness, and poverty, by sending them back their 120,000 professional healthcare workers unfairly held in asylum here by the Obama and Biden administrations. Thanks to ox listener Rocco for inspiration on today's Outside the Box with the Ox. Heard four times daily on News Talk 1250 KBR.
15: 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I'll tell you where they are and why this ban is necessary when we return, but first.
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15: Welcome back. The Minnesota DNR has added five counties to a deer feeding and attractant ban to reduce the risk of chronic wasting disease spread. This follows detections of CWD in wild deer in new areas of the state last year. The DNR says that the feeding and attractant ban is one tool to reduce the unusual congregating of deer and lower the risk of CWD spread. Where citizens place food or attractants out for deer, higher numbers of whitetails tend to congregate in one place. The DNR uses a deer feeding and attractant ban where it provides the greatest benefit to the health of Minnesota's whitetail deer. The new counties added to the feeding and attractant ban are Becker, Clearwater, Grant, McLeod, and Meeker. Across the state, the ban now includes 37 Minnesota counties. A map of the feeding and attractant ban area is available on the Minnesota DNR website. Just go to mndnr.gov and search deer feeding and attractant bans. Even in areas outside the ban, the DNR discourages people from feeding deer.
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3: Here's your forecast from News Talk 1250, KBRF. Partly sunny and hot today with a high near 95, a heat advisory with heat index values as high as 106. East wind at 10 to 15 miles an hour and a chance of some rain late in the day. Overnight, a chance of showers with a low 64. For Tuesday, sunny and breezy with a high of 86. That's your weather from News Talk 1250, KBRF.
18: 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Listen anytime, any place with the Fergus Now app on your phone. Today I am sitting down with Natalie Yates from the Ottertail County Solid Waste Department. How are you doing today, Natalie?
20: Pretty good. How are you?
18: I you know what? I'm doing as good as I can, apparently.
20: It's Friday, so that's always something to celebrate.
18: Yes, it is. So let's talk about stuff going on with the Solid Waste Department. We have 4th of July coming up, and let's talk about fireworks.
20: Yeah. So one of the big things is that fireworks are not recyclable. We get quite a few of them, even once they've been used, that end up in recycling. And we just want to remind people that's not where they belong. So if you have used fireworks, if you could just go ahead and get them wet, put them in a bag, and then you can just put them with your regular trash if they've been used. And then if you have some that you didn't use up, and, you know, you don't have anybody knocking down your door to come get them, we recommend that you call your local police department and they'll tell you what to do with them, because they do actually fall under an explosives category at that time. So if you've already used them, just get them wet and you can put them in your trash. And then if they haven't been used, go ahead and call your non-emergency police number, and they can lead you in the right direction depending on what exactly you have.
18: Yeah, you never want to put unexploded fireworks anywhere near a trash.
20: No, please don't. And you know, getting them wet after you've used them also helps prevent fires either in your trash can, in the truck, or even at some of our transfer stations. So that becomes more of a safety thing, and we just want to make sure everybody gets rid of them responsibly. They do, you know, have some chemicals and things in them too, so we want to make sure that they stay out of our lakes and other natural areas. So just make sure you get those all thrown away, and you pick up all the pieces just in case. Usually, you know, fireworks are pretty safe, but you always hear stories every year. So we can prevent any types of fires or any other unexpected contamination. We really appreciate it.
18: All right. And then you guys are also starting to deliver your single sort recycling.
20: That's right. So the actual single sort recycling carts will be delivered starting on July 6th. So right after the 4th. In the Northeast Quadrant, so that includes the cities of New York Mills and Ottertail, but it also includes some of the more populated lakes. So if you want more information on that, you can go to ottertailcounty.gov/singlesort, or you can give us a call. So the bins are provided through funds from a grant from the Minnesota Pollution Control Agency, which is, you know, they actually have a lot of our other, they help us in grants, but they also are the kind of the rules arm to make sure that we, you know, things that we say get recycled actually get recycled and things like that. So they keep us in line that way too. But when you get those bins, you can opt out. So you automatically get one if you've received a letter and a postcard from the Solid Waste Department. If you don't receive one and you would like one, you can call your waste hauler and they can get you signed up starting with recycling in the near future. Also, people ask us a lot. So the carts are getting delivered in July, but service isn't required to start until January. So we get a lot of questions about that. And the reasons we did that is, number one, we have a lot of seasonal residents. And we want to make sure that they get their bin, can get it put up where they want for the winter, and can all get adjusted. And then also, we wanted to make sure, I know it seems crazy, but we didn't want to interfere with plows at all. So you can imagine if we had, you know, a couple thousand bins delivered, and we get a snowstorm, that could be kind of a mess. So there is a gap between when they're delivered and when service starts. But that is by design, even though I know it is a little confusing.
18: And also, summer's just a better time to be receiving something large like a bin.
20: Right, correct. Yeah, so it's a good thing to, you know, just have out there now. It's easier for the teams who deliver them and for us. So that's why we've decided. I understand it does seem confusing. It's like, we're getting this in July, but we don't have service till January. So just keep that in mind. If you're not interested in a bin, you can, on the website, there's a way you can opt out or you can give us a call. The last day to opt out is June 30th. And then after that, we'll have to actually come around and pick up your bins if you're part of the program. So this is a much larger quadrant than our last one because we do have, Otter Tail Lake for one, which is just pretty massive. That alone is quite a few households. So if you have any questions, visit the website, ottertailcounty.gov/singlesort, or give the Solid Waste Department a call and we'll be happy to help you.
18: So remind me, with the previous quadrant, that's over now, right? Or is that still going on?
20: Right. So that was the Southeast quadrant. Their service started in January of this year and is continuing. If you're in that part of the county and you did not receive a bin and are interested, you can contact your waste hauler and we'll get you all lined up with a bin and you can start service with them. So they're already up and running. And then over the next, I guess, really 3 years, we'll have the whole county in the program. But it was kind of too big to try to get everybody started on recycling at one time. It's a pretty big county.
18: Oh, yeah. So the goal is to, within the next few years, have everyone be on single-sort recycling.
20: Yeah, absolutely. We would like everybody, especially if you're in a more populated area, to have the option of single-sort by 2029, which seems like a long way away, but... I don't know. Summer goes so quick, so it warps my view of everything. And but yeah, so just a few years away for those who are interested. I know there's a lot of people that are surrounding Fergus Falls that are waiting, and unfortunately, you are the last quadrant to get service. But
18: oh no,
20: I know. It's just kind of one of those things of how you pick where to start and things like that. So, but it is coming for everyone. It just might be a couple years.
18: And Do you have something, you know, you've said people can opt out. Mm-hmm. Is there anything you would say to the people who are kind of like on the fence if they want to, like, what are the benefits of the single sort recycling?
20: Right. So one of the biggest things for me, especially, is just the convenience. I used to live outside of Fergus Falls and now I live in the city and I forgot like how easy it is to just roll your bin out every other week. And I mean, I had piles of recycling in my garage and in my house, and now we just don't have that. So it's really convenience. I do know there's also a lot of people who really appreciate their weekly or biweekly or however often they go to the recycling drop sites. Really appreciate that too. So our main goal is just to give people options to recycle in the way that works best for them. The bin sites, the big blue bins, they're not going anywhere. They're going to stay. So this is really just another option to make recycling more convenient for people.
18: And for anyone who says, I don't want to recycle, the nice thing about doing recycling, even if you're not interested in the actual environmental aspects of it, is you have more space for actual trash. If you do the recycling, you have more space in your bin. I know at my house, even though we do separate recycling, we're constantly have more garbage than our bin can hold. So it's nice, like, for people who haven't converted yet to separate that stuff out and just...
20: Oh, absolutely. It's, you know, it's obviously the environment is a big helper, but also, you know, it keeps things out of landfills, which people are like, well, yeah, that's the environment. But it also, it leaves more space for other things when you do that, because landfills are limited in the amount they can take. You know, they may last 50 years, they may not last that long, but... not only does it save room in your own trash, it saves room in landfills too, which I think is a big plus. And not to mention, you know, especially, cans are the big one, right? That metal can just be used over and over and over again. And then we don't have to go mine it, which and I think it's crazy, right? To make that link between, oh, I put this in a bin and, you know, we don't have to dig into the ground somewhere else to get those metals. So I think it's really... really pretty interesting. But yeah, metal especially that system has been so well figured out. And yeah, it just saves a lot of energy. It saves money. So I really, really encourage people, if you chose one thing that you wanted to recycle, I think aluminum cans are a big winner.
18: Yeah. Well, Natalie, we've got about 30 seconds here. Anything else you want people to know about?
20: Those are the big ones. If you have any questions about single sort, visit the website or give us a call. Your fireworks, stay safe even after you're done using them. That's the big ones. Stay safe with your fireworks when they're in use and after. And single sort's coming.
18: All right. Well, thank you so much for coming in and for all you do in informing the public of how we can keep our planet safe.
20: Thanks for having me.
18: All right. Thank you. That was Natalie Yates from the Otter Tail County Solid Waste Department here on News Talk 1250 KBRF. Depend on it.
8: It's now time for Let's Go Places on News Talk 1250 KBRF. And today we are headed 264 miles off to our east, or just a little over 4.5 hours, to Hayward, Wisconsin, and the Freshwater Fishing Hall of Fame and Museum. Joining me now, I have Executive Director Emmett Brown. Good morning, Emmett. How's it going?
0: I'm fine. How are you doing?
8: I am excellent. And we're going to be talking about probably one of the coolest places in Wisconsin. And I've been all over Wisconsin. And mainly one of the really cool things you guys have is this gigantic muskie outside that you can actually walk up. Let's talk a little bit. That's kind of one of your big trademarks for the museum. And let's talk about, when was that built?
0: It was built in 1978. It came up here. It was actually constructed down in the central part of the state of Wisconsin, but then trucked up here in July of 1978 and put together in that summer and dedicated later on that summer. It's been here ever since, and we don't plan on moving it.
8: It'd be kind of hard to move. How big is it?
0: It's 45 feet tall, so we say a 4.5 stories. And about a half a city block long, about 300 feet.
8: And was that the first of the fish statues you have outdoors? Because you've got quite a few of them now. You've got a big collection.
0: Yeah, there's 9 other smaller garden fish that we refer to them as. But that was the first, absolutely. It was kind of the keystone around which this was built. There's a bluegill, a crappie, a perch, a coho, another smaller muskie, smallmouth bass, largemouth bass, and I think I hit them all.
8: And so that's what people can see outside, but when they come inside, they get to enjoy the Freshwater Fishing Hall of Fame. How many members are in the hall right now?
0: We've got, internationally, really, we have a few from Europe, but the bulk of our membership is in the U.S., Canada, and a few in Mexico. So North America and a few in Western Europe. We're about 10,000 members strong.
8: Okay. So, I mean, you've got a lot of people involved, and if somebody wants to nominate somebody to be in the Freshwater Fishing Hall of Fame, how do they go about doing that? What are some of the requirements?
0: Well, they go to our website, just click on induction, and it's the rules, regulations, the process is all spelled out there, and actually the nomination form can be filled out online and then sent to us electronically.
8: And you've got, obviously it's a fishing museum. You've got to have a lot of old fishing boats and a lot of maybe old fishing lures. But how much do you have in your collection there?
0: We have 100,000 artifacts on display. And it's like you said, boats. We have some of the early cedar strip boats and some of the early aluminum boats on display and lots of mounted fish, thousands upon thousands of lures, rods, and reels, and all the various paraphernalia of freshwater sport fishing.
8: Now, Emmett, when somebody stops into the Freshwater Fishing Hall of Fame, what are some of the reactions that you get from the average visitor? What are some of the things that they really flock
0: usually
8: to?
0: Usually it's an express as oohs and ahs, so we like to say. we call it, and it really is, it's a peek into Granddad's old tackle box. Obviously people, if they don't like something, they tend not to say anything. But yeah. We rarely, if ever, hear any dissatisfaction.
8: And Emmett,
0: it's almost always, great job, thank you.
8: Emmett, when somebody shows up there, what is the one thing you direct them to see? If they're going to, wander through the entire museum, what is the one thing that you want to make sure that they, pay attention to and take a look at?
0: Well, we want people, of course, to go to the fish and take a look at that, because they can walk up into the mouth of the fish in its gaping jaws, and it's actually an observation platform of our grounds and the surrounding area. But And besides the lures and the history and heritage of fishing, we also in our main section of our museum we have our Hall of Recognition, where we have all of our inductees on display, pictures and short bios, and we invite to, since it is a namesake program of ours, we certainly want them to look at that. And it literally is a who. There's about 400 men and women in organizations listed, and we want people to look at that, and they do, of course.
2: Emmett, anything we're missing that we should really cover?
0: Well, we're also keep in mind. I want your listeners to keep in mind that we are also North America's freshwater exclusive world record. A qualifier.
2: Oh, and wow.
0: So we want people to also go to our website and look at that, and you know, they may either later on this year or next spring or something catch a fish that would qualify as a probably not an all tackle world record, but maybe as a line class record.
2: And I noticed when I was looking on your website, you've got the world record of the muskie.
0: There's a replication of
2: the world record.
0: The original world record burned in a fire.
2: Oh wow!
0: 40 some years ago, so that's long gone. But we do have a replica of the world record muskie here, as well as several other world record fish.
2: Well, I want to thank you for joining us, Emmett.
0: Well, thank you.
2: That is Emmett Brown, Executive Director of the Freshwater Fishing Hall of Fame and Museum in Hayward, Wisconsin, our Let's Go places for this week.
4: 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The story is this edition of The American Countryside.
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4: As Brian Jested explains, initially the place where we did this interview was seemingly not that special as compared to other places.
22: Well, people are originally coming through here initially on their way somewhere else. The trail that we were on was one of the alternative routes for the Oregon Trail initially, though it picks up the vast majority of its traffic for the Denver Gold Rush.
4: Brian shares the story from the Overland Trail Museum in Sterling, Colorado. He says the name of the trail can be confusing, as some other trails in the country use the same title. However, there's an easy way to remember this one.
22: The biggest, easiest difference to remember the Overland Trail is that the Overland Trail follows the South Platte River, and then the Oregon Trail follows more of the North Platte.
4: This trail passed through today's Julesburg, Colorado, where a route went south, passing through today's town of Sterling. Traffic picked up here when gold was discovered near Denver.
22: There were stagecoaches. There's also a lot of individual pioneers. I mean, the Denver Gold Rush is one of those things where there's people who had stages. There's also people who just came with handcarts or walked on foot.
4: Eventually, though, people began to settle the area, and they established a town here.
22: This wasn't originally a stop. So Sterling was originally founded or was named in the early 1870s by a man named David Levitt, who named the town when he was a railroad surveyor. So it wasn't really a town yet. It's just a name on the map. So he was originally a resident of Sterling, Illinois, and that's where the town gets its name, because he saw the valley around here and he liked the look of it. He named it after his hometown at the time. Later on, he moved here with his family and took a go at ranching and decided it wasn't for him.
4: Today, Sterling is a place where people do stop, and with good reason, for there's good land for farming and grazing. That part of the story. Next time, as we travel the countryside in Sterling, Colorado, I'm Andrew McCray.
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6: News this hour from Town Hall. I'm Keith Peters in Washington. The Supreme Court dramatically expanded presidential power, upholding President Trump's firing of the heads of other independent federal agencies, while letting Federal Reserve Governor Lisa Cook remain in her job. House Minority Leader Hakeem Jeffries says the Supreme Court is going against the Constitution.
7: The framers were intentional about ensuring we didn't have a king-like figure serving as the President of the United States of America.
6: President Trump was asked if he'll now fire more independent federal agency board members.
23: I don't think so. It gives me the right, and not me, it gives a president the right to do what the president should have the right to do. And it's very interesting. It's a big ruling. It's been going on for almost 100 years. They've been working on this. And, you know, that it comes down at my term is a very great honor. But it bestows additional powers, maybe the same power on the president. The president has the right to do this.
6: A dangerous heat wave has hit the Midwest, and it's slowly moving eastward, with temperatures expected to reach the 90s to near 100 degrees, with heat indices even higher. NWS Weather Prediction Center meteorologist Scott Klebauer says multiple record highs could be set this week with extreme heat.
24: Judging by just the forecast alone, we have 46 potential high temperature records being forecast currently, with 16 that are going to be at least close enough that we'll also need to monitor. And then that carries into Friday, where there's another 34 highs already being forecast, and then Saturday on the 4th, having 22.
6: He's urging people to stay hydrated and stay indoors with air conditioning. On Wall Street, the Dow up by 306 points, the NASDAQ rose 522. More on these stories at townhall.com.
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6: Stocks rebound to start the 4th of July holiday week. 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
26: Stocks closed higher on Wall Street, breaking a five-day losing streak. The S&P 500 climbed 1.2% Monday. The Dow added 306 points. That's about 0.6%. The NASDAQ Composite rose 2.1%. Several AI-related stocks rose following sharp swings up and down last week. Chip-making equipment company Applied Materials rose 10.8%. Comcast rose 4.5%. The company said it would split off its media businesses, including NBC Universal, from its broadband business. Crude oil prices rose. Treasury yields held relatively steady in the bond market. Seth Sutel, New York.
6: 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From Washington, I'm Keith Peters reporting. U.S. Representative Julia Letlow, endorsed by President Trump, wins the GOP primary for Senate in Louisiana. We hear more on the story from correspondent Julie Walker reporting.
27: U.S. Representative Julia Letlow wins Republican nomination for U.S. Senate in Louisiana Saturday, giving President Trump another win after he backed her to replace GOP Senator Bill Cassidy. Letlow defeated State Treasurer John Fleming in the two-candidate runoff after they finished ahead of Cassidy in the GOP primary. Cassidy had voted to convict the president on impeachment charges in 2021. Letlow had promised to work with Trump. Her victory caps Trump's early 2026 effort to back Republican challengers to GOP lawmakers who have disagreed with him and replace them with ones more loyal. I'm Julie Walker.
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2: It's your forecast on NewsTalk 1250 KBRF as we go through tonight, seeing occasional showers and thunderstorms still possible. 65 for our low. Give me a nice sunny 86 as we make our way into Tuesday. Mostly clear, 64 by Tuesday night. High standing 86 with

0: Welcome back to the Ramsey Show in the Fair Winds Credit Union studio. I'm Dave Ramsey, your host. Rachel Cruz, Ramsey personality. My daughter is my co-host today. Brock is in Manhattan, Kansas. Hey, Brock, what's up?
1: Hey, guys. How you guys doing?
0: Better than we deserve. How can we help?
1: So I got married a few months ago, and a few weeks ago we found out my wife is also pregnant.
0: Yay!
1: Yeah, I know. We're very, very excited. And we have a little bit of a debt problem. So she had a car payment that she paid off all on her own. And then after we got married, I helped pay off the credit card, which wasn't too much. It was about $2,000. But she also has about $177,000 in student loan debt. Hmm. And I was wondering how we should attack that.
0: Is she a doctor or a lawyer?
1: I wish I could say either one, but she is neither. She is a at-home daycare. Or she's a freelance nanny, basically.
0: A freelance what?
2: What was her degree in, nanny?
1: She actually never finished college. I know.
2: Oh, no.
0: She got a degree in what?
2: She didn't finish.
1: She didn't get a degree.
2: Oh. Was it a private school?
1: And
2: private?
1: It was a D1 state school.
2: Oh, so out of state, probably.
1: Yeah. This is a bad situation.
2: Oh, man.
0: Mm. Bad's probably not the word. Dumb might be the word. Wow. What? How close did she come to finishing?
1: She had a little bit left. It wasn't a ton, but it was enough where it was like we can't afford to keep going.
0: The degree is in what? What was she studying?
1: Like a bachelor's. She started out in a education. She wanted to be a teacher. And then she decided that she changed her mind and wanted to be, she was doing business marketing, what I'm doing now. But thankfully, the Army pays for mine, so we don't have to worry about that.
0: What do you make?
1: I make about $54,000 a year, and she makes about $36,000.
0: Okay.
1: And then I also have about, I do have some savings, thankfully. I have about $35,470. In a mutual fund that just basically mimics the S&P. And then I also have just under $30,000 in a money market.
2: Okay.
0: And you have how much owed on her car still?
1: None. That's all paid off.
0: And the credit card's paid off as well. So the only debt left is $175,000.
1: Yes, sir.
0: How old are you guys?
1: I'm 20 and she's 23.
0: And you graduated from college as well?
1: I am about 65% through mine. I'm doing it online while I'm in the Army.
0: You're in the Army?
1: Yes, sir.
0: I thought you were in marketing.
1: No, that's what I'm getting my degree in.
0: Oh.
2: And is your school being paid for?
1: Yes, ma'am.
0: So your $54,000 is your Army service, your military service?
1: Yes, sir. Yes, sir.
0: And she makes $36,000 as a nanny.
1: Yes.
0: Okay. And you have $70,000. You have $30,000 and $35,000, $65,000 laying around. Okay.
1: Yes, sir.
0: All right. All right. So, yeah, what I would do is I would continue to stack cash until the baby comes. And when the baby comes and everyone's healthy, I have bad news. Your wife is not going to be a stay-at-home mom. She's
1: going to be
0: working. She has $175,000 worth of debt she signed up for, and so she's going to be working for a while. So we need to get used to that idea. And because when you have your first baby particularly, there's a tremendous draw to want to be home with the child unless someone has a tremendous professional draw into the marketplace.
1: Mm-hmm.
0: And so you guys need the $85,000. So let's pretend that you stack another $10,000 worth of cash. That's $75,000. And when the baby comes home and is healthy from the hospital and mommy's healthy and mommy goes back to work, we write a check for $75,000 and put it on the student loan.

0: and you have $1,000 in your account, and you attack the $100,000with a vengeance, and you guys work extra. You do everything you can. You sell everything in sight. When are you going to re-up with the military?
1: I wasn't planning on it, but...
0: When will you leave the military?
1: I have 2.5 years left.
0: Okay. With a degree?
1: With a degree, I will leave with a degree.
0: Yeah, okay.
1: And then I will also make more as I stay.
0: And I would hope your income will go up substantially at that point.
2: It's going to be a 3 or 4 year.
0: Yeah, you're going to be a while to get through this $100,000 that's still remaining after the baby comes.
1: Yes, sir.
0: But you guys are going to get used to working a lot, both of you, to clean up this mess.
2: Well, and it's a good thing that she is, and what she does, because she can be watching her baby along with another baby or two. Yeah.
0: Assuming the people that she's nannying for are good with that. Yeah.
2: Yep, that's right. But there's some flexibility in it, because if not, she's going to be paying for childcare, and it's going to be eaten into that. You know what I mean? Like it's not going to be that great of a situation.
0: I kind of sighed and facepalmed because I feel so bad for this baby and this young married couple.
2: No, it's terrible
0: that they're that they have been screwed by student loans and by the whole lie that Congress has put out by continuing to issue student loans. Congress has screwed Americans with the student loans.
2: This generation, it's millennials and Gen Zs, yeah.
0: They're screwed. And you're sitting there, and who loans somebody $175,000 to get an almost degree?
2: An 18-year-old.
0: Yeah. Only the U.S. Congress would do that. There's only one organization that's that screwed up, and it's the U.S. Congress. And they can, there's a student loan crisis. It's awful. We should forgive the student loans, Biden said. Well, yeah, but you keep making them, you bunch of bozos. So why do we need to forgive them if you're going to keep making them? You keep making these loans over and over and over, and some poor young girl goes across the state line and goes to another state to get a degree, and, she didn't. Did you know that 54% of the people that start four-year degrees finish them? That, by definition, means half don't. And you get where she is, and she married a young man serving his country. Thank you, sir, for serving your country. And now they've got a beautiful baby on the way. What an awesome start to life. But they got this cloud hanging over their head full of knives that Congress set up. And we Americans have allowed this because we keep electing the morons that keep this stuff on the books. They're called congressmen and congresswomen. Yeah, they're morons because they keep doing this over and over and over and over again, and then they talk about it like a politician. It's awful, this sort of shit. Well, you caused it. You can't talk about it being awful, and you sit there and cause it. And moms and dads, you ought to have your butt kicked up around your neck and wear it like a collar if you let your kid do this. You really should. I mean, what kind of parent says, oh, honey, go live your dream. Go get a degree in left-handed puppetry and go $175,000 in debt. You parents ought to be smacked in the next week for your lack of backbone to stand up to your own teenager. No, you're not doing that. That's stupid. That's a parental answer.
2: Welcome to a Ramsey Family Meeting.

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2: Today's question comes from Sam in North Dakota. My wife and I are 29 with no debt and are currently saving for our kids' college. When the rainy day comes and you have to dig into your 3 to 6 months emergency fund, do you pause investing and saving for college to focus on replenishing your emergency fund? I would say it depends on how much you have to dip into it. Hopefully you don't have to go through all the paperwork to pause all that, especially retirement, having to go into HR and pausing it to refill it. But if it's a significant amount, yes, you probably would. But in a perfect world, you would just cash flow some extra money and get it filled back up in the next month or two. But again, it would depend.
1: It kind of feels like this is a hypothetical.
2: Yes.
1: Because if you have a situation where, let's say you got $15,000 in your emergency fund and you take 12 out, you're probably going to stop everything for a little bit and rebuild that. And you wouldn't even ask the question. But most of the time, what has happened in reality with people we're coaching and in Dave and Sharon's house and Rachel and Winston's house is, you have a little bit of an emergency of some kind hit, and you cash flow the emergency without even touching the emergency fund a lot of times. If not, your emergency fund takes a little hit, a $3,000 or $4,000, $5,000 hit or something like that, and you just cash flow the replenishing like you were saying.
2: Yeah.
1: But if it takes a major hit, most people don't even ask. They kind of know, I got to get that rebuilt.
2: Yeah, like if you lose a job, for instance, I mean, everything kind of goes on pause until we get the income back, you know. So that would just happen naturally.
1: Exactly. So, 401k certainly would have been stopped. But you stop your 529s, you stop the other spouse's 401k, that kind of stuff. You stop all investing while we, you know, get straightened around. You're diminishing your expenses or your money going out in order to not have to touch the emergency fund in that case. Elizabeth is with us. That is in Salt Lake City. Hi, Elizabeth. How are you?
3: Hi, good. How are you doing?
1: Better than I deserve. What's up?
3: So I fear that my husband and I have gotten ourselves into a bad situation. We just moved into a new house before selling our old house. And then we also have some rental properties that are not currently rented. So we are basically drowning in mortgage debt, and the house that we're in now, we've been in for about a month, and we're almost considering listing this house too and just seeing which one sells first, just to get one sold. And so I just wanted to see, I guess, what you would do in our situation.
1: So the other two are on the market.
3: So one is not on the market. We're trying to get it rented. It's a duplex. It's a house with a basement.
1: Oh, no. Sell it.
3: Okay.
1: You're broke. You don't need a duplex.
3: We could bring in. Okay. We just don't know that we could sell it. We could make probably $1,000 a month on it. We just don't. I guess we haven't listed it, but we don't know that we could sell it to make enough money. But I mean,
1: I want you to sell it anyway.
3: It's not
1: an asset. Okay. It's a liability because it's not renting for enough to screw with. If you think you've got $12,000 gross cash flow, you know what that means? That means annually you're probably losing money when you incorporate vacancy and repairs and legal fees for evictions and so on. Yeah, you're not making money.
3: Okay.
1: That duplex has zero fun in it.
3: So list that and then just keep our other one.
1: I'd get them both listed aggressively so I don't have to sell my new house.
3: Okay. The house that we moved out of, we have had it listed for 4 months and we've had almost no interest.
1: Drop the price.
3: We've dropped it $25,000.
1: Drop it again.
3: A week ago. Okay, just keep dropping it until...
1: Yeah, and when you lose your butt on this, learn your lesson.
3: Yeah.
1: You should never have done this deal.
3: Yeah.
1: You turned yourself into a motivated seller.
3: Yeah. Okay.
1: Yep. And I hope you don't have to sell your house. You may have to sell your house, though.
2: How much short are you guys a month, Elizabeth?
3: Well, I don't really know. My husband does construction. He has a construction company, so he... Some months makes no money. Some months will make $50,000.
2: Mm-hmm.
3: But we have about $100,000 in our savings, and we are feeling like for the next few months, if we keep all these properties, we're going to be taking out of our savings, and then we have some credit card debt too.
1: Yeah, how much credit card debt?
3: $30,000.
1: Okay. All right. Yeah, my hope is that you can get these two properties sold really fast without having to dip into the 100 too much, and then you can write a check when that's done and get rid of the credit card debt. And you guys need to you guys need to quit living hand to mouth. I grew up in the real estate and construction business, and too many people in our world think we can out earn our bad decisions and chaos. And I tried for a long time, and I couldn't do it, and I don't think you guys can either.
3: The problem with dropping the price on the house we moved out of is that right now, if we sold at the price it's at now, we would make about $175,000. His dad loaned us the down payment for this house, which was $150,000. So the deal was that he would loan us that until we sold the house, and then we would use that money to pay him back. So would it be worth it then to just keep dropping the price?
1: Yeah, and then you may have to write his dad a check out of your $100,000.
2: Yep.
3: Okay.
1: You've become it's that or sell the house you're in. I mean, I don't care. But you called me and said you're drowning. I'm trying to keep you from drowning.
3: Yeah.
1: And you have to get very precise, very clear, and sharpen your machete to keep from drowning. And quit trying to hold on to all these different things with, I've got to hold on to this, and the problem with this, and I got to hold, and it makes $1,000, and it's a stupid duplex, and my daddy-in-law. And, you know, you're going to have to go, something's going to give here. We better decide what it is, or it's going to decide for us.
3: Yeah, I think one of the bigger problems is my husband really wants to, we have a few other rental properties that don't, I mean, make maybe a few hundred a month, but he wants to have eventually a bunch of rental properties that
1: you're
3: going to
1: go broke.
2: You can't. Yeah, you guys can't make this.
1: You guys are going to lose everything.
2: Elizabeth, I wish I could just wave a wand and just create peace in your life. You guys are just running and running and running, and it's not worth the stress.
1: He has bought off on this idea that if you buy real estate, it'll make you rich. Real estate will cause you to go bankrupt if you're highly leveraged in it and you have no money. I know. I did it. I'm an expert on that. I have a PhD in that. And so, man.
2: Did you guys have, what's the $30,000 in credit card debt? Was that just to keep?
1: Something else.
2: Is that lifestyle, or was that a specific part?
3: No, that's my husband, for his business, he will like run up his credit card for a job that he's doing. Right. And then when he gets paid for that job.
2: Y'all are all living backwards.
1: If you guys don't get your business organized and you don't sell off all this rental property, and you're probably not going to, you're going to go broke. You're going to lose everything. It's going to come crashing down around your head. I've done this for 30 years. You have all the symptoms of somebody who's going to be bankrupt in 36 months. You're not going to make it. If you don't get your freaking business act together and get your business acumen going where you actually know what you're making and quit running a dadgum construction company of this size out of your hip pocket with a credit card, that's just completely primitive. You're going to have to add to your sophistication level to stay open, and you're going to have to quit borrowing money up your eyeballs on all these real estate deals and acting like there's no tomorrow.
2: And have to go to dad.
1: I mean, you bought a duplex, bought properties that are cash flowing $100. Translation, they're losing money every year. You're losing money on all of that. And then you bought a house without having the other one sold, and you're handcuffed to your father-in-law. I mean, you guys have done like a whole laundry list of everything that's going to cause people to go broke. And if you guys don't rush and undo that laundry list, you're going to go broke. Yes, I hope I'm scaring you. I hope I'm terrifying you enough that you go in and put for sale signs on everything. And you hire a freaking accountant and get somebody in there to straighten this construction company up and make sure it's actually making a profit. I'm not even sure it is. We may just be swapping dollars the way we do things over there. You guys got to stop this, Elizabeth. You're scaring me to death.
0: Hey, guys. 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
4: with us are in news. I'm Keith Peters in Washington. In a 5-4 decision, the Supreme Court ruled that the president cannot fire the 7 members of the Federal Reserve Board of Governors without a clear cause. The decision endorses the Fed's independent structure, even as the court eliminated such protections for leaders of other agencies whom the president can fire at will. A heat wave is gripping the Midwest and is shifting eastward, causing summer camps and outdoor activities to be canceled or delayed. On Monday, communities opened cooling centers and advised people to stay hydrated. The National Weather Service says the hot and humid weather is expected to last through most of the week. On Wall Street, the Dow by 306 points, the NASDAQ rose 522, the S&P advanced 86. More details available at srnnews.com.
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1: Hey, Dave, thanks for taking my call.
0: Sure, what's up?
1: Well, I thought maybe I could get Dave Ramsey to tell me it's okay to buy a new vehicle.
0: Nope.
1: That's a short answer, huh?
0: Do you have a net worth of $1 million or greater?
1: Not exactly.
0: Well, it's either a yes or a no. There's a not exactly. I mean, it's a math thing.
1: It's a no.
0: Okay. All right. A no. All right. Then if you're buying a new car, you're losing too much in value. I mean, it's very simple. You can do whatever you want to do, dude, but I don't find millionaires that ask this question. People that become millionaires don't ask this question. They don't say, how close to the edge of being dumb can I get and still become wealthy? They don't ask it that way. They go, I want to stay way away from the edge. I'm going to drive an old used car and build up money because cars go down in value like a rock. That's where Chevy gets that.
1: Yep.
2: All right,
1: yep.
2: But what's your
0: what's the car?
2: Yeah, well, I want to hear the numbers.
1: Yeah, well, we kind of have our heart set on a Toyota Sienna. We're in Wisconsin, so the all-wheel drive is nice. This one can tow, which would be really handy for us. Got a couple small kids. We want to be able to have a little bit of extra room for toting people around. Mm-hmm. So that's the one we kind of settled on. And the trouble is, I would be very happy. My wife and I have talked about it. We'd be very happy to buy a used model for a few years old or maybe even a little bit older that has reasonable miles for a big drop down in cost. But the problem is with this one, man, you look at ones that are 2 or 3 years old and they're still going for virtually the same price as the new one. You got to get to 100,000 miles or better and, you know, 6, 7, 8 years old before you really see the prices coming down. In our case, we'd be buying cash, you know, so we're not financing it. Mm-hmm. And even with paying the cash, we still have our emergency funds stocked.
0: What's your household income?
1: About 180. Mm-hmm.
0: And this is what, an $80,000 car?
1: 55.
0: 55, okay. All right.
2: And brand new, they're going for what? Close to that?
1: Yeah, well, that would be a brand new price. You know, tax title and all that would probably be a little bit more, but 57, 58, somewhere in that ballpark.
2: Mm-hmm. And what other car do you guys have?
1: Yeah, well, my wife just got into a car accident, so we're kind of under the gun. I have a Tesla Model Y that's also paid off.
2: Okay. And worth what?
1: Probably about 30.
2: Okay. I'm just trying to make sure you're within that.
0: I got a 2024 Toyota Sienna. I'll sell you for $43,000 because I can buy it right now for $42,000.
1: Anywhere near me?
0: I don't care if it's near you or not. For $10,000, you can figure it out.
1: Yeah, yeah.
0: I just looked it up online. It took me about a half a second while I was talking to you.
1: Okay.
0: In other words, your whole price scenario is absolute BS. You've completely convinced yourself that the new one is the same price. It's not.
1: Here's another
0: one for 45 and another one for 45.
1: 2024s?
0: Oh, yeah, well, 2024.
1: Okay. I should have specified. I think if you still filter out if you're only looking at the all-wheel drive and with a tow, the ability to tow, I think that's going to change a little bit.
0: Okay, what are you towing?
1: We have a pop-up camper and a trailer.
0: Uh-huh. Okay, and what's your other car?
2: Tesla.
1: A Tesla Model Y.
0: Oh, yeah, you said that. I'm sorry, I missed that while I was looking up the Toyota. Okay. All right, you can do whatever you want, but the thing that the overarching decision-making paradigm is what you have to fight against. And number one thing that you violated is, I mean, I haven't looked up, I honestly just typed in 2024 Toyota Sienna just to see what they're doing. Mm-hmm. And they're all in the 45, 41, 42, 43. There's like seven of them on the first page. It came up 30 seconds later, and I haven't even searched yet. Okay?
1: Yeah.
0: So I don't know about the towing part or the all-wheel drive part. And she totaled her car. And
1: yeah.
0: Her car was what?
1: Right. It was a Nissan Rogue. And we were kind of, the funny thing is we were leaving the dealership from talking about getting the new vehicle when she got rear-ended. So
0: okay.
1: It's,
0: all right. So problem number one is, and we all do this, so I'm not going to pick on you too harshly. I'm not going to mess with you because you're asking the question in a proper tone, and I appreciate that, and thank you. I'll be nice. But so when I do the thing that you're doing, It's just I'm rationalizing and I'm trying to figure out a way to get what I want. And you can probably afford it and it's not going to bankrupt you. Okay? So you do whatever you want to do. But I'm not going to tell you to do it because, you know, because you can buy this car $10,000 cheaper than new. For sure. 100% chance you can. And you just hadn't found it yet. You haven't looked yet. You just hadn't poked around yet.
2: And the urgency to replace.
0: And the, you know, and you know, we're moving up, for God's sakes, from a Rogue, which is a completely different vehicle. It's in a different class. The Sienna is a bazillion times better car than the Rogue. Right?
1: Yeah.
0: I'm really glad she's going to be
2: a minivan.
0: I mean, and you know.
2: We love a minivan.
0: Yeah, it's a great car. Maybe there's another class of minivan that's the same. They'll give you the same stuff. You know, the Honda Odyssey or something, right? What's the one you got?
2: Mm-hmm.
0: Is that what you got?
2: The Odyssey.
0: Yeah.
2: It's a good car. It's the queen jewel
0: is
2: of the minivans.
0: Oh, is it more? It's probably more.
2: I don't know. Probably similar.
0: I got no idea. But it's a good car, though. And I don't know about towing and I don't know about all-wheel drive. And both those things are okay. But the second thing is this. You've got to adopt everyone, including you, Adam, and including me, the mindset of saying, okay, the rich get richer and the poor get poorer because the rich people keep doing rich people stuff and poor people keep doing poor people stuff. And middle class people keep taking out car payments on new cars that they can't really afford to pull a pop-up camper.
2: But he said he's going to pay
0: cash. He's not taking out payments, but that's what middle class people do. And you're going to lose $10,000 when you drive it across the, when you go across the curb and it goes blump, blump, that was the sound of $10,000. That's what that sounded like. Blump, blump, that's exactly what it sounded like. And so you've got to get out of that mindset that that's okay until you have enough money to waste that much money. Now, I waste that much money. I buy new cars, but I've got several hundred million dollars in net worth. And so I can afford the blump, blump sound. It's not that big a deal. The building I'm sitting in, $600 million. So, you know, you just, that, it's okay. But I want you to get there. I want you to be where you millions of dollars.
2: Well, no. Whatever. You just threw out, like, insane numbers. Okay.
0: No, I didn't.
2: But all of us just talking, you...
0: The point is you build wealth by not buying things that go down in value.
2: Yours is
0: your largest primary
2: purchase. With your income. Like, you have a unique situation.
0: I do, but I got there by doing this stuff.
2: Yes, and also you make a great income. I mean, like, it's, yes, but for people that we talk to that are doing this, that are baby steps millionaires...
0: The people we talk to are different? They're not different. We're not better than them.
2: Not that we're better. What?
0: No.
2: You just said you are sitting in a $600 million building. That's not normal. That's okay. We're normalizing life, everyone. Okay. The average person who makes $64,000.
0: The average millionaire.
2: Can I finish?
0: Doesn't buy
2: a
0: new
2: car.
0: The
2: 100%, but they don't have to sit in a $600 million building to do that. The average income in America is $64,000. The baby steps millionaires that we talk to do very simple things. They live on less than they make. They invest into their Roth IRAs and their 401ks. They don't send $1,200 car payments to car companies. They pay themselves that money.
0: And they don't buy new cars.
2: All of that. Yes.
0: They don't buy new cars.
2: So all that to say, yes, you do not have...
0: That's how they became millionaires.
2: It is. That is how they became millionaires.
0: That's the same point. It's exactly the same
2: point. Are you serious?
0: I'm dead serious.
2: Okay, the average person isn't going to go and build a $600 million.
0: No, that's not the point.
2: And you said,
0: the point is, I don't want to be a hypocrite and say, don't buy new cars when I do.
2: Yes,
0: and without explaining why. I can afford to.
2: Of $1 million, anybody. Yes, if you have a net worth of $1 million, you can buy a new car.
0: I can afford it.
2: Sorry, America.
0: I want you to be able to afford it.
2: We're doing this.
0: I want you to be able to afford it.
2: 100%.
0: And so, yeah, Adam, we were harder on each other than we were you. That's great.

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0: Our scripture of the day, Isaiah 43:18-19. Forget the former things. 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Okay, there's some backstory and history that's worth going into to make sure that we settle that last little interchange, exchange. So, number one, the bottom line is that wealthy people that we have studied, 10,000 millionaires in our research, do not buy new cars. Even after they get their first $1 to $5 million, they're driving the typical is out. He was looking at a Toyota. It's honestly a two-year-old Toyota. when I'm interviewing millionaires, I ask them all the time what they're driving, and they drive a 10
2: Ford,
0: they either
2: Chevy,
0: or they drive a
2: Toyota.
0: Piece of crap old car, and I tell them to upgrade their car because they're still being too big a tightwad.
2: Mm-hmm.
0: They've gone too far. But that's the millionaires. People who want to drive new cars typically land and stay in the middle class most of the time with high car payments. That's what our data says. So we're not going to tell you to buy a new car until you have $1 million and you can afford to take the loss. Then let's talk about me saying I've got sitting in a $600 million building or whatever, and Rachel not liking that because it's not relatable.
2: And
0: other people don't understand, and they just blow me off because they don't want to listen to that. So the history is this. I've got several brand new cars that I bought, and I don't want to be a hypocrite. The first time on the Dave Ramsey show, it was called back in those days because it was
2: I honor my elders. Thank you.
0: Because it was me. No, I'm not. That's not the point. I said back in the day when the dinosaurs roamed the earth, I was driving a I can't remember the number on the thing. The little Mercedes
2: blue.
0: Coupe.
2: It was a blue.
0: Little blue Mercedes coupe, and it had 230,000 miles on it. I bought it for $7,000. It overheated on the way to a live event in Chattanooga. I was driving from Nashville to Chattanooga. The vice president of live events was in the car with me. We're on the side of the road, and I'm pouring water over the water heater, the radiator, trying to get it to cool off and get water back in to get to the live event. And the car is worth probably at that point $3,000. I'd driven it in the ground. And he's like, this is ridiculous. You're a millionaire. You need to buy a good car. And I said, I can't buy and I can't drive a good car and be on the radio telling people to drive junky cars so they can get out of debt. And he goes, yeah, you can. You need to be the proof that it works on the other side.
2: Yeah, absolutely.
0: And I
2: live like no one else. So later you get
0: with
2: to live.
0: Great. I was so worried that Twitter was going to attack me.
2: That was before Twitter.
0: It was. I was so worried that people were going to hate me.
2: The family at
0: because
2: O'Charlie's,
0: I was inconsistent and I was a hypocrite. And I bought a 2-year-old Jaguar, which was a very nice car at the time, and upgraded considerably from like $3,000 to $20,000 in those days or whatever it was. But I went through this great angst that it was okay for me to buy something nice when I had the freaking money.
2: Yeah, so I yeah you just
0: and
2: had,
0: I, and
2: you
0: so I had to overcome
2: to
0: that, and instead I'm going to be the poster child that goes, you can go do this if you go do this.
2: Yeah,
0: and so that's why I still don't want to come on the air and say I buy a new car. I bought several new cars, and I can afford to lose that money.
2: Yeah, so you're justifying saying here's what I have so that I can afford it. But
0: I wasn't talking down.
2: No, okay. No, I don't think you were talking down at all. I was just saying you don't have to justify. I think majority of people that listen, they know.
0: Well, no, some of them don't, and you'll read it in the comments later after this argument. But
2: actually, it'll be
0: because you read the comments
2: seconds.
0: And I don't. But yeah.
2: Every now and then I will.
0: James is in Chicago. Hey, James, how are you?
3: Hey guys, I'm good. How are you?
0: Better than we deserve for sure. What's up?
3: So my mother-in-law's got a house that recently went under contract to sell for $335, and then so a couple weeks later, it appraised for $360. They haven't closed on the house, and they won't for another 2 or 3 weeks. Is there any recourse to close that gap at all?
0: Okay, somebody missed it. The real estate agent?
3: I believe so. And you know, I hear all your commercials about the trusted real estate agents, and I think that was certainly the case. But
0: wait a minute, was that one of our agents?
3: No.
0: Oh.
3: I'm saying.
2: It wasn't a great agent.
0: You think the agent screwed up in the original pricing and convinced your mother-in-law to sell her house too cheap?
3: I believe so.
0: Do you think the appraisal is actually accurate?
3: Yes, I do, because the house is – I was surprised when she said we should list at $335. And then she went and sold it before it even listed. It was just kind of a, you know, friend of a friend situation.
0: I bet. Everybody jumped on it.
2: Yeah.
0: So it's $35,000 underpriced, or about 10%.
2: And there's already somebody.
0: It's bought. It's under contract. It's supposed to close any minute.
3: You're.
2: Yeah.
0: Well, I'm. The first thing that pops into my head, James, and I'm just going to off the cuff is, well, she sold her house too cheap. That's sad, because she's given her word. She signed a contract. And I don't want her to get sued for specific performance under this contract. And then the second thing that pops into my head is I'm going to kick the incompetent real estate agent's butt. But I don't, ethically, I can't tell her to break that contract.
3: Right.
0: I wish she had done a better job and listened to you. I wish she'd done a better job at selecting her agent. And I bet I'm going to hear that this lady is in, needs this money bad, doesn't she?
3: Something like that.
0: Yeah. Gosh.
3: It would help if she had it, if you could put it that way.
0: Well, it always would help, yeah.
3: Right. Yeah.
0: Is there anything else going on in the deal? Is the contract contingent upon a whatever, like a
2: like the sale of their home,
0: a home inspection? Has the home inspection report come back?
3: The home inspection came back clear. There's nothing pending there. The only thing I can think of is if their loan falls through last minute.
0: Yeah.
3: I mean, I'm trying to think. 3 weeks until closing.
0: Yeah.
3: So I don't know if their loan is approved. I have no idea. But if that falls through, we can relist, and then we solve that problem. But,
0: exactly.
3: And then
0: get a new real estate agent. Yeah.
3: Certainly.
0: Yeah, I mean, unless there's something sideways in the contract deal that she can use to ethically get out. Like, I knew a guy who had his house on the market, the radon inspection came back and found radon, and they wanted him to spend $500 to fix the radon. And he said, no, contract's over, and canceled the whole thing because he wanted out of the deal, and he used that to get out of the deal. But he had a legal, ethical out because he refused to fix the radon, and he had the right to do that in the contract. So... that's the kind of thing, or like if they came back with something in the home inspection, you say, well, I'm not going to do that.
2: Mm-hmm.
0: You can do that. That's part of the home inspection process. And then they would go, well, okay, we'll take it anyway. No, we're not going to fix it. And we're not, based on this home inspection, we're not selling the house. You could just, there'd be a way to walk out of it then legally and ethically, but I don't think there is here. I'm not an attorney in Illinois. You might ask one. To be sure.
2: Just to see. I know, but
0: agents are important.
2: I know, and I would feel bad for that family on the other end who's in contract for something, and you kind of go back on your word.
0: Yeah.
2: Just from like a, I mean, it's worth it. I'm saying like the new price is what the house is worth. I get it.
0: We think it is, yeah.
2: But that still feels
0: wrong.
2: Off.
0: Yeah, if you gave your word. You sold the house.
2: Yeah.
0: And people walk away from contracts like they walk away from everything in this society today too much. You should honor your word. And so I hate it. I don't like it. I've signed up for things I wished I didn't sign up for. But
2: and also, too, it's to sell a house today is harder than it was a few years ago. So she may have even if it was at 360, had to negotiate down some anyways. Right. So you may not have gotten the full 60 anyways. You would never know. But sorry.
0: So
2: James.
0: You should get a high octane, high protein Ramsey trusted real estate agent, or you shouldn't get one at all. 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
5: news this hour from Town Hall. I'm Keith Peters in Washington. An aftershock in Venezuela 5 days after twin powerful earthquakes rocked the north of the country.
6: A strong aftershock has jolted Venezuela following last week's devastating earthquakes. The new tremor measured 4.6 on the Richter scale near Caraballeda on the Caribbean coast. Authorities said there were no immediate reports of damage. However, the aftershock sent residents in Caracas into the streets. So far, at least 1,450 people have died from the twin quakes, according to the government, which is facing criticism for its response. Rescuers are continuing to search for survivors, with over 2,600 rescue workers from around the world assisting in the effort. I'm Karen Schemmer.
5: Town Hall News and our parent company.